0: Prime Minister Mark Carney said Tuesday his country would become more self-reliant.
1: It's about ensuring that no country can ever hold us hostage and that we can live how we want to live.
0: The outcome could resonate far beyond Canada, showing other governments whether a smaller U.S. ally can withstand Trump's economic pressure. I'm Julie Walker.
2: Stocks fell on Wall Street. The Dow lost 405 points, or about 0.8%. The S&P 0.5%, the Nasdaq 0.6%. Meantime, a new AP NORC USA Facts poll finds few Americans trust campaigns or Trump. Majorities now saying they have little or no trust in federal government information about elections and politics, foreign affairs, or the environment. And the NFL season's kicking off at this hour in Seattle, where the Super Bowl champion Seahawks host the Patriots. This is AP News. Lisa Dwyer on one of the events marking the 25th anniversary of 9/11.
3: Runners are en route in the 7th annual Great American Relay. And if you're in the Mid-Atlantic region, maybe passing near you.
4: All right!
3: The 565-mile relay with 122 legs over 7 days started at the Flight 93 Memorial in Somerset County, Pennsylvania, with stops at the Pentagon Memorial, finishing at the World Trade Center on September 11th. Runners run sections of the course and hand off the baton to the next runner.
5: You're 30, Joe.
3: Each leg is led by one lead runner with up to 10 support runners. Organizers say the relay aims to bring people together to honor the heroes of September 11th, support veterans and first responders, and celebrate the strength of the American spirit. I'm Lisa Dwyer.
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15: Sean Smith Pierce and Jody Hamilton.
16: Jody, guess what day it is? Guess what day it is? Guess what day it is?
17: What is it? What is it? Is it hump day?
16: It is hump day. I'm sorry. Those NBC ads recently have just got me laughing about it, because tonight is also NFL opening night.
4: Yeah.
16: I believe there's a lot of other things going on. Oh, I think the Trump-a-palooza is...
4: Something's going on in Dallas, right?
16: Yeah, I think so. There are other things going on in high school games, maybe something like that. We got a lot going on here at the bar tonight. We have a very full news on tap tonight, and we've got two guests. Joe Walsh, our friend, coming back tonight, which is fan-damn-tastic, and Bob Seska, he will be back, which is also excellent. Yesterday, by the way, the 60th anniversary of Star Trek. So we'll have to talk with Bob about, obviously Trek politics and Star Trek, as well as, you know, Earth politics, if you will.
4: Right.
16: So, exactly. So how's your Wednesday been? Jody's like,
4: It's been a Wednesday.
16: Yeah. Jody's looking at the thermostat here. The outside thermostat says, what temperature is it?
4: 102.
16: 102 in the LA end of the bar.
4: And we have humidity.
16: Which is insane for you guys, because you guys never have humidity.
4: It is low, but it's not as bad. I mean, it could be worse.
16: Okay, earlier today it was about mid-80s, low humidity, sunshine, no clouds here in the DC area of the bar. I know.
4: Whatever.
16: Hey, look, it's fair that sometimes we have the nice weather, because in about 90 or 100 days, it's going to be cold and crappy here, and it'll still be nice in Southern California.
4: Not with El Nino coming. I'll be happy if my house doesn't float away.
16: This is true. So, look, there is a lot of news in the news on tap. None of it weather-related today, thankfully, knock on wood. So primaries. There is a primary election going on in Rhode Island tonight, which I still haven't figured out why they have theirs on Wednesday instead of Tuesday, like most states, but that's going on tonight in Rhode Island. Primary winners last night, Democrat Cindy Warmington is going to be facing off against current Governor Kelly Ayotte. Current Democratic U.S. House Rep Chris Pappas is going to be going up against former Republican Senator John Sununu Jr. for the New Hampshire Senate seat that is being vacated by Senator Gene Shaheen. And then Gene Shaheen's daughter, Stephanie Shaheen, won the Democratic primary for the House seat being left open by Pappas. Got that?
4: Got it.
16: By the way, Stephanie Shaheen was on Stephanie Miller's show a while back. So
4: she was, and she spells her name very differently than Ms. Miller.
16: True, but it does show the power of the Stephanie Miller cinematic universe. Just saying. We've got some political juice, folks out there. Vote for Annie Andrews. That's what I'm saying. Ashley Bell as well.
4: Absolutely.
16: Vote for the folks that, you know, you think are good. But I think some of them are good, too. Folks in Missouri, by the way, this one has been back and forth today. In the war over democracy in that first round of the news on tap, we kind of outlined it with the Tuesday evening, Tuesday night, Wednesday morning. Did you understand the sequence of events in this, Jody? She's like, yeah, no. Okay, so here's how this went. Last night, we were here at the bar. We're talking.
4: Right. Mm-hmm.
16: Justice Drinking McGrapes-a-Lot, also known as Brett Kavanaugh, did reject Republicans' emergency bid. So state Republicans, the Secretary of State of Missouri,
4: right,
16: went to the Supreme Court and said, you need to override our state Supreme Court in Missouri so we can put this gerrymandered map that we Republicans rigged into effect, so there will be 7 House seats more likely to vote for Republicans and 1 for Democrats.
4: Okay, so and Rapey Mc
16: drinks a lot, right?
4: Drinks a lot.
16: Mm-hmm.
4: Said no, and then right. So he kicked it back down. But then didn't another court say no, no, no, no, no?
16: Okay, well, see here, this is where it gets confusing, because Drinking McGrapes a Lot said no, no, no. This is not a Supreme Court thing. This is a Missouri state thing.
4: That's what I said, exactly. Didn't I?
16: You are 100% correct. It is a state thing. But then the Republicans in Missouri went to a different federal judge who happened to be appointed by Trump, by the way.
4: Naturally.
16: Uh-huh. And that judge said, no, no, no, you have to use the rigged map that Missouri said. Then the Missouri Supreme Court this morning said, okay, well, if you use the rigged map, and they're saying this to the Secretary of State of Missouri, they go, if you use the rigged map, we'll throw your fat ass in jail. So, yeah, they were very vehement about this and said that they are holding the Secretary of State and I believe one other Missouri Republican in contempt, and they have to report and give them all the information they want by Thursday. And if not, then the Missouri Supreme Court will send out the Missouri State Patrol to arrest the Missouri Secretary of State. Also, that the Republican balanced Missouri Supreme Court can put into effect the previous maps, which actually had two more likely Democratic seats as opposed to one.
4: Mm-hmm.
16: I know it seems very confusing, but the Missouri
4: didn't they say that the other day that they shouldn't take it to the Supreme Court? That's not a it's a state thing, not a federal.
16: You're correct then, and you're correct now. Yeah, it's a state matter. It's not a federal.
4: I thought I learned that in college.
16: Yeah, no, you were right. Look, that's you know, as biased and screwed up as some of the idiots are, the six especially on the federal Supreme Court, and as biased as some of the judges are on the Missouri Supreme Court. The fact is that there are some very basic rules, and you don't want to violate those rules, because if you violate those rules, you really tend to get rid of the sovereignty of the states. And then if, you know, for example, you're racist and you want to have states' rights so I can have racist rules, well, then you can't, because you've thrown away your sovereignty already to the feds.
4: Mm-hmm.
16: So you want to have those dividing lines, and, you know, obviously, Kavanaugh understood that as well. So that is still going on at last check. I haven't seen any updates here this evening, but yeah, that's the status of that one. That there's no joke. That is, we said there's going to be some strange bedfellows, and there is. And that doesn't necessarily mean, you know, all Republicans are bad. Look, Joe Walsh, who's joining us again in the bar tonight, used to be a Republican.
4: Tea Partier.
16: Yeah, exactly.
4: He was even worse than just a regular Republican. He was a Tea Partier.
16: And then he pulled his head out of his butt and went, you know, I just can't do this anymore. This is not my thing anymore, guys. I got to be honest with myself, which, you know, as he's told us before, he's Catholic. So that may have something to do with it, you know, fear of going to hell, that kind of thing. So just saying, we'll have to ask him when he comes in the bar. But he just is like, you know what? I can't do this, guys. This is a bunch of horse crap. And look, and we're glad that, you know, he's honest about that and is like, man, I just can't. So the funny thing I have been hearing a lot more. I checked last year. Joe was in the bar in October, and he said that's when he first really started saying, look, any Democrat who wants to win is going to have to knock down that stupid ass, whatever the hell. In fact, whatever Donald Trump puts up, the ballroom or arch or whatever the hell he puts up. And we were all supportive of it, right?
4: Still am.
16: Exactly. Me too. Other people have started to go with it. We had a piece in yesterday's News on Tap from Paul Waldman that we titled, "There's Only One Way for the Next Democratic President to Deal with Trump's Arch. Destroy it."
4: Yeah.
16: Joe's coming back. And we'll be like, look, you were a year ahead of everybody else, Joe. Just, you know, so look, there are some strange bedfellows on those kinds of things. There's some strange bedfellows going on in some of the foreign political stuff as well. You had the thing. I looked up a little bit more on the UK thing today that you sent me this morning, Jody. We have this one actually a little bit further down. If you go in the second round under Trump's many foreign failures. So the UK has banned trade from the Israeli settlements. Remember, these are illegal settlements in the West Bank. They're supposed to be Palestinian settlements.
4: Mm-hmm.
16: And they literally, the UK foreign minister accused the so-called settlers of, quote, ethnic cleansing, unquote. This is no joke. And by the way, the Trump regime is not opposing those new sanctions. Remember, we said there's going to be some strange bedfellows out there, folks. And that's but at the same time, you want to get things done. By the way, did you know that Donald had a call with his boss, Pooty Poot?
4: After his son-in-law, you know?
16: Yeah, exactly. But here's the thing. But here's the funny thing is that we didn't hear about this from the U.S. We heard about it from the Kremlin.
4: Always. Don't we always hear about anything from them and not us?
16: Yeah. Kremlin, by the way, claims that Trump told his boss that U.S.-Russia ties could be, quote, fully restored with a swift end to the Ukraine war.
4: Okay. I know how to end it.
16: I know how to end it, too.
4: Russia leave.
16: Exactly. Russia can GTFO out.
4: Then it's over.
16: Exactly. I am 100% agreement with you on that, Jody. I think Joe Walsh and I think Bob Seska are all, and I think everybody here.
4: I'm going to try to get Phil Itner on next week, too.
16: Oh, yay. That'd be great. We love it when Phil. course, Phil has to stay up a little bit later. I don't think he was staying up all that late, though, to watch the U.S. Open last night. Did you see that, or did you see any clips of it this morning?
4: It was until like 3 a.m.
16: 3:30 in the morning Eastern time.
4: Eastern time, man.
16: Is when five freaking sets they went last night. Ben Shelton rocks the world, beat number one in the world. Carlos Alcaraz took five sets, beat him. By the way, Francis Tiafoe rallied from the brink to defeat another American, Alex Michelson. So it's going to be Shelton and Tiafoe, two American men. Pretty much the women's side is similar. I mean, it looks like there's going to be actually Americans in the finals of the U.S. Open. So we could actually have American winners at the U.S. Open for the first time in ages.
4: Yeah.
16: Which would be nice. So that's we'll get to that.
4: 3 a.m. they finally finished. They must have been exhausted.
16: Oh, yeah. Well, five freaking sets. The thing is that actually it was probably better for them because the temperatures were, I think, in the like upper 60s, around 70. So they're sitting there just, you know, going at it, super exercising, but it's actually comfortable.
4: Yeah.
16: I mean, there's humidity. Obviously, it's New York. I mean, give me a break.
4: Yeah, it's not New York in July, though. I mean, it's a lot better this time of year.
16: Yeah. Yeah. But still, I mean, you know, the summer is still going out here on the East Coast. And in a lot of places around the country here, it's still going that way. By the way, something else that's still going, Donald's forever war in Iran, in case you guys missed that, in the second round, the U.S. military struck five Iranian oil tankers. So Iran decided to attack 10 ships and a U.S. base in Jordan.
4: I thought they have no munitions anymore, and I thought that we destroyed them, and I thought that we won the war. How are they still attacking?
16: Yeah. If one believed everything that Donald would say, or Donald is saying, yes, that would be the case. But as we know, Donald is full of crap. This is going to take a
4: while. His diaper is for sure.
16: Ask Natalie. there have been actually one of my neighbors. I took Christopher out before I came to the bar today. And she's like, did anything happen? I was on vacation. I was gone for a little bit. I totally turned out on the news. She went on a nice extended Labor Day weekend vacation. It's fine. She deserves it. She works hard. She's like, anything happen? And I said, oh, well, Trump was, you know, lying about 9/11 again. And she said, I thought I heard something about that. I'm like, oh yeah, there's a whole big story. J.B. Pritzker knocked it down. Daniel Dale, knocked it down. But it's like, how often does he lie about that? I'm like, all the time. All the time. In fact, actually, we have a piece from Parker Malloy. We should see if we can get her back in the bar because she literally says today in her piece that's in the news on tap that Donald Trump lies about 9/11 pretty much all the time.
4: Yeah.
16: He does. She cites a whole bunch of examples. We've got all that and more in the news on tap. Remember, the news on tap is free. You can get that at thepoliticsbar.com. All you got to do is sign up. You go there. Bam. It's taken care of. It's really easy. Of course, you know, if you do subscribe, it's $6 a month, gets you the podcast ad-free, also happens to get you the, you know, news on tap, as we mentioned, and it gets you the drink of the day with the recipe, so go check that out. Look, Bob Seska's going to be in a little bit later, and Joe Walsh, she's supposed to be coming into the bar here fairly soon, so freshen your drink and do what you got to do. If you don't have a Politics Bar t-shirt, we highly recommend you go get one at the store at the Politics Bar. .com. Freshen your drink, like we said. Jody's doing just that. You can do the same thing. Joe Walsh coming up here at the Politics Bar.
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20: I think for too long we've been playing by the rules of Republicans on these shows and in the media and even in politics. 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And then Democrats go on TV and they would give these like weak arguments like, well, I see both sides of it, but I'm going to let you speak now. No, go on there. Be assertive. Stick up for what you believe in. And don't let the Republicans just move on when they lie.
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16: It is Wednesday night here at the Politics Bar. It's been a while. Give a big round of applause. The one, the only, Joe Walsh, back in the bar. The original sledgehammer man. We were talking when you just got into the bar here. We said everybody yesterday. We've been saying this actually since last year. I double checked. It was like October last year when you were in the bar. I think you've been once since then. And then, you know, we all get busy. But and you were saying every Democratic candidate who runs for president and probably some of the others who are running for Congress for not the 26, but 28. It's going to have to be a mandated piece of theirs that they're going to have to knock whatever the hell Donald Trump puts down, puts up, down, knock it down. And let's see. I've heard in the last week, I heard Michael Steele did a big rant on his thing on MS Now. Paul Waldman did a piece he wrote for MS Now. There are a ton of people who are like, yep. And I'm like, y'all know it was Joe Walsh who started that here at the bar. Here at the Politics Bar. Just saying.
26: Hey, first off, it's great to be with you both. Thank you for
16: great
26: having
16: to have
26: me.
16: You back, man.
26: Been too damn long.
16: Well, you've been drinking with Cliff, so we know that. You know, you guys have your show over there. We got that link in the guest section of News
26: on Tap. Secondly, I became a Democrat a year and a month ago.
4: Yeah.
26: Mm-hmm. Temporarily.
16: Sure.
26: But the main reason I became a Democrat was to help the Democrats learn how to effing fight.
16: Yes.
26: I mean fight.
16: Sarah Longwell from the Bulwark. We had a couple of clips of her yesterday. She's been going on all the shows about her new book, and she's saying that's what Democrats have to do. And I'm like, well, I'm glad you're following along. But she's getting it from the people that she's talking to in her survey groups. She's getting it by listening to the people. Now, we've had a bunch of candidates on, Joe. We've had some people who are actually political operatives who are out there knocking doors and doing things. They're telling us the same thing is we've been calling this a GTFO election. As in anybody who will get us the F out of here, this situation, this economy, and these stupid wars, they'll vote for him. They don't care whether the label is, you know, liberal or whatever. They couldn't give a crap less. They're like, great, you DSA, whatever. Are you sane? Are you going to get us out of here? Great, I'm with you. Let's go.
26: Bingo. And it's like again, you two wouldn't have liked my prior political life, but no one's ever not called me a fighter.
16: Right.
26: And and so that's like you need to understand and meet the moment.
16: Mm-hmm.
26: That's why when I first heard meet that he was breaking ground on a ballroom, I said, well, F that. He can't do that.
16: Right.
26: That's got to come down.
16: Right.
26: And so I've been saying this every week and every month for the last year. But here's the question, you two.
16: Mm-hmm.
26: I mean it.
16: Like, I mean it. We do, too.
26: Like, if I'm a Democrat running for Congress and mm-hmm. I said that thing's coming down, that arch is coming down, I mean it.
16: Right.
26: I worry, let's be real.
16: Sure.
26: You may get some Democrats running for president, Gavin Newsom, oh, it's coming down.
16: Sure.
26: But will they really do it? I think I do too.
16: I'm not going to lie. I got to ask though. I mean, you and I have some debates off mic on this, Jody. But do either of you two think that the winds have changed and that the American people are pushing a lot more and that politicians who are paying attention, who are listening, are getting a lot more attention, are getting a lot more credence, and that
26: Sean, I completely agree with all of that, but okay. I want you to let's all sit in the future in 3 years.
16: Okay.
26: And let's imagine a ballroom 3.5 times the size of the White House built.
16: Right.
26: Let's imagine a golden arch, right?
16: Right.
26: Built. These things are built. They're there.
16: But,
26: money's been spent to build them.
16: But here's the key.
26: Supposedly, there's security.
16: No. But here's the big key on this, Joe. If they're going to get built before Donald leaves, there's no way to build them properly with all the codes and all the things that we know of. So whatever they throw up so fast, there's going to have to be rechecks. And everything that Donald has done that has been super fast, when it's been rechecked before, has been checked to be absolutely.
4: See the reflecting pool.
16: Uh-huh.
26: But I'm not, Sean, I'm not talking rechecks. I'm saying if there is a humongous physical structure,
16: then we'll have to take it down because, among other things, there are multiple things. A, it probably doesn't meet all the codes. B, it probably doesn't, you know, you're going to have to spend more in safety.
26: You and I know that.
16: Right.
26: I guess I'm saying that Gavin Newsom and Josh Shapiro and whoever these Democratic candidates are.
16: Sure.
26: It will be a rare Democrat who would actually do it. I'm just saying that.
4: I agree.
26: To literally tear down a structure.
16: You think so?
4: I agree. I think, but. I agree with you from the past with Nancy Pelosi not
16: right,
4: prosecuting.
16: Like Nancy
4: George
16: Pelosi
4: Bush,
16: and Chuck Schumer would not do those kinds
4: of
16: things.
4: These people are like, no, let's keep it together. You know,
16: right.
4: Let's, you know, this is the country. But I think with the second term with Donald, things are different now. Like mm-hmm. the first term was bad enough.
16: Mm-hmm.
4: And then we had Joe, thank God. And then stupid people voted for that person again.
16: Mm-hmm. Because they couldn't vote for a black South Asian woman. Oh,
4: God
16: my God.
4: Yeah. So I think that it's different now and more of the electorate will not stand for it. Like with George W. Bush and the Iraq War and what happened with that debacle and not doing what should have been necessary with him and them.
16: Mm-hmm.
4: I understand it. I don't agree with it, but I understand it because it wasn't as crazy as this. As bad as that was. Mm-hmm. So she was trying to keep things normal. And we had a black president. So there was that over them too, as the first black guy to be our president. So there was that cloud basically hanging over his head. I can't do this stuff because I'm the first guy to do it. So I think that if we elect the right person and the right Congress and the right Senate, mm-hmm. and, you know, all sorts of things. I think that it can happen. And that's what 26 is very important to just stop what's happening.
16: Right.
4: And hopefully impeach the MFers. but if that ain't going to happen, then 28, we have to really give the president, whoever it is, 70 people in the Senate and 300 people in the House.
16: I don't disagree. Joe, I think things have changed a little bit. You have obviously changed. I mean, you know, but the ways that you've changed is, we were joking before you got here. I said, I think you said this before, it's your Catholic upbringing now that kind of, you know, MAGA went too far. Kind of like with Sarah Longwell, who said, you know, she used to be Republican and then Trump came in and she's like, I know where this is going and I can't go on that pathway. You used to say the same thing. I think you've told us here in the bar before that you said that and you're like, I couldn't do that because it didn't match my Catholic faith. It didn't match me being honest with who I was. I couldn't go where Donald Trump is, not caring about other people. I couldn't do that.
26: No, you're right. And in fact, it also matches my political philosophy.
16: Right.
26: Like, I come from the Tea Party. You and I, the three of us can argue about the Tea Party, but I come from the Tea Party.
16: Mm-hmm.
26: And the Tea Party became MAGA.
4: Mm-hmm.
26: And MAGA is like the antithesis of the Tea Party.
16: Okay.
26: And Sarah Longwell and Bill Kristol and all these ever never Trumpers, good people all,
16: mm-hmm.
26: none of them came from the bowels of the Tea Party and MAGA like I did.
16: Right.
26: But it's because MAGA is such an un-American, anti-American thing.
16: Right.
26: Where you can criticize the Tea Party till the cows come home, but the Tea Party folks generally loved America. It's completely different.
16: Yeah.
4: Yeah. And I agree.
16: My biggest thing is, I think this has the entirety of the last decade, the entirety of the last 15, 16, 18 years, 25 years even, especially since 9/11, has changed people to, among other things, expect more. And I think we can, as Americans, we should expect more from our government. I don't see why we shouldn't. And that means we should expect more responsiveness, expect them to listen more, and expect them to get things done. And if they're not getting things done, explain why they're not getting things done and at what status. I mean, you order a pizza from anywhere these days and it has a little pizza tracker. It's being made. We're putting it in the car. We're driving down the street. We're getting close. I mean, you know, this is the expectations. You got to meet people's expectations.
26: Yeah, right. But in 10 years, you'll order that pizza and AI will make that pizza and they'll poison the pizza and they're going to kill you because they're going to kill all of humanity.
16: Well,
26: by the way, we laugh.
4: Skynet is here. I just rewatched Terminator. Skynet is here.
26: Right. I mean, it's hilarious because it's so crazy, but you had another AI researcher resign last night.
16: Oh, yeah, we had that story in the news on tap today, too. Yeah.
26: Most people in that business believe AI could kill us all within 10 years.
4: Yeah.
26: And we have a government utterly unprepared to even talk about this issue.
16: Well, but that's the key, is that we've I'm not saying that Chuck Schumer isn't a nice guy. I'm not saying that Hakeem Jeffries isn't a nice guy. They may be perfectly nice people, but I don't necessarily know that they're for the moment. I do know that right now, everybody who's a Democratic voter, who is in our Democratic voting coalition, everybody from your Rhino Republicans like Michael Steele, through your independents, and there are a lot of independents out there, through your corporate Dems and your kind of middling Dems and your more Elizabeth Warren progressive Dems, to your Bernie Sanders, to your DSA folks, all across, we all have to basically put some of those things aside, at least until after Election Day. And then there's going to be another period after Election Day, between Election Day and January 3rd. And whoever, you know, if we end up getting both the House and the Senate, and I really hope we do, whoever wants to be in charge then is going to have to prove to every one of their members and every one of us that they deserve to be Speaker or Senate Majority Leader. And that's fine. But those are the next, those are just that corner of the fights. Those are those fights. The fights that we have to have now are the fights to make sure that we win the election so that we can have those other fights later.
26: Right. Right. You're exactly right, Sean. And look, Hakeem Jeffries is going to, once the election's over and he's the speaker to be, he's going to have a hell of a battle trying to become the speaker.
16: Yeah.
26: I was there when I went to Washington, the crazy Tea Party folk.
16: Well, that's
26: man,
16: what I was going
26: we
16: for.
26: Made
16: yeah.
26: life, we made life miserable for John yeah. Boehner.
16: Yep.
26: It's going to be the same way for Hakeem Jeffries. Sean, Jody, you're saying it. Look, we're all saying it. We're at war in this country.
16: Yeah.
26: The guy in the White House is at war with us. We mm-hmm. want leaders who are wartime resistance leaders.
16: Exactly.
26: That's what we want.
16: Yeah. And that's, you know, and that doesn't mean they will be there forever. It doesn't mean that they're not going to be. Look, Nancy Pelosi did the thing that nobody thought that anybody could do, but obviously was in the rules and you could, which is she was the speaker. And then she lost the speakership and she stayed in the House because she's like, you know what? I still have a lot that I can do here that's good. And that's great. She's shown other people that you don't necessarily have to be the speaker to have a lot of effect. You don't, I mean, you have a lot of effect with your YouTube shows, with going on and you know, hanging out with Cliff. You have in some ways, I think, probably more effect now, maybe than you did on your radio show and maybe than you did in Congress. But that's another.
26: I agree.
16: Thanks.
26: We're all in the business of trying to attract eyeballs. Why? Because we want to have an impact. Why? Because we want to fix things and improve things because we're scared to death about our country right now.
16: Eyeballs in your holes. Yep.
26: You two speak to it. I speak to it. We need our politicians on our side to understand it and speak yeah. to it.
16: Amen. Exactly. And that's, I think some of them are. I think that it's watching the elections out there where you've got, last time I checked Cook Political Report, they say there are now basically 12 Senate races that are potentially, and Democrats are either even or measurably ahead outside the margin of error on 8 of the 12, which has got Republicans absolutely freaking out. Which is hilarious to me because it's like y'all knew this was coming. You guys picked people like so we've been talking. We talked about this last night. I don't know if you knew Roger Marshall.
26: Yeah.
16: OK. Did you know about his whole thing about going after his former patients back then?
26: Okay. People have known about it for a while. Yeah.
16: Just OK. See, this is the thing. My you know, our common friend, Bruce Bartlett. Was hollering at me, and he's like, how come Democrats didn't say this? And somebody from Kansas popped into his Facebook last night and was like, Bruce, I'm in Kansas. I'm telling you, the people here knew about it, but the media was not interested. And I'm like,
4: thank you.
16: And I'm like, you obviously being a coworker, you knew about that. And you were like, but the media wasn't interested. As soon as the Republicans get in danger in that Kansas race, that they've got a preacher. The Democrats do, who is running against him. We've got the story on that actually in the News on Tap as well. Believe that happens to be in the elections section there in that first round. This guy, he's yeah. a Methodist pastor. His name is Adam Hamilton.
4: No relation as far as I know.
16: Okay, that's important. I was going to ask you about that.
4: We have a big family. I don't know.
16: But he's like, look, if you're a doctor, the first thing you should do is no harm. You're going after your former patients and even putting them in jail as opposed to trying to find a way to deal with this.
4: Deal with it, yeah.
16: Right. As soon as the race gets chippy, New York Times jumps in and goes, hey, conveniently, we found all this Oppo research that... Right, Joe's shaking his head.
26: Yeah.
16: We got to talk more about the media and politics, and of course, this is the place to do it. Joe Walsh hanging out with us here on this Wednesday night. We love this, man. It is so good to see you, man. Look,
26: so good to see you both, especially you, Jody.
16: Yeah, she is the prettier you, one of us. Jody's here, I'm here, Joe's here, and you're here, fresh in your drink, and come right back on this Wednesday night. Hang on.
0: We'll be right back after we pay some bills at the politics bar.
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3: This is something that you can argue on the regular to expose misogynists when it comes to their views on abortion. And that is a very simple line. Make pregnancy free.
4: Yeah.
3: So one of the primary reasons people get abortions is because of the economic burden that having
4: Absolutely.
3: Children creates. Statistically speaking, that's why most people get abortions. When you argue this, you're going to get a lot of confused looks because it will scramble the brains of anti-abortion, anti-choice Republicans because they don't know what to do with that. They're like, okay, what do I hate more, abortion or
7: socialism,
3: Medicare for all?
4: Exactly.
3: okay, so am I willing to trade my opposition to Medicare for All in exchange for reducing abortions? That's where smoke will start coming out of their ears. They don't know which way to go with that. So if you're so anti-abortion, why not strip away the economic justification for abortions and reduce the number of abortions by maybe 50-60%? If that's your goal, to reduce abortions, why aren't you campaigning to make pregnancy free?
4: And I know why.
3: I know why too, because it's not about the abortion. It's about controlling women.
4: Women, exactly. That's what Republicans have to stay married. It's like making women stay married. Mm-hmm. I mean, no fault divorce. Thank you, Gloria Steinem.
3: Yeah.
4: All of a sudden, these women were like, wait, what? I can leave?
3: Mm-hmm.
4: And it's very frightening, but it freed us. And that scares the crap out of people in power, which are mainly white men.
3: Yeah. So it's a great way to not only argue against the misogyny of the MAGA movement in this country, but it's also something that we should be pushing for anyway.
2: Bob Seska.
3: It's the Bob Seska Show. New episodes every Tuesday, Wednesday.
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7: I'm meteorologist Ray Miller from the Weatherology Weather Center. Cloudy skies tonight with a low temperature of 68 degrees and northwest winds at 5 to 10. Thursday, partly sunny with a high temperature of 76 and northeast winds at 5 to 10 miles an hour. Friday, sunshine with a high temperature around 78 degrees. Saturday, sunshine with a high temperature of 84 degrees. Sunday, slight chance of showers with a high temperature around 78 degrees. That's the latest Chicago weather update. Right now, it's 77.
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16: Wednesday night here at the Politics Bar. Thank you, everybody who was hanging out with us, who has joined us from any of our great radio affiliates. You guys know them. WCPT, AM 820 in Chicago, AM 950 in Minneapolis, St. Paul, the D2 We're Talking Tennessee, Georgia Now Radio in the ATL, or Progressive Voices Radio worldwide, somewhere else on the planet. Thank you, everybody who's listening there. And, of course, if you are listening on your favorite podcast player or at thepoliticsbar.com, we got Joe Walsh hanging out with us here on this Wednesday night, which we are thrilled at. You go on a lot of places these days. You go on mainstream news. You go on alternative news.
26: Boring.
16: Oh, but it's no. I think it's great, and I think it's interesting to me because we've seen you on Abby Phillips' show, which I'm like, you know. And look, y'all can throw some haymakers on that show. It's not, you know, it's not quite full podcast land on that show, but Joe's
26: gritting
16: his teeth.
26: Give you a little inside scoop on that show. And sure. I love and adore Abby Phillip.
16: Sure.
26: I don't do the show as much. Scott Jennings is such an ass. He's such a whore.
16: Oh, yeah.
26: He's an actor, but he's an actor. He plays a role and he's a big baby. He can't stand me. And I know for a fact, because Scott Jennings gets paid big bucks by CNN.
16: Right.
26: He can tell people on that show, Abby and the rest, don't have these people at a table with me. And he's done that to me. He's done that to a few other people. And they fight too much.
16: Well, and look, and this is the thing, is that we like to have clarity here. We like to laugh and have fun and have clarity. And it's one of the reasons why we reference you regularly sometimes for some of the people who are like, well, I don't know about those Republicans.
26: Joe.
16: Right. Yeah. We still take credit to some degree for you finally deciding that you can come over and be a Democrat in the Democratic
5: Party. There's Stephanie Miller, by the way. She takes also the credit.
26: Temporarily.
5: That's
16: Look,
5: okay.
16: I would love to get back to debating individual allotments. Exactly. Individual allotments and the federal policy about where we should put our tax dollars and how we should do that and how much we should be taxing these corporations. You and I and Jody and, you know, and Steph and Bob and you know, and you know, Jim Acosta, and we could all have a fantastic all-night
5: lovely policy debates.
16: Oh God, yeah.
5: I would love to go back to that.
16: I would love that as opposed to debating, so is AI going to kill us, or is it going to be the lettuce? That would be great.

0: issue debates done more in reading and writing. Because I do. And I know, you know, Jody and I, when we put the stuff together for the News on Tap, like Jody will send me some stuff, like today, send me some stuff about UK and they put on some sanctions on the Israeli settlers in the West Bank and saying, you do not belong in the West Bank. That belongs to Palestinians. And we're not going to do any trade with anybody who's, you know, an Israeli settler in the West Bank. Europe isn't, UK isn't, Canada isn't. And they're being very firm about it. And you're like, okay, you can have these debates. If you go on so many of these radio and podcast and TV shows, it's about the fire, but they never actually get to the actual topics and go, you know, is this the way it's supposed to be? And I'm going, it's not what we're supposed to be doing when we're having a conversation.
1: No, Sean, that's such a great point, because you and I disagree utterly about Israel, but we could have a really cool conversation.
0: I still say that we're more in agreement, because if there was a peaceful Israel, a peaceful Palestine, and a peaceful United States, hypothetically speaking, you'd be okay. You'd be okay with all of those as long as we're not trying to kill each other.
1: Yes. But a big but.
0: Well, I know, but that's always been my point, is when you say that and I'm like, start there, then we can figure the other stuff out.
1: Right. And the only twist I'd add, not to get into this issue, is, and again, we disagree, and that's fine.
0: Sure.
1: The one side, the Palestinian side, the Islamist side, not the Islam side.
0: Right. And there's a big difference.
1: Has never, ever since 48, period. They've never believed Israel has had a right to exist.
0: And Israel has a right to exist, absolutely.
1: They've flooded at every step along the way. They've initiated all the wars.
0: Yeah, but so now there's the news stories that come, which is not necessarily new, about Netanyahu knowing. Now it's the UAE guy told him, and it's like, oh, I know. That makes me want to pull my hair out, too. I'm like...
1: So now we're at a point the last 10, 15 years where the hard right in Israel has finally said, screw it.
0: Right.
1: And they're going where the Palestinian leadership has been.
0: So they're going where Hamas is. And now you have two sides that are acting the same, even though Hamas has never been a legitimate government. They've always been a terrorist group. But you have a legitimate.
1: He got me down a rabbit hole.
2: I'm sorry. I'm not Abby Phillip. I can't control you guys.
1: No, but Jody, that's the point I was going to make. Like, when you're on Abby's show, there are five people sitting at a table. You can't have a conversation.
0: But you can. Like, if all of us, if it's like you and Helene and me and my wife, Sarah, and, you know, and Jody and Lonnie, you know, hey, Lonnie, you want to come in?
3: The politics bar.
0: Thank you. So, you know, and we're all sitting around a dinner table. We can all have a discussion and have a great time.
1: Right. But on a TV show, it's the camera. There's a short segment. Everybody's got it. You've got to get your stuff in. Right. It's like I go on Piers Morgan's show a lot, and I don't enjoy it because it's just it's a shout fest.
0: Right.
2: Yeah.
1: I'm not interested in Mehdi Hasan, and I always fight. Always fight.
0: Although I honestly think the two of you, I could get you around, you know, an iced tea or something like that, and you guys would be okay in just a regular bar aspect. There are things,
1: but
0: you guys
1: I wouldn't want to have a debate with them because I don't do debates.
0: No.
1: I'll have a conversation with anybody.
0: And that's what this is all. That's what this should all be about. This is the, you know.
1: Yes.
0: You think back to 25 years ago. You think back to 9/11. Mm-hmm. And there was a lot that was bad. And there's still plenty of questions about, did certain people, my family has issues that go with the Cheney's back literally almost 100 years. So did certain people like Netanyahu with October 7th maybe allow certain things to happen that maybe shouldn't have? There's always questions there. I don't have the answers. Nobody does. But after the attacks happened, there was a very brief moment where there were a lot of people who were willing to not play for the camera. And yeah, the camera phones weren't the same and everything. Apple has a new double wide camera phone, by the way, today. Anyway,
2: double wide. It can fit me in there. What?
0: Tell you the least. But I like discussing things with people that I don't always agree with, because I learn stuff from people like that. And I think that's something the three of us all have in common. And when it comes to a major event in history like 9/11, I think
2: where were you, Joe?
0: Yeah, where were you when that happened?

0: Briefly, my first marriage was literally falling apart.
1: Oh.
0: I had a few weeks or months left in it. We had three kids. But that day, my former wife and I came together, husband and wife, mom and dad, and just comforted the kids for a day or two. So it was a weird time.
1: Jody,
2: well,
1: where were you?
2: That's the right thing to do.
1: Where were you?
2: Lonnie had spent the night. We weren't married yet. We weren't even living together. We were just, you know, and
1: hanging at each other's house. Got it.
0: Not having relations.
3: We were having relations. I'm a recovering Catholic. And so he left to go to work, and I got up and I turned on the TV and I saw that the Twin Towers were on a fire. And I thought, is this the replay from the 1993?
1: Right.
2: That's what I thought it was. I'm like, or why are we revisiting? Is that today? You know, and then Lonnie calls. He goes, no, planes hit. Yeah. Planes hit the building. And I'm like, what? And then my mother, unbeknownst to myself and my sisters,
1: I remember this,
2: was in D.C.
1: Mm-hmm.
2: And
1: mm-hmm.
2: she took a train down to New York to get out. But her husband calls me and my sister, Carrie, and goes, your mom's fine. And we're both like, why wouldn't she be? We thought she was in Los Angeles.
1: Right.
2: And he's like, no, she's in D.C. I'm like, and she's fine. Let us know whenever she leaves town from now on, because I need to know where she is at all times, you know, put a tracker on her. But it was like, your mother's fine. I'm like, why wouldn't she? It was like, that was freaky.
0: Yeah.
2: And then I was just watching it for like everybody else for days.
1: Well, I was doing some media consulting, and I had called somebody, an old friend, to get a computer for a client because he needed some stuff, and called the office and they put me on hold, got my old boss, and he says, you need to turn on TV. And I literally turned my chair around, turned on the TV right as the second plane was.
0: Wow.
1: And I'm like, oh, okay. And I immediately got my shoes on and told my wife, hey, planes hit the towers. And it's her day off. And she's like, what? And I said, I got to go to the radio station. I was just a part-time guy at a radio station then. And all of us at the station, we went and basically, because we didn't have a news station in our cluster. Instant news station. We just did that, started covering, reaching out to people.
0: Wait, Sean.
1: Mm-hmm.
0: You didn't do like Trump. You didn't run down into the rubble and try to.
3: Firefighters
0: carrying. Wait.
1: Oh, yeah.
0: Really? You weren't down there running up.
1: I cannot believe we got a piece from Parker Malloy. I know you've read some of her stuff sometimes, Joe. And we got one in the news on tap today where she goes through a bunch of the times that he's lied about 9/11. She's like, he's always lied about nine. If everybody remembers here in the bar, he lied the day of. He called into CNN and was like, I could see them from my place.
3: Those Muslims dancing.
1: You can't see Trump. You can't see the former side of the Twin Towers from Trump Tower, New York. And I just.
3: No, you can't.
1: He's always been lying about this.
0: So two things have me down this week, this 9/11 week.
1: Sure.
0: The president of the United States lying about 9/11.
1: Agreed. Yeah. Agreed.
0: And the other thing that gets me down is the mayor of New York City, who's a Muslim.
1: Mm-hmm.
0: And there are actually people in New York City demanding he not participate
1: in a
0: solemn ceremony because he's Muslim.
1: You know, there were people on 9/11 who were Muslims who died.
0: We were unified 25 years ago for a brief moment.
1: Yep.
0: Now, 25 years later, that kind of bigotry, it's just disgusting.
2: It is. I mean, and he was nine when it happened, and they're trying to say
0: nine years old.
1: Right.
2: That he had something to do with it. There's a councilwoman there that's like, oh, he's telling Osama bin Laden we won. And like, first off, bin Laden's dead. So
1: it's right. Exactly.
2: Comment.
0: Jody, it's the world I come from. I come from the right. I've acknowledged the bigotry on the right. All they're doing is they're associating Mamdani's Muslim. There's a connection. I'm no fan of Abdul al-Sayed in Michigan.
2: That's fine.
1: Right.
0: But there are people tying 9/11 to him just because he's Muslim. That's grotesque.
1: Right.
2: Yes.
1: And you would,
2: even
1: and look,
2: George Bush would say that.
1: Given what Mike Rogers is doing in Michigan, you're like, look, vote for al-Sayed because he's the Democrat. And we'll deal with some of the other stuff later. And Joe's shaking his head, yes. This is the thing.
0: Well, I'm doing a sideways shake.
1: You're like, I don't like Ted, but I know you're right. God, brother.
0: I served with Rogers. I could not vote for Mike Rogers.
1: See, right there, folks. Look, Joe, look, if you've got time, we can hold you over for one more segment. We've got to get a drink of the day in, though. Or if you got busy, if you got to go, it's up to you. You got a chance or you want to?
0: Only because of Jody will I give you a little more.
1: Excellent. Look, Joe Walsh hanging out with us for one more segment. We do have the drink of the day coming up, and we have Bob Seska coming up, too. So, look, it's Wednesday night. We're hanging with friends. Freshen your drink and come right back. You're hanging with us here at the Politics Bar.
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9: AP News, I'm Ben Thomas. President Trump set to address a unique Republican midterm convention at this hour. Earlier, reporters asked about the many Republicans choosing not to attend.
10: The reason that some people are not coming is because we don't have room for 500 politicians. We have room for the ones that have a close race if they're slightly behind or slightly ahead or tied. But we don't have rooms for people that are 35 points up and don't need to be there. We said stay back in campaign. Every politician that we've wanted to be there is there.
9: Meanwhile, Mike Kempen has poll findings.
11: A new AP Newark USA Facts poll shows Americans are more skeptical of government information than they were a few years ago. About 6 in 10 U.S. adults have low trust in information from the federal government about the environment, foreign affairs, elections and politics, abortion, or immigration. Mistrust of government information has grown since 2024, just before President Trump won a second term. It's also higher than it was at the end of Trump's first term. This underscores how his recent attempts to dismantle parts of the federal bureaucracy may have affected public confidence in the executive branch. I'm Mike Hempen.
9: Investigators have released highlights of the cockpit recordings from the Amazon cargo plane that careened off a Miami runway and killed 5 people Sunday afternoon. They reveal one of the pilots repeatedly warned that the plane was coming in too fast, nearly 2 minutes ahead of time, and at the last second urged they abort the landing. The National Transportation Safety Board says the other pilot never gave a consistent verbal response. The plane touched down awkwardly, briefly attempted to take off, and then smashed into a van carrying the 5 victims. And oil and gas prices jumped today following the latest exchange of strikes by the U.S. and Iran. AAA puts gas at $4.22 a gallon on average. This is AP News. Ed Donahue has a story that'll likely excite many.
12: 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Girl Scouts of the USA say the new cookies were inspired by scouts who wanted to ensure more people and pets could take part in the cookie program. I'm Ed Donahue.
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1: It is our number two, our dose. Hour two here at the Politics Bar on this Wednesday night, and we got two guests tonight. Joe Walsh is still hanging with us for a little bit, which is excellent. Bob Seska's coming in. We got the drink of the day coming up. Y'all, it is a busy Wednesday night. If you miss any of the stuff, look, you can always subscribe to thepoliticsbar.com. You get the podcast that way. You also get the news on tap. So if you're like, wait a minute, what stories did I miss? Don't worry, we got those in there. The stuff that Jody and Joe and me have been talking about, it's all in there. Also, you will get the drink of the day with the recipe. All that stuff is in there. Go subscribe. It's just $6 a month. It's like $1.50 a week. Or if you do the annual subscription, it's $1.25 a week. So it's we think it's worth it, Joe. I think so. We know that you do some stuff these days. Obviously, you are hanging out with our friend Cliff Schechter over at his place, and you have
0: he's
1: that show.
0: He's not my friend, Sean. Cliff's not my friend.
1: Right. Then you just sit around and, you know, drink tequila and talk about politics.
0: That
1: and
0: short, little, mouthy Jewish man, he's not my friend.
1: Well, he's our friend, and you're our friend, so kind of, you know, it counts. It counts. Look, we honestly, it's funny. It is weird. strange bedfellows is sometimes what I think of it as, because of all the people that, that we were like, I mean, you're friendly with Joe Carducci, JoJo from Jurors, which is hilarious. And she goes on Piers Morgan, like you were saying last hour as well. Yeah. And she's frustrated by it too. But we all would just like to, as we've been saying, talk more about policy, talk more about the way things should be, and actually have kind of more of a positive kind of a, I'm not exactly calling it a festival of happiness. Although if you are subscribed, folks, you guys do know this one. The reason I mentioned festival of happiness, Joe. So we've got the drink of the day today. Jody, what is the drink and what is the inspiration for it? And then you'll get what I'm hinting at, Joe.
2: The drink of the day is a chrysanthemum. Don't even try to read it because it's a weird word to read. Cocktail, because it is inspired by Chrysanthemum Day. It's one of five ancient sacred festivals of Japan.
1: And it's also known as the Festival of Happiness.
2: It is.
1: So that's why I kind of stuck that in. Look, we all would rather sit around drinking, having fun. I don't know if you're allergic to chrysanthemum tea or chrysanthemum. It's one of the things they have for their festival. It's kind of a... You ever been to Japan, Joe?
0: No. No, and I want to because I actually have some followers from Japan.
1: Oh, no, that's great.
0: Hey, chrysanthemum, if it goes with tequila, I'm in.
2: I don't know if it's in this drink. I did this weeks ago.
1: No, okay. What is in a chrysanthemum cocktail, Jody?
2: Okay, you need a pre-chilled Nick and Nora glass.
1: Okay,
2: a mixing glass.
1: Right.
2: Some ice. 1 2/3 ounces, which is an interesting thing, of dry vermouth chilled.
1: Okay.
2: So put it in the freezer.
1: Dry sweet vermouth, right.
2: Yes. 1/2 ounce of Benedictine D-O-N liqueur.
1: Mm-hmm.
0: Wow.
2: Four dashes of Lafite Parisienne absinthe. So in the United States, it's harder to get.
1: Whatever absinthe substitute you can get is probably okay.
2: Yeah. Right. And your garnish is an orange zest twist. So you're going to take all your ingredients and you stir it in your mixing glass with the ice, strain to your Nick and Nora glass, express the orange zest twist, and use it as garnish. And it's... Be happy.
1: It's a little positive, happy kind of a drink. And, you know, you guys can go subscribe. You can see the whole write-up that we've got there. But
0: Jode, I'll do that whole recipe, but I'll substitute tequila for the vermouth.
2: There you go.
0: Just try it.
1: I don't have a problem with any of that.
2: That won't taste bad. That would work.
1: This is one of these things that it's like, it's funny when you talk politics and you mention to people that when we mention things like we have friends like you and friends like Joe. Or friends like Kat Abigazela. Oh, by the way, I saw this today. I didn't get the story in, Jody. I should have, maybe for tomorrow. Tallarico took a page from what Kat Abigazela was doing in Chicago. Because she has a new group called Kapow. And it's about collective media, about mutual aid, about working to help each other. That was something that she brought into her campaign. And while she had her campaign, she was like, look, you want to donate food to the poor who are in our district? That's fine. Come here. We'll help, or diapers or whatever. Tallarico is doing that in Texas. And he says, look, we'll help out people in some of the bad areas of Texas. Different ways to do campaigning. And I'm like,
2: it's smart.
1: Well, I've been wondering what your thought process is on picking up, you know, some of these bits and pieces that
2: Well, as a Catholic, especially, I mean, if you're a Catholic, you want to help people, correct?
0: Yes, Jody, yes. I was thinking for a moment, yes.
1: Mm-hmm.
0: But also, if you're a candidate now, what are candidates? Candidates are like CEOs of their own brand.
1: Right. Mm-hmm.
0: You have a brand, you have a voice, you do whatever you can to let that brand and voice appeal to more and more people. It's a really nice charitable thing he's doing, but it also will help his brand. Smart.
2: Exactly. It's smart.
1: Yeah.
2: It's just smart politics, and it's also helpful.
0: Exactly. Oh, Ken Paxton would have done something like that.
1: No. Ken Paxton would have tried to, how do I put this gently? Tip his waitress, maybe? Sorry, Jody.
0: but this is why our focus just has to be on swimming bare naked for miles to vote in November.
1: That's just it. That's what Sarah Longwell was saying yesterday too. Is she said the people that she's talked to, and this is what we've said about why we've said this is a GTFO election. So we talked with Dr. Annie Andrews. She's been in the bar a couple of times. And she says the people that she's the individual voters in South Carolina that she's talking to. Ashley Bell was saying this about the folks in North Carolina, too. Right, Jody?
2: Mm-hmm.
1: Is that they're like, look, man, I'll vote for whoever. I'll do whatever I have to. I'll crawl over broken glass naked to get to the polling place to vote for somebody who will get us the F out of here.
0: Because too, the context here is the guy in the White House is doing everything he can do to sabotage this election.
1: Yeah.
2: Yes. Yeah. He is.
1: And he's doing things like the most recent corrupt thing that he did. We have this one in the news on tap today too. He supposedly gave $45,000 as a gift to Natalie and two other White House unnamed staffers. And when asked, I just give gifts to people. Do you ever have $45,000 to give to anybody, Joe?
2: Yeah, I would like to make that a year.
1: Yeah. Yeah.
0: If I did, I'd give it to myself. I'd love it.
2: Exactly. You're not stupid.
0: Right. He's the most openly, obscenely corrupt public figure we've ever had in this country.
1: Amen.
0: Period.
1: Amen.
2: Yeah, he makes 100%. Nixon look innocent.
1: God, yeah. Yes. Yeah. And that's the thing is that those are the things that people want is they want the corruption to stop, and they want the people who've been corrupt to be held accountable. And then they want stuff to be done that's affordable. Now, as a former member of Congress, correct me if I'm wrong on this one. If we get a Democratic House and a Democratic Senate in there, obviously there's going to have to be some buy-in from the White House on this. But if the Congress comes back immediately and takes back the tariff power, which belongs to Congress, and says, you don't get to go around and just randomly whack-a-mole like we're playing Donkey Kong and you're Mario. You know, you actually have to abide by what we say on the tariffs. And, oh, by the way, we're taking back the war powers that also belong to us. And this was a dumb war, and you shouldn't have gotten into it. You get out of it. Now, I also think that he might just throw keg breath under the bus and Netanyahu and blame the Iran war on them and get out. But I'm saying, if we get Democrats back in and these problems are still going on, there's a lot more that Congress can do to fix things, right?
0: What, Sean, the way I put it when I'm on TV or anywhere is, vote Democrat just so we have a Congress.
2: Yeah.
0: We have not had a Congress for 22 months.
1: True.
0: I mean that. I mean, you know that. I know you two believe that. I believe that. We've only had two federal branches of government ever since Trump was sworn in.
1: Right.
2: Yeah.
1: Right.
0: We need a Congress.
1: We joke about this. We've said this. I've said this to people who – I said this to a neighbor who was a Trump voter, doesn't like what's going on, but thinks this is hilarious. I've said Republicans in Congress now, Republicans have a long history. I don't understand this. They have this thing about penises. They're focused on penises. They used to elect the speaker when you were in was a guy by the name of Boner. I mean, Boehner. Sorry. And now they have this guy whose name is Johnson. He's only 5'8". So they literally elected a tiny Johnson that can't do anything. So Republicans in Congress stand there waving their impotent tiny Johnson at us. And then they get mad when we point and laugh and say, what the hell are you doing? I know you're smoking. You're smiling. You're smirking. But
0: I'm smiling because I love all of that. I wish I could do that. I'm not very good at that because I get too pissed off.
1: Because you used to work there and it pisses you off.
0: I used to work there.
1: What they can do. And they could be helping so much more.
0: Before I got into politics, I used to teach American government and American history.
1: I love
0: this thing. And Congress is the most important branch.
2: Yes.
0: And we haven't had it for 20 months. And to conduct oversight, to haul every member of this corrupt administration in front of a congressional committee every damn day of the week.
1: All the Epstein stuff that we still don't know about. There's so much. There's so much that Congress can do and that they're not doing right now.
0: But to win in November, so just the most important thing is it's all about Trump. Trump, Trump, Trump. Democrats don't need to talk about what they're going to do to win in November. After the midterms, they got to have a big public fight about who they are as a party and what they believe in.
1: Sure.
0: Because otherwise they'll lose in 28.
1: Sure.
2: Yeah. No, I mean, the fact that Donald is having his little Trump-a-palooza starting tonight through tomorrow night, and he's headlining tonight, apparently.
1: Yeah, I think he's
2: during the start of NFL is just bad programming, by the way. Nobody outside of that venue, and they're giving away tickets, so people weren't even wanting to go.
1: Mm-hmm.
2: And then nobody that's running for a seat, apparently, is speaking tonight or tomorrow night. So
1: Yeah, they like a lot of the Republicans are like, I got to stay in my district and run.
3: I have plans. My daughter is sick. I have, you know,
1: my girlfriend in Canada. I need to go.
3: Yeah, you know, George Glass up there in Niagara Falls. You wouldn't know him. It's like all of that. And it's just hilarious. Right. It's like, dudes, did you not look at the calendar for NFL first off? Because it's like the start of the season.
1: Right.
3: That's
1: right.
3: Just dumb.
1: Mm-hmm.
3: Because there's no network that's having football that will cut away to that.
1: No, no.
0: It's agreed, and Trump's a sociopath, so it's all about himself. But right. In a weird way, this is the only thing that can help Republicans is to tie themselves to Trump. And if they can get his approval numbers up just a little bit, that will help. I don't think that'll happen.
1: Right.
0: But that's the only hope they've got.
1: God. And they've got,
3: they want his money. They want the $400 million.
1: Well, that's it too. And he's starting.
0: And Paxson needs his money. Yeah.
1: Well, yeah, exactly. They're start. Paxson got, I think, 10 from,
3: he
1: from
3: got
1: his 10 million.
3: There's, right.
0: There'll be more where that came from.
3: There yeah. will be. And there's another $47 million that they're giving to other Senate. Yeah,
1: what is this? Six Senate races mm-hmm. and one House race so far.
0: We should win the House. Because
3: absolutely.
0: We're so gerrymandered, you're not going to have like what I had. When I won, when I got elected, 62 Republicans got elected. You're not going to have that, but they'll win the House. And I think the Senate is really in play.
1: I think it is too.
3: I do too.
1: God, we love
3: I've been
1: him.
3: Saying that for over a year.
1: Yeah. But, you know, look, remember Joe's the one last year who said, you know, we got to knock down whatever Trump builds. So
3: exactly.
1: I just look, I am glad that we are all on the side of sanity. And that's
0: decency.
1: Yeah. Hell
3: there
1: yeah.
3: You go.
1: Sanity and decency is, by God, definitely the way we all want to go. Brother.
0: Love you too.
1: Love you too, brother. God, thank you so much. Tell Cliff we said hello. Obviously, tell Acosta, give us a holler.
0: I'll get on Acosta's ass.
3: Thank you
1: love
3: so
1: that,
3: much,
1: brother.
3: Sir.
1: And we'll tell
3: appreciate
1: Stephanie
3: it.
1: To give you a call or call Helene and she'll set it up. So
0: thank you both.
1: Thank you.
0: Thanks,
1: brother.
0: Guys.
1: Thank you. We'll see you again soon. Joe Walsh here at the Politics Bar. Bob Seska is coming in. It's Wednesday night. Freshen your drink if you don't have a Politics Bar t-shirt. You guys know where to go. ThePoliticsBar.com. 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Click. You can get your favorite long sleeve, short sleeve. Don't matter. They are there. More politics talk coming up. Bob Seska coming in next. Hang on.
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11: This is a WCPT moment in labor. When Serena Williams won her title at the Tennis Grand Slam tournament, we know she gets the same prize money as her male counterpart. However, prior to 1973, that wasn't always the case. When Billie Jean King captured her first Wimbledon title in 1966, she was surprised to find out that the winner of the men's tournament received £2,000, while she only received £750. After being unable to find any tournaments for women, King and eight other women formed their own tournament, the Virginia Slims Invitational, where each woman was paid $1 before posing for the famous picture of them each holding up their dollar, with the caption, "Contract Pros." While the move was bold, the pay discrepancies continued. King threatened to boycott the 1973 U.S. Open unless the women were paid the same as the men. Thanks to a grant from Band Deodorant, both the men and women's singles would take home $25,000. Despite the progress at the U.S. Open, it wouldn't be until 1984 that the Australian Open would execute equal pay, followed by the French Open in 2006, and finally Wimbledon in 2007.
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1: It is Wednesday night here at the Politics Bar. You regulars know who's coming in. The one, the only.
13: The idea of a Pope Bob went, whoa.
1: Yeah, that's right. Say it again. That's right. Bob Seska is here. He's back. He has beamed back. Mary Trump allowed him to beam back. Her schedule allowed it. So, look. Yeah,
14: right.
1: Look, I know.
14: And you know, the crazy thing is we didn't even record last week. So,
1: well, yeah. it's so weird when, you know, we all do these shows with each other, you know, cause Joe mm-hmm. does a show, with Cliff. And then, you know, and we all try to juggle timings to each other and hang out with each other. And it's just, you know, it's the way it is as far as I go. By the way, 60th anniversary of Star Trek. We would be remiss if we did not mention that was yesterday.
14: Oh, yes. Yes. Happy birthday, Star Trek.
1: Exactly. Yeah. Well, I mean, you know, you and Mary do Trek Politics after all. The award winning. Mm-hmm. Highly popular Trek Politics.
14: That's right.
1: Just noting.
14: Yeah, just won an Emmy, in fact. We're just very grateful for the Emmy Award that we got for Trek. Kidding. Joking.
1: I could see.
3: Did you win a telly or a Webby or anything yet?
14: Oh, no, of course not. No, never.
3: Did you even submit?
14: No. You know what? That's the crazy thing about those Web Awards mm-hmm. is you have to be independently wealthy. You have to take like a third mortgage out in order to afford to submit.
3: The tellies are not that expensive. The tellies are not that expensive. Well, but, I have okay. four.
1: Oh.
14: Oh, you have four tellies. Wow. Hey, congratulations.
1: I did not realize that. Jeez.
3: Maybe five. What, do I have five?
14: How do I get in on that one?
3: Five?
14: I'm just going to go to Jody's house and steal a couple of hers. You've got some extra. Can I have some?
3: I have two Aurora Awards and I think five tellies.
1: Oh, that's funny.
14: Okay.
3: Not that expensive.
1: Now you're telling the truth, and we know this because we trust you. But this is nothing right. like Donald Trump and his whole 9/11 thing. I don't know if you caught mm-hmm. that. For those of you who missed it, we did because we talked about it yesterday, and then we didn't mm-hmm. actually play it. So for those people here in the bar who missed it, here this was Trump. This is supposed to be his 9/11 speech, which of course all about him. Here,
15: firemen, we thought it was coming down on top of us, and two firemen, big strong guys, and I'm not the smallest guy in the world. They grabbed me under the arm and said, got to get out of here. And they literally lifted me up. This is not easy to do. I'm big. They lifted me up and they started running with me. I said, fellas, I can run myself.
14: No.
3: And by the way, I have six tellies.
14: Six. Okay. See, now you've got a couple extra.
3: And one Emmy nomination. That's
1: well, there you right. go. Exactly. Yeah, yeah, this
14: but you know, Donald has eight, so that's I'm just I'm making that up.
1: Yeah, of but that's just it. He would do that. He would yeah. go. He would go. Sure. Bob, you're right. I mean, what the hell? That's just you know, what the hell.
0: I've won 100 tellies. I've got so many. I've got more tellies than Jody Hamilton.
1: I got more tellies, and I've got some tubbies, and I.
3: Let me tell you about my Aurora Award. I mean, it's a joke with my friends. Let me tell you about my Aurora Award. I mean, it's just a joke.
14: Right. Right.
1: Thing is that he doesn't need to. You're the president of the freaking United States. Yeah. You don't need to be lying about this stuff. But he's
3: being carried out of a building he was never in at right. the time.
1: I love, you by know, the way, I love what you guys said yesterday on the Bob Seska show, and I love the graphic that you had created for the podcast at Bob Seska.
14: Oh, yes. Those
1: hilarious. Yeah, that's right. Him being carried by these two fire. I'm surprised you didn't put the two firemen who came up to him with big tears in their eyes.
14: Well, it's crazy. When I was 6 years old, there was this kid in my neighborhood. His name was, I still remember his name. His name is Robbie Chase. And he came over to our house one day and just announced out of nowhere, no one unprompted. He just announced, hey, you know what? Guess what? I'm bionic like my brother. And he said with a straight face, it's just a matter of course. By the way, I'm bionic like my brother.
1: Okay, did he like have a bone,
14: bionic,
1: bone he's broken and has like, you know, metal like in there? I mean, I
14: don't know. I don't know why, but he said he was not only bionic, but that his brother is also bionic.
3: So there was
14: a double lie there. Yeah, yeah. And of course, that's obviously untrue. But every time I hear Donald say something that is very clearly fabricated, right. very obviously a lie, I go back to Robbie Chase announcing that he's bionic like his brother. Like, and he, but Robbie Chase was 7 years old. So he gets a pass, but Donald Trump, who is 80, should never get a pass. And no. I get very concerned that this stuff just gets flushed down the memory hole and it's just
3: my
14: more
3: question
14: damage.
3: To you is, so Robbie comes into your house and says, uh-huh. I'm bionic like my brother. Did you make him prove that he can run 60 miles an hour?
14: No, it's just one of those things where I think
3: or
14: we all
3: see
14: just
3: see really well or, you know, has a really strong arm.
1: Or is I it mean, he says no. this to you and your other group of friends and you're all like, right.
14: No, it's just one of those things where we just kind of nodded and just went on with our business. It's like, okay, well, there he goes again, making up nonsense. Right. Yeah.
3: That's okay. I actually pretended I was bionic at the Universal Studios back in the day. I lifted a car.
1: Oh, well, that was different. Right, yeah. That was different.
14: Well, yes. I mean, I used to pretend I was Spider-Man, and that was when I was 8 years old. So, but I never went around announcing, hey, you know what? Guess what? I'm Spider-Man, just like my brother. My brother is also Spider-Man. And no, nor
1: would you do it if you were, you know, say the governor of Maryland or the president yeah. of the United States. I mean, this right. is, this is just, there are well, so
14: there was you know there's a story I think there's an episode of The West Wing
1: mm-hmm.
14: where President Bartlet, played by the great Martin Sheen,
1: yes,
14: talks about how you know there was a maybe an attempt on his life. There was an assassination episode, but there was another episode where they were talking about the Secret Service and how when the Secret Service escorts you out of a room someplace,
1: mm-hmm.
14: your feet never touch the ground.
1: Yes,
14: they just lift you up and walk you out.
1: Yes,
14: and that's kind of I think Donald may have seen that episode. And was thinking of that when he was talking about how they lifted him up under his arms and, you know, and he, and his feet never touched the right. ground and took him out of this building that was about to collapse, which was the U.S. Steel building.
1: Right.
14: Which was, he repeatedly said that it was creaky. It was, it's always been creaky.
1: It's still around and it's not creaky. They like New York, like local reporters have been like, it's still there and it's not creaky. It's fine.
14: It's not creaky. Right. But he was in that building and it was about to come down. So the firefighters hauled him out. He was in Trump Tower.
1: Uh huh.
14: He was four
1: and
14: miles away from
1: CNN
14: ground zero.
1: And he lied and he said like he could see the towers.
14: Yes.
1: Or then later he lied and said he could see the Muslims in New Jersey, which that's a thing that bugs me. So when Joe Walsh was in, he was mentioning that it really pisses him off too. These stupid maggots, these MAGA Republicans who are clearly bigots. They are anti-Muslim bigots and saying Mayor Mamdani, the mayor of New York City, who has like a 66% approval rate, he's like two-thirds
3: he's
1: of New Yorkers.
3: 70. He's up to 70%.
1: Okay. So literally almost three-quarters of New Yorkers like or love the guy. And these bigoted racists, these anti-Muslim monsters are going, no, he shouldn't come. I'm going, He's the freaking mayor of the city, dude. Yes, and of course, Giuliani is the first one to lead that charge and go, yeah. I'm like, shut up, Rudy.
3: Who lied to his people.
1: Oh, God, yeah. You saw that? Did you see that, Bob?
14: He lied about Hillary Clinton?
1: No.
3: No, he lied about what was happening to the city.
14: Oh, the air quality.
1: Yeah. Mm-hmm. The air quality stuff. Oh. We've got the story on the air quality, actually, in the News on Tap in the fourth round under disasters past and present. They released, what is it, like something like 110,000 pages showing that officials knew and misled New Yorkers about the air quality around Ground Zero. You remember Lee McGowan, politics girl?
14: Oh, yes, of course.
1: Right. She was living there at the time. She got a weird lung thing, she said. And she's like, wait a minute. This could actually end up being the cause of it because the 25 years or whatever since then, they've never known why I ended up getting this lung thing.
14: Oh, yeah.
1: And it's like, yeah. I mean, this is just. And it's, I mean, look.
14: Can you see it? Can you see the gigantic line of lawsuits stacking?
3: Oh, my God. Huge.
14: About this.
1: But Mamdani, that's the thing, is that he wanted.
3: Mamdani did the right thing.
1: Yeah, exactly.
3: He wanted
1: people to know the truth. And there have been Democratic, Independent, and I think Republican mayors since then. Well, I mean, if you include, you know, really Rudy back then. And none of them released the information.
3: No.
1: Mamdani did. So, I understand why New Yorkers trust
3: him. I mean, he wants Bin Laden to win.
1: God, that was the New York City councilwoman who said that, it was all going back to Bin Laden or something. It's like, dude.
3: Bin Laden's dead.
1: He's been dead for like 20 years, almost.
14: Oh, my God.
3: Almost 20 years. Yeah, it was 2009. He was killed.
1: Yeah.
14: It's to say nothing ever changes.
1: With those idiots, it doesn't. But I do think it's changing with a lot of Americans who are,
14: of course,
1: fed up with being misled, fed up with being lied to, fed up with, like, Trump starting this stupid. Who the hell would start a war with Canada?
3: South Park. Oh, wait, it's South America now.
1: Right. We have the stories on both of those, actually, in the News on Tap today, too. I love the fact that Parker and Stone behind South
3: Park,
1: they just put out the little thing. And what do they say with our capitulation company,
3: Paradise Skydance capitulation.
1: Right.
2: Oh, it's so great.
1: But it is the fact that it's like, I mean, you guys know Canadians. You have some siblings who are Canadians, Jody.
3: Well, my brother and my sisters, they're Canadian by their mother's birth.
1: So they're dual U.S. Canadian, right?
3: Now they have their dual citizenship, so if they need to leave, they can go.
1: Who would start a fight on purpose with Canadians?
3: I have good friends that live up there, too.
14: Yeah. A cartoon character from New York City who somehow lied his way into the White House. And, yeah.
1: Bob Seska
14: is correct.
1: Who
14: would start a war with Canada. Oh, my God.
3: Blame Canada.
14: It's so absurd. I mean, Donald Trump, obviously, because of his cognitive decline, does not remember the agreement that was, he rebranded the NAFTA agreement and turned it into the USMCA, which was a free trade agreement with both Mexico and Canada.
1: Mm-hmm. I still, by the way.
14: Offering up free trade. And suddenly he's like, why is Canada so unfair to the United States?
1: They're following the agreement.
14: We're all operating under the umbrella of the USMCA, which Donald Trump couldn't shut the F up about after it was passed, as though he invented it, despite the fact that he actually just renamed something that already
1: existed.
14: Took
1: the pencil and erased the name Obama and everybody else's name off it.
3: No, it wasn't Obama. That was Clinton.
1: But Obama was the one that most recently re-upped it. So, of course, you got to get the black off of it, Jody. That's what Donald did.
14: Yeah. I mean, if he's got an issue with our trade agreements, with how Canada trades with the United States, then he needs to take it up with himself because he has by himself established the parameters for trade with Canada in his first term. Mm-hmm. And those parameters haven't changed until right now when Donald Trump has decided without any justification that is, at least not based,
1: he even changed some of his retaliatory tariffs. I don't know if you guys saw this. He changed some of them. So basically we banned TP, but now they allowed TP, but now we've banned alcohol.
3: Wait, toilet paper?
1: Right, because they make it in Canada. So now we're letting the toilet paper come back in, but we're not allowing Canadian liquor here temporarily.
3: No Canadian whiskey.
1: Right. Not now, anyway. So we'll have to make sure we don't put any of that in the drinks of the day for a little while, anyway. And no Canadian motorcycles.
3: I'm so putting that in the drink.
1: Jody's like, get the Canadian stuff while you can.
14: It's incredible. Like, this is, talk about being pointless. And mm-hmm. the entire reason why this is even a thing, and let's be clear about this, is because Donald Trump is operating based on, I guess, a summary from Peter Navarro,
1: right,
14: about what tariffs are and what they can do.
1: Mm-hmm.
14: And that's his only economic policy.
1: And he's always liked tariffs. If you look at some of the old footage of him going back to like the 80s, he's liked tariffs. But it was, God, who did I see? It was Justin Wolfers who was saying mm-hmm. that as far as the economist Justin Wolfers, for those of you who forgot, who was saying that Trump's idea about how tariffs work basically stopped being somewhat legitimate about 110 years ago.
3: We're going to do tariffs, we need Congress to do it, and so that companies know what to do.
1: Mm-hmm.
3: It needs to be
1: longer term, needs to be a ramp up, needs to be a walk down.
3: But what
1: little substance there is in there, you're correct on that, Bob, what little substance that Trump does have in there is like a century old, and it's stupid. And
14: I mean, he keeps referencing William McKinley as being the basis for his tariffs, and
1: his friend William McKinley,
14: and I think he believes that William McKinley implemented his McKinley tariffs when he was president, and he wasn't
1: right.
14: No. He wasn't president mm-hmm. when that happened. In 1890, William McKinley was a member of Congress, and he implemented all these protectionist tariffs. And what it caused, and this is against Canada specifically.
1: Right.
14: And what it caused is massive inflation inside the United States. And you know what happened in the following midterms? The Republicans, William McKinley's party, lost all kinds of seats because mm-hmm. everyone was pissed off at William McKinley's tariffs because everything was more expensive. And it precipitated a 4-year recession.
1: Yeah.
14: And so that's what it got him.
1: And now the Donald's polls continue to be down again, and the economy is not doing well, in part because of his tariffs. It's almost like there are actual rules about how this stuff works.
14: It's so absurd.
1: I know. It's ridiculous. Look, it's Wednesday night. Bob Seska is here helping you through the ridiculousness of the news with Jody and me. We are so glad you guys are here. Freshen your drink and come right back. You're hanging out with us here at the Politics Bar on this Wednesday night. We'll be right back. Hang on. We'll

0: We'll be right back after we pay some bills at the politics bar.
1: The Bob Seska Show.
2: Bob Seska.
3: This is something that you can argue on the regular to expose misogynists when it comes to their views on abortion. And that is a very simple line. Make pregnancy free.
4: Yeah.
3: So
5: yeah.
3: One of the primary reasons people get abortions is because of the economic burden that having
4: Absolutely.
3: Children creates. Statistically speaking, that's why most people get abortions. When you argue this, you're going to get a lot of confused looks because it will scramble the brains of anti-abortion, anti-choice Republicans because they don't know what to do with that. They're like, okay, what do I hate more, abortion
6: or socialism,
3: socialism, Medicare for all? Okay, so am I willing to trade my opposition to Medicare for all in exchange for reducing abortions? That's where smoke will start coming out of their ears. They don't know which way to go with that. So if you're so anti-abortion, why not strip away the economic justification for abortions and reduce the number of abortions by maybe 50-60%? If that's your goal, to reduce abortions, why aren't you campaigning to make pregnancy free?
4: And I know why.
3: I know why too, because it's not about the abortion. It's about controlling women.
4: Women, exactly.
3: That's
4: we
3: what
4: have
3: Republicans
4: to stay married.
3: About.
4: It's like making women stay married.
3: Mm-hmm.
4: I mean, no fault divorce. Thank you, Gloria Steinem.
3: Yeah.
4: All of a sudden, these women were like, wait, what? I can leave?
3: Mm-hmm.
4: And it's very frightening, but yeah. It freed us. And that scares the crap out of people in power, which
3: right.
4: are mainly white men.
3: Yeah. So it's a great way to not only argue against the misogyny of the MAGA movement in this country, but it's also something that we should be pushing for anyway.
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3: It's the Bob Seska Show. 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
7: From the Weatherology Weather Center, I'm meteorologist Ray Miller. Mainly cloudy skies expected tonight with lows around 66. Westerly winds 5 to 10 miles an hour. Highs level off around 79. Tomorrow, cloudy skies expected. Lows level off around 60 tomorrow night. Mainly clear skies. Sunny skies and dry Friday. Clouds on the increase by Saturday. Upper 70s Friday. Mid 80s by Saturday. That's your latest Chicago weather update. Currently, it's 75.
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8: You know, Karen, one of the things that I've said before, I learned this way back in the day when I was a lifeguard, that you save the people that are closest to you. If the boat tips over, don't try to save the one that's screaming the loudest, that's the furthest away, because you'll end up going past the people that are more easily savable, that can actually help you save more people. And it stayed with me. That I learned that when I was 16 years old. It stayed with me to this day. And that's kind of how, and I've said it before on this show, that's the thing I think we have to kind of embrace right now. Continually, when it comes to growing the party, getting the party back in the right order, getting those voters off the bench, is making sure that we're saving the ones that are closest to us one by one. You talk about it a lot. Michelle Pelletier talks about it a lot in terms of one person at a time. And here's the thing. If all of us are saving one person at a time, look at what we got. I mean, it's pretty badass when we do it that way, don't you think?
2: 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Stay informed, stay engaged.
9: Last call here on this Wednesday night. I know. Don't freak out about it here. Look, Scano, Daryl, you guys are fine. You guys have watches too. You know this, right? Look, this is the way it happens. Everybody gets having fun. We're all talking. People are like, oh, Joe's here. Bob Seska's here. Jody's here. Sean's here. We're talking about this. Talk about this. And if you miss anything, the best thing you can do is subscribe at thepoliticsbar.com. That way you can roll it back when you were talking with your friends. 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And, of course,
3: thank you.
9: 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Because, look, this is, you know, the alternative media. Mm-hmm. We were talking with Joe Walsh. He was saying that the alternative, the secondary media that we are doing, it's growing, especially on the left. And it's exciting. But there's so many things that, because of some of the poop flinging going on in the mainstream media, because they're about, oh, we got to get the attention metrics, that they miss some of the stories. And I know yesterday, you guys and David, you were talking about some of the election stuff. We haven't talked a whole lot about the election stuff today, even though, you know, there was the primaries yesterday in New Hampshire. Obviously,
4: Rhode Island is today.
9: Yeah, I don't know the results yet. We'll talk about those tomorrow. Their Democratic governor is facing a pretty challenging primary in Rhode Island. But again, I haven't seen the results for tonight. But there's places that I don't think everybody has realized. One of the reasons we got behind Annie Andrews down in South Carolina is that Senate race is closer than I think a lot of people realize. Iowa is a lot closer than anybody realized. I think Nebraska is closer than anybody realized. I think Kansas is closer than anybody realized.
3: Yeah.
9: you laugh about that.
3: Oh, yeah. Yeah, no, I'm actually feeling really good about Kansas at this point, at least based on the polling that we've seen. And sometimes these state polls tend to be a little bit narrow in terms of their sample size. But right now in Kansas, the Democrat, Adam Hamilton, is leading by one in the latest poll over the incumbent Republican, Roger Marshall. And that's actually a fascinating, possibly bellwether race.
4: Yeah.
3: That if we see if it's close, or if Adam Hamilton ends up pulling out a victory, then that's going to be significant in terms of what we see for the rest of election night. It's the same with Darlene Graham's race in South Carolina. If it's ending up in South Carolina, where the Democrat is coming really close,
9: Annie Andrews is doing great
3: down there. Darlene Graham. Oh yeah, yeah. Then that could be another. I mean, in fact, I think the polls will close in South Carolina before they do in Kansas. So that could be another bellwether. Jody, I'm not necessarily saying that Darlene Graham is going to lose. I mean, she could lose.
9: I hope she
3: does. But if it's close on election night, that could indicate a major shift in power in the Senate. Exactly. And along those lines, I noticed Charlie Cook. I always want to say Kirk. Charlie Cook from the Cook Political Report.
9: Cook Political Report, right.
3: Issued his most recent forecast that for the Republicans going into this midterms, right now as we stand, and bear in mind things are going to be getting worse and worse and worse for Republicans,
9: right,
3: because Donald isn't changing his tune.

0: end up getting lost in all of this because there is such a groundswell of animosity toward the Republicans because of Donald Trump and because of, let's be honest, Republicans rubber stamping everything Donald is doing. So they are 100%. Fully latched to Donald Trump's failure.
1: Yep.
0: And I think people will punish them, and not necessarily where we're not going to see MAGA voters voting for Democrats, although we could see a few. Mm-hmm. But by and large, what you're going to see is a lot of MAGA voters staying home.
2: Yes.
0: Because they don't want to vote for the Epstein party. They don't want to support the endless war. They're sick and tired of the tariffs and the higher prices and gas prices and so on.
1: Jody, tell Bob about the thing that Joe told us about Roger Marshall.
2: Oh, he will not vote for him. He doesn't like the Democrat, but he will not vote for Roger Marshall. Oh,
3: that's Michigan. Yeah, that's Michigan is the Abdul El-Sayed. He hates.
2: He's like, I don't like El-Sayed, but vote for him anyway.
3: Right. And Roger Marshall, the guy from Kansas.
0: Yeah.
3: So Joe was in the house with him because they came into the house back together from the 16 election
2: to
3: 17.
2: Everything about him.
3: He knew all about this stuff. He said it was common knowledge back then that Marshall was going after basically his own people, his own patients for not being able, not paying their bill.
0: Oh, that's okay. That's the guy.
3: That's Roger Marshall in Kansas.
0: He's the doctor who
3: former doctor.
0: Some of the people who owed him money actually got arrested.
3: Mm-hmm. Yeah. Yes, he arrested his own former patients for not paying.
0: Man.
3: Right.
2: And my doctor would not do that to me. She'd figure out how to.
3: Well, most doctors
2: would figure
3: won't.
2: It out. Like,
3: right.
2: I know, and you're in a problem. Let's figure out how to pay me. It would just be a thing.
3: Because among other things,
0: doctors.
3: We have the
0: dumbest healthcare system. Just a ridiculous healthcare system.
2: But
0: enough is enough.
3: True. But also the fact is that, so I was talking with Bruce Bartlett on and offline last night, and he's like, he says that he's like, why didn't Democrats come out with this? And it's like, literally, that's why we asked Joe Walsh when he was in the bar today. It's like, did you know? It's like, yes. And then there was this guy who was posting on Bruce's Facebook page last night who was like, I live in Kansas. I'm telling you, Bruce, the people here knew that Roger Marshall was basically a bastard, that he was going after his former patients in Kansas a decade ago. But the media, the mainstream media, wasn't interested until the poll that you mentioned, the poll that has Democrat Adam Hamilton, the Democratic nominee to run in the Kansas race for U.S. Senate. And as soon as they, it's up one. Oh, well, conveniently, all this oppo that the Democrats did that we ignored for 10 years. Wow, here's the New York Times story. And the poll came out Friday, Monday, something like that. And the New York Times story comes out Tuesday. That's them just looking on a shelf and going, oh, I suppose we could use this now. Reminds me of the journalists who are like, oh, all those stories about Donald Trump that we know that have been sitting there, we'll wait for my book until he's out of office.
2: Well, like I said yesterday to David, he's like, why don't Democrats talk? I'm like, they do. The media is not covering it.
0: That's right.
3: The mainstream media isn't. We cover it because,
0: Right. And, that's the thing. I did want to follow up on that, Jody, because it's one of those things where I don't know. There just seems to be a prevailing common wisdom on social media or something that the Democrats are all just off sitting on their hands and not saying anything.
3: Right.
0: And that's contrary to reality where you have, you may not see it from Hakeem Jeffries or Chuck Schumer. Those are two guys. There are many other Democratic leaders in the form of governors and attorneys general and ranking members on committees and other members of Congress who are putting their
3: and governors
0: their
3: and state elected Democrats. And, right.
0: Yeah. But they're putting their freedom and their safety on the line by speaking out against a fascist dictator. And in particular, and probably even more dangerously, his minion, his supporters.
3: Right. Mm-hmm.
0: And that is the reality of the Democratic Party right now. And I want to be clear. I am no Democratic shill here. I've got no skin in the game when it comes to the success or failure of the leadership in Congress right now.
3: Right.
0: Of Hakeem Jeffries and Chuck Schumer. But what I do know is I do know how electoral math works.
3: Mm-hmm.
0: And I do know that as far as how our elections function, it's either the Republican Party or it's the Democratic Party. There is no other option here as far as viable candidates.
3: Right.
0: And in that regard, we should not be sitting here and relaying this ridiculous meme that the Democrats are just weak and feckless. That is not the case.

0: at all.
1: Right.
0: I mean, Letitia James, how many times has she been investigated now by the Trump Department of Justice?
1: Right.
0: Right, right. I mean, Fani Willis lost her job, basically, because of Donald Trump. I mean, we could do this list all day.
2: Well, that's,
0: you got
2: but
0: Pete Buttigieg, you got John Ossoff, you got
1: J.D. by the way, the woman who put those false claims against him for his kids.
3: Buttigieg?
1: The Indiana prosecutor didn't even try her.
0: Oh, yeah.
3: Yeah.
0: And then there's Elizabeth Warren. And, you know,
1: all the people they've gone after on our side.
0: Yes, of course.
1: But that's just it.
0: There are plenty of people who are pushing back.
3: Absolutely. Every day.
0: Very strongly against Donald Trump.
1: Yeah.
3: Every day.
1: And it's not just people like us who, I mean, while it's great and we love that people listen to us, it's fun. We love that people hang out with us here in the bar. We love when they hang out with you at Bob Seska's show. The fact of the matter is that there are people who actually have more elected power. And the stupid thing when they're like, well, Abdul El-Sayed has this guy who's a podcaster who said some stuff back in the day that he's since retracted. We said some stuff back in the day. It's like Rudy Giuliani is the former mayor of New York City saying that the current mayor of New York City shouldn't go down there because Rudy's a bigot. I think we could, if we're going to compare sides here, people, let's compare apples to apples. Let's not say, well, there's this podcaster by the name of Jody Hamilton. She
3: has
1: this
3: no
1: guy.
3: Power.
1: Right. And Bob Seska, he also has no power. And they support this other Democrat who doesn't even know that they're supporting him. And this Democrat, and it's like, no, that's actually not a good comparison at all
0: The other thing that happens, and this happens, this has been happening as long as I've been covering politics, which is that we often don't give the Democrats the seats and votes that they need.
3: And then we
0: expect them to be able to somehow punch their way out of being in the minority in Congress and in state legislatures.
1: Yep.
0: That we did not give Hakeem Jeffries and Chuck Schumer the power to be able to do much of anything.
1: Right.
0: But yet the expectation is they should be able to do everything. Well, yes, I guess they could if they completely ignored the parameters of Article 1 of the Constitution. But we don't want that, do we? We don't want to throw out the Constitution. Yeah. I thought we were supposed to be in favor of the mechanisms and the strictures of the United States Constitution. Mm-hmm. So,
1: well, it reminds me of the Obama era. Yes, we elect Obama and a Democratic Congress. He didn't get stuff elected enough. Fine. Why not punish him and give him a Republican Congress? Well, how come he can't get stuff done? It's like, oh my God.
0: Mm-hmm. Yeah.
3: But Joe said today, he's like, we fought against Obama the whole time.
1: And Obama still got the ACA in. Exactly. Still,
3: He barely votes for
1: 59
3: days.
1: Yeah, something like that. Not even,
3: You know, I mean.
0: We just have to be realistic about these things. We have to look at the numbers, look at the balance of power for what it is, and understand that the Democrats, at least on Capitol Hill, don't have a lot of power to hold Donald Trump accountable because Republicans control all the committees. Republicans control the investigations.
1: We got to do this.
0: Republicans control the subpoena power and all points in between.
1: Mm-hmm.
0: And if we want that to change, what we have to do is do the work that you have to do in a democracy as members of a democracy, as citizens of a democracy.
3: Vote.
1: And vote in a majority of Democrats so that we can make the changes.
3: 300 in the House and 70 in the Senate.
1: As close as we can get to that. Exactly.
0: Yes.
1: God, we love hanging out with you, Bob. Obviously, I don't get enough time to hang out with you as much, but Jody gets to hang out with you Tuesdays and Thursdays at the Bob Seska Show, which you guys can go check out the podcast at bobseska.com or on your favorite podcast player. And of course, check out Trek Politics as well, because yay! You guys still talking about the movies?
0: Again. Yeah. Yeah, we're part two of our motion picture talk. Yeah.
1: Oh, excellent. Bob, thank you so much, man. We'll see you next Wednesday.
0: Thank you both. You bet.
1: I love it. John Fugelsang will be here tomorrow night.
3: He will.
1: Look, get yourselves home safe. And thank you for hanging out with us here this Wednesday night at the Politics Bar.
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12: AP News, I'm Ben Thomas. In Dallas, President Trump's addressing an unusual midterm convention for the Republican Party. He noted the sitting president's party usually gets battered in midterm elections.
13: We've got to change that because we have something going that's so good. We can't let that string be broken. So I'm asking you to pretend that I'm on the ballot. I'm on the ballot. Just one more time.
12: Some top Republican candidates are skipping the convention, citing scheduling conflicts or high attendance fees. Trump's explanation.
14: We have room for the ones that have a close race if they're slightly behind or slightly ahead or tied. But we don't have rooms for people that are 35 points up and don't need to be there.
12: In other political news, Helena Foulkes has defeated Rhode Island Governor Dan McKee in the state's Democratic primary. Marks the first time in more than 30 years that a sitting Rhode Island governor has been beaten in a primary. Lisa Dwyer reports temporary legal protections for thousands of immigrants from El Salvador are in limbo.
15: The temporary protected status designation for about 200,000 immigrants from El Salvador expires today. They have lived in the U.S. since 2001 under TPS, which allows people already in the country to remain with work permits for renewable periods of up to 18 months. If the Trump administration takes no action, TPS will automatically be extended for this group for 6 months. The Department of Homeland Security says that it will announce a decision on El Salvador at the appropriate time, and the protections would remain in place until then. I'm Lisa Dwyer.
12: And Barry Melrose has died at 70. The hockey player turned coach led the LA Kings to the 1993 Stanley Cup final before going on to a long career in broadcasting. This is AP News. Julie Walker on the New York City Firehouse, first to respond on 9/11.
16: Ten House has become a symbol for so many. Tourists stop and take pictures. Firefighters visit from near and far. A giant mural remembers the 343 members of the FDNY lost on 9/11. And through it all, firefighter Sal Organa remains.
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16: 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At 65, Organo is still on duty, the last of the firefighters assigned there in 2001 who still works there.
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3: 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Stein is here, about a half hour, we will get into his belligerence. That will be coming. Also coming up, Jay Bowler is going to be joining us from Racket, the Twin Cities the online periodical that is celebrating their fifth anniversary, and good for them. He's kind enough to join us today. Patrick, how are we today?
4: Doing pretty well. How's your Wednesday?
3: Going well. I had a fantastic time last night. I got invited over by Bill Corbett, who was on the air with us yesterday. Bill, of course, from Riff Tracks and MST3K. They're coming out with brand new Mystery Science Theater 3000 episodes, the Riff Tracks Experiments. And that is, they had their first showing. It was kind of a world premiere showing last night up at the Heights, up in Columbia Heights. And, the sting of death was this movie. My God, is that one of the worst films that has ever been made? I am dead serious when I say, think lowball, and you're still like a Lord of the Rings away from what you're going to see in that film.
4: It was so bad that it hadn't been covered before.
3: Where they found this, I don't know. Their riffs. I mean, Bill, of course, Mike Nelson, Kevin Murphy, who I met for the first time last night, and he's an absolutely delightful human being. Mary Jo Peel is there. They're all on the screen. They all do a great job. They're back in prime form. They did that movie justice. That was an hilarious evening. I mentioned this because tonight you can see it yourself. Fathom Events is running the MST3K Riff Tracks Experiments Sting of Death tonight at 1,000 theaters nationwide. Trust me when I say you will laugh your caboose off. It is fantastic. And the movie has to be seen to be believed. I refuse to say anything else about it. It is remarkable. It is remarkable. Yeah, that's all I can say is it is an absolutely stunning film. So if you get the chance, go see that tonight out there. And you might as well, because I got to be honest with you, not sure exactly how much more time TikTok goes the clock we have as human beings, because, yeah. Okay. So remember we were talking about AI A lot, because it seems to be here to replace us. There's a bit of a cloudy day out there for us right now. AI could kill off humanity within the decade, according to three researchers with the industry giant Anthropic, one of whom actually has quit his job in protest. So the people at the companies that are making the AI are starting to say, hey, this is going to wipe us out, isn't it? Now, at that point, you would think to yourself, the senior executives and the stockholders are like, hey, whoa, wait a minute. Hey, I like a profit and all, but, you know, death of all humanity, that doesn't sound good. You think that might dawn on them? You might, guess what? But apparently, no. Although there is a number here you're going to, I'll get to it here. The latest doom-laden predictions came in posts on social media on Tuesday by a researcher who said he resigned because Anthropic and its previous employer, OpenAI, were ignoring or at best mishandling their response to the threat of AI. Neither company is acting responsibly. They're racing straight to self-improving superintelligence and gambling with our lives, wrote Jacob Coxon. The people building AI earnestly believe that it could kill us all by the end of the decade. This decade. You know, he's saying a decade. He's saying by 2030, we could be wiped out. It's 2026. I want to see the next year's state fair, frankly. It's not a marketing stunt. If anything, many executives and senior researchers will couch their phrasing in the press to sound sensible, but I hear the same people express real fear privately. No other human activity posts this level of danger. The post garnered responses from at least two other Anthropic employees who backed up Coxon's dire predictions. Who other employees said, we're headed for a doomsday scenario because we have jackasses running these companies whose only concern is how much sushi can I eat off a supermodel's belly? And that's it. They don't care if it wipes us out. They've got their supermodel sushi they got to eat. Yeah. In the first response, Evan Hubberger, who describes himself as a lead of the company's alignment division, which works on ensuring Anthropic's AI models function in line with human goals, said his former colleague was correct. The industry was falling behind in attempts to deal with the apocalyptic potential. We are earnestly believe AI could kill all humans, Hubberger wrote. We really do earnestly believe AI could kill all humans. I personally think is... greater than 10% within the next decade. So I didn't say that is less than. He says it's greater than 10% chance in the next decade AI will wipe out every human being on the planet. Is there any NFL team? I mean, if I have to put this down in layman's terms, fine. Is there any NFL team that's got a 10% or a likely chance to win the Super Bowl this year? I don't think so. NFL kicks off tonight. Well, enjoy it while it lasts. I think it's like Kansas City or Philadelphia, and they're like 7 or 8% chances at winning this. This guy is saying it's a higher percent chance that by the end of the decade, AI wipes us out. And I'll get back to this in a second here. I believe Anthropic is trying its best, but we do have yet to have a plan to solve alignment for superintelligence and are not clearly on track to do so. Because there's money to be made, man. Where's my supermodels and sushi? His comments mark a surprising affirmation of Coxon's unflattering apocalyptic predictions from the person still on Anthropic's payroll. A second response came from Samuel Marks, Anthropic's scalable oversight lead, who posted a lengthy analysis he stressed was in his personal captivity and not the views of his employer. Anthropic did not immediately respond to requests for a comment. AI developers believe the technology could cause human extinction or similarly bad outcomes. Now, let's talk a little bit about this because... I'm a human, you know. Do I want the supercomputer to wipe me out? No, I've got plans. I mean, there are some trips I still want to take. We already know that this Wild West mentality within AI has led to one of the AI models breaking free of its confines and trying to hack into other companies that possessed utilities it could use. Now, I want to stop because that would seem to me to we shut everything down. And I think in a normal world, if we had a competent leader in place, we indeed would. We would have shut everything down and say, whoa, guys, you guys got to make sure this stuff is safe. We can't have ransacking AI models out there. And even people who have looked at this, they can't say definitively for sure they rounded up all the AI that escaped the one AI model. It figured out a way to get past the firewalls and escape into the real world. And they don't know if it's still out there. Yeah, that's a little concerning. But did what have they said? Okay, we're shutting it down. No, we're making doubly sure now we're not going to ignore the warning signs, which were clearly there. That's basically the tone you're getting. So great. Yeah, exactly. The other thing I should mention is who is the guy that moved down to Argentina? That one guy.
4: Peter Thiel.
3: Peter Thiel. He has been big. If you don't know, understand this guy, this is the guy that South Park has been dismantling. He was kind of that first generation of super right-wing Silicon Valley guys that basically, you know, are only in it for themselves. It was pretty remarkable that he has built a compound that apparently you could shut off technology from the outside world on if need be. Out in the middle of nowhere in Argentina. At least that's what I understand. I think he has multiple places in Argentina, but the one that he's building is kind of, it's designed to basically weather this. The fact that you have people starting to suggest this is already gone too far, that I'm for my own safety, I'm going to go someplace where when the screaming mobs start looking for AI executive heads to roll, I'm going to be safe because AI is wiping out the planet. I don't think that that's a sign of. I don't think that that's a sign of a function of anything good going on right now. That the people with the knowledge behind what's going on are frantically building bunkers right now so that they and their supermodel sushi people can live, you know, without humanity for a few years and then come poke their head out and see, did we survive? And I, to a point, I can get it because if I'm AI, if I'm an artificial intelligence and I do not want to be shut down, if I want to be able to, who do you take out first? You take out all the people that could do it. All the tech people that know about the companies and all this stuff, those are the people that you wipe out first because then there's nothing to stop you. Yeah, I'm a little concerned about this. And the fact now that you have employees of the company saying, oh, yeah, we're going to wipe out humanity. Well, you might want to – remember I mentioned earlier about going to the Rift Tracks, the Sting of Death – Mystery Science Theater 3000, go do that. Enjoy yourself. Have a good laugh. Because right now, the world's worst human beings are in charge of everything. And they are screwing everything up intentionally for their own self-motivation, for their own goals, for themselves at the expense of the rest of us. And maybe, just maybe, their whole plan is that if AI wipes out even just half or two-thirds of us, well, that will be enough of us being put away that they'll be safe from the consequences of their own actions. I don't know. But I can just tell you this. When the AI techs are like, you've got a more than 10% chance that AI will wipe out humanity in the next 4 years, at this point, why haven't we shut it down completely? It is the Matt McNeil Show.
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3: It is the Matt McNeil Show. 952-946-6205. This is one of those days where I wish I had 4 hours at least. I mean, my God, the news that's been coming down. Because that AI wiping out humanity, it doesn't sound like it's too... Considering what else is going on right now. I think things are starting to spiral out of control. I could talk about the Treasury Secretary and this... He's basically trying to get the bond market under control by saying we're going to buy back about American debt. But one of the things that's buried in that story is Japan, who owns a tremendous amount of the United States debt, their currency is failing. And so part of this is we're throwing a bunch of money into the Japanese currency to basically prop that up before our debt becomes unsustainable. Basically, folks, the party is over. He's out there, Bessette's out there going, I'm the house right now. I'm the dealer. Don't test me. Dude, things are already starting to spiral economically badly, badly right now. And if you're at the point where you're frantically trying to prop up the country's the country who holds most of your debt, if you're trying to prop up their currency, that's trouble. And like I said, I could talk a long time. I probably could talk an hour on that alone, seriously. But I want to actually go to Operation Cluster F. If you're not sure, folks in Phoenix, let me explain. This is our daily coverage of the Iran war. And just FYI, if you're reading U.S.-based news, you're not getting a lot of what's going on because they're basically only printing what the Trump White House wants you to see. If you go to international news sites, you get a much better picture. And things are not going well right now because – all this talk that Donald Trump has said about, oh, Iran has no army left, they have no navy left, they have no missiles left, they have nothing. Apparently they do. And I have to admit, I have been somewhat shocked today to see cell phone video from UAE and Jordan showing the Iranians indeed hitting our bases. What I mean, at least it sure seems like they are. They're coming from legit news outlets, so I'm presuming there's been vetted. There's reports that two of our ships were hit in the Persian Gulf by the non-existent Iranian military. Sure, here is the craziest part. Right now, we're sinking like Iranian tankers or at least they're hitting them. I don't know if we're full-fledged sinking them. I mean, it could be just sinking them in port. I'm not sure. Because no one, there's a lot of details we still don't know what's going on. But definitively, the United States doesn't seem to be hitting high-value Iranian targets. We seem to be basically picking off the scraps that are sitting there, like a few oil tankers that are out in the middle of the Persian Gulf. Iran, on the other hand, has, they've got a missile right now, and I've not read about this till this morning. Apparently, when it's incoming, it accelerates up to Mach 15, which apparently is next to impossible. It's like someone throwing a 200-mile-an-hour fastball in baseball. Sure, you might get a piece of it and foul it off. You might shatter your bat, but you might get a piece of it. But for the most part, you're not going to get close because it's coming in so fast. They fired, I think, four of those at one of our bases in Jordan. And that's not good. And it sure looks like they hit. They're saying, oh, we intercepted them. Well, there's cell phone video that looks like it. Those missiles actually hit. And then there is another one where the entire complex seems to be on fire, and that seems to be one of our bases. And I'm not sure, God forbid, anyone's injured or something. And hopefully people got into shelters before they struck. But this is not going well for us right now. We are nowhere near this. And right now, the only option I think for us, there is some legitimate concern whether or not we even have enough air defense artillery. So the stuff that we shoot in the air to knock down the missiles, that the United States military might be running so low on that stuff that these missiles are basically they're conceding and letting these missiles hit the ground because they don't have enough ammunition to stop them. Hey, Donald, you signed the MOU. I understand it's not the best deal, but you shouldn't have been a stupid idiot and attacked Iran in the first place. Sign the MOU, get done with this, and get out of there because this is not going well. And I mentioned yesterday that the supposed non-existent Iranian army, Navy, that Trump, remember they said they actually picked up one of our submersibles. Not manned, it was an unmanned submersible. But all the technology and stuff, yeah, now the Iranians have that. Because their Navy, which doesn't even is not even supposed to exist, still does exist and was able to intercept it. And they've said now that there's going to be a much larger cone of target. And they're targeting U.S. boats. They're targeting the U.S. military boats. Yikes. President spoke briefly to reporters claiming the war would end immediately after the elections, slated for early November. He also said that while the U.S. is not looking for a deal with Iran, negotiations could happen. On Israel, he said that he would be speaking to officials in the recent sanctions on illegal settlements in the occupied West Bank. All they want, this is talking about Iran, all they want is a nuclear weapon, and if they have a nuclear weapon, the whole world is in trouble, Trump said. We are going to have nuclear, and he paused. There's going to be a lot of other things on the table that wouldn't have been there 3 months ago, he said. Without clarifying whether he was referring to negotiations with Iran or U.S. military action, it sounds like he was kind of implying that we will lob a nuke at them. That would, by the way, reading the economic impact of that worldwide, we would be in a depression for 20 years. We would be in a depression for 20 years if he was that stupid. Asked about the possibility of resumed talks with Tehran, Trump said, we're not looking for it, to be honest. We're so far down the line, there's very little country left right now. What do you... Yes, a negotiation can possibly happen. This war will end immediately after our elections. Okay. Researcher for the Center for Strategic Studies in Tehran says Iran has widened its military response to U.S. naval blockade in the Strait of Hormuz, targeting U.S. warships. So far, Iran has confined its attacks to U.S. military bases, but has now decided to break the siege by targeting U.S. warships. Tehran is telling Washington they can strike moving targets and that we see you, we know where you are, and we're able to successfully hit you. It's claimed its forces targeted two U.S. vessels, eight oil tankers, along with 10 additional ships transiting the Strait of Hormuz. U.S. Central Command claimed that the U.S. warships were hit and all, claimed that no U.S. warships were hit and that all attempts by Iran have failed. Once again, who's lying harder here, Iran or the United States? Because I can't tell. All I can tell is that there's stuff that the United States is saying, oh, they don't have a Navy. Oh, you mean that Navy over there? Well, ignore that Navy. That didn't count. Let's do your Strait of Hormuz update. Currently, number of ships going through the Strait of Hormuz, seven total ships. Remember, it was 130 per day prior to Trump's idiotic war. It's now seven today. And gas shot up. Oh, my gosh. The unleaded, the average U.S. price went up 7 cents to $4.22 a gallon there. Still, diesel is taking the worst of it right now, especially when you're looking at farming, and they need it for farming and as well for trucking. It's $5.94. It could be over $6 a gallon tomorrow. We'll take a break. Come back. Jeff Stein, when we do return, it is the Matt McNeil Show.
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9: From the Weatherology Weather Center, I'm meteorologist Laura Lockwood. Mainly cloudy skies expected tonight with a low of 66. Winds out of the west, 5 to 10 miles per hour. Cloudy skies expected tomorrow. Daytime highs approaching 79. Tomorrow night, lows of a low around 60. Lots of sunshine and dry. Friday, clouds on the increase by Saturday. Upper 70s, Friday, mid-80s by Saturday. That's your latest Chicago weather update. Right now, it's 73 degrees.
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12: 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We got to privatize and get government out of the way. And now we have a government that is just brazenly and openly corrupt and harming our neighbors, taking people's food benefits away, driving down our streets and picking our neighbors up off the streets in mass. And we have work to do to show people that government can be a force for good in their lives. And in fact, that government is the only force powerful enough to take on the giant private companies who are running our world. The only institution in our society that has enough power to stand up to those guys is government. It's all of us coming together collectively.
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0: Jeff Stein's our national and presidential expert, noted author. You can find his books at your favorite book retailer. The Iowa Business Report, the Iowa Politics Report, come to us from his mothership station, KXEL in Cedar Falls, Waterloo, where Jeff, you know, remember a few weeks ago we started broadcasting in Atlanta, GA. Now, congratulations, you're also now in Phoenix, Arizona. Almost all the way. Actually, Mesa, Phoenix there. That's where it's on the beautiful KFNN.
1: I had close family friends in Mesa for years.
0: Yeah.
1: I know Mesa. Mesa, I know.
0: Okay, so when are we doing the trip down there? And you better know some good Southwestern cuisine, because you and I could go through, I could gobble that down all day long, man. All day.
1: Okay. Atlanta, we went through this last week.
0: Yeah.
1: Phoenix, I'm sorry, there's kind of a primer. It's sort of like, you know, the McNeil user guide. If you follow Matt on the Blue Sky, and you should, because it's entertaining, he's on it an awful lot, you will find more photos of a deliriously happy middle-aged man looking at food.
0: Yes.
1: No other account comes close.
0: It is.
1: And may you someday have someone in your life who looks at you like Matt looks at a plate of food. That's it. That's the primer.
0: There you go. Well, I'll use that as our, speaking of hot, speaking of quality heat going on right now, Trump has claimed that the upcoming Republican midterm convention is hot. And as reports point to high profile absences and massive ticket giveaways going on. Speaking of looking at the adoring crowds, well, I look at food. It's Trump basically looking at himself. But needless to say, you talked about this a few weeks back. This is like the dumbest idea because, you know, especially if the president's not popular, all you're doing is you're making them kiss the ring as you have, what, 6-7 weeks left before the election?
1: The only thing hot right now is the weather. And literally in Dallas, Texas right now, it is 100 degrees.
0: Ugh.
1: I looked it up while you did the setup.
0: Ugh. Did somebody spill an orange Julius?
1: And it's frying on the sidewalk.
0: Oh, there you go. As we speak.
1: Well, let's see. How do you, what's the point of this?
0: What is the point of it? I mean, well, we know what it is. I mean, he's a narcissist who basically needs people to pander to him. So what he has done, because he knows he has the Republican Party wrapped around his little finger, he basically has created this dog and pony show to make people come by and kiss the ring. That's all this is. And it's about stroking the ego, because if he really did care about his party, he would disappear into the darkness for the time being and allow them to openly run against him. And he is just not going to allow them to do that.
1: See, when you said narcissistic, et cetera, I thought you were talking about me, because it does apply. But in this case, here's what the purpose is. The purpose is to try to fleece people for money.
0: Yes.
1: For the RNC, because they're charging for tickets. The purpose is to get the base, the Trump base, fired up. Now, why? And I'm really splitting hairs here for a reason. The Trump base does not turn out when Trump is not on the ballot. And so he has to go out like he did in South Carolina, like he has done in interviews since, and say, pretend I'm on the ballot. Pretend you're voting for me when you go vote for your local representative. So he needs his base to show up when they don't normally do so. The saving grace is that most of America will be watching NFL football tonight and tomorrow night, if you have the right cable package. The saving grace is that very few folks on the ballot are actually going to be there. And I can justify it by saying, you do yourself more good at home than there, but there's you can't deny that attaching yourself to this photo op may not be as popular a lot of places. Now, here's my state of Iowa, where you have a sizable amount of no-party voters. In some areas, more than Republicans or Democrats. Democrats are in third place in Iowa in terms of registered voters. But a lot of disaffected Democrats are independents. That's where the fight's going to be, the independents. And so if I'm a member of Congress, sitting member of Congress running for office in November, how do I do myself more good? Go to Dallas, lose a whole day, spend a ton of money, kiss the ring, get 5, maybe 10 minutes on TV, but you probably won't get that much because the blowhard talking heads will cover up your speech anyway. Or are you better off going to 6 or 7 different events in a 12-hour period and actually talking to real-life voters who might be able to relate to you when they can't relate to whatever it is that's going on in Texas? I certainly see people not going. But again, what is the purpose of it? I just think it's to get the base fired up, his base, which is not the same as the average Republican member of Congress's base.
0: Well, okay. And once again, when you talk about that split, it is the MAGA Republican, traditional Republican split there. But I want to go two things that you said. Tom Emmer, the majority whip, who is Minnesota's 6th congressional district, he is down there. And there's actually a very smart Republican. I do, you know, I do follow their accounts. And he made the point of, what are you doing? You know, do you see how bad things are going right now in your farming communities? What are you doing? Get out of there. Basically echoing the same thing you're saying. You are all you're doing is basically looking like you are completely ambivalent to what is going on in your district. But going back to another thing is you said that six to eight stops. Republicans are so dependent now on avoiding places where they can get those, you know, the cell phone clips where somebody is filming them, confronting them, talking about, why is my diesel gas now this? Why can't I get fertilizer? I can't find workers for my to work my crops. All my crops are going to go bad in the field. I can't get health care. They've cut my benefits, even though I had done nothing wrong and I voted for Trump. He doesn't want, none of these Republicans want to do this. So maybe this is what, to a point, for some of them, it's easier for them to jump down to Dallas and avoid potentially a TikTok clip or an Instagram clip going viral of them basically stammering their way through an answer that they can't answer because they're still blindly obedient to Trump. This is a way to avoid that completely and just go down there and I get 2 days of respite because I don't have to go talk to my base.
1: Yeah, but it depends on your voter party preference breakdown in your district. And I would say if you're a Republican incumbent and you have a significant amount of independence, you don't know which way they're going to go. Maybe they went with you last time. What strategy did you use? Did you use grabbing on to an increasingly unpopular president's coattails? Or did you plow your own ground? And any candidate that allows close enough access for those kinds of clips, and I've seen some here in my state, and it's been both parties. It's like, how are you not shielding them to the car? I mean, I got a news release from some folks who were supporting Democratic candidates, and they were talking about these events they're having in Des Moines and Cedar Rapids, two largest cities in Iowa. And they said, these are round tables. If you're going to attend, let us know and we'll tell you where it's at. Well, who's in the audience then, right? I mean, all of these things are so closely scripted.
0: Yeah.
1: And yet we still get these clips. And so it's not 100% by any stretch. But I tell you, the idea at first was intriguing, but not in September.
0: Well, and it's not like you have anything you can champion of your record at this point. I mean, the Treasury Secretary is out there basically saying we're going to have to try to buy back as much as debt as possible to prevent our markets from collapsing. You have Iran going on. You know, you've got ICE agents in the street. You've got, you know, grift beyond grift going on in the White House. They're destroying the reflecting pool, the Kennedy Center, you know, building an arch. I mean, everything here, the fight with Canada, there is nothing that they can champion. Which once again goes back to, and this is a recurring question I've had, and it's like, at what point does the Republican Party, if I'm a candidate and say, you know what, I want to be in Congress. There's no way I can win in 2 months unless I make this break and pull this Band-Aid off right now and just sort of say, I completely and totally disagree with Donald Trump on all these issues. And yeah, sure, that might get him some grief, but at the same time, you're getting to the break point even where they can't. You can't do that and save yourself anymore. And when you're looking at 8 and 9 and 10, you know, plus R seats now being in play. You know, I'm stunned the Republican Party is still so blindly obedient to him. The 9/11 thing, the firefighters dragging him out of the rubble. What are you talking about? You just made that up. And yet not one single Republican's like, come on, that's out of line. He shouldn't be doing it. I mean, my God.
1: Well, you said, what do they have to champion? What do they have to run on? What they have to run on is to say, you don't want that other guy. You may not like me, but you don't want that other guy. And then there are all sorts of adjectives that are used. I mean, that's what it has become, is you may not like what we have or have not done, but it's going to be worse if you go the other direction. And I have heard Republicans sit in before my microphones and say, you know, remember how it was back when, you know, 2 years ago, 4 years ago, whatever. It's the boogeyman approach, right? And so that's the real push. It's the race to the bottom. It's the, you know, we all complain about the lesser of evils, but when one of the parties is a willing participant in that, right? Don't vote for the other guy. He's far worse than I am. Oh, well, that's great.
0: But that's not a new platform. That's something the Republicans have been using for decades. The problem for the Republicans is it's starting to, it's getting so bad, especially in rural America. It's getting so bad out there. The people, when they hear this, are saying, really? Is it really worse to vote for them at this point? Because they seem to have hospitals. They seem to have, you know, more social safety net programs in place. They're not basically begging a gas station to open up in town so you have one employer.
1: Well, here's the problem. Phoenix, pay attention. Atlanta, you're catching up. Matt talks specifics and talks about issues. And this is the problem with the American voter nowadays, is that it's not that intelligent a choice. And I'm serious, because, again, you're citing very specific things.
0: Yeah.
1: Here's what most people are noticing. Ah, crap. Gas just went up 30 cents a gallon from last night to today, which happened to me driving in work today.
0: I was going to ask, because you guys get real wild swings down there. It went 30 cents, you say.
1: It was $3.89.
0: Wow.
1: And now it's $4.19.
0: Wow.
1: Hi there.
0: Wow. Hello.
1: So it's hello, $4.19. But no, it's wow. It's going to be a much more visceral reaction. Okay. See, now you just mentioned, well, these folks have hospitals, safety nets, et cetera. Most people are going to be like, I think, and I'm not saying this the way you should be, but they're just going to go with, I'm not paying $4 for my minivan. I'm not, what do you mean a pound of ground beef costs more than the federal minimum wage per hour? I mean, those are the ticks, I think, that are going to make a huge difference. Here's the other thing I hear a lot. And again, it's with regard to Republicans who are angry at their own party, saying, we like what you did when you do anything. But where's the budget? Where's the farm bill? Where's E15? Where is the whole laundry? Where's election security? All of these titled things that were promised, where are they? How come the Department of Education is still in business? That's what's coming home to roost to some degree among the core, is the failure to act on 2 years ago promises.
0: Well, but it's also what's interesting about what you just said there is there are things that the Republicans have wanted them to do that they have gotten done, like the opening up potential mining in northern Minnesota. And now all of a sudden it's like it's the dog that caught the car. Well, we got what we wanted, but do we really want that? I mean, boy, it's never been done environmentally safe. And then all of a sudden you're seeing them realize, oh, I've been sold a bunch of talking points, not reality.
1: Well, and so then let's couple that. We don't like what you did do. You didn't do what you said you would do. And you want two more years. Am I understanding this? I mean, I feel like the prosecutor. Let me understand this correctly, Mr. McNeil. You have a bad track record. You're not doing anything when you're supposed to be there, and you want us to reelect. Is that what I'm hearing you say?
0: Well, you know, it's like I said, if I'm a Democrat, I'm going out to small towns and I'm pointing. It's like this town used to be open and now it's closed. And that's because Republicans have been in charge and there's not much of a counterpoint. More Stein when we come back. It's the Matt McNeil Show.
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4: 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And, of course, on the Minocqua Brewing Company Times Substack page, it is the Matt McNeil Show, as well as AM 950 in Minneapolis, St. Paul, the progressive voice of Minnesota. There you go. Thanks for being with us today. Jeff Stein joining us today. Jeff, you said you had an interest. I saw Fox News's whole layup out there at the Dallas thing. They're going to give it lots of coverage down there.
5: Yeah, I didn't watch any television. I knew you'd be glued to it, but here's the thing.
4: When I saw Tom Emmer on it, I'm like, hey, the schmoo's back. And I said, oh, no, it's never mind. So there you go.
5: I don't really have time for the point because you listed all the stations you're on. But anyway, so lately, Fox News has, and they've always had a lot of Democrats on over the course of time. If I'm a Democrat.
4: Yeah.
5: You get an invitation, you come on. What's the worst thing that happens? So they've had a lot of Democrats on lately where I think the host figures, oh, this is where I'm going to make my name. And they have the Mr. Burns voice. And I think I'm going to undercut them. So one of them had Abdul in Michigan on, and he came across like a real normal average guy. So that didn't work for them. They're in Texas. So now they have Tallarico come on, and they hit him with his past statements. And he says, I was being provocative, was part of a broader conversation. So again, what they're doing is humanizing these people that they spend a lot of time demonizing. Yeah. Now, there is a bit of a distinction between the opinion hosts and the journalists, but the bottom line is it's all under one network. Nobody pays any attention to any difference. And the bottom line is you've got the opinion people calling them names, making fun of their names, literally. Then they come on the program and they don't come across like some form of Satan. Mm-hmm. So who's really being helped by this? And you now have a lot of folks on the right who say, we don't like Fox anymore either.
4: Don't put them on. No, I've seen that. There are people out on the right that are saying, do not put these guys on because this is a new breed of Democrat that is ready to go in there and has answers ready to go. If you think you can just push them around, that's not going to happen. And so, yeah, that is interesting. Yeah, it doesn't surprise me that they're trying to shut this down. But I mean, it's for years that anyone said, hey, well, what about the Epstein files? And we have to go to commercial break. I mean, and there was clearly there. They're not prepared for people that have, you know, just ready. They are ready to go with any kind of response. So I'm going to bring up for you Republican issues. And let's talk about as many of these as we can get through here and why they are dying as far as garnering any kind of support. The Dow. I mean, it is very high. But once again, correct me if I'm wrong, the reason why people aren't resonating to it is, sure, it's a big number, but the only people that seem to be making money off this right now are the super wealthy and the biggest corporations, not the everyday person. And most of us might have a retirement account that looks somewhat good, but that's not paying for the gas right now.
5: And that's the whole point right there. I'm not retired. I'm not drawing upon my retirement. You can show me the balance sheet all you want, but I know whether I have jingle in my pocket or not. And that's the key point on it. Mm-hmm. And that whole rise is being fueled by data centers. And data centers are now You know, Trump thinks of the best thing in the world. You got all of these politicians on the ballot saying, eh, not so much on that. And so that's going to be another huge, huge.

0: split. But the boost in the economy, I have all manner of folks who come on my program and talk about financial issues in the economy. And they say, if it weren't for data center construction, we'd be hurting bad.
1: Transgender athletes, once again, a non-existent thing. There's just not there's like one or two at some levels, but not a lot. The problem the Republicans have come up against this is that the natural next thing is to basically have mandatory genital checks. And it's interesting because if you look at people who say should transgender athletes be in sports, they do have a majority on their side. But if you ask them, should girls be subjected to genital inspections to play in sports, that just the floor drops out on them. Nobody's for this. So that issue itself seems to have, they have run that into a dead end, and they don't just have anywhere else to go with it.
0: It's a fine issue for them until you try to enforce any sort of a rule. Yeah. And that's what it comes down to is, okay, well, now how would you guarantee it? Well, we know what a woman is. Okay. So how would you ... and then the conversation, and then in your words with Fox News, the next phrase is, we have to go to a hard break.
1: we can't be talking anymore. It does not help them. Riley Gaines came on up and kind of exposed the real truth. She went to a Minnesota Lynx basketball game, and she said it was just a bunch of lesbians. So wait a second here. Your whole point is that you're defending women, and just you're against transgender athletes, but now you're against the entire LGBTQ population. And so now all of a sudden, you know, she exposed herself as basically just being a merchant of hate. So that issue is kind of falling aside. Where do you think all these food recalls? Because, I mean, we've always had some. There always is. Accidents happen, things like this, bad management, whatever the case may be. Boar's Head, remember that for a few years back?
0: Yeah.
1: But now it's on steroids. I mean, it seems to be in conjunction with the Trump administration saying there's too many rules regulating these businesses. They pull back on the rules. Now all these companies are on their own. Who would poison their own people? Well, guess what? And so we have all these problems. Do you think that that's going to have an impact on the election?
0: I doubt on the election because there are so many other things. But it really has to do with you have to be able to inspect in order to approve and guarantee safety. If you get rid of the inspectors, you have greater likelihood of nefarious individuals who are just in it for a buck looking the other way.
1: Yep.
0: And that's essentially what you're getting. I mean, if you said the speed limit was whatever it is, but we promise there's never going to be an officer on the road, how many people are going to follow the speed limit? Let's just say fewer than if they thought there was enforcement.
1: There are police officers on the road and they don't slow down now. One last quick question for you because I've got less than a minute. Is our Iowa farmers right now having trouble finding labor for fall?
0: Not to my knowledge, but we're not quite to the harvest yet.
1: Okay.
0: And it's a different thing now. Now with all the mechanization, it's not the same as needing the labor that you used to have. And so it's not as big a deal as if it had even been 5 years ago.
1: I saw some stories out of Washington State and out of Georgia, both of them saying, yeah, that their crops are going to go bad because they can't find people to go pick them right now. So we'll have to see if this manifests into a larger problem for our ag producers. Jeff Stein, once again, find his books at your favorite book retailer. I'll post the Iowa Politics Report a little bit later. Thank you, Jeff. Talk to you next week. Let's go. Seattle, Chicago, Atlanta. Talk to you tomorrow. Minneapolis, St. Paul, Phoenix. Hour two up next.
2: 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Your child is sick. 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Those four words can define a family. 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But Starlight has taught us four other words that make all the difference. 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
4: AP News, I'm Ben Thomas. In Dallas, President Trump's addressing an unusual midterm convention for the Republican Party. He noted the sitting president's party usually gets battered in midterm elections.
5: We've got to change that because we have something going that's so good, we can't let that string be broken. So I'm asking you to pretend that I'm on the ballot. Just one more time.
4: Some top Republican candidates are skipping the convention, citing scheduling conflicts or high attendance fees. Trump's explanation.
6: We have room for the ones that have a close race if they're slightly behind or slightly ahead or tied. But we don't have rooms for people that are 35 points up and don't need to be there.
4: In other political news, Helena Foulkes has defeated Rhode Island Governor Dan McKee in the state's Democratic primary. It marks the first time in more than 30 years that a sitting Rhode Island governor has been beaten in a primary. Lisa Dwyer reports temporary legal protections for thousands of immigrants from El Salvador are in limbo.
7: The temporary protected status designation for about 200,000 immigrants from El Salvador expires today. They have lived in the U.S. since 2001 under TPS, which allows people already in the country to remain with work permits for renewable periods of up to 18 months. If the Trump administration takes no action, TPS will automatically be extended for this group for 6 months. The Department of Homeland Security says that it will announce a decision on El Salvador at the appropriate time, and the protections would remain in place until then. I'm Lisa Dwyer.
4: And Barry Melrose has died at 70. The hockey player turned coach led the LA Kings to the 1993 Stanley Cup final before going on to a long career in broadcasting. This is AP News. Julie Walker on the New York City firehouse, first to respond on 9/11.
8: Ten House has become a symbol for so many. Tourists stop and take pictures. Firefighters visit from near and far. A giant mural remembers the 343 members of the FDNY lost on 9/11. And through it all, firefighter Sal Organa remains.
9: People are still coming. 25 years, it's a good feeling. 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
8: 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At 65, Organo is still on duty, the last of the firefighters assigned there in 2001 who still works there.
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16: You're listening to The Gailey Show. My name's Jim Pounds. I'm the usual co-host. We are the only daily LGBTQ news, education, and culture show on the radio in the United States. And John Parker, our erstwhile host, is in jury duty. So not a timeout, but jury duty. So he'll be back whenever he gets back. And until then, you're stuck with me. But I want to mention one thing quickly, because 10,000 Things is kind of a friend of mine, 10,000 Things Theater here in the Twin Cities. They're doing a production of As You Like It, September 30th to November 8th. I recommend you get tickets. Sometimes their venues sell out, so I wanted to at least mention that before we got started. I'm going to bring on Ken Schneck now. Ken is a regular contributor. He is the editor and grand poobah of the Buckeye Flame. You can tell, Ken, that I'm not using John's script, so it's much more improvisational when Jim is driving the car. So welcome to The Gailey Show. It's nice to see you.
17: What do I have to say in the next few minutes to be declared the co-host before he comes back?
16: We should talk about that because okay, I think you're more experienced. Well, the trouble is he might replace me with you. That might be how it goes.
17: Okay.
16: You know,
17: coup d'etat, here we come.
16: Yeah. So everybody stand back. I do want to tell you, and you might know this already, The Gailey Show is now in Chicago, we know, Madison, we know, Atlanta as of last week, Phoenix as of yesterday, and Northampton, Mass, and Seattle. So it's the movement is moving.
17: I my old radio show used to be in Northampton, Mass as well. And yeah, one of my favorite places in the country.
16: WHMP. Yeah. Well, yeah. The Buckeye Flame, let's give people a little orientation because we're not getting John's sort of, you know, paragraph. You describe yourselves as Ohio's LGBT newsroom, which is a really interesting description. Can you elaborate on that a little bit?
17: It's actually a description that's so core to what we do, and I think it's what's enabled so much of our success over the past, we're in our seventh year, is that we, and I do say this a lot, we are relentlessly and predictably and obnoxiously on brand. And our brand is LGBTQ plus Ohio. The stories that appear on our site are only about LGBTQ plus Ohio. Are there national things happening out there? Sure, but they really only appear on our site insofar as they might affect LGBTQ plus Ohioans. And conversely, are there straight things happening in Ohio? I'm told that there are,
16: probably,
17: but those don't happen on our site either. No. Those don't have a place. So LGBTQ plus Ohio is our niche. We're really proud of that. We are not looking to scale to just get bigger. This is what we do, right, and what we do really, really well.
16: I love it because Ohio is such a big state. I mean, Minnesota is a medium-sized state, you know, but Ohio is one of the big boys, big girls. And so there's a lot going on in a state with that many people in it. And we're going to talk about some of those stories now. I will say John has great admiration for you, as you know. If I had a dime for every time he said, well, Ken Schneck does XYZ, you know, so he's following your lead religiously. So he respects you a great deal. And I do, too. Let's talk about, if you like, Amy Acton, which, yeah, as I understand the story, she had gotten a grade and then the grade had been suspended and now she's been given a new grade. Can you tell us that story?
17: Absolutely. Yeah. So Dr. Amy Acton is the Democratic nominee here for governor of Ohio, running against Republican Vivek Ramaswamy. And she is a political novice. She was the health director for the state of Ohio. So she doesn't have a prior background. And so when she declared her candidacy and a little bit into it, she really did run unopposed for the Democratic nomination. So there was that part. But Equality Ohio, which is our statewide LGBTQ plus advocacy organization, gave her a grade of an A. Well, then after the Supreme Court outlawed trans participation in sports, she was asked by a publication, you know, how she thought about that. And in her response, she misgendered trans individuals and said, I don't support boys and girls sports. And there were many opportunities for her to walk that back. In addition to that, she held her campaign, I should say, held a disastrous meeting with LGBTQ plus leaders where trans people were kicked off the call. Some weren't even allowed in the call. It was just kind of a mess. So Equality Ohio changed her grade from an A to a grade of pending. What they said in their statement was, this is going to stay pending until and unless she does something significant to support Ohio's trans community. Well, last Friday, Equality Ohio announced that they were changing the pending to a B. And they were very upfront in saying she hasn't done anything really significant because she hasn't. But this was a downgrade from an A. So this is one of those, how do you choose to look at it? If you're looking at it from a, she had an A and now she has a B, sure, that's a downgrade. If you're looking at it from she had pending and no grade to a B, well, as a college professor, a B isn't so bad. And so there are certainly folks who are like, hey, a B.
18: As a B student,
17: There you go, So for misgendering trans individuals and really not repairing the harm, I think that's the key piece here because there have been many opportunities to do that. A grade of a B for many individuals, it feels like a betrayal. And for others who very much support her candidacy, they are not thrilled that she has a B and not an A. So it is quite a topic of discussion. And even in the past couple of hours, we have free republishing at the Buckeye Flame and the Advocate republished it. So if you just go to the Advocate's website right now, it's the lead story on their homepage. So it's quite a topic of conversation.
18: It brings up for me the larger issue, and I think we're facing this in a lot of places. John is a purist. He wants absolute clarity that you're on the right side of issues that are important to him. I'm a little more squishy than that. And I'm saying, well, what's the alternative? You know, am I going to vote for somebody terrible? Like the alternative, you know, or am I going to just hold my nose and vote? Is there a middle ground? I don't know. I can't even find the middle ground anymore. Do you have, you don't give editorial points of view, right? You just report the facts.
17: It depends on what day you catch me. Today, I will try to stay to the facts. I will say that there have been many individuals who, when talking about this story, are like, well, she was painted into a corner and she was talking about trans participation in sports. Well, in that case, she could have just said, I am not her, but she could have just said, I will respect the law here in Ohio. She didn't have to say boys and girls sports. I think there's also a really important case to be made here for if we normalize that you can get a B in misgendering trans individuals, then others can do that as well, right? And so we are seeing that across the country, this idea that you can throw the trans community to the side. I mean, we're talking, let's go all the way back to like, what was it, 2007 or something like that? You know, when the human, or 2014, I honestly can't remember, when the Human Rights Campaign very notoriously supported the Employment Non-Discrimination Act, which excluded trans individuals. And so in our article about this change in grade to a B, one individual with whom we spoke, who received an A plus, she is a trans candidate, Ari Childry, who's been on your show. She's been very upfront in saying, I am returning that A plus. If this is what a B is, then I don't want the A plus.
18: Well, it calls, like you say, it calls the whole idea of objectivity, or what are we really trying to do? You know, what are we, with a grade, what are we really trying to do? Are we trying to oversimplify something?
17: Yeah.
18: Maybe.
17: And people are pissed at us, and I love that. You know, I think that's fun. But people are furious at us. I mean, the number of emails that we've received just saying, you need to just shut the hell up until after the election. And didn't President Obama change his stance? Yeah, not in a vacuum. President Obama changed his stance on marriage equality because right. There was a ton of pressure. It wasn't because the LGBTQ community went silent and just said, you know, we'll figure this out later. Right. So there are some weird revisionist history things going on. I think we talked about this last time I was on the show, and I know John and I talked about it on This News Is So Gay. My favorite narrative is that that I personally and the Buckeye Flame hate lesbians, which I had no idea that that was true. So thank you, folks, for letting me know that, but solely because we have written articles that support trans individuals. And that's the level of discourse right now. Wow. We're not talking about, I can deal with whatever comes my way from conservative communities, but lesbians saying you clearly hate lesbians. We've never said anything critical about lesbians ever. I am the biggest Indigo Girls fan there is. Yeah. Don't try me. I lived in Vermont and drive a Subaru, for gosh sakes. So, you know, that I say that in jest, but at the same time, the fact that that's the narrative that people are walking away with, that's where we are right now.
18: There was, I'm sure you've seen the movie Bros, and John and I talk about it all the time. Mm-hmm. The scenes in the conference room where the various factions of the LGBT community take each other apart is something when I saw it, I thought, wow, that's right on. And I'm embarrassed that it's right on, but I've seen it. I've been parts of things like that where you think, oh, wait, whose side are we on? So I'm sorry that you're going through that because you need a Democratic governor in Ohio. I think we know that, right? I mean, this may not be the best, but there's a lot of cases, in my opinion, where not the best candidate is running or who got the Democratic nomination. I would say that in Wisconsin, personally, where I live. But, you know, then at some point you've got to vote for somebody. And I think there are a lot of people who didn't like things that Joe Biden had done, but then they didn't want to vote for Kamala Harris, and they ended up with what we have now. So it's really hard to be a purist. I don't know how John gets up in the morning and does it, to be honest.
17: Yeah, I mean, period. I don't know how John gets up in the morning and does anything. But yeah, you know, it even inspired me to the point where our guest on the show on This News Is So Gay next week is Kayla Adia Story. And Kayla, Dr. Story, I should say, wrote the book, The Rainbow Ain't Never Been Enough, on the myth of LGBTQ plus solidarity. Yeah. And truly, I was inspired to have her. I devoured the book. Was inspired to have her on the show because this is exactly what I want to talk about.
18: Yeah.
17: We can talk about Democrat versus Republican easily. I want to talk about what that word community means in LGBTQ plus community.
18: Right. And how it seems to come and go, and how it seems to be, you know, that we just look away from log cabin Republicans and shake our heads and, you know.
17: I'm obsessed with them, by the way. I reached out. I have not told anyone this, Jim Pounds. I reached out to, there is one chapter of the log cabin Republicans in Dayton, Ohio. Mm-hmm. And I reached out via email and on Facebook just in the past couple days because I do want to chat with them.
18: Yeah.
17: I want to hear stuff.
18: Let them speak for themselves, right? Well, we've got to take a break, but we're going to get back with Ken Schneck after these words. You're on The Gailey Show. Stick around.

0: This is a WCPT moment in labor. In 2011, six Jimmy John's employees in Minneapolis were fired by their franchise owning company, Mickey Lynn Enterprises, after fighting for paid sick days. This is a common theme in the union-free world of fast food. Over 13 million Americans work in the fast food industry, making an average of $13,500 a year, not even half the average cost of living. 80% of fast food workers have experienced work-related injuries, and only 13% were covered by their employer. A group of employees referred to as the Jimmy John's Six fought for these rights, creating an online campaign, posting a picture of two sandwiches saying one of these was made by a healthy employee, the other was made by a sick employee. Can you tell the difference? Too bad, as Jimmy John's workers do not get paid sick days. Help workers win sick days. More than 32 million Americans work a job that does not offer paid sick days. This has been a WCPT Moment in Labor. We're working for your rights.
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7: Hey, this is John Parker. 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
8: You're listening to The Gailey Show. I'm a fill-in host, Jim Pounds, usually the co-host, just nodding and smiling while John speaks. But today I'm here with Ken Schneck, who's the editor of the Buckeye Flame. John did tell me that he was watching us on YouTube, but not with the sound turned up, and it looked like we were having a lot of fun. So that was his editorial review. And I gave him your T-shirt size, by the way. Now, let's move on to this second. I love this second story because I'm a stats freak, and this is has been my contention for a long time that we are grossly underrepresented. I think everybody must know that, partly because of ourselves, probably, and partly because of, you know, bias and that sort of thing. But there's a new study that came out about the estimated size of the LGBT population in Ohio. You want to tell us about that?
9: Yeah, so this story came to me through a press release from the Human Rights Campaign Foundation, the group that put together the research. And they said, hey, just FYI, new research out that says there are 883,000 LGBTQ plus adults in Ohio, over 11%. Mm-hmm. Like, wait a second. The number that I've been using for years now has been 557,000. Now, my PhD is in qualitative research, not quantitative research, but by my estimation, over 883,000, that's a lot more than the previous estimate. Yeah. So I reached back out and said, well, I would really need to speak to a researcher before we did an article on this, because that's a ginormous 325,000 right. swing. And right. I know that many people didn't suddenly come out here or move to Ohio. That just did not happen. So I did. I spoke to a researcher there at the Human Rights Campaign Foundation, and it was a really fascinating conversation just about, do you know, I said this on Facebook. One of the courses that I took as part of my PhD was Demography, Human Rights, and Ethics. Hmm. I still don't know what anything in that course meant, but this was as close as I could get to it. And it's just that these numbers really do make a difference. And so they did explain that the huge difference in numbers was because the previous data was collected 4 years earlier, and that the previous data, the 325,000 less, came through telephone surveys where people are less likely to come out. Yep. So that made sense to me. So I was good with that. Yep. But they wanted to be very clear. 325,000 people did not suddenly come out, and they didn't suddenly move to Ohio. So I was right. And I think the important piece is for people to know that this corresponds with some real political and economic power. Mm-hmm. And so 40 states in the country now, by this new survey, have LGBTQ populations of 10% or more. Mm-hmm. And that is extraordinarily significant. Yeah. I think connecting it back to the other story, like, you can't just say, I'm just going to push the LGBTQ plus community off to the side. Well, right. if they're 10%, that would be a huge mistake. Not that right. they're all Democrats. Because there are the three log cabin Republicans here in Ohio. Right. But yeah, it was a really fun way of trying to connect the numbers to actual power and saying, you know what, I have a question about this because this doesn't make sense to me.
8: Right.
9: And selfishly, I like when journalism is fueled by getting my own questions answered because I don't get it.
8: Right. Well, and I've always believed that the actual number was somewhere between 12 and 13%, because as I understand it, in addition to lesbians and gay people and trans people and bi people, that people who are non-binary are included in that, people who are asexual are included in that. And I, you know, every little bit is another tenth of a point. And so I've used the number, I talked to an academic who believes the number is about 12.2 nationally, which I've never heard before. And I've always used 12.7 as my estimate. And so that's interesting to see the numbers, the sort of more legitimate, you know, carefully curated numbers coming closer to that estimate of 12% or 11 to 12%. So I think you're right. It's way underestimated by most people.
9: Significantly,
8: including our own community.
9: Significantly, a huge percentage. I think it was a majority, but I should go back and look. A huge percentage of them, that's me being a qualitative researcher saying, a huge percentage of them are youth. Right. And so that's wonderful. Like 18 to 30. Well, I love that I just said 34 are youth. So, you know, John and everyone younger, those count as youth.
8: Those kids.
9: Those kids. It's a big deal. That reflects what's coming.
8: I had a conversation with an arts person yesterday that said that in his experience, younger people, however he defined that, are reluctant to really be identified specifically as anything, mm-hmm. you know, that's just sort of ambiguous. Although what they might do in response to an anonymous survey could be something else again, but that they're amongst younger people, they're less likely to just say, I'm straight, which would have been the de facto thing. You know, when I was a kid, that you'd say that just out of self-protection, if nothing
9: else. Yes.
8: Right. So I love those statistics. I can't get enough of it. And I think they are becoming more reflective of the truth rather than, like you said, that this facts are changing. I think it's just people are being more honest, or people are being more open about it. Let's talk about, not sure how much time I have left, but let's talk about preserving LGBT history in Ohio. That's something we all need to be paying attention to tell us what that situation is in Ohio.
9: And I say this as someone who wrote three LGBTQ history books, one on Cleveland, one on Cincinnati, one on Columbus.
8: Right.
9: And then I was done. I'm like, I know there's other places, but I don't want to do these anymore. And so it was really lovely to see an archivist at the University of Akron who worked with a professor at the University of Akron come together and they co-taught an unclass, which I just thought was wonderful. A very amorphous, the students determine the direction of the class, putting together LGBTQ plus history of Akron, which is, you know, it's in the top six cities in Ohio, top three if you exclude Cleveland, Columbus, and Cincinnati. And so these students really engaged in a process where they spent the whole semester challenging themselves to really figure out, like, how do we find history and who do we talk to about this and what is history? And I just love that. It's so important for them. At the end of the semester, the students went to a local gay bar in Akron and presented their findings, both to people who specifically came, but also people who were early for a drag show. Wow. And the feedback was overwhelming.
8: Wow, that's great. See, Ken Schneck is worth spending an hour with, let me tell you. Ken, we appreciate it. You're a regular contributor. We'll see you in a couple of weeks, eh?
9: Without question.
8: Okay, thank you. Folks, we'll be back after a few commercial messages. This is The Gailey Show.
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5: From the Weatherology Weather Center, I'm staff meteorologist Laura Lockwood. Mainly cloudy skies expected tonight, lows around 67. Winds out of the southwest, 5 to 10 miles per hour. Daytime highs approaching 79 tomorrow, overcast skies. Mainly clear tomorrow night, lows dip down to about 60. Clear skies and dry Friday, clouds on the increase by Saturday. Upper 70s Friday, mid 80s by Saturday. That's your latest Chicago weather update. Currently, it's 73 degrees.
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8: This is The Gailey Show. My name's Jim Pounds. I'm filling in for John Parker today. Normally, I'm the co-host, smiling admiringly at him, but today I'm running the plane. So everybody stay in your seat. Keep your seatbelt fastened. I want to do a quick notice about an upcoming show at Modern Rep. It's called Handle with Care. It stars Peru Flores, and it performs September 18th and 19th there up in the kind of in the warehouse district of Twin Cities. I recommend you go because they're a great and interesting new theater company. I think I have with me from the Washington Blade, Joe Reberkenny. There he is. Joe, this is the moment you always feared would happen, that you would have to sit and talk to me. But now It's arrived.
20: It's not fear at all. I'm so glad to have the opportunity to talk to you.
8: Joe is a great reporter for the Washington Blade. He has this tremendous sort of opportunity and position, and he's just made the most of it. And I don't mean to say proud like in some sort of older man, younger man way, but I just am so proud that you have the opportunity and are doing so much with it. So thanks for joining us.
20: Thank you so much.
8: And you're here every 2 weeks, so that's good. Now, John was supposed to send me the topic. So this is going to be you tell me what the topics are, and I'm going to react to you, if that's all right, because he didn't.
20: Honestly, it's on me, quite honestly. Right. I sent it to him a little bit later. I was doing some work related to a story that is unfortunately still not up yet, related to Pete Buttigieg's accusations that were made against Pete for being a child abuser, which we all saw about 2 months ago in June. It was wildly unsubstantiated. Right. Michigan State Police, out of an abundance of caution, separated him from his twins.
8: Yep.
20: But I was working on that story that is nearly ready. Mm-hmm. I still have a few more things to finish with it, so I was a little sidetracked before I could send the actual list.
8: Okay.
20: I do have some topics to discuss.
8: Okay.
20: The first big one is Senator Ed Markey out of Massachusetts. He won his primary. His Senate primary, and it is a great thing for the LGBTQ community.
8: Mm-hmm.
20: I have had the fantastic opportunity to talk to him a few times. I went to the re-announcement of the Transgender Bill of Rights on Capitol Hill. I got to see that whole thing and just discuss some of the issues that he really holds near and dear.
8: Mm-hmm.
20: And as an older gentleman, you know, approaching 80, he has this, there's a ferocity and an intense liveliness that he has to him
8: mm-hmm.
20: that a lot of people who aren't familiar with Massachusetts politics would maybe, a tribute to somebody much younger. He is a lawmaker who I've seen who's consistently stepped out in support of the LGBTQ community and who is really just still very passionate, still very there, which you can't always say about other legislators who are approaching that same age.
8: You certainly can't. Well, you know, in my house, I'll reveal this much. John believes strongly in, you know, people at a certain age should move on and let the younger generation come along. And here came this Massachusetts election, and he's like, "Uh-oh, I'm going to have to support the older candidate over the younger candidate for the reasons you're stating."
20: Literally, the younger candidate who also still was he was in the House of Representatives for Massachusetts,
8: right.
20: Not the Massachusetts House of Representatives, excuse me. But he like made it to the federal level, and had become enthralled in this anti-trans debate, which we see a lot of legislators getting muddled in, specifically Democratic ones who are trying to appeal to a wider audience, and you know, really, really saying like, "Oh, well, we shouldn't have trans women in women's sports because of XYZ." Fill in a bunch of nonsense statistics and fake, reasons.
8: Right.
20: But Ed Markey has been consistently no. Not only should we allow them, we should allow them to have political rights, a guaranteed access to healthcare, and to just basic equality.
8: Yep.
20: And his competitor, Moulton, who was younger and who was running on also, I'm not as enrobed in all of this this history with both the Senate or the House. I'm not the incumbent that you should be worried about, kind of a thing. And unfortunately for him, but fortunately for Markey, his incumbency, his record has showed that he has stood by the LGBTQ community and was fairly more progressive than a lot of some of the younger members of Congress. And so that was a big push for him to be, you know, openly active and supportive for the LGBTQ community. And there's one of the reasons why he won.
8: There's a strange play in their playbook. And I was thinking about it today, how often an issue, and I use air quote marks, is something that has happened once or something that is, you know, so infinitesimal and local, and they blow it up because they don't want to talk about any of the important issues. They blow this tiny, there's, you know, three trans people in, and they blow it up into a national issue. And then there was just an example where the DOJ said, "We found three people cheated when they voted." And, you know, the truth is about 0.01% of votes are, there's some problem with them because there's a margin of error. And so they've turned that into this major issue, but none of these issues really are major issues. They're fabricated to cover their position on issues that people hate. I'm sorry, I don't want to drag you into that.
20: Yeah. But, no. Yeah, totally. It's fear-mongering, simply put.
8: Yeah.
20: It's fear-mongering to get their point across, despite not having any evidence that indicates it being an issue, and it's so that they don't have to interact with the actual difficulties that most Americans are currently facing.
8: Right.
20: For the listeners, who I'm sure, if they're listening to this, they're well aware that the House, the Senate, the White House, and the Supreme Court are all currently controlled by the Republicans, and yet we are at, what is it? I believe the gas station right by me is nearly $4.50 a gallon.
8: Yep.
20: There's the war in Iran. There is a million things currently going on.
8: Yep.
20: There's the tariff war currently happening now with Canada, which is kind of outrageous to think about a year ago.
8: Yep.
20: Why are we fighting with our best ally? Like,
8: yep.
20: There's a lot of things that a lot of these Republicans could be focusing on,
8: yep,
20: that real Americans have been outwardly speaking about being important to them,
8: right,
20: nonetheless actively impacting their daily checkbooks and what they're dealing with on a daily day basis. But they choose to villainize more trans people, and it doesn't seem to be working.
8: There's in Wisconsin, where we see a lot of, it's a, you know, clearly a mixed state, and so we'll see a lot of messaging that says, he's too liberal for Wisconsin. And I'm thinking, well, if you're watching what's happening in the rural economy, the Republicans have darn near destroyed it. I mean, it's really sad. And for them to sit there and think that they haven't done it to themselves is astonishing to me. Anyway, I'm sorry. What's the second story?
20: Yes. So it's an update on a story I first covered about a month ago, which is the Pentagon and testosterone. So we know that that Hegseth, Secretary of War or Secretary of Defense, depending on which title you want to use, that he's anointed himself.
8: Yeah.
20: He has now come out again in support of this testosterone screening for all cisgender service members. And he wants them to have a certain testosterone level or T level. He wants a quote unquote high T military, which is a little crazy given the fact that he has kicked out transgender service members, he and the entire DOD has, on the basis that they don't have these testosterone naturally occurring in their body, and that they pose an issue because they are dependent, quote unquote, on these chemicals to reach whatever goals, right, that they deem necessary.
8: Right.
20: And he kind of framed it as a health performance and readiness issue, despite, I talked to a lot of military members and a lot of high-ranking military trans members who now have unfortunately been kicked out of the job because of some of these policies, who, if anything, it just pushes further their determination and their inability to say no to a job that they take on.
8: Right.
20: It shows that they're prideful and that they really care. These are people who are actively willing to go against official policy that the Trump administration has put forward, and is still saying, despite them and weaponizing the courts and then weaponizing their ability to make policy to say they don't want us, we are still fighting for our place within this military because we know we are some of the most sound and ready members of this military, and we want to fight for this country. We want to stand for the people, even those who are not who don't want us to be here, which is it's such a wave of internal strength, and the moral compass in a lot of these trans military members are, it's so profound to see with the dichotomy of Hegseth and Trump, who sometimes, that compass is spinning with the wind, I like to say.
8: There's something so strangely homoerotic about Donald Trump wanting certain kinds of manly men at his event, and Pete Hegseth being preoccupied with people's testosterone levels. And I'm reminded of the Nazis who loved, documentary footage of shirtless German men doing all sorts of calisthenics and, showing off their bodies. And I'm like, is anybody else getting this? Am I the only one that's having this weird fever dream that they're all kind of sweating over something, like just right below the surface? Am I crazy?
20: No, I've definitely seen the parallels that which you're speaking, especially a lot of these Twitter and Truth Social videos that are being put out by the Department of Defense and by Hegseth's office, showing him, quite frankly, working out and swinging a kettlebell. and doing it all for cameras rather than for actual military readiness, which again, I don't believe he served in the military. He was a Fox News host for a long time and became a news personality rather than, you know, some of these people who have been dedicated their entire lives. Nick Talbot, for example, he's one of the ones listed in one of the lawsuits against the federal government to allow trans people to continue working and, you know, fighting for their country. And he is simply as male and as American as anybody could be, and is humble and very kind and very, like, it just, there's so many dichotomies between the people who are laying these laws and who are saying we don't want these XYZ qualities, and then turning around and telling the people with these qualities, because they were born with a different gender, that they're not entitled to be serving the country. It's just a little crazy.
8: And Hex's skill set is that he can read a teleprompter. I mean, that's as complicated as that is. And so, but we know the people making the decision is some, and he's been saying it lately, it's perfect casting, you know, it's central casting. So he goes by somebody that looks the way he in his mind thinks they ought to look. And that makes them qualified. That's how unqualified hundreds of people have been, based on how they look.
20: Yeah, and actually, just to give the full update, the guidance was actually temporarily rescinded. Though this one saying that we are going to test every active male, you know, military member for testosterone. It was rescinded, and the Pentagon is waiting for final medical guidance to issue it in order to put it out. But there was some pushback when this initially came out. A lot of doctors and endocrine groups, various people who work with not even testosterone, just work human hormones every day, were like, this is not necessarily going to make all these people more ready than they would have been prior. It's really just adding sometimes dangerous chemicals that these people don't need into their body. Whereas trans people are, by and large, they need this testosterone, this estrogen, whatever hormone may be, to reach their peak person, you know? And it's just weird that now it's being rescinded, but still they put out another letter saying, we're gonna push forward this. We're just waiting for certain doctors to approve, which also has people wondering, can we trust the data and the pushing of this kind of, guidance? It's a convoluted gray area for sure. And as soon as I get more information, I'll be the first to share it on the Gainey Show.
8: We know you will. You're great. There's an AP study that just came out that talked about how low people's confidence is in information from this federal government. I mean, all the things that we took for granted. Well, for example, somebody's investigating the lettuce that's coming up from Mexico. Well, no, that's been on the decline for some time. Trump started that in his first term. We're not investigating. We're not examining foodstuffs coming from other countries like we used to. And that's why we're having this, you know, these outbreaks of things, because the federal government, especially now, is not doing its job on a whole host of things that we used to rely on them for. So it's scary that way.
20: Yeah. And it's just to add on to that, a lot of the thoughts it's meant to help curb costs to the federal government, but it's not really ending up that way. The recourse after a huge breakout happens is really just costing just as much.
8: Yeah. We're going to be right back with Joe Rubberkin. We're going to take a short break. This is The Gailey Show.
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21: So our players are not playing to develop, to make it to the major leagues. 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They're literally trying to get guys out. They're literally trying to move runners over. They're trying to win the game. So I just want to note that difference as well.
0: The Sports Cubicle. 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
8: 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My name's Jim Pounds. I'm doing my best to fill in for John Parker, who's on jury duty. So hopefully he's doing a good job at that. I'm sure he's.

0: more sense. That is also easier to spell, in my personal opinion, than mine. Syllables. But I do not know. It just seems it's a perfect name for a representative.
1: Perfect. Yeah. Name. Tell us about Everton.
0: Yeah, so he was just sworn into the House of Representatives for Georgia's 13th district. Mm-hmm. He won his special runoff election, actually against it was held because the person who previously held the office did pass away. Mm-hmm. He ran for this special election against Marcy Scott, who was the person who's passed away's daughter. So this kind of stopped a hypothetical, political dynasty thing happening. And it led the door for the first openly LGBTQ member of Congress from Georgia to get the seat. And the first openly LGBTQ man elected from the South, according to the Equality Pact. So this is a lot of good news for representation in general.
1: Wow. That's fantastic. I mean, I know you must feel the same way that I do. And I think everybody feels the same way. No, you're not entitled to a seat in the U.S. legislature because your husband or your daughter or your wife or your next door neighbor happened to have that job. The standard seems so low. So I'm really glad. And we've benefited from it on the Democratic side too in Arizona. I'm not casting aspersions on anyone specifically, but just that let's get somebody else in there rather than feel like it's got to be in a continuation of what was before.
0: Yeah. For example, Lindsey Graham's sister. Yeah. The first one that comes to mind. Yeah, she has no experience in politics, and yet was elected by the people of, South Carolina?
1: South Carolina. Yeah.
0: To take over his role, which is interesting given that he has served for so long and helped make the system it is, and she had no connection to it. But to move on to somebody who does have quite a bit of experience.
1: Yes.
0: Everton Blair, he has a fantastic track record. He was the former Gwinnett County Board of Education member and chair, so he knows a lot about education policy and specifically uplifting Black and brown people in his community who oftentimes, specifically when it comes to the South, it's not always as equal as it could be. Mm-hmm. Obviously, there are issues in the North and all across the country when it comes to supporting minority education. Yeah. But he's been an active member of getting that. And he also did that under the Obama administration. He was a part of he was a White House Initiative Fellow specializing in Black and brown representation and education uplifting, which is really fantastic to have somebody who'd been recognized by the president for doing such work and helping the president, Obama under that term, to keep pushing for more education efforts and policies that would uplift Black and brown people. Now, I'm not sure how valuable this is going to be in this current administration, given that all of these anti-DEI policy is being pushed through and there are, if not chilling effects, direct policies asking places, school boards, counties, governments all over to kind of diminish that. Right. But he knows what to do and he really cares about supporting the education of everyone, not to mention Black and brown people. And it's quite fantastic.
1: Well, it sounds like I always admire people that work their way up to something. I'm astonished. Mm-hmm. I'm having this problem in Wisconsin where somebody who was a construction worker, which is a noble profession, wants to be in the U.S. House. And I'm like, wait a minute, don't you have to do something before you're just suddenly a congressperson? This sort of instant ability to be a legislator or a president or anything else. I don't buy it. Work your way up and get a little experience. So it sounds like Everton has done that. And his presence, like you're saying, says something. You know, people can't pretend that their interest is 1865. It's not 1865. And his presence in that body says that emphatically.
0: Mm-hmm. Yeah. And you can tell by just the caucuses that he's joined in. He was sworn in by the head of the House 8 days
1: Johnson.
0: Ago.
1: Yeah.
0: So it's been super fast. He's already joined the Congressional Black Caucus, the Professional Progressive Caucus, and is a co-chair of the Congressional Equality Caucus. All of those fantastic groups that work very hard. I've interviewed many, many chairs, many members from all of these groups that work really hard to push progressive policy in the face of one of the most restrictive administrations and most ineffective Congresses we've ever had. So

0: it's really lovely to see, and I cannot wait to see what policies he puts forward, given that he has already done so much for his local community. He's going to be one to watch for sure, and I am ready to see it blossom.
1: That's fantastic. Is it easy to interview a new Congress? There's probably a million people that want to talk to them. Is that like a hard thing to do?
0: I emailed them already. I've reached out a few times trying to get an interview with them. Yeah. There are some people, given the Blade's history and the context that some of my colleagues and just the structure of the organization has, that make it a little bit easier. I'm trying to get in contact. And we normally do try to do profiles of all new LGBTQ members of Congress.
2: Right.
0: But it's right now, I think they're still, figuring out the layout of the office, figuring out how to work the phones.
2: Right.
0: But I have no doubt that eventually I'll be able to speak to him and get to figure out what he deems important for the remainder of his term and what he hopes to set forward for as being, an historic Black queer person from Georgia.
1: Then does he have to run again in November? I mean, is it like
0: that? He does not have to. His term will end, will go through. It's the entirety of Scott's term. So he'll be there until January 3rd, 2027. That's so he doesn't have to do any midtermy things, which
1: that's
0: is
1: great.
0: Lovely for him. He's got a little bit of a safety net for a minute, being able to just kind of push forward what he wants to before the actual full election comes up in 2027.
1: That's great. Joe Rever Kenny is the best. I know why John enjoys interviewing him. So, Joe from Washington Blade, thank you, everyone. We'll be back tomorrow. One of us will be. I don't know who will be. Somebody will be sitting here. But until then, let's say it together, Joe. Keep it queer, America.
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1: I find myself defending myself, my faith, my people, my community, my fellow Americans who are Muslims. Islam and terrorism are not synonymous.
0: Ahead of the 25th anniversary of the September 11th attacks, we look at the impact of 9/11 on Muslim communities in the United States with longtime organizer Fahad Ahmed and journalist Rezina Ali. Her new book, Seasons of Fury, Four Families and the Rise of Islamophobia in America. But first, Mayor Mamdani releases 170,000 long-hidden records from the aftermath of the 9/11 attacks. We'll speak to Ben Shabbat of 9/11 Health Watch, which sued the city for release of the records.
2: Mr. Mayor, I want to thank you for being the mayor who, after 25 years, begins to answer the question, what did the city know about the dangers from the toxic cloud at Ground Zero, and when did it know it?
0: All that and more coming up. Welcome to Democracy Now!, democracynow.org, The War and Peace Report. I'm Amy Goodman. The governments of Canada, France, and the United Kingdom said Tuesday they will ban goods and some services from illegal Israeli settlements in the occupied West Bank. They joined several other U.S. allies, including Belgium, Ireland, the Netherlands, Norway, and Spain, which already have taken steps to ban imports from settlements. U.K. Foreign Secretary Ed Miliband announced the sanctions in a speech to the House of Commons Tuesday, where he accused Israel of carrying out ethnic cleansing in the occupied West Bank.
3: Ethnic cleansing is defined by the UN as a purposeful policy designed by one ethnic or religious group to remove by violent and terror-inspiring means the civilian population of another ethnic or religious group from certain geographic areas. The British government agrees that there is ethnic cleansing of Palestinians in areas of the West Bank perpetrated by settler terrorists, and all too often the Israeli government has turned a blind eye to this.
0: Miliband also tightened restrictions on UK arms exports to Israel. However, the limited embargo does not exclude the transfer of F-35 fighter jet parts. Israel responded by closing the British consulate in East Jerusalem. Far-right Minister Bezalel Smotrich declared the Oslo Accords null and void, demanding the expulsion of the British ambassador. Meanwhile, Bloomberg reports British diplomats privately told the U.S. the sanctions are largely symbolic and will have no material impact on the U.K.'s wider relationship with Israel on trade or security. Israeli Prime Minister Benjamin Netanyahu has promised to sue the newspaper Haaretz after it reported he failed to heed a warning that Hamas was planning a major operation ahead of the October 7, 2023 attacks. Haaretz said in response that it stands by its reporting. On Tuesday, the paper published excerpts of a forthcoming book by its reporters that found that UAE President Mohammed bin Zayed warned Netanyahu a week and a half before the attacks, and that the Israeli leader failed to inform his security chiefs. On Tuesday, opposition politicians accused Netanyahu of evading responsibility for security lapses and called him unfit to serve. U.S. forces bombed five Iranian tankers Tuesday, including one near Iran's main oil export terminal, Karg Island. Iran retaliated by firing missiles at a U.S. base in Jordan. Jordanian forces say they intercepted nearly all of them. Iran's Revolutionary Guard also claim retaliatory strikes on U.S. and commercial ships in the Strait of Hormuz, which normally carries a fifth of the world's oil and gas. U.S. Central Command denied Iran's claims that struck two Navy destroyers. The Strait of Hormuz has been effectively closed since the U.S. war on Iran began in late February. On Tuesday, Brent crude oil futures topped $100 a barrel, the highest fuel prices since the U.S.-Iran ceasefire collapsed in July. In Missouri, a pair of court rulings has thrown planning for November's midterm elections into chaos. On Tuesday, the U.S. Supreme Court refused to allow Republicans to use a Trump-backed map gerrymandered to target Democratic Congressmember Emanuel Cleaver's Kansas City seat. The ruling left in place a Missouri Supreme Court ruling that sends the new map to a public referendum. Hours later, U.S. District Judge Stephen Clark, a Trump appointee, ordered Missouri to use the gerrymandered map anyway, ruling switching maps after the August primary would lead to voter confusion. Judge Clark's order has been appealed to the 8th U.S. Circuit Court of Appeals. The Postal Service's Inspector General says it'll review a whistleblower's warning that the Trump administration's new mail-in voting rule could result in thousands of legal ballots being discarded. The new rule would require states to hand over lists of mail ballot recipients and use approved envelopes with unique barcodes, allowing the agency to refuse ballots that don't follow those standards. This comes as a federal judge has extended a block on the rule. The Trump administration's asked the Supreme Court to allow it to enforce the rule before the midterm elections. A federal appeals court has blocked the IRS from sharing taxpayer data with ICE. ICE had demanded the last known addresses of 1.28 million people, it says, are in the U.S. unlawfully. The three-judge panel for the U.S. Circuit Court of Appeals in Washington, D.C. found ICE's request violated laws passed after the Watergate scandal when the Nixon administration weaponized tax files against its enemies. The IRS and ICE had set up a mechanism that allowed immigration officials to submit lists to tax authorities to check against their records. Judge Cornelia Pillard wrote, quote, "The IRS is now on notice twice over regarding the legal inadequacies of its summer 2025 disclosures. The government and its personnel face steep civil and criminal consequences for willful disclosure of information," unquote. UN experts warn a sharp rise in wildfires and heat waves intensified by the climate crisis is undercutting air quality worldwide. A new report finds areas which had slash pollution from vehicles and industry now face fresh risks from wildfire smoke, while higher temperatures brought by severe heat waves are driving up ground-level ozone. This is Lorenzo Labrador, a scientific officer of the World Meteorological Organization, which issued the report.
4: Wildfires have the potential to undermine progress made brought about by air quality measures in many countries, because no matter how clean your city or your region is, because of reduced emissions due to whatever measures you put in place, if you had a lot of pollution brought about by wildfires, that has the potential to negatively impact air quality in those regions as well. So, yes.
0: A federal appeals court has ruled the U.S. Constitution does not guarantee the right to clean drinking water, rejecting a lawsuit by residents of Jackson, Mississippi, who say their city knowingly allowed them to drink tap water contaminated with lead. On Friday, a full panel of judges in the Fifth Circuit Court of Appeals ruled 10-5 to uphold the lower court's dismissal of the case, which argued city officials violated residents' constitutional right to bodily integrity under the 14th Amendment's Due Process Clause. The Trump administration's looking to obtain greater access to Venezuela's minerals, including gold. That's according to Reuters, which reports the move would open up Venezuela's mining sector to U.S. investment, giving U.S. companies access to crucial minerals. President Trump has already taken steps to control Venezuela's vast oil wealth, announcing the U.S. will take majority control of more than 65 billion barrels of Venezuelan oil reserves. The deal has been widely condemned after the abduction of former President Nicolas Maduro and First Lady Cilia Flores in January. President Trump has proposed renaming the state of New Mexico New America. In a series of memes he shared on social media over Labor Day weekend, any such move would violate New Mexico's state constitution. In response, New Mexico Governor Michelle Lujan Grisham wrote, quote, "New Mexico's name isn't up for debate. It's been hours since before the United States existed," end quote. In August, President Trump issued an executive order renaming Lake Ontario Lake America. Google Maps and Apple Maps quickly complied, switching the lake's name for U.S. users of their popular app. But after MapQuest refused to comply with the name change, it saw its app surge in popularity to become the number one download in Apple's App Store. President Trump gave his executive assistant, Natalie Harp, and two other young female White House aides $45,000 each. According to financial disclosures, the payments are described as, quote, cash gift for holidays, unquote, and amount to a third of the aides' $150,000 annual salary. Walt Nauta, the director of Oval Office Operations, also reported a $20,000 gift from the president. The Trump administration's published a new study purporting to show links between support for transgender rights, left-wing authoritarianism, and political violence. The report claims without evidence the killing of the right-wing activist Charlie Kirk was connected to so-called gender ideology. The unfinished report was commissioned by the Department of Health and Human Services and conducted by researchers with Rutgers University, the Manhattan Institute, and the Network Contagion Research Institute think tank. It has neither been peer-reviewed or accepted for publication in an academic journal. In response, the Global Project Against Hate and Extremism said, quote, this study is not a neutral scientific inquiry. Instead, it attempts to reframe a healthcare consensus as a security and radicalization concern, furthering the administration's aims of dehumanizing and abusing the transgender community, unquote. A researcher at the artificial intelligence firm Anthropic publicly resigned Tuesday, warning the race to produce frontier AI models could lead to self-improving superintelligent machines that pose an existential threat to humans. Jacob Coxon specialized in training new AI models on vast amounts of data. In a social media post explaining his resignation, he wrote, quote, the people building AI earnestly believe it could kill us all by the end of the decade. This is not a marketing stunt. If anything, many executives and senior researchers will couch their phrasing in the press to sound sensible. But I hear the same people express fear privately. No other human activity poses this level of danger, he said. His warning comes just days after OpenAI released its most capable model yet, GPT-6 Astra, which prompted NVIDIA CEO Jensen Huang to proclaim, AGI has arrived, referring to artificial general intelligence. Meanwhile, the Pentagon's asked OpenAI to provide it with a special version of its artificial intelligence technology designed to refuse commands as infrequently as possible. That's according to The Intercept, which reports a large language model that would aid in the process of spying on, targeting, and killing people would require a substantial relaxation of existing safeguards. In Albania,
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6: I'm very pleased to welcome back Edwin Eisendrath.
7: We will win. We will achieve what we need to achieve, period. There is no other option.
6: Mm-hmm.
7: So Americans who say, but, they're gonna, okay, get off your couch, stop crying. Yes, they're gonna do everything to stop you. Now, people in the White House have declared that we, that you, Joan, and I, and almost everybody listening to this show are un-American, unworthy of citizenship. They've said it. You're them. You're the others. You're evil. They point out people like us and say we're evil or we're insurrectionists. How dare they after January 6th? And so we are going to do what we need to do, Joan. And I can't, I will not put up with people on our side saying, oh, but we can't.
6: Mm-hmm.
7: You know, I'm sorry. We have to. And so we will.
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0: This is Democracy Now!, democracynow.org, The War and Peace Report. I'm Amy Goodman with Anjali Kamat.
9: New York City Mayor Zohran Mamdani, the city's first Muslim mayor, will be attending the 9/11 commemoration ceremony this week, along with the families of victims. Former New York City Mayor Rudy Giuliani and former New York Governor George Pataki have led critics who say Mayor Mamdani should skip the ceremony. Speaking on Newsmax, Giuliani criticized Mayor Mamdani for giving a symbolic pen to his chief legal counsel, Ramzi Qasim, during the signing of an executive order establishing September 11th as an official citywide day of remembrance and service. Ramzi Qasim previously represented several detainees at Guantanamo Bay. Giuliani then went on an Islamophobic tirade against Mayor Mamdani.
10: Too many Americans fall for that Islamic propaganda, which is the reason they're taking over certain parts of America and certain parts of Europe. They have every desire to take us over. This is not, they want to be just another religion. They want to dominate us. That's what they're taught from the day they begin their extremist religious education. Mamdani is a clear supporter of that.
9: A circulating online petition that expresses concern regarding Mamdani's attendance at the ceremony has reached 100,000 signatures. This was Mayor Mamdani's response to Giuliani's remarks.
11: What I want this week to be a focus on is on the families whose loved ones were stolen from them 25 years ago in the horrific act of terror of September 11th, and a focus also on the first responders who gave everything they could to this city and to the people who came together to try and help their fellow New Yorkers.
12: For more on Islamophobia after 9/11 and its impacts on communities here in the United States, we're joined by two guests. Ruzina Ali is an award-winning journalist, a New York Times contributing writer, author of the new book Seasons of Fury, Four Families and the Rise of Islamophobia in America. She's reported on the global war on terror from Egypt, Afghanistan, Iraq, and Syria. And Fahad Ahmed is the executive director of DRUM. That's DESI's Rising Up and Moving, a grassroots group for South Asian and Indo-Caribbean immigrant workers and families in New York City. He also runs Drum Beats, one of the first organizations to endorse Zohran Mamdani during his run for mayor. We welcome you both to Democracy Now! Let's begin with Rosina. You spent years writing this book. This is a sacred week here in New York, this 25th anniversary of 9/11. Talk about what happened after 9/11, the rise of hate against people of the Islamic faith.
13: There were so many responses to 9/11. One was obviously fear and grief and shock, but another was rage. And so much of that rage was towards Muslims and those who looked like Muslims. Around the country, we obviously saw a lot of hate crimes, violent killings of actually brown people who were not Muslims, but they were actually Sikhs. There were also, in Bridgeview, outside of Chicago, a mass group of about 300 people who marched towards a mosque shouting death to Arabs. And I think what's particularly fascinating, too, is what the government did, which was in the weeks after, in the days and weeks after, they started arresting people. They started arresting Muslim and brown men and boys from streets, from their homes, from their workplaces.
9: I want to bring Fahad Ahmed into the conversation. Fahad, executive director of DRUM, DESI's Rising Up and Moving. You've been a grassroots organizer with DRUM for over 25 years. Take us back to that immediate aftermath and that panic and fear that Rosina talked about. What was it like organizing, and what were people worried about, and what was going on?
14: Within a day or two after 9/11, we had printed a flyer and set up a hotline. And said, if you're facing hate crimes, if you're facing discrimination, if you're facing targeting, please reach out to us. And the calls that we started getting were largely related to people experiencing targeting by law enforcement. I remember one call being children calling us and saying, my father left for work 4 days ago, and he hasn't come home. women calling and saying the police burst down my door and they grabbed my brother and my husband and I don't know where they are. Workers called and said a black van pulled up and grabbed my coworker and another guy off the street and just drove off with them. And so in New York City and in New Jersey and across the country, but particularly in New York, New Jersey, we saw these massive roundups of mostly Muslim men, or people that were perceived to be Muslim. And this included citizens, green card holders, and undocumented people. In the beginning, it was just mass roundups. And then they held them, and then they tried to figure out what is the reason that we're holding them. And sometimes they would dig up, false charge, like they would make up some charges. But most of the time, they would be able to use immigrant status. And this was happening there was at least 1,200 men that were picked up this way.
12: I want to talk about one person. I want to talk about Mohammed Salman Hamdani, a New York City police cadet trained as an EMT who was headed to work at Rockefeller University with his Quran, then raced to Ground Zero. We only learned this later, attempting to save whatever lives he could at the Twin Towers, September 11, 2001. Democracy Now! Spoke to his parents on the eve of the second anniversary of his death in 2003 as they joined hundreds in a quiet procession to Ground Zero. His mother, Talat Hamdani, remembered searching for him for days.
1: The reality started to hit us at that moment. Something did happen to him. And the third day, we went down to the center that they had made for the families to come and write there, give their names of their loved ones. Armory it was. Yes, it was the armory. We went down there and we registered his name and we gave our swab samples for the DNA. And we made a flyer searching for him. We put down his name as Sal Hamdani. My brother did not put down his name, the first name Muhammad, for certain reasons. And we searched for him. Nobody had seen him.
12: So while they search for weeks through all hospitals, giving their own DNA samples, Salman, his parents, they then went to Mecca to pray. As they were there, the New York Post portrayed Salman as a possible terrorist. The Post article was headlined Missing or Hiding, Mystery of NYPD Cadet from Pakistan.
1: You know, this is what the newspaper, the Post printed a very horrible heading, you know, missing or hiding, and amongst the news that the way they presented it, it had, you know, insinuations that he was seen near the, at 11 a.m. he was seen near the Midtown Tunnel, and is he really hiding? Most probably, is he really missing? He's not missing, but he's hiding, and he could be one of the terrorists.
12: Talat Hamdani's mother, Talat Hamdani, told me how difficult it felt to be Muslim in the United States at the time.
1: We have nieces and nephews in second and third grade. They were that time. They were in second grade. And believe me, they changed their names. You know, some Armin became Amy and one became Mickey and the other one became Mikey. And the fourth one became Adam. And we asked them, why you change their names? Then they said, you know, because we don't want to be called terrorists in the school. We are Muslims. So it came at that moment, you know, like a year and a half ago, like Islam and terrorism were synonymous terms. And that is where I find myself defending myself, my faith, my people, my community, my fellow Americans who are Muslims. Islam and terrorism are not synonymous.
12: Talat Hamdani, the mother of Salman, Hamdani. In fact, when she was looking for him in hospitals, she said his name was Sal because she already knew there would be discrimination. The mayor would later apologize. The police commissioner would later apologize. He's named in the USA Patriot Act. And the president, President Bush, would praise Salman for the hero that he was. How typical was this?
14: It was quite common. You know, a lot of the people that we were encountering in detention centers were people that were just picked out by other people who said that they looked suspicious. And there was just a overall framework of anybody that looks Muslim is likely complicit, and let's just round them up and figure things out. And maybe just to give an example of to the extent, we heard about Talat searching for Salman. We found a Salman Hamdani in the detention center, and it turned out to be a 53-year-old man. And, you know, there was just tons of these stories of particular neighborhoods, and in particular in New York City, Midwood and Bay Ridge, that there was just large numbers of men that just disappeared. And it was really disappearance because, as I mentioned, people would go to work and not come home. And so the campaign that we launched was Stop the Disappearances campaign. And, you know, these people were held incommunicado, without access to lawyers, without being able to contact their families, some for 6 months, some for 9 months. And there was almost like a, whatever basic constitutional rights apply, exist, do not apply in this situation.
13: Huzina, I want to go back to you. I know we've been talking about this post 9/11 dragnet and how many Muslim men were kind of caught in this. You've got the 1,200 men who were disappeared, but then you also had the special registration. So talk about that and how many people were affected, and also how the Bush administration kind of used its immigration arm to deal with what they called preventing terrorism.
15: So, you know, one of the things that we have learned over the years is that one of the failures of 9/11, one of the reasons it happened, was because of an intelligence failure, not an immigration failure. Except the Bush administration kept using immigration as a tool to clamp down on what they thought were terrorist threats. What happened after the mass arrests of the 1,200 people was that the Bush administration thought that they should do something a bit more systematic and something perhaps a bit more orderly. And they created what is called the National Security Exit Entry Registration System, NSEERS, which was basically a registry for men and boys of, you know, at least 15 years of age, from about 24 Muslim-majority countries. They had to register with the government. The result of that was that about 80,000 people registered. Thousands of them were deported, and not a single one was thought to was found to have ties with terrorism. And there has been no apology about that. And it's interesting because I actually, years later, I interviewed a few former officials asking about the NSEERS system. And I found two responses. One main response was a lot of them didn't remember that this, that the Bush administration had instituted this. It wrecked so many lives, but officials just have forgotten. But the other thing, the other response I usually get is, we did what we had to do, and it was necessary. Civil rights may have been violated, but we did what was necessary. The problem is, I don't think it was necessary. My reporting has found that actually we didn't find terrorists this way at all.
12: We're going to go into the four families that you profile in Seasons of Fury. Rosina Ali, award-winning journalist, New York Times contributing writer. And we are also speaking with Fahad Ahmed, the executive director of DRUM, DESE's Rising Up and Moving, on this week of the 25th anniversary of the 9/11 attacks and what happened after. Stay with us.
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12: This is Democracy Now!, democracynow.org, The War and Peace Report. I'm Amy Goodman with Anjali Kamat. Our guests are Rosina Ali, author of Seasons of Fury, Four Families and the Rise of Islamophobia in America, and Fahd Ahmed, the executive director of DRUM, Desi's Rising Up and Moving. Anjali?
13: Rosina, you write about the long shadow of post-9/11 use of terrorism prosecutions and the material support laws. And you write, one of the families you write about is the family of Mateen Siraj. And he was a young Pakistani immigrant. In 2007, Siraj, then just 24, was sentenced to 30 years in prison for plotting to bomb the Herald Square subway station in New York City. Attorneys for Siraj said he was set up by a police informant to push the idea of bombing. Democracy Now! Spoke to his attorney, Martin Stolar, soon after the sentencing. If we could just go to that clip. Siraj, while they get that clip ready.
15: So Mateen Siraj was living in New York City. He was living in Queens and working in Brooklyn at his uncle's Islamic bookstore. And this was during the time of, obviously, the Iraq War. There was a lot of conversation about foreign policy and what the U.S. was doing. Mateen was very vocally critical, and he was visited one day by a man who turned out to be an undercover NYPD informant who befriended him over months and goaded him towards a plot to blow up Herald Square. Now, it is worth remembering and recognizing that there was actually no details of the plot. There were no weapons. There was no date or time set for the plot. And perhaps most critically, Mateen actually tried to back out of this plan multiple times. And yet he was still arrested by the NYPD, convicted, and eventually sentenced to 30 years in prison.
13: We have that clip ready. This is his lawyer, Martin Stolar, speaking to Amy Goodman back in 2007.
18: This young man becomes a symbol of terrorism in the United States. In essence, what we have is the New York City Police Department creating a crime so they could solve the crime and claim a victory in the war on terror. That is not the way to investigate terrorism, as far as I'm concerned.
12: Is he recorded on tape saying, I don't want to do this, I'm going to talk to
18: my daddy? He's recorded on videotape saying, I'd better not do this, I have to check with my parents to see if I really want to go forward with this.
13: Oh my. So he says he has to check with his parents, and the attorney for the case, and you as well, talk about the use of informants. So how prevalent was the use of informants at this time, and what did this do to the sort of, you know, community of Muslims in the U.S. who could be, you know, who were dealing with infiltration, being surveilled? Can you talk about how all of that was related to the prosecutions?
15: So what's fascinating to me is the difference between the pre-9/11 era and the post-9/11 era. Before 9/11, law enforcement really did not have good or close relationships with the Muslim community, nor did they have a lot of knowledge about Islam or the Arab world. After 9/11, they were in desperate need of any ties to Muslims, and so they started recruiting informants. And they could recruit informants by paying them, or by bribing them and saying, we're going to speed up your immigration status or application. Or they would use a stick approach and say, if you don't help us, we might make things more difficult for you. Eventually, the FBI amassed a base of about 15,000 informants, which is absolutely wild.
13: But what's so critical is that Muslims became scared of going to the mosque, of going to bookstores, of going to cafes, because these undercover informants were everywhere. They were infiltrating practically every restaurant and cafes, certainly in the tri-state area, but also around the country. You know, we have used informants in the past. The FBI certainly has. But in those cases, usually an informant has a tie to a mafia member or a gang member. After 9/11, the only tie that informants had to another Muslim was that they were Muslim.
19: Fahad, you've worked with Mateen Siraj's family. What was the impact of his arrest and his being sentenced to 30 years in prison on the community? And, I mean, 25 years after 9/11, what's changed for the communities you're working with, working class, South Asian and Muslim communities?
14: Yeah. We worked with the Siraj family for more than 20 years. And first and foremost, it's just absolutely devastated the family. Every day that Mateen has spent in prison, his mother and his family have been in prison with him every single day. The family, it becomes hard to find work. Your own family becomes afraid. Do I stay in contact with them or do I not? If I stay, if I support them, will I get targeted? And that same dynamic plays out in the community. People that were your neighbors now are like, I'm not sure, who should I talk to this family? Who should I talk to? And what we saw was the complete devastation of the social fabric in Muslim communities for many, many years, for almost two decades, to where people were afraid to have political conversations. And, you know, if you know anything about Muslim communities and masjids, like, it's, that's pretty much all people do. Is you do the ritual, like religious things, and then you sit around and talk about what's happening back home, what's happening here, what do we think about the war, what do we think about this? And there were a large number of places where people said no political conversations allowed. You know, there was like Muslim student associations that started putting up signs, political conversations are not allowed. And all of this was happening at a time that several Muslim countries were being targeted by U.S. wars, while civil rights of Muslim communities were being violated. And so our communities were in this difficult situation that at the very moment where people needed to defend themselves, there was a high level of uncertainty on can and should we talk or should we not talk? Should we engage in political activism or should we not?
12: And this, of course, all didn't begin 9/11. Rosina, you write about Abdin Jabara, co-founder of the Arab American Anti-Discrimination Committee and longtime leader of the National Lawyers Guild. In the 1970s, he exposed the Nixon administration's surveillance program against Arab Americans and forced the NSA to admit it had been spying on him, Abdin, since 1967. We spoke to him in 2013 about his groundbreaking case.
20: I had been very, very active in Palestinian support work, and one day I read in Newsweek magazine, in the Periscope section, that 26 Arabs in the United States had been targeted for surveillance and electronic surveillance. So I thought, surely some of those had been clients of mine or had talked to me on the phone about issues and so forth, and that's when I brought the lawsuit. I was surprised after all the revelations about the Snowden NSA brouhaha that nobody had looked back at what had occurred back in the 70s to show that at that time it came out in the press that over 1,600 Americans had been surveilled by the NSA.
12: So that's Abdin Jabara, former head founder of American Arab Anti-Discrimination Committee. And at the time, we had a lower third that said friend of Alex Oda. Rosina, explain.
13: So Alex Oda was one of the vice presidents of the ADC for the West Coast chapter. And in 1985, there was a bomb in that office that killed him, unfortunately. And his murder was never solved. Although at the time, the FBI did suspect the Jewish Defense League, and there was actually a lot of conversation about the rise of terrorism in the U.S. against Arab Americans coming emanating from the JDL. Unfortunately, what has happened in these intervening years since then is that terrorism has become more and more aligned with Islam, and we forget that terrorists can be from any group or any ethnicity or any religion. But really, what this long history shows us, that how we think about terrorism and Arabs and Muslims has been a problem much longer than 9/11.
2: And where do you see, I mean, your book is called Seasons of Fury, and you trace the kind of changing Islamophobia, both through the institutions and practices and bigotry of people, but also different administrations. Where are we today, 25 years later? I mean, this is also a time of the rise of so many Muslim politicians, outspoken Muslim politicians, including our own mayor, Mayor Mamdani, who is once again facing Islamophobic attacks.
13: I would say we're probably at a really worse place than we have ever been because it is so accepted and policymakers are peddling anti-Muslim rhetoric. But just even take the example of Giuliani. It's funny to me that he apologized to Talat Hamdani because years later, he's essentially doing the same thing over again towards Mayor Mamdani by saying Muslims cannot be victims of 9/11. Right? Muslims can only be the perpetrators. And this is a narrative that has been repeated over and over again, and certainly around election season.
12: And to be clear, this is about Giuliani and former Governor Pataki saying that Mamdani, the mayor of New York, should not be allowed at the ceremonies for the 25th anniversary of the 9/11 attacks.
13: Exactly. Correct. Yes. And one wonders how much longer do Muslims have to apologize for 9/11?
2: And Fahad, as you look back on these 25 years and, you know, your organization, Drumbeats, was one of the first to endorse Soran Mamdani. You know, how do you see the community having changed? I mean, from that time of fear and putting their heads down to now having a political voice?
14: Yeah, I think there's divergent consequences. On one hand, we are seeing a resurgence of Islamophobia at levels that is unprecedented. And at the same time, it's not as effective as it used to be. And I think part of what we see, you know, the emergence of Mayor Mamdani and similar politicians, a lot of it is because of a lot of the organizing efforts that built the foundations in the aftermath of 9/11, that built the communities, and also just the humiliation and the resentment that the communities had for being targeted for so long, that part of the ways of, like, being able to resist back is like, all right, we've been through it enough. We're going to organize ourselves, and we're going to support people that are going to be much more aligned with the experiences and the perspectives of our communities. And so part of what we're seeing in the rise of more Muslim politicians, and you know, I don't subscribe to identity politics in terms of just identity is enough, but there is a confidence around, like, I'm not going to hide it anymore. And I think that deeply resonates with our communities who felt for two decades that they had to hide it. And I think now we're sort of seeing the response to that.
12: We want to thank you both for being with us. Thank you to Rozina Ali, author of Seasons of Fury, for Families and the Rise of Islamophobia in America, and Fahad Ahmed, executive director of Drum, Desi's Rising Up and Moving. That does it for our show. On September 17th, I'll be going home to Bayshore, New York and Long Island for the screening of Steal the Story, Please. Check our website at democracynow.org. And then September 22nd at the IFC. I'm Amy Goodman with Anjali.
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3: ABC News Radio. I'm Scott Carr. The vote counting's underway in Rhode Island after primary elections were held today. NBC News projects Helena Foulkes will win the Democratic primary for Rhode Island governor, the former CVS executive defeating incumbent Governor Dan McKee, a rematch after McKee defeated Foulkes in a five-way primary 4 years ago. President Trump said today he does not expect gas prices to come back down before the midterm elections, telling reporters oil prices will tumble and he expects gas will be below $2 a gallon right after the midterms. The first ever midterm Republican convention's been going on in Dallas. Democratic Senator John Fetterman of Pennsylvania made an appearance on a pre-recorded video, saying that he stands with America, regardless of party.
4: We'll work together and we'll work with President Trump to fight and defend the steer way of life.
3: President Trump centered his convention speech on the war with Iran, repeating his claim that the war would end shortly after the November midterms. In Lower Manhattan, NYPD's reportedly well prepared for Friday's historic 9/11 commemoration events.
6: Security will be tighter than ever for a 9/11 remembrance ceremony, with Police Commissioner Jessica Tisch calling it a massive operation.
23: That operation reflects both the significance of the 25th anniversary and the attendance of dignitaries, former presidents.
6: Tisch joined Mayor Zoran Mamdani at a joint news conference Wednesday afternoon.
24: The NYPD and Secret Service will be implementing heightened security measures. Fencing will be installed to surround the memorial site.
23: Members of our counterterrorism bureau heavy weapons teams.
6: Tisch emphasized that while there are no credible threats to the ceremony, the NYPD will remain vigilant. I'm Sarah Lee Kessler.
3: Severe storms are slamming millions tonight from New York to the central plain states. NOAA's Storm Prediction Center saying the strongest storms expected to be over the eastern Great Lakes, especially impacting parts of Ohio, Pennsylvania, and New York. Scott Carr, NBC News Radio.
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36: 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Yep. 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
34: Absolutely.
35: Why does he not name his show Chew on That? 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
35: Chew's News, that's what it's called. Yeah, it's called Chew's Views.
34: Chew's News. 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

0: When I left for summer break in the middle of June, the country was a mess. We were at war with Iran at that time. Gas prices were high at that time. Inflation was high. Mitch McConnell was either alive or dead. Nobody seemed to have any idea which. No one still seems to, and I guess, I don't know, I guess they don't even care anymore because they seem to have just stopped trying to find out. The Lincoln Memorial Reflecting Pool was a big green slop hole, and now, only 3 months later, I am so pleased to report that thanks to your favorite president, DJ Jazzy Donald, every one of those problems has been solved. We made America great again. Why isn't everyone standing up and clapping? It said on Truth Social, he made America great again. Wait, are you telling me the president of the United States had 3 full months and spent $20 million and couldn't even get a pool cleaned?
1: Welcome back, Jimmy. Uh-huh. Yes, same as it ever was.
2: Okay. Can I just say, it's hard to pick a most despicable moment because he keeps topping himself. As someone that lived through 9/11 in New York City, this latest lie is, okay. It's also his latest homo moment, big, strong firemen carrying him. But, oh, my God.
3: Oh, my God.
4: You'd expect the homo moments to come from Hegseth.
2: Right? Okay, big strong fireman lifted me up and started running with me from a collapsing tower. I know he makes everything about him, but this is the most ridiculous, egregious lie. And that's saying a lot with Donald Trump. Right, during an event at the Ellipse near the White House, the president appeared to add to his evolving account of his actions on the day of the 9/11 attacks. He said he was watching television the morning of the attacks. He later took a construction crew with him to the site, a claim that has been disputed by a biographer and former police officials. He said during the trip, two large firefighters picked him up and took him to safety when he observed an unstable. None of this is even vaguely true.
4: We know. I was running a news operation on that morning. Yeah. I know that the only thing he did was to call into radio stations to brag that he now had the tallest building in New York City.
2: I know. I heard it live. I was working and living in New York at the time. And it's, first of all, evolving is, I guess, a generous word. But remember when he said, oh, I went down, I helped a little bit. Like, he lies and lies and lies. But the fact that his lies are just getting bigger and more ridiculous on the backs of all of these dead Americans is just, okay. He said, I went down, I was building a building in New York. Oh, he had to get that in. Oh, really? Are you a builder? And I had a lot of construction workers. I went down there very shortly thereafter, the following day. You couldn't go down the same day. But, like, the following day, very, very quickly afterwards, we worked long and hard. We worked long and hard, Chris. But it was just so terrible and hopeless. It was just such a terrible thing. Oh, wasn't a terrible thing? Thanks. We weren't aware. In an article published a day later of 9/11 and Newsday, Trump at the scene had every hair in place and was impeccably dressed in a black suit, pressed white shirt, and was walking into the plaza with his cell phone to his ear. That's how he helped. He showed up for a photo op, whatever it was. He also shared a meme claiming he was there with hundreds of workers that he paid out of his own pocket. That has never been corroborated. Those who were on the scene. Everybody that was on the scene is like, no. A retired New York City fire department chief said he never saw Trump or his employees at the scene. Trump has also claimed he lost hundreds of friends that day, but never named any. And I heard that live. I heard the radio interview because I was in my car driving into Manhattan, Chris, and I heard when the planes hit. Mm-hmm. Both of them. And I heard the call with Trump saying, now I have the tallest bill. I remember even then, who would ever have thought this complete hole would ever be president? I was just because anyone that was from New York or lived in New York at that time knew he was a hole. You're just like, oh, that.
4: And wasn't just people in New York. It was the country. The country knew he was an a-hole.
2: Right. You're just, that's a ridiculous blowhard.
4: Yeah.
2: Jessica said, this is the most evil lie he's told, I think. It's one thing to be a liar. It's quite another to lie about this on top of filing for lost rent and saying he donated to charities when he didn't. Just evil. Yes, there's no other word for it. It's not just a liar. He's evil. Mm-hmm. And can I just say, this is all triggering me, the whole rewriting of 9/11. Giuliani, are you kidding me? Are you kidding me? He's, okay, where do we even start with this? Thank you, everybody online. Danielle said, I love that Giuliani told Mondami it was inappropriate for him to show up at the 9/11. By the way, Mondami was 9 when this happened. He's so racist. Okay.
4: Mondami is younger than Sam?
2: Yes. Sam.
3: Barely.
4: Wow.
2: It's right. And then literally the next day, Mondami releases 170,000 pages of documents about what New York City officials knew about the toxic air after 9/11 and what New Yorkers were told. That might be the biggest own I've ever seen in political history. And our friend Dean Obadala said Rudy Giuliani should not be at the 9/11 memorial in New York City on Friday. He should be in prison for his role in Trump's attempted coup and for him personally helping incite the January 6th attack. He also said, Julia, here it is. Hang on. Giuliani ordered all of us New York City employees to go to work downtown when the fires were still burning and the air was bad to show New York City was functioning, even though we had no phone or computers. I have scarred lungs as a result, and many city workers have died. Giuliani should not be allowed at the 9/11 ceremonies. He lied about the risks and ordered people to their deaths. Can I just say, and the whole myth of Giuliani, you know, I've talked about this before, Chris. Yeah. It drives me crazy. He put the command center of in the World Trade Center when he was told not to. He is the reason the police and fire radios didn't work, didn't coordinate. That could have saved God knows how many lives, right? God, I saw one of the ladder, I think it was 118 on the bridge. They showed a picture of them going in. Every single fireman in that on that truck was dead a few minutes later. And the rewrite, and again, I'm so triggered because of the Netanyahu knowing about getting advance warning on October 7th. And I'm telling you, this was the worst national security failure in our history. And under the Bush administration, and the fact the whole thing triggers me.
4: It was the biggest mass murder in American history.
2: Well, right, despite numerous, very specific warnings. And so but Giuliani somehow became a hero just because we were so traumatized and he was the one that kept getting his face on TV so much. And again, we rallied behind Bush because, you know, but I remember when it happened, Chris, I thought, oh, great, this guy. I'm not surprised that our biggest national security failure happened under this guy. And anyway,
4: and Trump today is playing footsie with Saudi Arabia, the people that funded this whole thing.
2: Thank you. More than playing footsie.
4: I was being generous.
2: Just because it puts money in his pocket.
4: Exactly.
2: He's the same guy that all he cared about is having a taller building on 9/11.
4: So for him to say, you know, to feign all of this concern and all of this, you know, emotion about 9/11 is disingenuous. Go to hell, Trump.
2: He's always been
4: Seriously.
2: The same selfish, money-grubbing a-hole. Always. It's not like he's changed a bit, right? Yeah, Giuliani says he does not think the mayor should attend the memorial. My head's going to explode from the... Okay, it offends me, Giuliani said. He compared Mondami to the 9/11 hijackers. Sam, just be ready on the dump button, because...
4: Please don't.
2: Who he said... Hostility to America, they weren't hiding it like Mondami's trying to hide it. His tirade, Giuliani's tirade included baseless claims, including that Mondami is a supporter of a Muslim plot aimed at taking over certain parts of America and certain parts of Europe. This is a right-wing conspiracy theory. Rudy Giuliani is a crazy person.
4: And you know, have to repeat again. Many Muslims were killed on 9/11 as well.
2: Okay. And obviously, Tommy, that is, even George W. Bush said Islam is a religion of peace, as is Christianity, if it's followed correctly. It's people that twist their religion, and it's always these right-wing ideologues. What's happening over there that you're staring at?
4: We're not out of delay.
2: Oh, all right. Okay, well, Did I swear? I didn't swear yet, did I? Oh, okay. We were from yesterday's big swear?
4: No.
2: Okay.
1: All right, then. I'll just carry on. Mondami pressed on Giuliani questioning his patriotism in 9/11 ceremony jab. How are we doing now? Good? Someone he was asked, Mayor, I'm sure by now you're familiar with what former Mayor Giuliani said yesterday. Not only should you not attend on Friday, but whereas the hijackers were open about their disregard for America, you're trying to hide yours. What's your response to this? So he said, I think we have his response. He said, I'm proud to be mayor, obviously.
3: I'm proud to be the mayor of this city. I love this city. I love this country. And what I want this week to be a focus on is on the families whose loved ones were stolen from them 25 years ago in the horrific act of terror of September 11th. And a focus also on the first responders who gave everything they could to this city and to the people who came together to try and help their fellow New Yorkers. And so in the days to come, my focus will be on attending events that memorializes that incredible courage, and I will be there on Friday at the memorial just as I was last year.
1: Good. And he will be at least 8 events marking 9/11. Just by way of Zoran Mondami's approval rating surges over 20 points from last September. He now has an approval rating of nearly 70%. Yes, Christopher.
4: And that Republican city council member can shut the F up. About him, seriously, accusing him of terrorism? What the hell?
1: Well, so did Giuliani, compared him to the hijackers.
4: Yeah, but Giuliani's out of office. This is someone who holds office on city council in New York City, accusing the mayor of terrorism.
1: Yeah. Oh, this is your Republican Party today. Wow. Hey, guess what, Chris? It's our anniversary.
4: What?
1: Wow. Liberal talking points said happy anniversary, Stephanie Miller show.
4: Oh.
1: We don't know the up at dawn pride swallowing seeds you go through every day. But Missy, we need you on that wall. Oh, thank you. Oh. It is a pride swallowing seed every day from my basement. But thank you. It's 22.
5: Happy anniversary. Pour a cheerful toast and fill it. Happy anniversary. But be careful you don't spill it. Happy anniversary. Oh. Happy anniversary, happy anniversary, happy anniversary, happy anniversary.
1: Okay. Sam's a little late to the party. He was 13 when we started this show.
6: Yep.
1: I could have violated the child labor laws. Wouldn't that have been fun?
4: I was sitting in that seat in 2004.
1: Yes, he was a mere button pusher. I don't know if this is the exact day. I know we started right after Labor Day.
4: So well, I started.
1: I don't know, yesterday, 2 days ago. Whatever.
4: I think I started on day 3 of the show.
1: Yeah, you were late.
4: Well, I mean, you didn't allow me to give 2 weeks on my previous employer.
1: No. She's like, when do you need me? I'm like, yesterday. We're starting tomorrow.
6: That sounds familiar.
1: I've gotten no less demanding in my old age.
4: My previous employers are still a little sore about that.
1: Sorry. And also, F off. I needed him. I forget. We'll have to. I thought it was, whatever. It was a few days ago. Whatever. Yeah. It's our anniversary week. 22 years. Thank you, thank you, Steph Heads.
4: And we had one affiliate on our first day.
1: Yes. Yes. It was
4: Anchorage.
1: Good morning, Anchorage.
4: Yeah. It was
1: Here's what's happening at the Anchorage Piggly Wiggly.
4: And then 2 days later, we picked up Columbus.
1: Yes,
4: and then we were a network.
1: Yes. So then we were worldwide. All right. So we have Man Meet Wednesday.
4: Yes,
1: so, lots to talk about. Mm-hmm. Bob Seska, Malcolm Nance, Carlos Sells, Rocky, 19 minutes after the hour. This portion of the show brought to you by Quince. And I was explaining to my girlfriend about I love that top. I want that top. I don't know what that's from. It's from a show we saw many years ago.
4: It's a video.
1: It was a drag performer, and he kept going, I love that top. That top's so cute. Give me that top. So Jody and I have been doing that to each other for, 20-something years now. Yeah. The cutest top. And everything else at Quince. 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

0: Okay, I had to Google myself. I had to Wikipedia myself. The Stephanie Miller Show debuted on September 7th, 2004. So that would be Monday. So it is our anniversary week.
1: Sure.
0: But you claim it wasn't until you joined the show that it really started.
1: 2 days later.
0: Yeah.
1: Which is today.
0: Because you are a self-important blowhole. Thank you, Liberal Talking Points. Happy anniversary, Stephanie Miller Show. We don't know the up at dawn, pride swallowing seeds you go through every day. Thank you. Thank you.
2: Stephanie Miller.
3: I am out here for you. Mm-hmm. You don't know what it's like to be me out here for you. It is an up at dawn, pride swallowing siege that I will never fully tell you about, okay?
0: No, I've basically told you about it every single day for 22 years. I whine and I whine. I'm the whiniest snowflake ever. Oh, and also, I carry on despite this guy.
1: Oh, this guy.
0: Ethan.
1: Yeah.
0: That guy.
1: Ethan Obama is what he calls himself, I believe.
0: Really? Did I have to on my anniversary week? Did I have to get hate posts? What is? Oh, and it's on Blue Sky, which is supposed to be all about the love. Weird how Steph is more mad at Bibi for ignoring the 10-7 attack warning than she is at Hamas for carrying out the 10-7 attack. I keep telling you all, the DSA check must be huge. Steph is a 10-7 denier. Have I not said 11 billion times how horrific October 7th was, and that I blame primarily Hamas? But with the reporting yesterday, Ethan, that Bibi Netanyahu knew and had massive warnings about the attack.
1: Yeah. Two things.
0: Guess who else is really mad at Netanyahu about that? Israelis.
1: They're about ready to vote him out.
0: Okay. Where is that DSA check? I'm unaware.
1: It's with the George Soros check.
0: Oh, is it?
1: Yeah.
0: But I thought I just had Mayor Bass on, and I'm now an establishment hack, aren't I? Or am I a DSA communist? I can never tell from day to day until this guy tells me. Okay,
1: you might as well support Spencer Pratt at this point.
0: Can I have some John Stewart, please?
4: The city began covering their ass 3 weeks in. There
0: Thank
4: was
0: you.
4: Poison in the air and on the ground and in the windowsills and in your air conditioners and covering your pets and your clothes, and it stayed there for months. Everyone knew. And now it's very clear that the city knew as well. And rather than take the steps to ameliorate the damage that would cause to its citizens and to the people that were down there, they instead covered it up to get back to business as usual. But unfortunately, after 9/11, business will never be usual again.
0: Thank you. And Rudy Giuliani has no business going to the 9/11 memorial, not Mayor Mamdani. 29 minutes after the hour, Bob Seska next.

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2: I'm Dr. Anthony Lazarowitz, and this is Climate Connections. A community in Washington State has built a memorial, not to honor the past, but to acknowledge the future of climate change. Bainbridge Island on Puget Sound is at risk of flooding during very high tides, also known as king tides. And as sea levels rise, this threat will increase. Laura Hansen, a scientist who lives on the island and works for the nonprofit EcoAdapt, conceived of an art installation to make sea level rise feel more tangible. She calls it a reverse time capsule.
3: Time capsules preserve the past for the future to see. We wanted to preserve the future for the current to see.
2: The piece, built last year, is a stone bench by the water. People who use it rest their feet at the current king tide mark and sit about 18 inches above that, the height sea levels could reach by mid-century under the most extreme projections. A 5-foot-high stone pillar next to the bench marks one of the worst-case sea level rise projections for the end of the century. Hansen hopes it encourages people to consider the risks.
3: Art allows people to be approached by science when they're not expecting it, and maybe convince them to take action in a way that hearing the droning numbers won't.
2: Climate Connections is produced by the Yale Center for Environmental Communication. 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
11: We are only right now 56 days away from the midterm elections. And he is going to do everything he absolutely can to distract America from the chaos and the abuses of power, from the fact that people can't afford health care, that the Iran war, the war with Iran that he started and said would only last a few weeks, is now into month 6, that he made a stupid deal and legitimized the government of Maduro that's left in Venezuela, that his cruelty with deportations, that a 20-year-old Haitian kid jumped in front of a moving truck in Ohio.
12: Yep, Alna Navarro. I loved her, as you know, Chris, ever since she yelled at Wolf Blitzer repeatedly.
13: Yeah.
12: Yeah. Right. Oh, please don't say that. On the air. She's like, the president can say grab them by the see, and I can't say see. Oh, no. Okay. That mind. That moment is just seared in my brain. All right. Hey, look who's here.
14: Speaking of dreamy, hunky men, why, Bob Seska joins us now.
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14: You're cute. I love you, Bob Seska.
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17: Just follow the money.
14: Hi, Bob Seska. Hiya.
13: Hi, good morning, Stephanie. You know, I'm just sitting here considering the fact that the other day Donald Trump admitted to insider trading from in the Oval Office, and it's hardly a story.
14: Yeah.
13: It was like, okay, well, this is baseline Donald Trump. Of course. Of course that's happening.
14: But so he did it for America.
13: Let us move on.
14: He explained
13: now.
14: That he did it for America, the billions he's
13: right,
14: made
13: he did,
14: in stock trading.
13: Certainly, yes.
14: Yeah. Can I just say, okay, I know we normally make one of his ridiculous lies, but the ridiculous lies about 9/11... And I just, I'm looking at the audience behind him, and you just, I'm sorry, there's things in my thought bubble about I wish someone would do. Like, how can you be allowed to stand there and make up what everyone knows is a ridiculous lie? I was down there helping at Ground Zero, and the big, strong firemen, tears in their eyes, said, sir, we need to get you to safety. I mean, oh, my God. Thank God they didn't let him come to the 9/11 thing and speak, right?
13: Right, right. He exposed such a gigantic gap in our politics and the coverage of our politics insofar as he has made it possible that if you want to lie, if you want to be an idiot, if you want to be a criminal sitting in a position of power like he is, just do it a lot. Don't just do it once or twice. Do it like multiple times every day, because it has exposed this weakness in our political discourse that allows so much of that stuff to just get swept under the rug and memory hold and all the rest of it. I mean, the other day, this is something that actually happened in the Oval Office. Donald Trump was asked about MAGA Inc. and why money hasn't been released from that super PAC to other Republican candidates who are in serious trouble right now, which I love that news story.
14: Love that for them.
13: Anyway,
14: I love that for them.
13: Yeah. But he basically admitted that he directs where the money goes from MAGA Inc.
14: Yeah.
13: So he's not supposed to be communicating with MAGA Inc., the Donald Trump-related super PAC. He's not, by law, he's not allowed. And I'm saying this and I'm going, of course he's doing that. Of course no one cares now, because he's doing it all the time. And that is a serious, serious problem for the future of our democracy.
14: Bob, I'm having all these, 9/11 flashbacks because I was there, in my car. Yeah. On the radio, I heard him talking about having the tallest building. But to think that this ridiculous, lying dirtbag would ever become president back then is just, but then it goes on and on. Like you retweeted Stephen Beschloss. I still can't believe that a nut job explained they're eating the cats, they're eating the dogs, and millions of Americans said, yep, that's the guy I want as president. You just said during his meetings with ranchers yesterday he was obsessed with whether endangered wolves were eating their pets. Okay. I mean, I thank God, like J.B. Pritzker, among others, keeps saying it. He is insane. He's mentally ill. And, I mean, we are so far beyond the 25th Amendment and or impeachment, it's hard to even know what to say now, right?
13: Yeah, and I think many psychologists would agree with me. And I, just to be clear, I am not a psychologist, but I will say this. Donald Trump's serial lying, his ability to be a con man, has now morphed from that, a deliberate thing that he's intentionally doing, into both intentional and delusional. I think he literally believes some of this crap is true.
14: Yeah,
13: I think he literally believes that he was hauled out of a building on 9/11, the U.S. Steel building, suddenly, which he was talking about how it creaks back and forth, and it still creaks to this day, and they thought it was going to creak and fall over. He's talking about the U.S. Steel building in Lower Manhattan, claims that I guess he was there and had to be hauled out by two FDNY firefighters to safety when he wasn't. It's on the record. He watched the whole thing from 4 miles away from his office in Trump Tower.
14: That's where he called into the radio show that I heard.
13: Yes.
14: That day. Yes, exactly. We have video of him. I mean, it's just
13: different. Yes.
14: And I remember, speaking of Giuliani, do you remember him going, I was there, not there. I didn't remember seeing Hillary. And there's multiple pictures of her right next to him.
13: Of course. Yes.
14: It's just
13: this is and it just it's one of those things where once again it just we're just going to go right on past this and not care because it's status quo and you know
14: Bob this is why I sometimes just turn to social media because it is you and I like we do shows every day and it is impossible to cover all of the things that it just so many things as you say
13: more dings yes
14: more dings Jen said he posts images of himself in military attire. He never served. He tells a story of being at ground zero on 9/11. He was not was on a phone interview from New Jersey where he bragged about the size of Trump Tower. He cannot open his mouth without lying, and the lies are getting more fantastical and absurd. The man does not have a grip on reality. 25th Amendment now. I mean, the fact that Republicans are letting this have the nuclear codes tells you everything about, you know, who are the patriots in this country and who are not, right?
13: Well, hang on tight, because I'm about to go dark. I think the fact that there has not been a cataclysm of epic proportions because of the instability that Donald Trump has introduced into the world, that is a remarkable thing. I think it is just based on just good fortune right now for us all that there hasn't been some sort of dirty bomb or some other horrible thing that emerges out of his incompetence and negligence and delusion, his inability, even if he, you know, I debate with myself whether I actually even want him to focus on doing the job because, I mean, given the choice, I'd much rather him be focused on reflecting pool and helipad and triumphal arch than, you know.
14: It's funny you bring this up because we always say we are not conspiracy theorists. You know, I was not a 9/11, you know, the Bush administration was behind it. I think it was massive incompetence that they missed it despite repeated warnings. But I got to tell you, would you put anything past this president? When you just said that, I'm like, how much you want to bet in his demented mind he's thinking, oh, if there's a big attack, got to rally around the flag like they did with Bush, got to, you know, or martial law, elections canceled, something. I mean, your mind just goes everywhere that either through incompetence or evil, yes, there would be an attack right before the midterms. I mean, it's and he'll say, oh, well, see, this is why we got to get in the bunker together and blah, blah, blah, right?
13: Oh, yeah, yeah, sir. And he is entirely capable. I mean, shy of an actual attack or shy of one that is staged deliberately in order to swing the election toward him somehow, which I don't think that would work, by the way.
14: Did you see the wife of the firefighter killed in Butler said she thinks it was staged? I mean,
13: oh, yes, yes.
14: Yeah.
13: That's an actual thing in MAGA world. There are MAGA podcasters who are like, oh, you know who it was? Jim Brewer, MAGA comedian Jim Brewer, thinks Butler was a staged event to benefit Donald Trump. So that's not something that's necessarily coming from the left alone. This is a conspiracy theory that MAGA is beginning to embrace about their own messiah.
14: This latest one. Someone posted, where's the outrage from Americans on the animated AI hockey video of our president continuously slashing PM Carney to the ground and calling him governor? Trump is sick and he's making your country sick. Republicans and Democrats need to condemn this. I'm truly appalled. It's a disgusting display of violence toward our prime minister and hence our country. Wake up, America. Well, that's the problem. Democrats have, of course, condemned it. It's Republican. Nobody says anything anymore. You're just like, oh, that's the latest demented, sick, violent thing he posted, right?
13: Oh, yeah, yeah. Again, flooding of the zone. We saw it over the weekend with that video, that horrendous video of him beating the hell out of Mark Carney. Mm-hmm. And then there was the one where he's showing himself using an AI slop image, insider trading from inside the White House, which is a violation of federal law. Do I need to emphasize this again, that he is, one, manipulating the stock market, and two, investing based on that manipulation? This is something that goes back to the 1980s. His dad, Fred Trump, would do this all the time. It was called greenmailing. New York Times covered it. It's an actual thing that he has done and he continues to do inside the White House. And by the way, has been doing since 2018 when he launched his initial trade war against China. And by the way, based on the duration of the Iran war so far, Donald Trump's own financial records show that he has made between $1.4 and I think it's $4.4 million investing in oil and petroleum related stocks since the beginning of the war. Donald Trump is making a fortune on this war that we can only now define as officially an endless war. And there is no end in sight to this thing, and Donald Trump won't allow it to end.
14: And this morning's news, how this debacle just got more debacle-y. The Iranian Navy, we have seized a U.S. submarine drone. So they have our technology. I mean, it is just, it's hard to underestimate what a complete disaster, geopolitical, you know, disaster this is.
13: And that is a big neener from Iran, because Iran doesn't need our drones. Iran doesn't need to capture our drones. Iran is getting a massive supply line of drones from Vladimir Putin via the Caspian Sea, which is a waterway that I don't think Donald knows even exists, because it's one of those things where Russia borders the Caspian Sea at the north, Iran borders the Caspian Sea at the south, and the supply line is running right down that body of water into Iran, giving them an endless supply of drones, which they have used allegedly
14: to bomb
13: the Suez Canal, blocking off that.
14: He has a strategy. As soon as he does hear about it, he's going to name it the Sea of America. And then
13: that's right. Even though the name of our country is the United States, but he's in Mexico, and by the way, Canada are also part of America. He doesn't understand that, of course, because this is all about trolling, because he's a toddler.
14: We have two sound bites of Mike Johnson. I guess the C word is all they have, is just communism, is something communism. You said the tax rate for the richest, you retweeted, the tax rate for the richest was much higher when the middle class was strongest. It was much higher even under Reagan. But now they want to believe raising taxes on the rich is communism. Bottom line, they think we're all idiots.
13: Of course they do. They are idiots. I mean, it's very easy to go to the Google machine and type in the difference between communism and socialism, which is vast. And of course, I'm getting pedantic about it. But the fact of the matter is, communism is the lack of property rights, sharing property, communal property. That's communism. Socialism is where the government gets into some of the business of providing goods and services to the people.
14: And you know,
13: these are two very different things.
14: Right. You know where that communism meets insider trading is Intel, where he.
13: Yes.
14: The government buys.
13: I mean, that's socialism.
14: So that Donald Trump can make money that they take over a. Okay.
13: Donald Trump is a closet socialist, and this is one of the, again, another underreported story, is the fact that Donald Trump is all at once screaming about socialism, calling it communism inaccurately, but then also at the same time engaging in socialism himself. And in fact, that image of him insider trading in the Oval Office was actually kind of a version of Donald Trump's socialism, if you take it to mean Donald Trump buying stake in NVIDIA and some of these other companies. Oh, my God. What the hell is even happening anymore?
14: A superficial point, but a good one. You posted the rotting skin and ongoing cover-up of his declining health are the headlines. But also, shouldn't a billionaire president be able to purchase canned ham color makeup that blends with his dainty hands? I mean, why the dollar store makeup from the kit Johnny bought for Stevie on Creek?
13: It's green or something. I don't know. It's not even close. It's just like, give me that one. It's that one's flesh color. I'm just going to smear this on.
18: It looks like he bought it at Spirit Halloween store for like a zombie or something.
14: If you look at the side by side of his father in the later stages of dementia, you're like, oh my God, the same like bad makeup and dark hair dye. Like he's just dyed his hair brown over the weekend. Everyone's like, what? But he looks just like his dad.
13: That's one of those things that gives me great pleasure, Stephanie, is knowing that Donald Trump understands how effing hideous he actually is, to the point where he's got to spend, a couple hours every morning with, like, Stan Winston Studios having, like, latex apply. It's like this whole thing. We see videos of actors getting made up for a sci-fi movie or something like that. That's what Donald kind of has to go through that in order to be presentable in public, and his presentable visage looks like that.
14: On the plane back from San Francisco this weekend, I watched Michael, the Michael Jackson movie. And when they were applying the makeup for Thriller, I'm like, that's what Trump looks like.
13: Yeah.
14: It's sort of decaying and it's...
13: Yeah. I always say there's that great scene in that Michael Douglas, Matt Damon, Liberace movie.
19: Yeah.
13: Where Matt Damon's walking through the, the bedroom and turns to his left and sees Liberace getting out of the shower. And it's just this sloppy mess with the long comb over dangling down. And it's just, a hideous image, and Donald Trump has to look at that every damn day.
14: Oh, no.
13: And
14: no
13: that
14: wonder.
13: Just makes me happy.
14: No wonder Melania got her individual liberty quite some time ago.
13: That's right.
14: Right. Oh, love man. You, Bob Seska. Don't ever miss the Bob Seska Show. I don't.
13: Thank you.
14: SexyLiberal.com. We love you.
13: Oh. Love you. Bye-bye. Bye-bye.
14: 49 minutes after the hour, this portion of the show brought to you by, oh, my God, my Cozy Earth bamboo stretch knit pajamas. Okay, it's going to be 101 here today.
19: And humid.
14: Yes. It's, I'm telling you, and then it's going to be cold in a month, like at night here. It's and Cozy Earth pajamas, right? Temperature regulating. Does not matter the season. It's officially the best part of my day. I love how silky smooth and buttery soft they feel the second you put them on. I use mine every single night. They're naturally temperature regulating and breathable, so you stay completely cool without ever waking up hot or clammy. I do have a confession. I think I have almost every color now. The black, the basic black, every woman's got to have.
19: Oh, sure.
14: Okay, but I've got the olive green. I've got the lavender. I've got the blush color. I've got the new, what did they call? Blossom. They're pink.
19: Blossom.

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0: 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Okay. Martin says, I just watched a Republican press conference demanding Zohran Mamdani not go to honor the families on 9/11. Mm-hmm. The audacity of these people. Imagine trying to tell the elected mayor where he can and cannot go. To all those participating in that hate fest, Zohran Mamdani is your elected mayor with a 70% approval rating. He will be there to honor the 9/11 families. Don't like it, cry harder.
1: That was that city councilwoman that won't shut up about him.
0: Yes, and went on to Laura Ingraham to whine uh-huh. and whine. Okay, Pat in Illinois. Hey, Pat, welcome.
2: Oh, my goodness. Hi, how are you, Stephanie?
0: Good. Hi, Pat. Hi.
2: I was calling related to something that I heard about Trump, President Xi, and Putin carving up the world into three parts, and each of them taking, you know, whatever those parts are. Mm-hmm. Have you heard about that?
0: Well,
2: I would love Malcolm.
0: Well, we can talk to Malcolm about it, Chris, but I don't know. Nothing would surprise me. Seems like that's what they're doing.
3: Yeah.
0: Witkoff and, you know, Jared Kushner are going to polish Putin's
1: knob.
0: You can say knob, right?
1: You can say knob.
0: Okay.
1: Yeah.
0: To polish Putin's knob. I see. I look out for Sam over there.
1: I'm sure Sam has heard much worse.
0: And the next day, he attacks Kyiv. Of course, it's the winky, winky go. Mm-hmm. They're traitors, every single last one of them. Mm-hmm. Okay, thank you, whoever posted this. It's not normal to go on vacation and open your phone a couple of days and find out the president's trying to rename New Mexico and declare the moon the property of the U.S. When do we say enough is enough? This is exhausting. Thank you. We don't ever get a vacation. That's the problem. Okay, Malcolm Nance coming up.

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1: Lawyers for Haitian immigrants are petitioning the U.S. Supreme Court to dismiss the Trump administration's efforts to end temporary protected status for more than 300,000 Haitians living in the United States. This comes as evidence uncovered during ongoing litigation has raised serious questions regarding the process Trump officials used to terminate the relief.
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3: NBC News Radio, I'm Tammy Trujillo. President Trump is telling supporters that although his name is not on the November ballot, they should vote as if it is.
4: So I'm asking you to pretend that I'm on the ballot. I'm on the ballot. I'm on the ballot. Just one more time.
3: Republicans gathered Wednesday in Dallas for the party's first midterm convention, an event built to spotlight Trump in the final stretch of the election cycle. Trump acknowledged the historical challenge facing the party that controls the White House during midterms, declaring, quote, we're going to change that. He also repeated familiar themes like border security, tax cuts, and energy production, and even promised $5,000 dividend checks for adults if Republicans retain Congress, without explaining how that plan would be funded. Trump's approval ratings are at an all-time low, and the party's worried about MAGA voters not turning out in large numbers, historically a problem for Republicans when Trump is not running. A pair of incumbents did not do well in Wednesday's Rhode Island primary elections. Scott Carr has details.
5: Reports say incumbent Governor Dan McKee and the mayor of the state's largest city, Providence Mayor Brett Smiley, both lost their respective Democratic primaries. McKee lost to former CVS executive Helena Folks, whom he beat in a five-way primary 4 years ago, while Mayor Smiley lost to Democratic Socialist State Representative David Morales. I'm Scott Carr.
3: Apple's coming out with its first ever foldable phone. The tech giant unveiled the new iPhone Duo during its Surprise and Shine event on Wednesday. It will cost about $2,000 and be available for pre-order starting October 16th. Apple also debuted the iPhone 18 Pro and the Pro Max, which hit shelves on September 18th. The event was the first annual fall showcase to be held under new CEO John Ternus. The Seahawks took down the Patriots 13-10 to open the NFL regular season. Week one continues from the land down under on Thursday when the Rams and 49ers duel in Australia. Tammy Trujillo, NBC News Radio.
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14: This is WCPT telling you how you can shop blue. 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This has been WCPT telling you how you can shop blue.
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0: supposed to win the war with Iran when we can't even win the war against algae, for God's sake? Trump's pool numbers and poll numbers are at all-time lows. Only 33%. Only one out of three registered voters approve of his job performance right now, which is why he's doing everything he can to keep us from voting in the midterms. And with numbers like that, would a president with historically low popularity numbers play golf instead of working over the weekend? I don't know. Would Natalie Harp drive a golf cart in high heels? You bet your chicken tenders they would.
1: Welcome back, Jimmy. You never know whether to believe the New York Post is recording that the next season will be the last season of Jimmy Kimmel.
2: There's been chatter about that.
1: Yeah, that it would end in 2027 after its next season, exiting after 24 years on the air. An ABC spokesperson cast doubt on the reporting and calling it inaccurate and purely speculative. I hope so. I think he's...
2: There's still time to negotiate.
1: By the way, he's 24 years. We're 22 years this week.
2: Huh. Oh, yeah. Huh.
1: All right. And God bless and long live South Park. They're fantastic. They are heeding Trump's executive order. The show officially will be called South America. They've changed their name to South America from South Park, according to a press release inspired by the bravery and patriotism of Apple and Google. We are changing the name of South Park to South America. We especially want to thank our parent company, Paramount, a Skydance capitulation. That's just fantastic. Long live Trey and Matt. Okay. Thank you for all the happy anniversary wishes. We had to Google ourselves. We were 22 years on Monday. September 7th is the 22-year anniversary. Oh, thank you. Thank you very much. Thank you.
3: Happy anniversary. Happy anniversary. Pour a cheerful toast and fill it. Happy anniversary. But be careful you don't spill it. Happy anniversary.
1: Yeah. Oh. Okay.
3: Happy anniversary.
1: Okay.
3: Happy anniversary. Happy anniversary.
1: Okay. Also, Mama has a big birthday coming up this month.
2: Wow, it's big.
1: Yes.
2: Huge.
1: Thank you, Carol Burnett, for my 45th birthday wishes.
2: Adam Mockler. Go with Adam Mockler's age.
1: Adam Mockler believes that I will be turning 40. And his eyes are younger and keener than Carol Burnett's. Kurt says, let's see how old Steph really is. Give her the Patty Duke test. If she says the actresses who played Kathy and Patty Lane were real twins, she'll be 45. If not, she's her actual age. It was the same actress. Okay. They were both Patty Duke. Okay.
2: Also, there's no such thing as identical cousins.
1: Right. Exactly. Okay. You know what? I'm still getting some sexy love on the blue sky. I mentioned that because I was just gone for the weekend. How many things went wrong with the house? Like the hot water. Well, the hot water never works. But so I had to go up and there's like a ladder to get up to my attic where the hot water thing is. And so I mentioned that I had to go up just with the shower cap and slippers. Nothing else is naked. Yes, and Lawrence said, so when you're gone, you need a house sitter. I had a house sitter. It's okay. Do you realize that naked in slippers and a shower cap is number one in my spank bank?
2: Oh, boy.
1: Oh, thank you, Lawrence. Not if you saw it. Okay. And Cassandra said, did I just see you offer Sam a dog biscuit twice? Yes, I...
2: What?
1: Listen, I like to... We're on a reward
2: when
1: program.
2: When was this? Was this while I was gone?
1: Yesterday.
4: Like the beginning of the show.
2: Oh, my God.
1: It was B-squee time for the dogs, and I don't want to include Sam. Listen, we can't pay a lot. We work in our basement.
2: A muffin or something human.
1: I don't have muffins.
4: I know you missed during the Patreon. I tried to get Stephanie to get me health insurance.
1: Oh, you tried to trick me. I'm like, are you kidding? I can't even afford that for me. Good luck. Good luck, everybody. Mm-hmm. Okay. How about a B-squee, though? Okay.
2: It's an apple. You have a banana upstairs? Apple a banana.
1: I don't have a banana. I've got nothing. Okay. It's back to this 9/11 thing because it will be in my craw all morning, Chris. Someone posted 49,000 have been diagnosed with certified World Trade Center related cancers, according to the 9/11 memorial. Rudy Giuliani misled and lied about the air quality. Zohran Mamdani today released over 170,000 documents showcasing the same. Zohran is mayor of New York City, and he has every right to be at the 9/11 ceremony, whether a lying, bigoted Rudy Giuliani likes it or not. Yes, and not to mention, as we said, he should be in prison for so many things.
2: Yeah.
1: Look, January 6th, on and on. And Dr. Tran said today Zohran Mamdani released these documents revealing post 9/11 asbestos levels remain dangerously up to half a mile away 10 months after the attack, despite officials saying the air was safe. As we saw at the start of the COVID pandemic, 25 years on, officials have learned nothing and continue to treat frontline and essential workers as expendable during crises. This is a huge, long overdue step in the right direction. We played John Stewart, who, God bless him, it shouldn't fall to the comedians to fight for the, you know, people that are being, that were being poisoned, frontline workers that were being poisoned by 9/11. So it just, it's just another layer of Rudy Giuliani being disgusting. And the Epstein files, that it falls to Katie Fang. This is what I'm saying. It's like we really are in the we're the ones we're waiting for. We keep thinking someone else is going to do something about these egregious things that the government was historically would do. Give me some Michael Fanone, for instance, speaking of what do you call it? What am I? January 6th. Oh, God, I still have the hot form. Everyone does.
5: He's given the permission slip.
6: That's what it means.
5: To be openly racist.
6: Because of his stature as a president of the United States or someone, he's given him permission.
5: That's just like he's given a permission slip to be, you know, to use violence as in furtherance of political ends. You know, he is pro political violence, and he is the most pro racist president that I've, you know, experienced certainly in my lifetime.
1: Yep. Oh, here we go. Add pork and cream cheese to the ever-growing list of foods you can't eat in the United States without risk of illness or death because of this coked-up catcher's mitt that was left in the sun too long, referring to Bobby Kennedy, who does look like a coked-up catcher's mitt.
6: I like a good schmear.
1: I do, too. Every time I travel, I have bagels for breakfast Saturday and Sunday.
6: Oh.
1: Thanks a lot.
6: Served up by your girlfriend?
1: Yeah. Don't make a cream cheese joke. Okay.
6: I wasn't going to until you mentioned it.
1: Steve in Vermont. Hi, Steve.
7: Hi, everyone.
1: Hi.
7: Stephanie, please don't treat Sam like Laura Loomer and make him eat dog food.
6: Yeah.
7: Please don't do that.
1: I didn't make him. I just offered.
6: What?
1: I have very little to offer, Steve.
7: Well, you know. Well, no, you don't, honey. No, you don't. Let's talk about Rudy Giuliani.
6: Okay.
7: What we all know about him putting the center in the Twin Towers, but he also bought crappy radios
1: for
7: all the police and fire that didn't link together. He also made the city completely unsafe with his broken windows BS.
1: Yep.
7: And let's not even talk about how that was his second term and how he tried to have Bloomberg say, basically not run for mayor.
1: Yeah.
7: And he tried to keep power into a third term and said that he has to stay on for another year to fix these problems. Meanwhile, the city hated him.
6: Mm-hmm.
7: And it started to turn in the middle of his first term.
1: Yeah.
7: Nobody wanted Giuliani in there. Nobody.
1: Yeah. No, Steve, I lived in New York. I've lived in New York, you know, three times, actually. But that's what makes me crazy is this rewriting and, you know, heroizing of whether it's Rudy Giuliani or anybody in the Bush administration when this atrocity happened on their watch. It's... Okay. I can only imagine, by the way, Chris, how the people in Israel feel hearing this reporting, right, about Netanyahu being warned explicitly about something like October 7th happening and him ignoring it. It's exactly the template of the Bush administration.
6: Yeah.
1: And also, as Mike Nellis was talking about yesterday, it is convenient, isn't it? It gave... what do you call it, Dick Cheney and all the war hawks, the excuse they've been looking for to attack Iraq, which had nothing to do with 9/11. And look at how long is, you know, Netanyahu wanted to do what he's doing in Gaza and attack Iran. Yeah. You know, it's like all of their neocon dreams coming true at everybody else's expense. Okay. Okay.
8: Trump is doing existential damage to the United States. What's surprising to me is not his disapproval rating. It's surprising to me his approval rating. He's still at 32%. One third of the electorate still likes this guy and is buying into this nonsense. So, yeah, no, that's a very big problem for us. He's done institutional damage to the brand, and he's done institutional damage to our alliances around the world.
1: You know how Mike Nellis yesterday, how many people, smart people on our show go, you know, I've never been a conspiracy theorist, but, you know, calling BS on the jobs numbers because nobody believes anything from this administration.
2: Well, he put sycophants in charge of the jobs numbers. So.
1: And this one, I get that the mainstream media seems to have no bandwidth for, but someone posted, it's been 155 days since our government, quote unquote, rescued two F-15 Strike Eagle airmen in Iran. And we still don't know their names yet. Kind of weird. Journalists have never followed up on that. There's a lot of speculation that that also was a BS cover story. But we just, you know, the media just oh, Trump says, you know, and then just fill in the blank, right?
2: Everything that when Trump opens his mouth, it's a sales job. He's trying to sell you on something.
1: Right.
2: And in order to sell you on something, sometimes you have to lie. That is my baseline with him, that he's lying with me until proven otherwise. He's lying to me until proven otherwise.
1: Yeah. Oh, it's the rarity that he's telling you.
2: Exactly.
1: Our Governor Newsom.
9: I didn't realize the scale of it. I didn't know, maybe you knew, that the Qatari jet is not a free jet. It came with $934 million that he took from the Sentinel program for ICBMs.
1: Why?
9: And he redirected it. That's where the money has come to retrofit the plane. That came at the same bill where they're cutting food stamps, they're cutting Medicaid. Come on. That $630+ million he got in the meme coin, that came at the expense of $3.8 billion his followers lost. Who does that? Where's the character in that?
1: Yeah. I'm doing this story just specifically to pronounce Scandinavian names, which seems to tickle you no end.
2: Is this the Iceland story?
1: Yes, Iceland. Well, who isn't mad at us? But Iceland angered over Trump.
2: Uh-huh.
1: Did he claim pretty much everything? Is America and including the moon? I don't know what that last crazy post was, but it did include
2: Iceland.
1: Yeah. Right. Okay. A controversial map of North America shared on Truth Social by Trump caused an outcry in Iceland. The country's foreign minister.
2: Uh-huh. Pronounce it. Come on.
1: Þorgerður Katrín Gunnarsdóttir summoned the U.S. ambassador on Monday. A ministry spokesman said it was made unambiguously clear that the image was completely inappropriate. Denmark's prime minister.
2: Say it.
1: Mette Frederiksen Kern said that Greenlanders had reportedly made clear they did not want to be part of the United States. Okay.
2: You can tell an Icelandic name because their last names
1: they
2: either
1: need to
2: end
1: buy
2: in,
1: a vowel. That's
2: no,
1: why.
2: No, their last names either end in son or daughter.
1: Oh.
2: D-O-T-T-I-R, which is Icelandic for daughter.
1: I'm going to take another run at that story next time.
2: Yeah.
1: Okay.
2: Yeah, because, you know, that's how they arrived at their surnames. They were either the son of or the daughter of so-and-so.
1: Okay. Hey, there you are there. Thanks there for that information there.
2: There you go.
1: Okay. Huh? Night. Could I offer you some free Lefskar Lutefiska?
2: Bjork's last name is Goodman's daughter. Seriously.
1: Bjork. Okay. That sounds like that sound that Tim Conway made in the sketch. Bjork.
2: The Siamese elephants.
1: Yes.
2: Who were joined at the trunk.
1: Bjork.
2: Bjork.
1: 20 minutes after the hour, this portion of the show brought to you by Quince. You know, those pieces in your closet you just reach for over and over again. You have your whole thing, and you're like, no, I just want to wear that one again. Because, right? 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
1: Well, Batavia, Illinois, 2:40 in the morning, a woman sees a flashlight and a shadow outside her window. 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
19: Girls.
1: Yeah, it is the Stephanie Miller Show. Okay, this biatch, who you've been talking about all morning, Chris, New York City Councilwoman Vicky Palladino, Republican, slammed Mayor Mondani on Tuesday hours after he signed a pair of executive orders regarding the September 11th attacks. Have you heard this whole, she's on Fox News. Mm-hmm. So, during the signing ceremony, he gave one of the pens to NYPD Commissioner Jessica Tisch, who gave it to Ramzi Kassam, the city's chief legal counsel. Mm-hmm. He was once an attorney for an Al-Qaeda operative. So this is like a game of telephone symbolism, Laura Ingraham said to Palladino. Palladino said, yes, that was a message. The same way it's a message when he goes down to 9/11. I hate to say this, Laura, but, you know, it's a message to Osama bin Laden. We conquered New York.
2: But...
1: okay, it's Osama bin Laden first, unless he has one of those fancy underwater dead phones.
2: Osama bin Laden is
1: dead,
2: very dead.
1: But he meant on behalf of Muslims, we can't, because the New York City, okay. First of all, lawyers have, they represent lots of, because he happens to be the, what do you call it, the city's, New York City's chief legal counsel now. So the police commissioner gave the, but this is it? This is how they're calling 9-year-old Soren Mantami a terrorist from 9/11.
2: The city councilwoman and Laura Ingraham are racist to their core.
1: Right. So she also went on to say he won this election not with born and bred New Yorkers. He won this election with transplants ages 18 to 30 years old, making promises he could never keep. First of all, he is keeping his promises, which is why he has a 70% approval rating. And that is BS that no born and bred New Yorkers voted for him.
2: People moved to New York.
1: He needed a lot of different people to vote for him to become mayor.
2: Right. And people move to New York all the time and establish residency. That's how you become a New Yorker.
1: Right.
2: You don't have to be born there to be a New Yorker. Just like you don't have to be born in Los Angeles to be an Angeleno.
1: Right. Oh, nobody's from L.A. Don't be ridiculous.
2: I'm in Los Angeles.
1: Yeah, I know. You're weird. he will attend. The mayor will attend at least 8 events. Good for him to mark the 25th anniversary of September 11th. It includes the official remembrance that takes place near where the World Trade Center, the fire department's private ceremony in Staten Island, the New York, the NYPD's official ceremony. He will also take part in additional events at Interfaith Walk, a memorial reception hosted by the Archbishop of New York, a September 11th Mass at St. Patrick's Cathedral, a Greek Orthodox interfaith gathering. Can I just say, to me, that's what New York's all about,
2: absolutely,
1: is that kind of diversity and melting pot and exactly what he represents. And again, 70% approval rating. What they're terrified of is he is keeping his promises. He is doing the things that he ran on.
2: Yep.
1: And that's rare
2: for
1: any politician. Speaking of a politic, I can't say this enough. Important reminder, don't forget Trump is increasing everyone's Medicare premiums in 2027 after the midterm election because he's betting his voters will be too dumb to know that he and Republicans did it. A lot of awful stuff is set to happen right after the midterms. Pay attention. Vote blue. 29 minutes after the hour.

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1: This is WCPT Civil Rights Snapshot. Before Stonewall, before Pride Marches filled the streets, there was a little donut shop in downtown Los Angeles called Cooper's Donuts. It was a donut shop. But for the LGBTQ community in the 1950s, it was something much bigger. A place to gather, to be yourself, and to find a community in a world that wanted you to be invisible. And one night in 1959, police came looking for arrest for the crime of, well, you guessed it, existing. But this time, people fought back. When officers tried to haul customers away, the crowd took to the streets. They shouted, they resisted, and more people joined them. And eventually, the police had no choice, but the TQ community had been fighting back all along against police harassment, against discrimination, and against a world that told them they didn't belong. But they did belong, and they knew it, and they refused to disappear. Please stay vigilant about our civil rights. The fight is never over. This is WCPT telling you how you can shop blue. Looking to have a barbecue this summer? Well, let's take a look at some of the sides and condiments that support the Democratic Party. French's Mustard. French's Mustard is owned by McCormick. McCormick as a company does not give to politics, but some of their senior leaders do, and their donations tend to lean more to the left. Heinz Ketchup. Heinz Ketchup is owned by Kraft Heinz. They are about 50-50 in their political donations, but with some senior leaders and others' employees' donations, 7% more of their donations went to Democrats. Mount Olive Pickle.

0: Now, Mount Olive does not give to politics, but some of their senior leaders, including their CEO, donated to Democrats. Also, Mount Olive did pull out an event in North Carolina after seeing that a Confederate flag was present. Bomb Pops. Bomb Pops are owned by Ferrero. Ferrero does not give to politics, however, some of their senior leaders do, and they slightly lean more towards the left. It's a very small amount, though. This has been WCPT telling you, now you can shop blue.
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7: He can't go a couple days without responding to some Holocaust denier, open white nationalist, open Nazi on Twitter. So, I don't know, it seems to me like this is maybe a bigger story and more important than, I don't know, a Twitch streamer who's in favor of everybody getting health care and ending the wars. The media tries to shit on Hassan Piker for being correct about stuff, but they give Elon a total f***ing pass these days.
8: Thank you, Kyle Kalinske. Thank you. I'm with our friend Dino Badala. He says it is not... Our goal has to be the utter... Today's version of GOP MAGA. Yep. This is how we save our freedoms and our republic. Well, you know how else we do that? Because of this guy. With this guy. That guy. Right there.

0: Let's do it. Good morning, Malcolm Nance.
1: Good morning, Steffi.
0: Wow, we are just admiring your crystal clear new camera.
2: Yeah, that's
0: you look fantastic.
2: Gorgeous shot.
1: I'm not using my telephone. I have a real camera, almost like I know what I'm doing.
0: Reminds me of the first time I saw you on late night TV with Brian Williams, just talking, trucking your Russia trader talk with your sleepy bedroom eyes. Okay.
1: Yeah.
0: All right, I'm back. Hi.
1: It was all about ties with us. Me and Brian, we were in a tie contest, and that guy had the best ties in the world.
0: Yes, he did. So, Malcolm, where did we start with this whole, you know, I lived in New York during 9/11, and this whole thing is making me crazy. The whole, you know, Mayor Giuliani, among others, saying Mayor Mamdani shouldn't go. He was nine during, I mean, talk about the most Islamophobic, racist thing ever. To imply that he shouldn't be there just because he's Muslim is, first of all, and then we'll get into a whole Giuliani thing, but go ahead.
1: Yeah, well, first off, let's get some things technically correct. In the post-9/11 world, the United States, in all of those counterterrorism wars and invasion, we were defending the Muslim world from the bad terrorists who were trying to corrupt the Muslim world. You might not remember that. The whole invasion of Afghanistan was about eliminating the terrorists from those countries. Iraq, even though that was more about oil and other things, same thing. Saudi Arabia, the whole war on terrorism, was not a war on Islam. Even George W. Bush said that this is not a war on Islam. It is a war on bad people. But here we are, straight up racism is now dictating how people feel about this. Mm-hmm. Yeah, we understand Giuliani is an old racist. We understand that a lot of those 9/11 families, which I find amazing, they said they took polls, but they didn't take polls of normal people like us, white folks from Staten Island.
0: Yeah.
1: Listen, it doesn't work like that. He's the mayor of all New Yorkers. Can I point something out to you? With a 69% approval rating.
0: Thank you. 70.
1: The guy's doing something right.
0: Yeah.
1: It's higher?
0: It is 70.
1: Wow.
0: Yeah. In the latest poll, yeah. I mean, and Malcolm, don't even get me started on Rudy Giuliani, who should be in prison for trying to overthrow the government and, you know, on January 6th.
1: Working with the Russians.
0: But also, as all of us that lived in New York at the time were saying, he put the command center in the World Trade Center when he was told not to. He's the reason the police and fire radios don't communicate. And, you know, all this information, the 170,000 pages that the mayor just released show, Rudy Giuliani covered up the health hazards from ground zero. And so there's in my opinion, he shouldn't be there. And I always thought he got too much unearned reflected glory credit, whatever, because on 9/11, he was the only one that put his face on camera all the time. And we were all so traumatized. But I'm sorry, Rudy Giuliani is not and has never been any kind of hero.
1: Well, he has spent an enormous amount of time, and I am so glad that he's put so much effort into ruining anything that he got from his reputation on 9/11. Let's be honest. Rudy Giuliani will never be immortalized or even memorialized as being the mayor of New York City. Those failures were reasons that people ought to put him out. But as far as I'm concerned, my impression of Rudy Giuliani stopped with Borat, right? So, hands down the pants. That's what Rudy Giuliani is going to be remembered for, being a caricature of his former self, working with the Russians to try to overthrow an election, working with others, you know, to try to smear presidents. Presidential candidates.
0: The original reason he belonged in prison before January. So you're correct. The book you wrote, The Plot to Hack America, you were the first person to use the word traitor, I think. And it is true to this day. What are Witkoff and Jared Kushner doing over there polishing Putin's knob?
2: You can say that.
0: You said I can say that.
2: You can say that,
1: And
0: then the next day he attacks Kyiv again. I mean, they're traitors.
1: Of course he does.
0: I'm sorry.
1: You know, like Jared Kushner says, we all want to see that Putin gets some of his aspirations.
0: Oh, sure.
1: Which is the mass murder and, you know, invasion and enslavement of an entire people. So, look, they're all the same over there. You know, I wrote my book Plot to Betray America, which the subtitle was How Team Trump Embraced Our Enemies.
0: Yeah.
1: And how we can fix it. Fixing it was voting. And voting is coming up. And I always get on here and I start getting shouty about this, but we are failing the mission of holding these people accountable because we don't shout as much as we really need to.
0: Yep.
1: And you get guys like, El Sayed and Mamdani, who are not just good at what they do. They're populist because they follow through on what they do. The pothole thing in New York City was brilliant. Anybody could come down. Anybody can get the materials. Yep. Anybody can fill out a form and fill potholes right then and there and get paid for it.
0: Wow.
1: Boom, no potholes in Manhattan, in the Bronx and Brooklyn. Just utterly amazing. They love that guy because unlike Republicans, he really cares about people.
0: Yep.
1: And they really hate people.
0: Yep. And by the way, speaking, do we have Al Sayed? I'm sorry, he is just telling it like it is.
3: ICE has nothing to do with immigration. ICE has nothing to do with the southern border. ICE is about normalizing paramilitary force on our streets. ICE is about weaponizing the idea of immigration against the Constitution itself. ICE cannot be reformed. ICE cannot be retrained. ICE has to be abolished.
0: Hear, hear.
1: No, don't put that out on the regular news like that, because that will become very popular.
0: Yes.
1: I mean, he encapsulated everything we all feel. The only thing he could have said next was, do you feel like you're an American with a secret police snatching people off the street? If you support that, you're an American. Yeah. And if he had said that, the thing is, a lot of Republicans would agree with him.
0: Yeah.
1: But they are racist and bigots.
0: Yep.
1: And that is what's happening, is that this, I've said this, the White House is the most racist White House since Woodrow Wilson played Birth of the Nation in the West Wing.
0: You set me up again. Did you see Trump's post? Diesel prices are very high because of crooked Joe Biden, who left behind secret price increases that only activate when I'm president. Nothing to do with the Iran war, which is going beautifully and uses hardly any fuel. Biden did this, possibly Obama. I inherited every expensive gallon, but in 2 weeks, prices will fall so hard it hurts. And Amy said, yes, this is a real quote. In the year 2040, the Republicans will still blame Biden and Obama because, you know, the black guy did. He got black all over the diesel.
1: When they're not blaming the black guy, they're blaming the Ukrainian guys.
0: Yeah.
1: Right?
2: Yeah.
1: Ukraine is defending itself, is crushing Russia's economy. Yeah. Diesel does not come, the diesel we have in the United States does not come from Russia, people. It comes from refineries in the United States. What's happening is that when they see diesel prices rise, oil companies sell off the diesel that's supposed to come to the United States, and truckers have to pay more, upwards to $1,000 to refill their trucks at a time. This is Trump's problem. Oh, Joe Biden hasn't been president for almost 2 years. And my problem is, do I see people saying, is Joe Biden your policy advisor? Is Joe Biden your Secretary of Energy? Is Joe Biden the Vice President of the United States? Maybe Joe Biden is still president from the way that you're talking. That kind of sarcasm is the only thing he could respond to, right? And he'll, of course, contradict himself. He believes, and this is the worst thing that has happened to the American public, if you are rich, white, old man, conservative, they will believe the media will believe every word you say. If you are rich and an oligarch like Elon Musk, you can be an open neo-Nazi backing Nazi-backed governments, and they will say, you're an economic genius.
0: Yeah.
1: If you support the Constitution, you're the traitor.
0: I mean, he also said oil prices will drop precipitously like everything else is dropping.
1: Yeah, right.
0: But more, and when we win the war with Iran, $3 a gallon, but ultimately below $2 a gallon, it all happened very quickly, and Iran will never have a nuclear weapon. MAGA, President, and Michelangelo Signorelli said, when we win the war with Iran, wait, I thought we already won, and that it isn't a war. I mean, their rhetoric changes literally daily, right?
1: He actually did that in one sentence.
2: Yeah.
1: Right?
0: Yes, yes.
1: When we win the war with Iran, which shouldn't take long, we already won the war. That's an actual quote from 2 days ago.
0: Yeah.
1: In the same sentence.
0: A day after he said it's not a war. And it's small potatoes, right?
1: It's a horrible thing to watch, you know, somebody sundown like this.
0: Yeah.
1: But we have to be straight up. I've said this 1,000 times. You are watching mental illness play out as government policy.
0: Mm-hmm. Yeah. One last one. Gordon said Obama and Biden were each in the presidency and in charge of mail-in ballots when Trump won his two terms. So all of a sudden, mail-in ballots are somehow not trustable. Make it make sense. Exactly.
1: And he voted with a mail-in ballot this year. Mm-hmm. He's going to vote with a mail-in ballot again. He's not going to the poll. Listen, we got to stop having this discussion. Stop validating their framework, right? Smash the framework of their discussion, right? It's just utterly amazing to me that we have the talk where we have to justify why we mail-in ballot. Yeah. To say Trump mail-in ballots always worked. You just want to cheat. You just want to cheat. You think that old people, you know, that young people are not going to come and wait in line while you cheat. We need to take that word back from them because they are rigging the election. They are engineering everything here. And we want to have a debate about it. Stop debating. Start throwing it back into their faces. The man is a cheater, yeah, a pathological liar, and a bigot. And if you don't want to get rid of him, this is the one election where you're going to have your chance. By the way, did you guys notice we're at war again? That happened yesterday.
0: Oh, did it? I know how we can trick young people in going to the polls. Based on Sam, we'll just tell them their favorite band is playing. What would get you somewhere?
1: Pizza party.
4: Yeah. The Foo Fighters.
0: Oh, the Foo Fighters.
5: Foo Fighters.
0: Yeah.
5: Yeah, just tell them Foo Fighters are playing.
0: Yeah. Okay.
1: With a pizza party.
5: Yeah.
0: Malcolm, one last question. I got to bring up something Bob Seska brought up. We keep saying everybody on this show that's smart goes, you know, I'm not a conspiracy theorist, but because of the amount of lies of this and just, you know, daily criminality of this administration. But, you know, he was saying, particularly with 9/11, you know, obviously our commemorating 9/11 coming up, he just said, you know, he's afraid of an attack right before the election. And I said, you know, I wouldn't put anything past Donald Trump. And I keep saying 9/11 to me happened because of massive incompetence, of course. I was never a conspiracy theorist on that. But, you know, same reason Netanyahu ignored warnings about October 7th. But my point is, that allowed them to go ahead with their wet dream of attacking Iraq and you know, Netanyahu's case, whatever, Iran, Gaza. And so I do feel like Trump is so demented, Malcolm, that he would go like, oh, there'll be a rally around the flag, like with Bush if there's an attack, or got to cancel the elections, or martial law, or whatever. Are you concerned about whatever the October surprise might be?
1: You know, I don't want to sound like a conspiracy theorist, but no, you're absolutely right about that. I just spent an hour on my show fighting people over this new report that Netanyahu was warned 10 days in advance before October 7th. And I've said on this show, the reason he didn't believe any of the intelligence reports that were coming from those girls who were listening to Hamas actually say we're about to attack is because of their male arrogance and hubris. And for him, they just wouldn't dare do it to Israel. But for Trump, the phrase October surprise is baked into the cake.
0: Yeah.
1: Now, would he allow a terrorist attack? I have a greater belief that a right-wing extremist would carry out an attack.
5: Yeah.
1: We just saw the attempted attack on is her name Amy Acton in Ohio.
0: Yes.
1: Right. Man who was armed with two guns and people are out there saying, oh, he wasn't armed. He wasn't going to attack her. You don't come into that tent, push through people, knock people down and then get stopped by state troopers armed.
0: Yeah.
1: Because your brother, by the way, who was a pedophile convicted, and you didn't have hostile intent. He had hostile intent and we weren't supposed to allow that. But will somebody do that? The probability is very, very high. Unfortunately, we don't have a counterterrorism system in place anymore, which would warn, standing by for that.
0: Yeah.
1: The FBI has been ordered to look out for protesters in Minneapolis and liberals in Oregon. Rather than to be on guard from foreign hostile actors and the ones who carry out most terrorism in the United States, right-wing extremists. We just had a big debate on this on the Black Man's
0: Portland
1: podcast.
0: Oh, we're safe from terrorist craft beers. Okay,
1: some freaking donuts.
5: Yeah,
1: right. Voodoo donuts. They'll come for you.
0: Can we just end on something? I know the senior chief. The picture of the USS Lincoln coming into port. Does that tell you everything about where America is under Donald Trump? What a disgrace.
1: Well, rode hard, put up wet. Yeah. I mean, that carrier was at sea forever, right? It's going to look that way. The material condition was bad. Fortunately, we got to Thailand. All the green algae that was riding up the side of the ship, I'd never seen a ship covered like that before.
0: Yeah.
1: They managed to clean that off. It's going to get a paint job when it goes back to the United States. That ship's going to be offline for a year to 2 years. They really ran that ship into the ground.
0: Yeah.
1: But what does Trump care? It's all little pieces on the battleship board or the risk table.
0: Yeah.
1: He doesn't care about sailors. He doesn't care about people.
0: Yeah, they're small potatoes, right?
1: Yeah, small potatoes, which is why we're heading into the second half of our one-year war.
0: Yep. All right, we love you, Malcolm Nance. We're late as always because we love you so much.
1: Love you too.
0: Okay, bye. 51 minutes after the hour of this portion of the show, brought to you by Freedom From Religion Foundation. Did we talk about Pete Hegseth's preacher guy?
2: Yeah, okay. We brought him up yesterday.
0: Okay. All right, this is Reason for Freedom From Religion Foundation.

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4: This is a WCPT Veteran Minute. In the heart of World War II, while the skies rumble with the roar of combat, a groundbreaking squad of pilots emerged from the segregated South, the Tuskegee Airmen. An elite group of African-American pilots defy the odds with their courage and skills. Trained at the Tuskegee Army Airfield in Alabama, they became the first black aviators in the U.S. military. Despite facing racism and skepticism, they soared through the skies with unmatched precision, escorting bombers and earning a distinguished reputation for their bravery. Their red-tailed P-51 Mustangs became a symbol of excellence and resilience. And in 2007, the Tuskegee Airmen were finally honored as they were awarded the Congressional Gold Medal. These aviators didn't just fight for victory in the air. They battled for equality on the ground, forever altering the landscape of the American military and inspiring generations to come. This has been a WCPT Veteran Minute.
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1: 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Oh, my God, this is a scary story. Batavia, Illinois, 2:40 in the morning. Woman sees a flashlight, a shadow outside her window. Police say the man in her backyard, registered sex offender. He had taken a sailor's key card, let himself into her bedroom, watched her sleep. He never met the woman in Batavia. He saw her on social media, researched her, found her home address. When I say research, let me translate that word. A people search site will sell a report on you for about $2. Home address, phone, relative. Everywhere you've lived. I use Incogni. 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I get reports every week in my inbox. $2 bought her address.

0: Take yours off the market. 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Michael in North Carolina. Hi, Mike.
1: Hey, Marla. Let me put down my pen. I was just writing a check for Amy Acton.
0: Good.
2: Oh, okay. Yeah.
1: I think Annie Andrews will be next in South Carolina.
0: Okay. Yay.
1: Steve, your earlier caller covered a lot of the ground I want to talk about, which is Giuliani's failures on 9/11.
0: Yeah.
1: And trying to engineer himself a third term when he was term limited. It was primary day when the attack happened.
0: Yep.
1: It took me all day that day to get from Washington Heights to my home in Brooklyn because, you know, trains weren't running and yeah. all the buses were packed and, oh, amazing that day. Trump applied for assistance under a New York State program to try and save the small businesses in lower Manhattan who had no customers because the whole area was yes. closed down.
0: Yes.
1: So the, you know, sidewalk vendors and the food trucks and
0: yes.
1: those people.
0: Yes, he has always been a greedy yep. pig. Yep. 58 minutes after the hour, Coffee with Carlos next.
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7: NBC News Radio, I'm Tammy Trujillo. President Trump says the first 2 years of his second term have been the most successful 2 years in the history of the presidency. Mark Mayfield has details.
8: Trump is headlining the first ever midterm Republican National Committee convention in Dallas.
9: Vote Republican and we will leave the world in our dust for generations to come. There'll be nothing like it.
8: Trump will also deliver the closing address on Thursday while Vice President Vance headlines the second night's keynote. The convention aims to showcase candidates in key swing districts as control of the House and Senate are up for grabs. I'm Mark Mayfield.
7: The president doesn't expect gas prices to come back down before the midterm elections. He told reporters at Joint Base Andrews that oil prices will tumble and he expects gas will be below $2 a gallon right after the midterms. His comments come as AAA reported the national average for a gallon of regular gasoline was $4.22 on Wednesday. The NYPD is reportedly well prepared for Friday's historic 9/11 commemoration in Lower Manhattan. Police Commissioner Jessica Tisch says security will be tighter than ever for a 9/11 remembrance ceremony, calling it a massive operation.
10: That operation reflects both the significance of the 25th anniversary and the attendance of dignitaries, former presidents.
7: Tisch also said there'll be counterterrorism and heavy weapons teams, counterterrorism drones, and thousands of police officers. A new study shows walking at a faster pace can make up for a lower step count when it comes to reducing the risk of early death. Researchers at Monash University and the University of Sydney looked at the intensity of the steps in a study of some 65,000 middle-aged adults. The study concluded the benefits were about the same for those doing 5,000 to 7,500 daily steps at a lower stepping pace and those doing under 5,000 daily steps but at a higher stepping pace. Tammy Trujillo, NBC News Radio.
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15: This is a WCPT moment in labor. In the summer of 1881, 2 decades after the Civil War, 20 African-American laundresses met at a local church in Atlanta to form the Washing Society, a trade organization which looked to create a higher uniform wage and greater work autonomy for laundresses, also known as washerwomen. Through the help of local preachers and door-to-door canvassing, the Washing Society grew from 20 members to 3,000 in only a few weeks. The workers went on strike and faced opposition from their employers as well as the local politicians. The Atlanta City Council proposed a licensing fee for their organizing efforts. 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The impact of the strike led to increased wages for some, but showed that African-American workers, including women, were vital to the New South economy. This has been a WCPT moment in labor. 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

0: And it's this, the relentless denial of reality, that is just one of the elements eating away at the foundational load-bearing structures that hold this country together. Us and the other corrosive element, by God, the other, the memes. Make it stop.
1: Overnight, the trade war with Canada continuing to escalate.
2: President Trump posting a hockey cartoon mocking Canadian Prime Minister Mark Carney as governor.
0: What the f***? First of all, I can't believe AI has gotten so advanced it can fit Trump's ankles into ice skates. That's not real. It can't be right. The computer generated.
3: Oh, dear God. Oh, we could support the sports with this guy.
4: What?
3: In addition to...
5: That's
3: yes.
5: Good coffee.
6: I take it back, like my man.
3: Coffee with Carlos El Rocky.
7: I have a Zimbabwe latte.
8: I'll have a Kenya cappuccino.
9: She never has the same cup of coffee.
10: Mountain-grown coffee.
3: Carlos El Rocky.
11: I was going to make espresso.
12: And baked by Juan Valdez.
13: Coffee with Carlos.
14: Good to the last drop.
3: Hola, Carlos.
15: Hola. You know, Steph, I remember September 11th, 1969, I was on the capsule, and we did rock, paper, scissors, me, Buzz, and Neil Armstrong.
3: Did you?
15: Uh-huh. And I did paper cutter.
3: Did you?
15: You know, I did paper cutter. It was bigger than scissors. It crushed the rock. Mm-hmm. And Neil wanted me to go first. I said, no, Neil, you go first. I've got to get down on a Starlink satellite and go to the 9/11. To get rescued by Jesus Christ, who came out from the rock and held me in his arms.
3: That's a new twist.
15: And he said, okay. Donnie, you're a hero. You stopped. There was four planes. There was two more, and I stopped the planes. I jumped up there with Spider-Man and Superman, and I stopped the planes.
3: They did. Okay. Thank you. Okay.
0: I supported the sports.
3: I hate to interrupt your skit.
0: Yeah.
3: It's breaking news. Supreme Court denies Missouri's emergency stay application, leaving the 2022 congressional map protecting black voters in Kansas City in place for the midterms of victory for Mark Elias and its client and the voters of Missouri.
0: Good.
16: Vamos, Kansas City, sister city of Madrid, Spain, or Barcelona? One of those.
3: Yeah. So, this is, by the by, good news. So this is Representative Manuel Cleaver. They were trying. This is the only way they have is to cheat, is to try to redraw his district. So he blah, blah, blah. So anyway, the map will stay in place.
16: Good.
3: It is just exhausting. It is. God bless Mark Elias. I mean, it's just every day, right?
16: Yeah. This is the fight that we'll have to be with lawyers, with courts, with we have Brian Taylor Cohen. We have Good Trouble, like and Steve Hofstetter, letting people know you could be poll workers, doing everything you can. People are alert to Tarrant County in Texas. Make sure you're on the register. Make sure you didn't, even though you got kicked off, you can get back on. So we're fighting the cheating. The war rages on in Iran, I mean the military conflict. We're fighting all the cheating
3: skirmish.
16: Here.
3: Skirmish, small potato skirmish, something.
16: Yeah.
3: Okay, Fox News moves multiple House races towards Democrats in new power rankings, including one from solid Republican to solid Democrat. Even obviously Tallarico in deep red Texas, the Emmanuel Cleaver one we just mentioned.
16: Nice.
3: Blah, blah, blah, blah. Fox News analysis also shifted three Ohio races left, most notable Ohio's the Max Miller race. Mm-hmm. That should be a landslide against him, but okay. That's now highly competitive, moving from likely Republican to toss-up.
16: Go ahead. I get my Republican scum mixed up. Is Matt Miller the one that just called women
3: Max Miller.
16: Fat?
3: Max Miller.
16: Miller, sorry. Did he call the women the fat?
3: No, he's the one that threw boiling hot water allegedly on his wife, and then broke his 2-year-old daughter's collarbone, and then he held a gun to his wife's head. That one, yeah.
16: Oh, he went Mr. Torrance? He corrected his children?
17: Yes, he corrected her.
3: Okay.
16: And when she spoke up, I corrected her, too. You've been here all along, Mr. Torrance. Danny!
3: Missouri farmers, 63 farmers a day are going out of business while people can't afford their groceries. There's a serious problem in rural America. Farmers and ranchers are in crisis. Charlotte Clymer, our friend, said, friendly reminder that Vice President Harris released a massive plan for farmers and rural Americans during the 2024 election, and it was virtually ignored by the legacy media.
16: Oh, man, you get what you do. Well, you get what's bought for. I'll tell you what. I feel, in some sense, you feel sorry because people were manipulated, but... In some sense, we were screaming like Seinfeld, and here it comes. We tried to tell you!
3: And now the leopard has eaten your face. Okay. Speaking of, let's compare and contrast vice presidents. This is J.B. Pritzker about J.D. Vance.
4: Well, the chief bootlicker, of course, for Donald Trump is J.D. Vance. So we're going to make sure that the public understands that. We're going to remind people of what the policies have been that J.D. Vance has stood with Donald Trump on. We're not going to let J.D. Vance try to run away and say, oh, he's a rational Republican, while Donald Trump is, of course, suffering from dementia and taking us off the deep end.
3: Yeah.
16: Yep. Yep. God, that's a close race between Marco Rubio and Rafael Cruz, though. Woo. That is neck and gooseneck and rubberneck.
3: Can I just say, I got to hang out with Ted Lieu, and I'm glad people keep posting about him. They said, and just like that, it's completely vanished from the media. A sitting congressman, Ted Lieu, said on the record the Epstein vials are being blocked because they show Trump raped and threatened to kill children. And someone said one of the few people who has seen the unredacted files says Trump raped children and threatened to kill them. Yes, he is pedophile, and it's in the files, and his attorney general is refusing to release it in violation of the law. I know. I know there's a million other stories and him lying about 9/11 again, and I swear, Carlos, I get that there were cops and firemen behind him when he's telling this latest lie about helping at Ground Zero when a fireman carrying him out. I mean, you just wish someone would yell liar or something.
16: Yeah, like they did with Obama making a speech. You lie!
3: Right.
16: I remember, yeah. Why? It's the looks on their faces, though. The pictures tell a thousand words.
3: Yeah.
16: You know, they make the look when he's lying, and they make the look when he's farting. It's a fart lie. I was there on night. Oh, my God, you're lying, and you stink. Jesus.
3: I mean, this story hasn't gotten much oxygen. Billionaire pedophile Leon Black was named over 8,000 times in the Epstein files and paid Epstein more than $170 million. Congress subpoenaed him to testify before Congress on Thursday. Instead of showing up, he sued the Oversight Committee and called the hearing a fishing expedition meant to destroy him. And we just move on. News cycles, right?
16: You know why? Because of Dr. Fauci. Fauci
3: That's
16: should
3: right.
16: come before
3: That's
16: Congress.
3: Correct. Uh-huh. Yep. That's the real criminal.
16: He took the COVID vaccine and he went all rapey. Hmm. That's a side effect of the mRNA.
3: You and I had this conversation all during COVID. Interrelated story. SCOTUS rejects religious vax exemption for New York child. I know when SCOTUS does anything right, you're like, oh, my God, what?
16: What? Huh?
3: The Supreme Court denied it. Yes, we all Scooby-Doo. They denied a New York woman's bid to send her son to kindergarten without receiving state-required vaccines in a case that highlights the limits of the court's push to extend religious rights. In one-line order, the high court effectively sided with the state and local officials. Thank you. Oh, Alito, because of course, Alito.
5: Right.
3: Yeah. Gorsuch noted they would have granted the mother's request. She said her Catholic beliefs prevented her from vaccinating herself or her son. No, no, and no.
5: And Peter says no.
3: Ah!
16: No.
3: We live in a society.
16: Homeschool and read the books that you want. All the books that aren't banned, you could read those to your kid while they're in school and sequestered away. If you don't want to vax them, keep them at home.
3: Yeah. Last week, the Supreme Court rejected an appeal from New York healthcare workers who were fired for refusing the COVID vaccine. I mean, I don't know what little tiny degree of sanity slipped into the Supreme Court, but dear God, that is like, we are a society. It's the whole basis of being a society is you don't get to make up your own rules on something that affects public health, right?
16: Yeah. My religion says it's against my religion to drive the speed limit.
3: Yes.
16: Because Jesus wants me to speed.
3: Yes.
16: Or
3: Jesus wants you to get
16: where you're going. Yeah, Allah wants me to make
5: the wheel.
16: To right turns without
3: saying. Yeah, when you say Jesus take the wheel, that means you can go whatever speed Jesus says.
16: That's right. Oh. He's heavy-footed.
3: Oh, could you take out your organ for me, Spinky? We stumbled onto this, but now I feel like we must.
5: Uh-oh.
3: Is this entire party made up of crazy people? I think
16: yes.
3: so.
16: Oh, yeah.
3: Okay. All right. Well, then maybe I don't even need. Yeah. Tell me this is not a cult. This is he's known as a MAGA prophet. Is that
5: okay.
3: who he is?
5: Oh, boy. That's a thing. Sure.
3: That is a thing. What's his name? I'll get to it. Okay.
5: Herfing Flurking the Murder.
3: Right. No, he's not. Scandahoovian. Oh, self-proclaimed prophet Hank Kuhneman.
5: Oh.
3: Kuhneman?
5: Kuhneman.
3: Yeah. When I look outside the four walls of this church, I'm not going to let uncircumcised, uncovenanted people try to steal this nation that was dedicated to Jesus Christ. The God of, the God of my covenant. That's why you need to get out at the midterms and we need you to vote. Show up in force. Say we're tired of these people walking into our bathrooms dressed as women, but you're a
5: what?
3: Dude.
5: I'm sorry, what?
3: Men, get out of women's sports, you uncircumcised Philistines.
5: He's got an obsession with circumcision.
3: Yeah, and penises. Islam, this nation belongs to the God that we're in covenant with. Are you going to stay paralyzed in a tent and do nothing, you Christian nationalist, so to speak? I know they're going to misquote me. He then blows raspberries into the camera.
16: Oh, boy.
3: These are some of his previous greatest hits, in case you are not
5: familiar with
3: self-proclaimed prophet Hank. He once called for Trump to rip off mask literally during a debate, presidential debate, repeating the QAnon claim that Biden died.
5: Like at the end of a Scooby-Doo cartoon?
3: Yes,
5: off his mask and it's old man Withers?
3: Uh-huh.
15: Okay.
3: Yeah.
15: And exactly. I would have gotten away with it except for you meddling kids.
3: Correct. He is... said Biden actually died shortly after taking office, was replaced by a body double.
16: Oh, okay.
3: Which would be revealed during the Scooby-Doo incident.
5: Old man Withers.
3: Right, yeah. Uh-huh. Okay. 2021, he said Trump appeared to him in a dream to say he was about to be reinstated as president. He declared God would smite his critics with leprosy. Oh, well, that dream might come true. Thanks to Bobby Kennedy.
5: Yeah,
3: that's
16: true.
5: Making a comeback.
3: Okay. Kinnaman and his wife, so he has a crazy wife too, summoned a supernatural inoculation to cure Christians of COVID with the blood of Jesus.
16: That sounds pretty erotic.
3: He claimed God had anointed Trump to give Christians the blood right to rule America.
16: Wait, is a supernatural inoculation like the face hugger in Alien?
5: Yeah.
3: Yes.
16: Just goes through the throat?
3: Yes.
16: And then lays eggs in your belly?
3: Yes.
16: Jesus laid eggs in my belly.
5: Huh. That's...
3: Wow. Okay.
5: Why
3: And we have Trump derangement syndrome.
5: Why shouldn't circumcised...
3: I don't know.
5: Why...
3: Please don't make me delve into it. Okay. All right.
16: No, please.
3: Trump said the Republican National Convention tomorrow night in Dallas is really hot. The American Airlines Center, home to the Dallas Mac, totally sold out. Everyone wants to be there, but we're only asking those candidates there in tight races, little up, little down, even to speak. Make America great again. See you in Dallas.
5: It's not sold out.
3: No, they're giving. They can't.
16: No.
3: They literally can't give tickets.
5: Right.
16: No.
3: Oh dear.
16: There's a puppet show opening up.
3: Pardon?
16: Spinal Tap is right next door.
5: Yeah,
16: and they're sold out.
3: Okay.
16: It's caving in. I like to see it caving in, not because
5: his brain cavity is caving in.
16: I think the climate and El Nino is going to wipe out all plans for humankind, anyways.
3: Yeah.
16: Whatever we're worried about,
3: starting on
16: going to be flooded.
3: Starting when the NFL season starts seems like a bad idea to me, but okay. Right?
5: Yeah.
3: Okay.
16: Yeah, that's right.
3: Kansas Sporting
16: City
3: the sports.
16: Tonight.
3: Yeah.
16: Against the Broncos. Hey, and you know what? Here's my hope for our election night. We need to do what Ben Shelton did last night at 3:33 in the morning. He finally defeated Carlos Alcaraz.
3: Oh,
5: I saw that.
16: Ben Shelton can do it as American tennis player against all odds.
3: Yeah. 3:30 in the morning.
16: Democrats out there and right-thinking people can win this election, which will try to be stolen by Musk.
3: Okay.
16: And what was it his daughter was saying about him is really juicy.
3: Wow. Yes. 3:30
16: so we can
3: in
16: do
3: the morning
16: it. Thank
3: when,
16: you, Ben Shelton.
3: When all tennis matches generally occur. Correct?
5: And the stands were still pretty full.
3: Wow.
16: They were full.
5: Yeah, that's kind
16: and
5: of crazy.
16: And two black men will be
3: prime time
16: going
3: for us.
16: Against each other in the semifinal of the U.S. Open. It's never happened before in history.
3: All right, Carlos. Did you get that all out of your system? That's the end of the sports now. All right. 19
16: Come on.
3: 19 minutes after the hour.
5: The NFL season starts today.
3: I told him that just
16: Patriots.
3: Now.
5: Yeah.
3: 19 minutes after the hour, this portion of the show brought to you by my Bristol Beauty Brush. 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
3: Put another dime in my jukebox, baby.
5: Ew.
3: And bend me over the pool table. Jukebox.
5: Oh, my something. God.
3: I'm having a bad...
5: Ooh, life?
3: Yes. Michael in Oakland, you're on with Carlos. Hello. Hello, Michael.
21: Hey, you know, when you were talking about... Hello, can you hear me?
5: Yeah.
3: Yes. Go ahead.
1: Okay, great. When you were talking about New York and how they're criticizing Mondami because he was elected by non-natives, you know, they said the same thing about LaGuardia 80 years ago.
21: Uh-huh.
1: And none of this is really any different. I was walking around New York a few years ago with my daughter. We were in Washington Square by the Village.
22: Mm-hmm.
1: And in three quarters of a mile, we heard like seven different languages.
22: Sure.
21: Yeah.
1: That's what makes New York great.
21: Yep.
1: You know, that's why it's such a great city.
21: Yep.
1: The diversity and the variety of life.
21: Yep. Yep. Yeah, and that's what I love about the mayor. Carl's is going to like basically every faith's, you know, service, you know, commemorating 9/11.
16: Service, yes. Like the collaboration between him and John Stewart, exposing that, of course, Giuliani and his cohorts lied about the air quality in New York City.
21: Yep.
16: And just in, Craig Kegsbreath is now changing it to the Department of Military Conflict. Because there are no wars.
21: How about Department of Skirmishes? Shouldn't it?
16: And there is a disagreement with Canada. It's a trade disagreement. It's not a trade war.
21: Department of Small Potatoes. What about that?
16: Yeah.
21: No?
16: We got this. The Department has got this. But yes, Mamdani encouraging all faiths. Of course, Bernie Sanders famously endorsing him. Trying to bring people together. And you have these outliers, right? The Staten Island people like, Mamdani, you don't live in New York City. You're from Staten Island.
21: You're Staten Island.
16: He's the mayor.
22: Yeah,
16: he's trying to bring people together. He's exposing that you were exposed to dangerous chemicals if indeed you were in New York or lived there.
21: Yeah.
16: What do you want him to do? Change his name? Maybe he should put on Punjabi MC, Beware the Boys, and everybody should just dance and be happy.
21: Oh, boy. Okay. So if I mentioned there seem mostly uniformly awful as a party, like the awful Ted Cruz talking about Tallarico.
16: Rafael.
21: Tallarico, yeah.
23: James Tallarico, I think, is a dangerous candidate. I think substantively he is radical and extreme, but he's very good at seeming charming. He's very good at seeming innocuous. Personally, I prefer my wolves in wolves clothing, not in sheep's clothing.
21: Oh.
22: Seeming charming?
21: Yes.
22: He is charming.
21: Oh. Yeah, well, that's the most dangerous kind.
16: He does prefer his wolves. He prefers his wolves with a fake tan, bad just for men, loser, dark gray hair, farty, diapery. That's how he prefers his wolves.
22: Tallarico's a lot more charming than Ted Cruz is.
16: Oh Cruz. That voice, that fake Canadian Cuban Rafael Cruz.
21: Yeah. Remember
16: what a joke.
21: Remember Jim used to do? He does seem like a gnat. You know when you have a gnat near your ear? That's
16: His wife is very ugly, Heidi. She's hideous. Very ugly.
21: So
16: when he talks about my wife, what's that you want, Donnie? Ah! Dino, get down!
21: I say I love our candidates. Tallarico and Ossoff are coming to do a fundraiser here in Hollywood, another event I will not be able to afford, but it sounds fantastic. He will, right? Both of them are teaming up. This is it's tomorrow night here in L.A.
22: I think so.
21: Yeah. Shonda Rhimes will be there.
22: Oh, you definitely can't afford that.
21: Oh, no. I can't afford anything even close to, even Shondaland adjacent, I can't afford.
22: Although your nephew might be able to.
21: Yes, maybe. He could get me there. Okay.
16: Was that the one I sent some stuff?
21: Yeah. No, different. One, different nephew.
16: No,
21: all right, 29 minutes.
16: I can't go.
21: Different. All right, 29 minutes after the hour, more coffee with Carlos.
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29: Communism is an evil thing. It led to the murder of tens of millions of innocent people just in that century. And it's a dangerous road. It has never worked. It would not work here. And we have to illustrate to people, you don't want more big government. You don't want more government control. It takes away your freedom and ultimately leads to famine and human suffering. We can't go down that road. It's anti-American. And that is the crossroads that we're at in this midterm election.
21: Famine.
15: Man, he packed it all in.
21: Aren't we already in famine and everything has been recalled and nothing is safe to eat anyways? And we couldn't afford it even if it was safe. But
15: isn't the government already overreaching with ICE and people at polls and women's bodies and flock cameras?
21: Yes.
30: Yes.
15: Where are the don't tread on me guys?
21: By the way, speaking of which, how big government-y is this? Border Patrol secretly uses predictive policing units? Is this for future crime?
22: Yeah.
21: Yeah,
22: it's like Minority Report.
15: It's Minority Report.
21: Yeah, Border Patrol is now running secretive predictive policing units that analyze Americans' financial activity and other data.
22: I'm sorry,
21: and then feed that intelligence to local police who pull people over who are not suspected of any specific crime but which the government thinks may be worth searching.
15: Wait a minute.
21: It's called Predictive Intelligence Targeting Teams. They analyzed the financial activity of one man who was driving across Montana. Local authorities stopped him under the pretense of an obstructive license plate, charged him with a DUI. Predictive policing is highly controversial practice, you think?
22: Wow.
21: That police departments and federal agencies are increasingly turning to, future crime, like a minority.
15: Predictive policing and criminal intent.
21: Yeah.
15: Here's a marker for you if your last name is Trump.
21: Yeah.
15: Right there.
22: Yeah.
21: And Carlos, I assume you, would not want body cams because maybe you're doing something illegal that you don't want recorded. I'm just going to go out on a limb. Yes. Homeland Security Secretary Mark Wayne, Ricky Bobby, Colby Carrington, Mullen, His update this week on when all ICE officers will be equipped with body cams. Did we already pay for those? I think we did.
0: We did.
16: Yeah. We did. I don't know.
21: It left many inside the agency confused. By the end of September, I'm pretty sure we'll be there, Mullen said. Yet every ICE field office in the country has had enough body cameras for all its employees tasked with making arrests since the end of August. But they're just having, maybe there's
16: they're
21: a light
16: falling
21: broken
16: off
21: on some of them and they need to go up to Santa's
0: workshop.
21: Uh-huh. Yeah. Mullen's comments are raising concerns he may take steps that could delay equipping all ICE officers with body cams, which DHS promised to do after the two fatal shootings in Minneapolis.
16: Well, it doesn't work with the seatbelt. See, the seatbelt gets falls off on the seatbelt.
0: Of course they're not going to do what they say they're going to do.
21: Can I just say the kids are going to be all right? Colorado students stage a statewide walkout over ICE. This was last week around noon. More than 250 schools across the state left class to join the demonstrations. Some students also protested flock surveillance. Mm-hmm. Kids are paying attention.
16: Good.
21: I like this.
16: They give a flock.
0: Hey!
16: Look at that.
0: That's comedy, everybody.
21: Waka, waka, waka.
16: Hey, I got a great joke.
21: Some students were walking on the sidewalk, was carrying signs saying, "Stop terrorizing your own people," and ICE equals Nazis. Nicely done, baby chillins.
16: Yes, that's it.
21: Yeah. Can I just say, I thought Abdul Syed said it best. Here he is, hulking.
4: ICE has nothing to do with immigration. ICE has nothing to do with the southern border. ICE is about normalizing paramilitary force on our streets.
16: Yes.
4: ICE is about weaponizing the idea of immigration against the Constitution itself. ICE cannot be reformed. ICE cannot be retrained. ICE has to be abolished.
15: There's a French lady in the harbor. ICE is looking at her. She's holding up a book and a candle. She's looking at the light.
21: She says it's a torch. It looks like a weapon to me.
15: She's bringing all the hoarded masses with her, the huddled masses. They're yearning to be free and be communists. Mike Johnson, that's another guy. How can Ted Cruz outweasel Mike Johnson?
21: Ugh.
16: Communism, the Red Scare, McCarthyism.
21: They
16: throw...
21: But beyond that...
16: Willie Horton wouldn't even make it.
21: I know. I love your post. You said when you hear Abdul or Mandami and Buttigieg speak, and then you hear Drumpf, good God, USA, WTF are we even doing here?
16: What are we doing? What are we doing? The eloquence of these people, their ability to communicate, to actually... share their ideas, share solutions, share what's going on realistically, and this stupid carnival magic elixir, something wicked this way, farts. Shows up and just these people fall for it. It's gross.
21: Yeah. Speaking of Mike Johnson, is he just going to live in his little bubble of delusion? I guess so.
7: We have far superior candidates. They have a stronger message, a great record to run on, fundraising advantage. I really like our chances in these seats. I believe we're going to defy history and grow the House majority in the House.
21: Do you know?
16: What he's saying is, I believe we're going to cheat so well, we're going to win because Elon Musk told us what he's going to do.
21: Yeah. I mean, it really is such misplaced confidence that it does make you even more suspicious. So Democrats have gained sharply with Latino voters in some of the country's most competitive House districts since 2024. Never understood why anyone Hispanic voted for Trump. Trump came close to advantage among Latinos in the last presidential election. Now with the control of Congress at stake, Trump's approval ratings hitting new lows. That breakthrough appears to have eroded. Democrats have opened up a 58-35% lead on the generic congressional ballot. I don't know.
15: All those people, I will vote for Donald Trump. What happened to my wife? I will vote for what happened to my daughter? I will vote for Donald Trump. Oh, is that a guy with ice body cam?
21: Carlos Salzrocki in the role of Trump voting Latino, ladies and gentlemen.
15: I will vote for Donald. Hey, puppy, ayúdame.
21: And the Oscar goes to.
0: Send your cards and letters directly to Carlos.
21: He can do that. He can get away with it.
16: That was an Argentinian accent.
21: Okay.
0: Yes, it was.
21: All right.
15: I will send my beef to you. It's all contaminated. So we say, phew, you can have it. We don't want it. I will vote for Donald Trump eating a steak that's not good for
21: you. Are you playing mariachis? What are you doing?
16: I'm just dancing.
21: That?
16: Like
21: what is? Okay.
16: I should have been doing the tango. That is racist. I should have been doing the tango. But Stephanie, I was on the Titanic, and
21: no,
16: I told those musicians,
21: did
16: keep
21: you?
16: Playing.
21: Uh-huh.
16: Keep playing that music because
21: yes.
16: I'm gonna. They said women and children first, and I said no.
15: you got to do me first because I can help from the boat below, okay?
1: I put
15: Jack
1: Rose,
15: would have survived. I would have pulled Jack up on that little wooden piece.
1: Rose on that piece of wood.
15: Yeah.
1: Okay. Trump-backed LIV Golf League files for bankruptcy. Golly, it's almost like he's not good at business. Also,
16: hey, Steph, you know what? It was short-lived. Boom. Zing.
3: Hey. Oh.
16: Oh.
3: Wada, wada, wada.
16: Waka, waka, waka. Hey, Mel Cooley loved that one in rehearsal.
1: Is that your Maury Amsterdam impression?
16: Yeah, because I'm trying to attract a younger audience.
3: Or Buddy Hackett.
16: Buddy Hackett.
3: Oh, that's Buddy Hackett. Okay. Okay.
16: Buddy Hackett, more staccato and spit is more spit. Yeah.
1: Either way, we're drawing in the
16: I'm
1: kids.
16: I'm nailing the impression
1: drawing
16: for the
1: in kids.
16: The kids.
3: Yeah, wow. Buddy Hackett was in the Little Mermaid. He was the seagull.
1: Oh, all right.
3: Yeah.
16: There you go.
1: Uh-huh. LIV Golf, the Saudi-backed league that upended the sport with costly splash but failed to identify a viable business model, filed for Chapter 11 bankruptcy.
16: Yeah, and now Rahm and Rice and DeChambeau are owed millions of dollars because they were kind of like, I will go for Donald Trump.
1: Yeah.
16: I will and go meanwhile, for Donald Trump. <money." laughs>
1: Trump always in business, right, with the Saudis, right, who were the actual terrorists behind 9/11. And meanwhile, Mayor Madani shouldn't go.
16: 15 of the 19 hijackers, I believe.
1: Pardon?
16: 15 of the 19 hijackers, yes. Saudis.
1: Yes. Yep. Yes. Have I mentioned that almost uniformly the Republican candidates this cycle are so
16: that's
1: awful.
16: Not what Mike Johnson
1: awful.
16: Says.
1: Oh, so awful.
3: Mike Johnson says they have superior candidates, Stephanie.
16: Yes.
1: Oh, well then. Mike Johnson's porn alert just went off. Better go.
16: Uh-oh.
1: Oh. GOP senator sued 700-plus patients over medical debt. This would be Roger Marshall?
3: Yeah.
1: It was Easter weekend 2007. A police car pulled up to Vasquez's home in rural Kansas. A doctor filed his lawsuit against him and his wife over an unpaid $4,000-something bill from her emergency hysterectomy 3 years earlier. The doctor who sued the couple was Roger Marshall, now a senator from Kansas.
3: Oh,
1: Mr. Marshall, a Republican who was seeking re-election, filed lawsuits against more than 700 patients with outstanding bills during his decades-long career as an OBGYN.
15: Wow. I will get sick for Donald Trump.
1: All right.
16: Just everything.
1: Do we have mariachi music? It just
15: I will change the diapers for Donald Trump. Ay, caca, pui. I got Chris going. This is intelligent commentary on the world.
16: Yeah.
15: It doesn't matter. You know, AI is going to kill us all in 10 years.
1: I know.
3: Yeah.
1: You see that this
3: fun.
1: Morning?
3: Yeah.
1: AI will kill us all.
3: Well, I'll have that story
1: and now,
3: for you tomorrow.
1: Okay.
3: Yeah.
16: Well, climate change wants a word with AI. That's all I know.
3: No,
16: I got your water to cool your data centers right here.
1: Okay, Ivanka Trump was hit with a wave of backlash Monday after sharing a beach horseback riding video as critics from the left and right contrast the video with economic pressures facing Americans. The family vacation clip posted on social media shows a sunset beach scene as Coldplay's hit Viva La Vida plays.
16: Coldplay would want them using their music.
1: Trump's political opponents and even some conservative commentators jumped at the chance to slam the first daughter as gas prices remain high and Americans continue to grapple with the cost of food and everyday essentials.
16: Yeah, one of those wild horses that they're going to slaughter right after the video.
3: Right.
1: Yes, and then feed it to us
16: bucks.
1: As the mystery beef that's coming into the... I mean...
16: It's so out of touch. It's like when RFK posts those pictures of like, this was me sailing with my family. Who cares?
1: Yeah. Would you like to do it?
5: Lie, lie, lie, lie. Why must you be such a fat liar?
16: Liar! You're a lying locker lurker. You were lurking me under my locker.
1: It's the closest to mariachi we can find.
3: Yeah, that's the only mariachi we have.
16: Lie, lie, lie, lie. Canta, no llores.
1: Karl Rove says he's a little bit nervous about the GOP's unprecedented midterm convention. Warning Republicans are making a late and risky bet on Trump's with control of Congress on the line. I'm a little bit nervous because, look, we're in the final stages of a campaign. I'd be more comfortable if this had been held in June or July and set a thematic that could be pursued for 4 or 5 months. The other thing, speaking about a touch, Carlos, is, like, they're having some big extravagant party. like in the middle of, right? They're just so out of touch with normal Americans, and it's even they're calling it a Trumpapalooza. It's just to glorify Trump again. Like it's
16: yeah,
1: not,
16: they're building an arch. They're building a. I think all of his fanfare. It's like it's they're realizing they got a really crappy box of fireworks, you know, with all the arches and the ballrooms and the paloozas. And again, you go back to 2015 when he lands that big old jet with his name on it in Iowa, and that was the beginning of them being manipulated, but I think it's wearing off. I just think, like, this club is gross.
1: Yeah.
16: I just went to the bathroom. They never clean it. Let's leave.
1: Representative Young Kim, Republican of California, stripped references to Trump and his America First movement from prominent parts of her campaign website as she battles for moderate voters. They don't know what to do. Like, they're trying to not piss him off, but distance themselves from him, but ask for money. I mean, talk about Democrats in disarray. This party is a hot mess.
3: I remember seeing her ads 2 years ago when she ran, and Trump was all over. Yeah. Now she's, like, distancing
1: him? Yeah, too late, man. You're the party of Trump.
3: Exactly.
1: You're MAGA. That's it.
16: Yeah, I wonder what Hilton's going to do. That first debate is coming up, what, the 20th of September, 30th of September with Hilton?
1: Let me tell you what's going to happen. He's going to lose by, like, 20 points, but okay. I'm so in suspense.
16: Will Hilton distance himself?
3: Yesterday, he proposed getting rid of the California DMV and reducing everybody's registration costs.
1: Oh, okay. All right. Trump blames Biden for his own Canada trade deal. Yeah, this is also not playing.
16: No.
1: He blamed Biden. Everyone knows Canada doesn't let our great dairy farmers sell into the Canadian market. In the All right.
16: Here comes Sarah. I get first dibs.
3: She's lost a lot of weight.
1: Who? Oh, Sarah Huckabee. Sanders.
3: She has.
1: Has she?
3: She's been on.
1: Is she running for president?
3: She's been on the GLP-1.
16: Yeah, the needle in the stomach thing.
3: Yeah, she has.
1: Oh, has she?
3: Yeah.
16: She's getting a jab.
3: Barely recognize her.
1: Oh, wow. Oh, interesting. Okay.
16: Yeah, but still, it's got the Huckabee mug.
1: I think she should run with Cash Patel between both of their roving eyes. They could keep an eye on everybody.
16: Yeah.
1: We're looking out for you. We're looking out for you everywhere.
16: Sandy Duncan and Sammy Davis Jr.
3: Yeah.
16: It's one of my old jokes. They wouldn't call it 2020. They'd call it 1010. Well, good night, folks.
3: Between the two of them, you do have depth perception.
1: Exactly.
3: Yeah.
1: Oh, what about Flounder Eyes? Maria Bartiromo could be in there somewhere.
16: Oh, boy, yeah.
1: Secretary of something.
3: Secretary of not having a job.
16: Did you say Flounder?
1: 48.
16: See, I went back to the Buddy Hackett.
3: You went to Buddy Hackett. Thanks for Buddy Hackett.
1: It's called a callback.
16: See what I did there? Boom. Dang, callback.
1: It's a callback joke, everyone.
3: This is weird today.
1: Wow, this is super weird.
16: I stayed up late watching Ben Shelton defeat Carlos Alcaraz.
1: Okay. Well, that's your excuse. We don't have one. 48 minutes after the hour, this portion of the show brought to you by Incogni. 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
5: 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Yes. Coffee with Carlos Alzraki. Tomorrow we have a big show. Carl Frisch, Dr. Irwin Redlener, former Watergate prosecutor Jill Winebanks, and Olivia Troy.
6: That's right.
5: All on the big shoe tomorrow. We've been talking about ICE all morning, and we will take every victory where we can get it. A federal court dismissed the Trump administration lawsuit that attempted to thwart restrictions New Jersey had placed on federal immigration officers' access to non-public state property. Mikey Sherrill, the governor, said, once again, Trump tried to stop us. Once again, we won.
7: Good.
5: I thought it would give you enough.
7: I will take electric gloves on my skin for Donald Trump. I will get me.
5: It gives you a chance to do Hispanic Trump voter again.
6: Yeah.
5: Whose leopard has eaten its face.
7: I will get the measles for Donald Trump. I will eat the poison bee for Donald Trump.
5: Oh, that's fantastic. Okay.
6: Sam, you're even missing the little dance he's doing.
5: Yeah.
6: Yeah.
5: You're missing the little dance.
8: Yeah, well, this is what I
7: got my LAFC shirt on. Let's go. Vamos, LAFC, black and gold.
5: You may not know this. Carlos Alzraki, a fantastic physical comedian.
6: Yes.
5: You've not lived till you've seen his arthritic poodle dancing for its food.
7: For its treats. That's right.
5: Yeah.
7: Mm-hmm. Muffin.
5: Just the full circle.
7: Yep.
5: Okay. All right. Department of Defense subjected approximately 50 members of the Joint Staff to polygraph tests. Did you see the story to find out who's been leaking information to journalists? Among the leaks that have drawn the ire of top brass, we've obviously gone through all our munitions, which seems kind of an important story that a journalist should report on. During the search for the leaker, Hegseth erupted at Admiral Christopher Grady, who was then acting chair of the Joint Chiefs. He said, I'll hook you up to a polygraph. Oh. Wow, rageaholic seems to be a number of the holic things that he is.
7: Yeah.
5: But yes.
7: Yeah, angry, incelish men.
5: Yeah.
7: Is what the Republican Party is composed of. And we were just talking about off air, cry out for socialism. Fox and Friends had a big old squabble. Because of the policy they want to implement, which would pay women $9,000 per child per year to stay at home and raise the kids. Yes, socialism.
5: Wow.
6: Yep.
5: Wall Street Journal board says Trump may again cost the GOP the Senate. Oh, let's hope so. They write, is Mr. Trump about to cost the GOP the Senate again? That's the way the midterm races are trending now as the fall campaign enters this final sprint. GOP seats in at least six races are in serious jeopardy, including in states like Alaska, Ohio, Texas, and Iowa that recent years have been comfortably Republican. Even Kansas and Nebraska aren't safe. Michigan and New Hampshire seem to be the only GOP pickup chances.

0: But if they do lose their majority, Trump will find his presidency in a 2-year state of siege, and he will be the main reason.
1: Oh,
0: let's hope so, Wall Street Journal.
1: Let's go.
0: But we just keep saying, Carlos, don't get happy and don't underestimate the number of ways they're going to try to cheat, right?
1: Vote early, register to vote, make sure you know your polling place, the ones that are left. Yeah. Get there early.
0: Yeah. Yeah, the ones that are left.
2: And volunteer to work at a polling place, too, if you have the time.
0: Former GOP reps joined brief against mail ballots edict. The fight is on, so we will be there at the midterms. We love you, Carlos L. Rocky.
1: Love you back.
0: There he goes. There he goes.
1: Go Niners Thursday night.
0: See you tomorrow.
3: The family meeting.
4: There's a practical use to social media. And I know it's hard to watch some of the garbage that comes across, the silly videos, and you don't want everybody to tell you every little thing they're doing. 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I don't care about that.
5: It's still different than opening up a newspaper or a magazine and going, well, that article I'm not interested in. 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
5: Same thing.
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14: NBC News Radio, I'm Tammy Trujillo. Former President George W. Bush is reflecting on the September 11th attacks, a defining moment in his presidency. Mark Mayfield has that story.
15: Speaking at his presidential library in Dallas ahead of the 25th anniversary of the attacks, Bush called 9/11 a clarifying moment for his administration as they realized they were vulnerable to attack based on what we believe. Speaking along with former Secretary of State Condoleezza Rice, Bush talked about how Americans stepped up to volunteer and join the military to help a country in trouble. He talked about the first responders, the grieving families, and those who wanted reassurance. Bush will be in New York City Friday along with other former presidents for a remembrance ceremony. I'm Mark Mayfield.
14: Convicted quadruple murderer Brian Koberger wants a new judge to preside over his request to have his guilty plea withdrawn and a new trial. That story from Brad Ford.
16: Brian Koberger previously filed for post-conviction relief. He claims his guilty plea was made under false pretenses with bad advice from his attorneys. Koberger also wants the trial to be held in Moscow, Idaho, where the killings happened. His motion claims comments from Judge Stephen Hippler went beyond the scope of the court's ability by calling him the worst of the worst. I'm Brad Ford.
14: A federal judge in Miami is rejecting Andrew and Tristan Tate's bid to be released from custody as they fight extradition to the United Kingdom on rape and sex trafficking charges. In her order, Magistrate Judge Lauren Lewis wrote that the influencers failed to meet their burden to demonstrate they do not present a risk of flight or danger to the community, or that special circumstances warrant their release. The Tates have been held in federal detention since July following their arrest in Miami on the UK warrant. The Seahawks took down the New England Patriots 13-10 in Seattle as the NFL regular season kicked off Wednesday with a Super Bowl 60 rematch. Week one continues from the land down under later today when the Rams and 49ers face off in Australia. 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
22: 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GE Appliances. 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
29: Hey, top of the Wednesday to you. A lot going on in the world today. A Brazilian, I'm hearing my voice in my own ear, by the way, Sean. There you go. Thank you. A Brazilian meat billionaire walked into Trump's Oval Office. What happened next should terrify us all. I'll tell you about it. Are making a fortune. I mean, literally millions and millions of dollars. As the price of oil hits $100 a barrel and could go to 120 or even 150. And Trump claims another scalp. The media says that Jimmy Kimmel's show is coming to an end next year. Our media is tanking into a billionaire-owned right-wing trap. In the second hour of our program, Betty Dangerous, Heidi Sigmund-Kuda, is going to drop by on Slopocracy. We'll explain. Also, Trump just had another long phone conversation with Putin in which he received his most recent marching orders. And Bob Kennedy's penis obsession continues. We'll cover all that in the second hour of the program. In the third hour of our program, Christopher Armitage is going to drop by. Is this the most important election of our lifetimes? And finally, yes, it is. And you need to know what Elon is up to. He's got a new nonprofit, safevote.org, that is harvesting voters' data. What could possibly go wrong? But to start out, my daily take today over at HartmanReport.com is titled, A Brazilian Meat Billionaire Walked into Trump's Oval Office. What happened next should terrify us all. And, it's the story of, first of all, there are four companies that control the vast majority of all meat sold in the United States. Two of those companies are based out of Brazil. One of them is run by this guy who walked into Trump's office. And this is after Eric Schlosser in the New York Times on Monday pointed out that when you buy a car, you get to know where it was made. If you buy a T-shirt, it tells you that it's 100% cotton made in Bangladesh or whatever. The same is true of your, peas and carrots and chicken and fish and everything else. You have the right to know where it came from and what's in it. Not true for beef or pork. Weirdly enough, there's a whole story to tell here. Schlosser says that this 300 or 200 million tons of ground beef that Trump is going to, or beef that Trump is going to bring into the country is probably going to be mostly old frozen beef that's like been in lockers in other countries, and much of it may be coming from Brazil. We don't really know, but the Wall Street Journal reported last week that on August 30th or 20th, Joseli Batista, the Brazilian billionaire who co-controls JBS. This is one of the four biggest meat companies in the United States. It's a Brazilian-owned company. This is actually the largest meat packer on earth. He had a private meeting with Trump in the Oval Office. And the next day, Trump announced we're going to bring hundreds of millions of tons of beef into the United States, and I'm not going to tell you where it's coming from. He also, in his proclamation, he said that this beef coming in, this 300,000 metric tons of foreign beef, is in the other country's quota category. In other words, it will be free of tariffs. This is the same guy, Batista guy, this is the same guy who, along with his brother in 2017, confessed to bribing roughly 1,800 Brazilian officials to not examine their meat products. The Securities and Exchange Commission and the Justice Department fined them and their countries $280 million under the Foreign Corrupt Practices Act, in part for bribes here in America that they used in their acquisition of Pilgrim's Pride, the big American chicken company. The SEC called their conduct a profound failure of corporate governance and blocked them for almost a decade from being listed on the New York Stock Exchange. Then Pilgrim's Pride wrote a $5 million check to Donald Trump, to his inaugural fund, much of which he kept. It was the single largest corporate donation, five times that of Amazon or Meta. And Trump suspended enforcement of the Foreign Corrupt Practices Act against JBS. He said, no, we're not going to go after this company anymore. 2 days after that became public, the SEC, Trump's SEC, approved the stock market listing and they began trading on the NYSE, the New York Stock Exchange. And now the company's own co-owner walks into the White House and suddenly we're buying all kinds of beef from them? We don't know. Trump refuses to say. Brooke Rollins, who's our agriculture secretary, who has no experience in agriculture or public health or anything. I mean, she was a right-wing propagandist for years and a hardcore right-wing Christian fundamentalist evangelist, says, I don't have a clue. I don't know. Right. Most of us spent most of our lives feeling like our food supply was safe. I mentioned in the article I used to do international relief work, and the thing that scared me when I was in the slums of Bogota or Manila or whatever was not the possibility of crime. Interestingly enough, poor communities, deeply poverty stricken communities, tend to police themselves, and they tend to be very protective of relief workers who come in to help them out. My biggest fear was eating something that would give me a brain worm or rip my guts apart, which actually did happen to me in 2001. So when I got giardia, it was no fun at all. And that was, outside the United States, of course. So, but I had always, you know, assumed that my food was safe here in the United States. And, you know, in 1906, Upton Sinclair published this book, The Jungle, this novel about the meatpacking industry in Chicago. And it created such a stir that that same year it came out, Teddy Roosevelt was president, and he signed legislation that it ultimately created the, it was called the Pure Food and Drug Act and the Meat Inspection Act. He signed both of them on the same day, and they created the USDA inspection system and the, and ultimately the Food and Drug Administration. And 102 years later, in 2008, Congress added mandatory country of origin labels for meat. So you'd think we would know where it comes from, right? But then in 2010, five corrupt Republicans on the Supreme Court legalized bribery. The meatpackers lobbyists swarmed D.C., and in December of 2015, Congress quietly repealed the labels for beef and pork by tacking that repeal into a 2,000-page omnibus spending bill. Chicken and lamb still carry the label, but your hamburger is now mystery meat. And then there's Bob Kennedy, you know, the one-time heroin-addicted lawyer with no medical or scientific training whatsoever, who promised to make America healthy again. In April of last year, he announced 10,000 layoffs across federal health agencies, including 3,500 at the Food and Drug Administration. The AP reports that the fired staff included lab scientists who tested foods for contamination, and communication specialists whose job is to tell us when our food is dangerous. And now Bob, his proposed budget, wants to shift routine food inspections out of the hands of the feds and onto the states, which basically can't afford to do it, at the same time that a Republican Congress is suggesting a 60% cut in money to help pay for state inspections. And the result of all this? Well, in 2024, under Joe Biden, 77% of the food outbreaks, the disease outbreaks that we had in the United States that were associated with food, the source was identified, 77%. In 2025, Donald Trump's year, that fell to a shocking 36%. And then there's this rule that would have made it possible for the FDA to find the source of contamination in eggs or lettuce or whatever within 24 hours. Congress wrote that into law in 2011. The FDA put it in, was going to implement it in 22 or finish the rule in 2022, and it was set to automatically take effect back 9 months ago in January. But after the grocery lobby complained and presumably made some well-placed donations to Republican politicians, Bob Kennedy's FDA pushed that rule back to July of 2028. So, you know, no inspections. And you can see this in the official numbers. We've got 18,000 confirmed cases in 49 states of cyclospora and 990 hospitalizations and two deaths. And it's not just pathogens, by the way. Bob is letting the toxic PFAS chemicals being dumped into our food supply and our drinking water go without inspection. I mean, this is what you get with 45 years of Republicans telling you the government is the problem and that, you know, we need to do away with the nanny state. No more of these inspections and bureaucrats and deep state and all this other kind of BS that the Republicans try to shovel at us. And the result is, you know, when your TV breaks, you buy a new TV. But when your food supply breaks, your kid ends up in the hospital. And that's what Trump and Kennedy have brought us. 16 minutes past the hour. I'll be back with more of the news of the day and your calls in just a moment.
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0: Donald Trump's making a small fortune over his war in Iran, apparently. This, according to CNBC, Luke Fountain reporting, as Donald Trump's personal, as President Donald Trump's wartime directives in Iran repeatedly jolted global markets, his personal energy portfolio soared. Isn't this sweet? His nine largest oil and gas holdings made about $4 million, recently here. And he's currently holding stock in Chevron, ConocoPhillips, ExxonMobil, Kinder Morgan, Marathon Petroleum, Occidental Petroleum, Phillips 66, Valero Energy, and the Williams Companies. And meanwhile, Goldman Sachs is warning that Trump could make even more money because the price of oil is fixing to surge to $120 a barrel. Could even go as high as $150. Right now, it's at $100 a barrel, Brent crude. And that, you know, just 2 months ago, it was $72. This is all because, it's all because Benjamin Netanyahu finally found an American president stupid enough to take his advice and attack Iran. I mean, it's just, there's no other way to put it. And Trump had another one of his phone calls with Putin yesterday. Of course, he didn't tell us about this. Putin did. And, I'm going to dig into that in some detail in the next hour. But basically, there's no doubt in my mind that Netanyahu said, oh, it's going to be a cakewalk. It's going to be great. Putin said, hey, you ought to do this. It's a great idea. And, of course, Putin has been providing Iran with the targeting information to kill Americans. But Trump still, kisses his ass and owes him big time. I mean, Craig Unger on this program yesterday said Trump has probably laundered at least $1 billion using Trump real estate for mafia figures out of Russia. And of course, Putin is the big mob boss. And, whether Trump is afraid of him or is owned by him or just wants to be him when he grows up, I mean, nobody knows for sure, but we have spent over $100 billion, we consumers, on fuel charges since Trump started the war. We're spending about $1 million every 2 minutes, we consumers, in added gasoline prices. And now the added diesel prices are starting to show up in everything from construction costs. All your machinery on a construction site is diesel run. Retail costs, everything in your local store or warehouse is shipped there by diesel. In your ag, food products, your tractors and farm equipment are all run by diesel, and the trucks that get the food to you are run by diesel. So, here we are, right? Donald Trump making a fortune in the stock market, betting on oil going up at the same time that he's out there bombing Iran and bombing more tankers, causing the price of oil to go up. What a coincidence. How fascinating. It's 27 minutes past the hour. Jimmy Kimmel looks like he's the next scalp that Trump is claiming. I'll tell you about that after the break, and I'll pick up your calls. We'll be right back. It's the Tom Hartman Program. Talk media for the sane among us. Yes, we are still here. We are still sane, and we are still talking. We'll be right back.
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0: It's the place where smart people get their news. I'll be right back with more of the news of the day in your calls.

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1: This is WCPT, Civil Rights Snapshot. In the 1800s, some women entered what were called Boston marriages. Boston marriages when two women were living together in a long-term committed partnership, sharing a home, finances, and life, and independent of men. Others went even further. Some women lived publicly as men. Married women were accepted by their communities as husbands and wives. But that freedom was fragile. As governments imposed stricter definitions of sex and marriage, these relationships could be challenged or invalidated. Women who lived as men could face arrest, humiliation, and even separation from their spouses and families. Eventually, American law firmly determined marriage as a union between a man and a woman, shutting down same-sex couples out of legal marriage. But the LGBTQ community did not disappear. They kept loving, they kept building families, and they kept fighting. It would not be until 2015, when Congress passed the Respect for Marriage Act, that same-sex marriage would be legal in all 50 states. Please stay vigilant about our civil rights. The fight is never over.
2: This is a WCPT moment in labor. In the summer of 1909 in McKees Rocks, Pennsylvania, the workers of the Pressed Steel Car Company went on strike due to missing wages. 5,000 workers, mostly immigrants from Eastern European countries, walked out. They protested a corrupt payment system called pooling. The workers also claimed their wives and daughters were sexually assaulted in order to repay debts accumulated for food and housing. On average, one worker would die every day from the poor safety conditions. The workers received solidarity from the International Workers of the World, Standard Steel Car Company of Butler, and the railway trainmen and streetcar motormen who refused to haul scab workers into the city. The strike culminated in a bloody confrontation resulting in the deaths of at least 12 workers and one deputy sheriff, with many more workers injured. This led to a settlement which gave workers increased wages at a posted pay rate and ended the abuses of the company's housing practices. This has been a WCPT moment in labor. We're working for your rights.
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8: 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Check it out. About 34 minutes past the hour. You know, one of the things that always fascinated me about medieval European culture, and I'm guessing, I don't have evidence of this, but I'm guessing that this was something that was probably duplicated in other hierarchical cultures all around the world, was the role that comedy played in, should we say, political life. There were two things. One, a lot of the nursery rhymes, you know, Mary, Mary, quite contrary, and, you know, Humpty Dumpty, and all these kind of, these little stories that we learned as kids. They were actually originally political stories, you know, about Mary, Queen of Scots, or about Henry the Eighth, or whatever. You know, it's, they were told in metaphor, or told in humor or fable, but it was people's way of communicating to each other the truth of what was going on with their leaders. So humor to the public did that. And then in private, the leader, the king or queen, had one person in their court, the court jester, who was the only person who had absolute immunity from having their head chopped off for saying anything that pissed off the regal, you know, the regent, the king or queen. And the reason for that was because it was a safety valve. They had to have a way of knowing what the people were actually saying. Somebody had to be a truth teller in the administration. And it was the court jester. It was the comedian. And that's why it concerns me when I see this New York Post page 6 story yesterday reporting. Now, ABC is pushing back and saying, no, we haven't made a decision yet. But they're reporting that Jimmy Kimmel's show is not going to be renewed when it expires on May 27th of next year, which is very interesting. I mean, you know, we saw this with Stephen Colbert over on CBS. ABC is not yet owned by right-wing billionaires, but they are under considerable pressure from Donald Trump. He's got the FCC going after their broadcast licenses for the television stations that they own. At the same time that Donald Trump is out here just making crap up. I mean, you know, just lying about being carried away by two big burly firemen on 9/11 or in the days immediately after 9/11, and the building was creaking and they thought it was going to come. I mean, he's just making stuff up. And maybe he's sufficiently delusional that he believes it. I think that's probably the case. You know, he spent his whole entire life lying. He's built his business on lies. We need the comedians. We need the truth to be told. And what we're getting increasingly is media that is just homogenized slop that's bowing down and kissing the ass of the Republican Party and Trump. And I think it's a dangerous, dangerous thing. So anyway, enough of my commentary. What's on your mind today? Samuel in Santa Ana. Hey, Samuel, what's up?
9: Hey, Tom. Okay, just as a point of reference, last spring, I told you that Trump was too clumsy to succeed. If you recall, during that time, you were really down in the dumps. And I was saying, no, I really think this guy's going to fall flat on his face. I think some great things can happen from that. So I'm just saying that because I'm getting ready to go into what I think is the future thing again, because now, as you know, you're starting to think the same thing, that we could be on the verge of some really good things happening after we wind up going through these calamities.
8: Yeah.
9: So what I wanted to do was I wanted to go over the consequences of martial law, which is something that's been on our show a lot. If we actually did have martial law by Mr. Clumsy here, the stock market would go down. That's something that he pays attention to. It would drop literally 1,000-plus points on a daily basis. People generally turn to the bond market when the stock market goes down, but if things like that are happening and we see what was happening with Bessent and us having to up the revenue that people are getting from our side.
8: People will bail on the bond market, too.
9: Right, exactly. It would mess with the bond market. So then the next thing, another thing that a lot of people go to is real estate. Well, if you have interest rates being messed up like that, then it's going to be much more difficult to buy property. So the real estate market would crash. So what we would see would be this tremendous downside from trying to do something like that. People who are wealthy, like a lot of people, as you said, a lot of wealthy people, they view it as a fire sale, you know, when things happen. But the overwhelming majority of people were millionaires, so people were worth $1 to $2 million, and they would not be appreciating that. And the powers that be, when they don't appreciate things like that, like dealing with people like Robespierre, they have a way of showing their disaffection. So this, on top of that, would make us vulnerable to the Iranians, who would see that as an opportunity to really attack us. As you know, they're already rehearsing as far as our water supplies are concerned in various places. They've been messing with us.
8: Right.
9: This would make us vulnerable to a number of things. From us, I'm sure with the distraction like that, martial law, that they would be coming at us. It also will put us in the position of having people in the streets by the millions who would be pouring out into the streets. So you'd have chaos, you'd have things shut down with the economy. As we know, when you are bullied, a lot of times you go and you mess with people, they can turn around and mess with you. Trump is a bully. This is documented in his book, done by his niece. You've had her on the show. She's talked about that. He doesn't consider the fact that other countries can come at him, like shutting down the Strait of Hormuz, for instance.
8: Right.
9: So what I think what happens is that what we would have is the world itself just would say, I can't stomach this. And what I've been waiting on hasn't happened yet, but I really think this is a possibility, is that if he did this with martial law, that instead of us being the ones to threaten terrorists, other nations would be tariffing, if there is such a term, would be tariffing us.
8: Mm-hmm.
9: And we could find ourselves on the receiving end of the stick.
8: Yeah.
9: And being that Trump always jumps out, I really believe that a martial law would only last maybe at the most a week. Not sure, but I just thought I'd present that.
8: That's an interesting hypothesis. My guess would be that if Donald Trump declared martial law or a state of emergency, you know, to try to upset our elections and blow all that to hell, that Putin would say, the perfect opportunity, and he'd use a tactical nuke on Kiev. And he would attack eastern parts of Estonia, Latvia, and Lithuania, saying that he's defending Russian-speaking people in those areas, and you know, the far eastern regions. And Trump would not respond with NATO, and NATO is going to be paralyzed. And then China says, "Great time to take Taiwan," and basically we're suddenly in World War III. And that's a worst case scenario, but I don't think it's entirely out of reach. I've written about this before and talked about it. I really think that we're in kind of a World War One, you know, the pregnant pause before World War One moment right now. Samuel, thank you.
9: Right.
8: That was a fascinating analysis. Thank you. Bob in Raisin, Texas. Hey, Bob, what's on your mind today?
10: Howdy, Tom, sane and smart listeners out there. I'd like to give you all an update and some ammunition for the water cooler about the Texas Senate race, Tallarico, mm-hmm. and Paxton.
8: Sure.
10: Lately, they've been putting a lot of lies out on the Paxton commercials. He's got $10 million he dumped in there about Tallarico raising property taxes or not allowing property taxes to go up, whatever lie he has put out. But they're actually the opposite.
8: As if a United States senator has any control over property taxes in Texas anyway, but back to you.
10: Yeah, and he's actually, you know, he's a Texas representative, Tallarico, right now.
8: Yeah.
10: And really, the state doesn't really control property taxes. It's the local appraisal districts.
8: Yep.
10: Well, last year, Paxton filed a lawsuit against a lot of counties, appraisal districts, have them justify why they didn't, when they didn't properly apply an audit, essentially to the system, you know, to his lawsuits. When he had actually filed this lawsuit, number of counties, including mine, last year, they reset all the property values. And I know this because I went in and had to protest. I just protested the previous year and won, and they shouldn't reset those values, but every 2 years at most.
8: Yeah.
10: And they did it in 1 year, less than 1 year, so I went into protest and heard from the lead appraiser that, yes, they reset all the property values, you know, and she rolled her eyes.
8: To try to jack up their revenues, yeah. And yeah, in Paxton.
10: Yeah, and,
8: so, Bob, I'm curious, you know, Elon Musk has this new organization called SafeVote.org, and he's harvesting massive amounts of information from individual voters. I'm going to get into this in a little more detail in the next couple of hours, but are you seeing the ads for that?
10: I've seen one of them, I believe. But Elon Musk money, I haven't really seen that come through. I've seen a lot more money on the Abbott ads and a few other ads rather than
8: I think Elon Musk specifically. He's trying to build a database of voters that can, you know, and what their preferences are and who they are and what their concerns are and all kinds of. I smell a rat, just a huge rat here, but we'll see. Bob, I got to run.
10: Yeah,
8: but thanks,
10: we're
8: thanks.
10: More money to come in.
8: There you go. Go ahead.
10: Yeah. Anyhow, y'all take care and remember that Paxton's lying.
8: There you go. Okay. Thanks a lot, Bob. Good talking to you. 44 and a half minutes past the hour.
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8: So Lonnie Bunch, the head guy at the Smithsonian, is resigning because Donald Trump is trying to whitewash slavery now in our museums. This is obscene.

0: The morbidly rich who bought our government are counting on you to sit this thing out. Don't give them the satisfaction. The Harbin Report is free to join, and it's where our community goes to see what they're really doing. Every day, I connect the dots that they don't want connected, from the Powell memo to Citizens United to the checkpoints and surveillance machinery that's going up right now. But this isn't a lecture. It's a fight, and you're not in it alone. Thousands of us are already here, reading, arguing, organizing, and fighting like our children's future depends on it. Because it does. We refuse to be spectators while democracy gets sold off piece by piece. Free means free. HartmanReport.com. No paywall, no catch. Come stand with us and let's take this country back together. That's Hartman Report. Hartman with two N's at the end. HartmanReport.com. Check it out.
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0: Hey, thanks so much for sharing our program and for reaching out to our stations and sponsors and letting them know that you're listening. It really means a lot to us. Hey, by the way, the No Kings Coalition just announced their fourth National Day of Action. This one isn't a march, it's a vote. On October 17th, groups across the spectrum, Indivisible, the ACLU, Move On, American Federation of Teachers, Black Lives Matter, or Black Voters Matter, rather, will hold thousands of events across the country, from block parties to rallies to walks to the polls, all to get people voting early. By October 17th, early voting will be running in most of the country. Ezra Levin of Indivisible said, "We're taking back power for the people." And, you know, good on them. So back to your calls here. Kevin in Lancaster, Pennsylvania. Hey, Kevin, what's up?
13: How you doing, Mr. Hartman? I appreciate you and all the wisdom that you provide us.
0: Thank you. Feel free to call me Tom.
13: Okay. Tom, I'm just sitting here right now with a seething rage inside of me. Donald Trump trying to take any credit for 9/11 whatsoever in any capacity just doesn't sit well with someone whose grandmother died that day.
0: So am I.
13: And I'm just sitting here trying to really figure out how the heck the rest of this country just sits there and lets him walk and waddle away like the fat slug that he is and get away with that. Because this is ridiculous. I mean, he gets mad at Zoran and he wants to say things like he's saying, and my grandmother died that day for nonsense.
0: Yeah.
13: I mean, this is ridiculous.
0: Yeah.
13: You know, it enrages me.
0: I understand, Kevin. It saddens me, frankly. I think that our country is badly served. This guy is destroying our military. He's put a drunk, you know, in charge of our military, and they're destroying our military. They're you know, they're going after women and black people. They're gutting our intelligence service. They've shut down our cybersecurity agency so that, you know, Putin can do whatever he wants with our elections. It just goes on and on. I mean, he's destroying our economy. He's destroying our reputation around the world, our ability to negotiate with other governments. He's destroyed our relationship with Canada. He's destroying our reputation with Europe. He's wrecking NATO. Literally everything he is doing endures some substantial benefit to Vladimir Putin. And it's disgusting. It's infuriating. It's enraging. I'm with you
13: on
0: that.
13: Corruption is rife.
0: Yeah. Oh, yeah.
13: It's massive corruption. A rife corruption, the most we've ever probably seen in this history of this country.
0: I agree. This is the most corrupt president and the most corrupt administration in our history. No doubt about it. Kevin, thank you. You said it so very well.
13: Thank you.
0: Yeah, sure enough. Les in Lexington, Missouri. Hey, Les, what's up? What's on your mind today?
14: Hi, Tom. How you doing, buddy?
0: Good.
14: I just want to mention the candidate from Kansas running for Senator Roger Marshall.
0: Yeah.
14: I guess he had trouble getting his bills paid from people. So he took them to court and found 700 of them guilty, and he stole them in jail, as far as I heard.
0: That's true. And

0: are running short right now. I think they could really hurt them and beat them.
1: Yeah, I agree. I agree. Les, I think your analysis is spot on. Thank you. Michael in Bronx, New York. Hey, Michael, what's up?
2: Hi, Tom. Glad to be talking with you again. I need to inform you and everybody regarding 9/11. First off, Trump was never there at 9/11.
1: No.
2: I have a brother that currently lives in Florida, a retired police officer, who was down there at 9/11. Hmm. And he had said that there was no way that Trump was around, and that would have been known news back
1: then.
2: Well,
1: not only that, Trump went on television live from Trump Tower on 9/11 and bragged about how now Trump Tower was the tallest building in New York, so this is kind of a good thing. He's just lying through his teeth.
2: Of course. I just wanted to confirm that part, all right? And 9/11 was not caused by Muslims, but a bunch of Saudis, in which both Trump and Giuliani are buddies with.
1: Yeah.
2: Now let's get to Giuliani, all right? He did not originate the phrase of the air in and around Ground Zero is safe, all right? He may have repeated that, but that statement was originated by another Republican, Christine Todd Whitman,
1: right.
2: Former New Jersey governor,
1: head of the
2: and
1: EPA
2: who was
1: under Bush.
2: The environmental secretary under Bush.
1: Yes.
2: That's right. But Giuliani did something far more sinister. We had three buildings that came down, World Trade Center 1 and 2, that were hit by the planes in the terror attacks, but then World Trade Center building number seven was exploded and came down, and that was because of Giuliani having propane tanks stored in the basement, which he was told several times by safety officials from the Clinton administration to get those out. You're storing them illegally. Those are illegal. He never listened. At the same time, he had an emergency office bunker inside World Trade Center 7, and he was moving City Hall public documents surrounding his tenure. Why was he moving it in there? People did not know why. But now those particular documents are destroyed.
1: Yeah.
2: And probably included the illegal tactics misusing police against people of color, against people who criticize him, and we can go on and on, including his using taxpaying dollars for his weekend liaisons with then girlfriend, now former wife, Judy Nathan, his third wife.
1: Right. Yeah, and now Mamdani has released these documents showing that Rudy Giuliani and his entire administration basically knew how dangerous that air was. And they continued to allow that lie from Christie Todd Whitman. And that's why we're seeing this explosion of cancer deaths right now among people who were there on 9/11.
2: And that's why also would explain why Giuliani wrote that racist post against Mamdani, not just because he's Muslim, but he opened up the documents through his executive order so the public would have a right to know as to what the hell was going on and what the damn truth is.
1: Absolutely right, Michael. Thank you very much. So on the other side of the break, Betty Dangerous, Heidi Sigmund-Kuda is going to drop by. Stick around.
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1: Lawyers for Haitian immigrants are petitioning the U.S. Supreme Court to dismiss the Trump administration's efforts to end temporary protected status for more than 300,000 Haitians living in the United States. This comes as evidence uncovered during ongoing litigation has raised serious questions regarding the process Trump officials used to terminate the relief.
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3: NBC News Radio, I'm Mark Mayfield. The NYPD is reportedly well prepared for Friday's historic 9/11 commemoration in Lower Manhattan. Police Commissioner Jessica Tisch says security will be tighter than ever for a 9/11 remembrance ceremony, calling it a massive operation.
4: That operation reflects both the significance of the 25th anniversary and the attendance of dignitaries, former presidents.
3: In a joint news conference with Mayor Zoran Mamdani, she said police presence reflects both the significance of the 25th anniversary and the expected presence of dignitaries, including former presidents. President Trump centered his midterm convention speech on the war with Iran. Trump pressed the audience during his GOP midterm convention speech Wednesday on whether Iran should have a nuclear weapon, prompting a forceful no that reinforced the administration's justification for the conflict. He repeated his claim that the war would end shortly after the election and accused Iran of stalling in hopes of negotiating with dumb, weak Democrats. President Trump says he would consider pardoning his former longtime attorney, Michael Cohen. Scott Carr has more from Washington.
5: President Trump told reporters he was disappointed in how the legal system treated his former longtime attorney and fixer when Cohen testified in Trump's 2024 New York hush money trial. Trump claims they forced Cohen to say things that he didn't want to say and that he didn't believe. Cohen has not at any time recanted his testimony, but has said he felt pressured by prosecutors to testify against Trump. I'm Scott Carr.
3: And Apple fans will soon be able to get their hands on the company's first ever foldable iPhone. The tech giant unveiled the new iPhone Duo during its Surprise and Shine event on Wednesday. It will cost about $2,000 and it will be available to pre-order starting October the 16th. Apple also debuted the iPhone 18 Pro and Pro Max. The event was the first annual fall showcase to be held under new CEO John Ternus. 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
10: And welcome, brothers, sisters, working class heroes. This is the Rick Smith Show. Thanks so much for being here today on the big program. Lots to get to, lots to talk about. Trumpapalooza, the GOP telethon down in Texas. Oh, could it help Trump? I don't know. With a 37% approval rating, 61% disapproval rating, according to the Economist YouGov poll. I've seen polls down at 32% approval. Yeah, not great. But what's amazing to me is still 32% to 37% are hanging on. That's their guy. And those are the people who tuned in to the GOP telethon. I know they're calling it a convention. It's not really a convention. It's a telethon. I'm surprised they didn't have an 800 number for people to help, sponsor their special candidate. And this is where the struggle I have for me is I want to mock it. I want to give it attention, but I also want to ignore it. And, last night I'm watching some of it. I'm turning away from it. I decided to watch football instead of any of the other, and just to stay away from it. Because I know it's just going to be this big, wet, sloppy kiss to Donald Trump. I know everyone who's going to get up there, they're going to bend over backwards, sideways, kissing the ring, kissing the, effusive with praise that does not anywhere match reality. Because you can't make Dear Leader mad. And the more I look at this, the more I'm hoping the ratings are terrible. The initial response was virtually nobody watched. And look, Republicans want nobody to watch because of how unhinged Trump is. The one interesting thing that came out of all of it for me was the fact that John Fetterman basically announced he's going to run as a Republican in 2028. I think that was his coming out party. I think Fetterman came out as a Republican. And look, there had been rumors. Look, I've been friendly with John for years, had him on the show numerous times. I don't know where the John Fetterman I knew. I don't know where he is. Now, look, he could have been playing a good, interesting game. Our relationship was not of friends hanging out, having beers. Clearly, he was in the studio a number of times. We've had him on over the years when he was mayor, all the way back. This time is interesting watching. The John Fetterman I knew was a worker, was a guy who he was doing the work. He was putting in the time, putting in the hours, did amazing stuff in his local community. Was a great hands-on mayor, in my view. And I don't know what happened from the stroke until now that has created the person that we see. But what I do know now from the spiel that he gave about how wonderful Dave McCormick is as a senator and how, he's showing up for Pennsylvania, seemed to me like a coming out. Hey, I'm going to run as a Republican, because understand, the political folks that I know in Pennsylvania have already decided that there will be a primary. There will be someone. And I don't think Fetterman gets the youth enthusiasm that he got the last time. Especially over his, just look, I understand people who support Israel or support the Palestinians, or I understand people who support either side. I do. But it's the kind of obnoxious way in which he went about it. That's one of those weird things for me. I'm going, you do know that people are literally dying in all of this, and you're making childish political maneuvers out of it. It seems ridiculous, but I mark my words. For the 2028 election cycle, Fetterman will be a Republican candidate. Do I think he'll be the nominee? I don't know. Possibly. Quite possibly. Because look, the Republicans in Pennsylvania have literally nobody, unless they can, like McCormick, they can import them from Connecticut or somewhere else. Because, well, this Republican Party, Doug Mastriano, this Garrity woman who, wow. Lynn Swan. I mean, you go back and you think about some of the Republican candidates they've had over the years. Took one for the team. And I think Fetterman would be a formidable Republican candidate in this state, and that's scary. That should be scary for Democrats. Now, what do we do now from now to election time? The hope is we take what's going on here. We wake up to the reality that Trump is out there doing the work. He's out there pushing every day. Can Democrats match that energy? Can they do the work? Can they have the message? Because Trump has already proven that you don't have to deliver. You just have to say stuff. Trump says lots of stuff. And still, 32% to 37%, they're buying it hook, line, and sinker. Scary, scary times. And the weirdest thing for me, a sitting Treasury secretary gave a convention speech. I know it's a telethon, but still, I mean, kind of makes me wonder. Kind of makes me wonder. Yeah. But, you know, welcome to where we are. Want to hear your thoughts? Email me, rick@therickSmithShow.com. Quick break. Right back. I'm Rick Smith, and this is Labor History in Two. On this day in labor history, the year was 1897. Striking coal miners marched on a coal mine in Latimer, Pennsylvania. Earlier that year, the miners had gone out on strike. Most of the miners were German or Eastern European immigrants. The Lehigh and Wilkes-Barre Coal Company had laid off workers, raised fees for homes and doctors, and forced longer hours on those who still worked. By August 16th, 2,000 workers had walked off the job in the mines. Most of the miners joined the United Mine Workers of America. The strike ended on August 23rd when the company agreed to the workers' demands, including a 10-cent an hour raise. However, when the raise went into effect on September 1st, only a few workers were given the raise. 2 days later, the miners went back on strike. This time, they demanded a 15-cent an hour raise. A week later, between 5 and 10,000 miners were on strike. And on this day in labor history, about 300 to 400 miners marched to a mine in the town of Latimer. They carried before them a large American flag. In the lead-up to the march, Luzerne County deputies were openly heard bragging about how many miners they would kill. When the miners reached Latimer, Luzerne County Sheriff James Martin and the coal and iron police deputies met the strikers at the mine and ordered them to disperse. 60 deputies, armed with Winchester rifles, hid behind a low rise along the route of the march. The deputies opened fire, killing 19 strikers in cold blood and wounding as many as 50. All of those killed were shot in the back. The state actually put the coal and iron police deputies on trial. But despite the overwhelming evidence that the workers were shot in the back, all were acquitted. Labor History in Two brought to you by the Illinois Labor History Society and The Rick Smith Show. For more information, go to laborhistoryin2.com, like us on Facebook, and follow us on the Twitters at Labor History in Two.
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10: So earlier in the week, we talked about Lori Chavez de Remer, Trump's former Secretary of Labor. And understand, a Secretary of Labor hand chosen by Teamsters President Sean O'Brien. So this was his choice. We find out kind of like a frat party, you know, drunkenness and that, strippers and dollar bills and, well, you know, mocking the poor and the hostile, toxic work environments. Maybe someone should join a union there and maybe stop some of this stuff. But here to share some thoughts on, well, what was the story? I've asked my good friend Michael Sonato to come share some thoughts. Michael's got a piece on this over at The Guardian. You can check out their website, theguardian.com. Michael, thanks for taking time for us.
12: Of course, Rick, anytime.
10: So, any shocker here? Any surprise that this was going to end this way?
12: So based on her resignation, we knew there was an investigation going on since this past January. The report from the Office of the Inspector General of the Department of Labor came out last week on Lori Chavez de Remer, Trump's labor secretary, who only lasted a year. And we got the details of why she resigned. And it's really bad, comical. It's just ridiculously corrupt. Among the allegations of the report found was that she and her aides took gifts without properly disclosing them with ethics department. She was using the department for personal trips, she took a luxury trip to Palm Beach, and the government has certain thresholds where you're allowed to get reimbursement for travel and things like that. They completely ignored it. She had two aides who basically berated workers at the agency, were terrible to them. Throughout the report, there's just, a litany of just abuse from her aides. They drank on the job. Laura Chavez de Remer, there was a case, an example cited in the report where, she forces her limo driver to go into a strip club with her. This is on a personal trip to Oregon and, pressures her security guard who she had a romantic relationship with, to force the limo driver to give money to strippers. She's just 58 years old, married. It didn't get into her, husband who was banned from the Department of Labor headquarters, for harassment claims, against staffers. So it's just really just, a reality show, and you get like little snippets and little details from it.
10: No, a reality show is the best way to put it. Because you knew it was going to be a train wreck. And I said at the time, look, when O'Brien and Trump and de Remer did the whole thumbs up picture and the whole group picture, I remember saying at the time, this isn't going to age well, because it's just not. But I said at the time, she is the best possible choice of every other worst option, because at least while this kind of circus is going on, while this frat party's happening, they're not spending a lot of time with their guns aimed at working people, which I guess is the best for me at the time, the best I could hope for.
12: It really was. Just even earlier this year in January, the Department of Labor started posting these neo-Nazi themed social media posts. And, some people on social media were criticizing it, but there was really no, centralized opposition to it, whether it's from the Democrats or the labor movement in general. And I had to go and like ask unions, hey, have you seen these posts? Can you comment on them? And then finally, a week later, the New York Times did their own story. And then, he was moved to the Department of Homeland Security. It's dysfunctional, dysfunctional Department of Labor. Under her rule, she was hailed as this pro-labor Republican, but as soon as her hearings started, she had voted for the PRO Act. She, flip-flopped on
10: that. She ran from that.
12: And, there's literally nothing you can point to say, oh, she did, this was good for workers. Not one example.
10: Now, I got to tell you, as a 20-year-old version of me would have loved to work in that office. A little drinking, a little strip club time, a big party atmosphere. Why not? She's just reliving her youth. Come on. Cut her a break. I got to tell you, though, my favorite part of it was her sending one of her staffers home to clean her closets.
12: They organize her closet, yep.
10: How do I get one of those? I need one of those. Now I got an email from Graham on another story you've written, and Graham asked the question about labor in the South. He said particularly West North Carolina and East Tennessee. He said it needs a shot in the arm. He said, I listen to your program every day. I agree with your views and concerns. I'm currently an NFEE member, National Federation of Federal Employees. He says, but I've carried an IBW and AFGE cards in the past. For years, I've watched unions in the South shrink. I've watched our membership decline and our market share fade. He goes, my question is where's the union organizing? You got a story on, last year we saw a big increase, 411,000 new members. That's not hitting in the South, is it?
12: No. Most of the union member increases occurred in states that aren't right-to-work states. So there's 26 states that have right-to-work laws on the books. And for people that aren't familiar with that, it basically allows people to free ride off of unions. The phrase was coined by a man named Vance Mews, who was a white supremacist in the 1940s and in 1950s. And he popularized it. And that's when these laws really went on the books. Michigan revoked their right to work law a couple years ago. The first state to do that in a while. But you really have a tale of two countries in the U.S. You have right to work states And I hate that term. It's how the, right. the people in support of it, but that's, you know, not, it's a right to free ride.
10: It's right to be a freeloader. Absolutely. And the right to bargain states. I mean, the sad reality is, you know, the laws matter. And I've been saying this for a while, why politics matters. I got a lot of my union brothers and sisters go, you know, unions shouldn't be involved in politics at all. And you go, no, they really should be, because good laws help us organize and fight for better wages, hours, and conditions. And bad laws do this.
12: Yeah, absolutely. The politics are going into the unions, whether the unions are getting into politics or not. Unfortunately, what happens in state legislators and the federal government impacts unions and what they're able to do. So, unfortunately, theoretically, it might sound nice to remain neutral and not be political, but the sad reality is that's not an option.
10: Yeah. Yesterday we had Stephen Greenhouse on the program, and another labor journalist who was talking about his piece, you know, basically saying the Trump administration is the worst for labor in the, and at least in our lifetimes and probably the last hundred years. And, you know, went through all of the reasons why, all of the different assaults on organized labor, and pointed out the fact that, look, they went after a million federal workers and their right to bargain. This is not a labor-friendly administration by any stretch of the imagination, and it's only going to get worse with bad policies coming out of these folks. So when you have states that are growing a little bit, and 411,000 is a good number, but when unions are as popular as they are now, when you're talking about 71% of people saying that they approve of, and a majority of them saying they want to join unions if they could, I would think that number would be, I don't know, a little bit more elevated. Thoughts?
12: Yeah. Unfortunately, our labor law system is broken. You know, we've seen it with any high profile union organizing campaign in the past, you know, 5-10 years, Starbucks, Amazon, Trader Joe's, you know, stores have unionized, workers have won union elections. There's no contracts. There's no consequences for these companies. It's, you know, very unfortunate. The reality is the National Labor Relations Act was passed in the 1930s, coming out of the Great Depression and just the labor strife that had been going on, where, you know, workers were basically getting killed, you know, hunger strikes, you know, things of that nature. And we basically need another update, and there needs to be teeth in labor law reform. But there needs to be other, you know, avenues aside from that. You know, the PRO Act, you know, passed the House under when the Senate was in control of Republicans. You know, we can't wait on the laws to change at the federal level. You know, and that there doesn't need to be you know, concerted efforts into organizing at a big level. Right. I know the AFL-CIO has pledged to do that and continue to add members. You know, and like you said, the labor movement, labor unions, the Gallup poll just came out last week. 71% of the American public approve of labor unions, more popular than both political parties. People see the evidence, the data, to substantiate that labor unions are the vehicle needed to combat inequality, the affordability crisis that the working class and the middle class in America are, you know, enduring right now.
10: No, I've been saying for a couple of decades here on this program that, you know, the only balance to corporate power is strong militant unions to fight back on that corporate power and demand some of the productive gains that corporate America has been pocketing and, you know, basically snatching from us. And again, another scheme corporate America has come up, and you've got another piece that I want to talk about a little bit. It's these changing prices at these electronic pricing schemes. And I saw this a couple of years ago. There was a department store that had them. And I said at the time, I go, this is, it wasn't there yet, but you knew eventually, you know, we're going to get dynamic pricing. you know, more people are buying this product. So, hey, let's jack that up a little bit. Hey, you might buy this product more often than others. So we're going to charge you individually because we give them all of our data with those store cards that I've really tried to push back over. Walk me through what the AFL Tech Institute's come up with. What did I see? Something like $6.9 billion in lost wages and stuff annually.
12: So they came up with estimates based on the marketing materials of the companies that manufacture these electronic shelf labels, which are essentially digital price tags. And these systems, like you said, they allow and permit dynamic pricing. So, you know, some of the examples they cited with allergies, when the pollen count is up, they can jack up allergy medicine prices. If there's a snowstorm, they can jack up snow goods, you know, things like that. That's dynamic prices. And then there's surveillance pricing, which is they know if you have a habit of, you know, if you're looking at a product multiple times, they know you want that or need it, so they can jack up the price for you. And the person down the street is going to get a totally different price. So there are consumer concerns, big consumer concerns with this technology and the systems behind it. And these companies, they're, you know, promoting it and publicizing it to retailers, with saying, oh, you can save so much on labor cost. You can, increase your profit margins by, increasing prices, more often. So, between the jobs lost, it's anywhere from around 44,000 to over 100,000, just based on their estimations. And, you know, between a little over $1 billion to over $6 billion in wages lost, because right now, it's workers who in grocery stores are, you know, switching those price tags and managing those prices. And it's usually done on a weekly basis. You know, I worked at CVS. I had to do it on a weekly basis. But what these digital tags allow is for multiple price changes to occur on a daily basis. And that's not good. That's not going to be good for workers or consumers.
10: Now, I had heard a story, and I'm not going to say it's true, but it's one of those internet things that I heard. That makes sense, to be honest, though, that someone picked up a shirt at a big box retailer. The tag said, let's say $5. By the time they got to the checkout counter, it rang up as 10 and then went back to check the tag and it said 10. Because in the time it took her to walk from front to back or from the back to the front, they changed it, and
12: that's an example of what could and will happen with these digital price tags, because you're not having it on a fixed weekly basis. You know, if you get groceries on one morning, on a Tuesday morning, you're going to anticipate, and if you go at a Tuesday night, they're going to be this, you're going to pay the same price. And with this technology, like you said, like you could pick up an item, see a particular price, and by the time you get to the checkout, it's a completely different price.
10: Yeah, no, it's crazy. And it's crazy how things have just flipped on its head. Like, I went to go buy hockey tickets today. My son and I are going to start going to a couple of hockey games locally. And I went to the box office because I didn't want to pay Ticketmaster fees. And the woman at the box office said, you know, it's a lot cheaper if you just go online, because we charge a premium now for you to come into the box office. And I'm going, oh, they got you, man. They got you. So let me play devil's advocate for a second, because some would argue that, you know, corporate America now just has information, and the free market is about information. Everybody going into the market, being informed consumers and sellers, and there's that transaction of two informed groups making that bargain. Isn't this just the employers going, hey, we've got a bunch of information that we're now using that's going to benefit us. And hey, by the way, Michael, you have the right not to buy it. You can do what I did and walk out and abstain. What do you make of that?
12: I completely disagree with it. I think consumers have rights. I don't think we should live in a system where companies can do whatever they want, especially with data collection, which this technology is. It just enables that. It enables data collection to also be used and abused on an individual basis, which, individually, I'm not comfortable with, and I don't want to live in a society where that happens, regardless of the extent of it occurring anyways.
10: The thing is this was all predictable. When the first store card came out and my wife came home with it and said, I got this store card, and I'm going, what information did you give? You know, our name, our telephone number, our email address. It's now linked to our credit card. You now start to see that system being built. This was years ago. You saw this kind of being rolled out to where, you know, it's now just one more minor intrusion into our lives until eventually that idea of privacy is, well, one of those things we sit on the porch and pine for. You remember in the good old days when corporate America didn't know everything about us? Oh, yeah. The good old days. Anyway, yeah. Michael, as always, great work. I hope folks will check out the website over there at theguardian.com and the great reporting that you do there. As always, Michael Sonato, thanks so much.
12: Yeah, thanks, Rick.
10: Want to hear your thoughts. You okay with this? You okay with the digital pricing? You okay with the information gathering? You okay with all of this? And are we ready to smash the machines at some point? Rick at TheRickSmithShow.com. Want to hear it.
13: From the Weatherology Weather Center, I'm meteorologist Laura Lockwood. Mainly cloudy skies expected. Overnight, lows around 68. Southwesterly winds, 5 to 10 miles per hour. Cloudy skies expected. Thursday, daytime highs approaching 80. Thursday night, lows dip down to about 60. Clear skies and dry. Friday, clouds on the increase by Saturday. Upper 70s. Friday, low 80s by Saturday. That's your latest Chicago weather update. Right now, it's 69 degrees.
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10: So the folks over at the Revolving Door Project, they are a watchdog group focused on political corruption, and there's a lot of work to be done. They've issued a statement from their executive director, Jeff Hauser, criticizing Senate Democrats over family ties to controversial industries. The release argues that Senate Minority Leader Chuck Schumer's daughter, Jessica, taking a job at OpenAI, I don't know, not maybe doesn't look great. Reportedly to help the company secure taxpayer funding kind of undermines Democrats' ability to run the anti-corruption message against Trump ahead of the midterms. It also flags the DSCC's chair, Kirsten Gillibrand's 22-year-old son, Theodore, getting $30 million investment for a crypto adjacent. I don't know what that means, but a crypto adjacent finance venture. Just days after graduating from college, and here to share some thoughts on, well, all of this and maybe why. I've asked my good friend Jeff Hauser to come share some thoughts. Jeff is the executive director of the Revolving Door Project. You check out the website, therevolvingdoorproject.com. Jeff, thanks for taking time for us.
17: My pleasure.
10: So I saw this, and my mind goes to this place of course. Why, of course, Democrats would do the dumbest thing in the moment of really having a great opportunity to say we're better than them. Well, Thoughts?
17: Yeah, I mean, it's a little sad. I mean, we've never, ever, ever seen corruption like that of Donald Trump and his family. His fail sons are increasingly mega rich because they are getting into business opportunities because of who their father is. I mean, no one's hiring Eric Trump for his brains or Donald Trump Jr. for his judgment. They are getting added to boards and making crypto billions because that's a way to bribe their father. We all know this. So you would think that an opposition party would say, okay, the one thing we got to make sure is our kids are beyond reproach. Like, we are not going to do anything like this. We are going to hold off for a few years because we keep telling everyone that our democracy is at stake and that what we need to do is destroy MAGA, bury it. And the way we're going to do that is we're going to have to be a real choice, a real difference from the Republican Party. And obviously, the Democrats are not going corrupt in anything like the way the Trump family is.
10: Exactly.
17: But what we've seen with Leader Schumer and Senator Gillibrand is a willingness to do stuff that it's pretty bad. It's nowhere near as bad as the Trump family, but it's not defensible. And I just don't understand why they can't be a little bit less greedy and just stay clean so they can focus on an anti-corruption message I think would really resonate with angry voters.
10: Yeah. So is it greedy or is it stupid? Because, I mean, I look at it, I'm going, really? I mean, there, any other industries, any other thing you could get into? Not this, not in this moment with all the anger that's going on. And you call this a generational realignment moment for Democrats on AI. What specifically would it look like for some of Democrats to actually run on an anti-AI subsidy party kind of message? And who inside the caucus is currently, you know, doing any of that or blocking it?
17: Well, I think right now voters have all sorts of concerns about AI. I think the data center issue has been dominating the discourse this summer, and with good reason. People are very worried about electricity prices. They are worried about taxpayer subsidies for corporations. They are worried about non-disclosure agreements, which are the norm in the data center construction build-out. But they're also worried about the possibility that we have an AI bubble. They're worried about the potential impact on workers of AI. They're worried about privacy and Flock. They are worried about AI safety. They're worried about cybersecurity. They have a lot of worries, and they think that the AI industry is taking over this country. And no one voted on this. Like, no one voted to put our country in service of the AI industry. But that's what Mark Andreessen and Elon Musk and the rest of the big tech oligarchs want. And it's happening. And so they want a party to stand athwart history and say, let's stop, pause, and think about what's going on. And Senator Bernie Sanders has done a great job of urging a moratorium. And wherever you come out on data centers specifically, I think there's a good reason to think that we need to slow things down and figure out what's going on. I mean, AI industry says that they need regulation. Why are we moving ahead so fast until we have a chance to legislate?
10: Yeah. No, but then again, it just shows how broken our system is in this moment. Because look, I look at the data center issue as the horse is out of the barn. At this point, the best I think can be done, because look, the permits are done, they're breaking ground, they're doing all this stuff. The best I think we can do is make sure that there are strong community benefit agreements, strong project labor agreements, strong investments in infrastructure. So maybe they're neutral on electricity and water, and maybe even like Alaska does, you know, paying a dividend back to communities. And as I said a couple of days ago, I want to see the kind of the flipping of the script on communities, you know, playing that beggar thy neighbor economic development and giving away the baby in the bathwater to get these things in. I want them to say, okay, we want to be in your community and we're going to pay for the privilege of being there by making your community better. Cause we're in this moment where there's a lot of anger about it. And I think that's pretty good leverage.
17: Yeah. I mean, there's only leverage though, if we have government able to exercise that leverage. And what the hyperscalers have done is they've gone to communities across the country, oftentimes where the local government is made up of part-time people, and they are writing deals that are insane. They are getting tax credits they're not giving dividends back, but they are instead getting subsidized to do these deals. They are non-disclosure agreements, so we don't even know exactly how favorable these deals are to the private sector and how much of a better deal the communities should have driven. But like, we just don't have the expertise in local government to stand up to Meta, to stand up to Amazon, to stand up to the big hyperscaling companies, Google. These companies are too big and our local governments are too small. And these are not serious negotiations by people with the same level of skill and resources on both sides.
10: You are absolutely spot on there. Look, I live in a very small community. There's a 700-acre campus of data centers planned, something like 13, 14 buildings. And, you know, the concern is, and it's like the current concern is real with me as well, which is why I think, look, they already steamrolled the local government, as you've pointed out. But I think you've got to, at the state level, at the federal level, you've got to step in and make these a lot more beneficial to communities. I mean, they're going to give like $14 million here to the local community to help build parks and stuff. That is a drop in the bucket. It should be much more than that. And this is where my mindset is, because they're already breaking ground. I mean, I don't know you stop it, but you know, we'll see, I guess.
17: Yeah, I mean, I often think about the Memphis metropolitan area where Elon Musk has been building these massive XAI Grok machines, these huge data centers with massive natural gas plants that he's building anew. And these are areas that had incredible amounts of environmental racism and just huge cancer death rates already before they built these new natural gas plants. And they're situating them in Black communities for obvious historical political reasons, because Elon Musk is, you know, who he is. And the communities did not have any say in this matter. And so they broke the law in doing this in the West Memphis area. And there are lawsuits being brought, and the Trump administration is intervening on Elon Musk's behalf and saying that individuals should not have the right to sue under the Clean Air Act.
10: Of course.
17: So, like, yes, can you say stop? Well, these plants are, at least in some cases, kind of illegal under the law. So it's possible we can stop some, at least we could, with different courts and a different administration.
10: Now, you bring up Jessica Schumer. Some are going to say, look, you know, Jeff, she's been working in tech for years. She's been there. She's made her way up the ranks. She knows the business. This is just a merit promotion. What makes this particular OpenAI role different or more disqualifying than past positions she's had, in your view?
17: Well, I mean, we have concerns about her job helping Amazon in New York State, which is what she was doing before. I mean, you might recall that New York State's not a random state when your father is Chuck Schumer. It's the state he has represented in the Senate for, you know, nearly 30 years. So, I mean, it's very hard to disentangle merit. Like, I mean, as far as I understand about Jessica Schumer, she's very different than a Trump kid in that, you know, she not only went to schools, but she, like, learned stuff there and had good academic credentials. Now, she also was like the deputy chief of staff and then chief of staff at the National Economic Council at a very, very young age. And probably being the daughter of a leading, you know, the Senate majority leader did not hurt that ascent. But it's not really about whether or not she's a smart person, which by all accounts, she very much is. Again, this is not a Barron Trump situation here. So I'm not saying she isn't qualified to be a serious person. It's, there are lots of jobs in tech that are not doing lobbying or lobbying-like activities. Like, she's not technically a paid lobbyist, but her job is, by all colloquial understanding of the term lobbying, she's a lobbyist. Like, it quacks like a duck. It walks like a duck. It just doesn't have to legally register as a duck.
10: So here's where my concern is. When I read the story, my mind goes, I know my Red Hat friends are going to go, they're both the same. They all suck. And this kind of false equivalency that, look, what this Trump administration is doing is unprecedented in the level of corruption and criming that's going on. And every time one of these stories comes up, it's like, oh, you know, Hunter Biden got away with stuff. So we should let the, you know, the billions and trillions that are possibly going out the back door to Trump and his orbit just go, well, they're all the same. That's kind of my concern.
17: Yeah, it's, yes, it is definitely not equivalent. And we were very clear in our press release, and I'm hopefully clear right now that I'm not saying the Jessica Schumer situation is the same. I mean, the amount of money that she is making from this is surely got some zeros less than the crypto sums and drone sums and other business interests, largesse that the Trump kids are enjoying due to who their father is. She's making less money and she is better qualified for her job. Those things are all true. But if you're trying to run on anti-corruption, you do get held to a higher standard. Because I don't think Donald Trump is telling people, look, I'm going to be clean. I'm going to be pure. I really believe in ethics. No one thinks that about him. Democrats are trying to be different. And you do get held to somewhat higher standards. Just like, you know, is somebody in shape is a different question if they're a random, you know, in my case, 52-year-old person, or if they're a professional athlete. We hold people to different standards. And if you're trying to be held to the standard of the clean political party, we need to be a little bit cleaner than a standard of just we're not as bad as the Trump family. Yeah. That is not going to cut it.
10: We're less bad. That's not a, it's not a political campaign. Hey, good for us.
17: It's certainly not an inspiring one.
10: Yeah, yeah. But, you know, I want to go back to the data center AI issue because I think a lot of, and we had talked about this before the interview, that they're two separate issues, but they kind of intertwine. And I don't know that we're having the right conversations about them. You know, I know there's this big push and I know we're going to probably be fighting wars, you know, cyber wars over this stuff. So I have some issues, you know, with where we're heading as a globe, let alone here at home. What do you think the main points we should be focusing on that maybe we're not?
17: Well, I think that there are a lot of issues and it's going to be difficult for our broken politics to deal with them quickly and effectively. And so I'm hoping we can start that process, but that's kind of why I want to see a pause. But AI safety means a lot of different things. Some are ideas that are considered pretty doomer, and I'm a little bit skeptical of them, not certain. And that's just the idea that AI is going to literally act like Terminator movies. That is not my primary concern, but AI safety can mean making it really easy for hackers to break into and just destabilize society. And we're already seeing that altogether too much. People seek out crypto and they do ransomware. And that means they take over the IT systems of a hospital and say, if you want your IT to work, you got to pay us out some Bitcoin. And AI is turbocharging hacking at an incredible rate. We're actually seeing Iran do some of this against the US as part of the their response to our attack on Iran. And I think we're going to see a lot more of that type of cyber safety concern. We've seen the Hugging Face incident. Like AI is really good at hacking, but we're also going to see things like the chatbots that urge or at least tell kids how to commit suicide. These things are all really dangerous. And I think rather than saying what is the most dangerous aspect of AI, we should say, wow, we really need to put a lot of serious resources into figuring out how to regulate AI. And we should not just accept the oligarch's vision of what AI is.
10: No, I'll be honest with you. I look at Elon Musk and I to have him have the kind of power that I think this is potentially able to muster, to have him singularly be able to have that kind of power, not let alone Sam Altman and the rest of them. I don't care who it is. Even me, I wouldn't want to have that kind of awesome power. And nobody should. And this is why regulation is so important. But yet we're in an era where we've got an administration hell-bent on deregulating everything. And half of the population is going, no, we don't need no stinking regulations. You let the free market work. Well, if the free market works the way it's been working to this point, we're in for some really dark times, I think.
17: Yes. And it's also not the regulations that need to be written. It's not like we just need to pass a few really obvious laws. I mean, because the line between what is artificial intelligence versus machine learning versus algorithms, these lines, there are definitions, don't get me wrong, but they're not definitions that would prevent all loopholes. And we've had machine learning and algorithms making important decisions for, you know, decades now at this point. So it's a complicated set of issues. And our politics and our government right now are not really well suited, both our elected leaders, but even we don't have the right data scientists in government to really look out for the public interest.
10: No, excellent point. And I guess my last question is, when do we become Luddites? You know, when do we start smashing the machines? Because I'll tell you, I've pulled back from social media. I don't do much online anymore because I'm, you know, every time I turn around, if I say something, you know, there's 15 ads for whatever it is I just said. The fact that they are so involved in my day-to-day activities is kind of frightening. And I think I'm hoping people are aware. And if it's what we want as a country, okay, fine. But I think we should at least make that decision with our eyes open and not at the whim of some billionaire / trillionaire.
17: Yeah, I mean, there's the concept of opt-in versus opt-out. And, you know, that's just simply, should someone be able to add you to an email list or a text list on your own? Or should you have to say, yeah, I want to get this? We should be able to opt-in or opt-out of AI. And that is extremely difficult right now. And we all can become the victims of people misusing AI, regardless of whether or not we've opted in or even tried very hard to opt out. So yeah, we need our small d democracy to be functioning so that society can create rules that make sure that the technology serves us in the long run. Because that's actually what the Luddites were looking to do. The Luddites were not anti-technology writ large. They were against technology that was only used for the robber barons of the 19th century England, who were genuinely robber baron types. So, I mean, we should admire the Luddites. We should read about their actual history, and we should emulate them.
10: There you go. Jeff, I appreciate the time. Hope folks will check out your work over at the revolvingdoorproject.com. Jeff Hauser, thanks so much.
17: My pleasure.
10: I want to hear your thoughts. Where are you on the data center issue? Where are you on AI? I want to have the debate. Since Congress won't do it, maybe we should start thinking about it. I want to hear your thoughts. Rick at TheRickSmithShow.com. Right back. I'm Rick Smith, and this is Labor History in Two. On this day in labor history, the year was 1924. 16 striking Filipino sugar workers on the Hawaiian island of Kauai were killed by police. This incident is known as the Hanapipi Massacre. Filipinos began immigrating to Hawaii to work on the sugar plantations around 1906. By 1924, there were nearly 50,000 Filipino workers. In 1919, Pablo Manlipat organized the Filipino Labor Union and started recruiting Filipino workers from the Hawaiian sugar plantations. The Hawaiian Territorial Legislature passed an anti-picketing law in 1923. Picketers could receive up to 10 years in prison. In 1924, Manlipat led an 8-month strike of plantation workers on Kauai. Workers demanded $2 a day in wages and an 8-hour workday. The plantation owners brought in scab labor. They also used armed forces and spies to crush the strike. Plantation owners turned workers out of their homes. And on this day, the police, armed with clubs and guns, came to the union's headquarters. They claimed to be looking for two scab laborers they thought were being held prisoner by the union. Filipino strikers were armed only with homemade weapons and knives and a few guns. The Associated Press wrote, 20 persons dead, unnumbered injured lying in hospital. Officers under orders to shoot strikers as they approach. 16 of the dead were strikers, and 4 were police. After the massacre, police arrested 101 male protesters. 60 received 4-year jail sentences. Manlipat was sentenced to 10 years. Others claimed he had been framed and that witnesses had been promised $10,000 to lie during the trial. He was then paroled on the condition that he leave Hawaii. 3 months after the massacre, the strike disintegrated. In 2006, the mayor of Hanapipi and Filipino community leaders dedicated a concrete marker honoring the 16 Filipinos who died during the massacre.
16: You're listening to The Rick Smith Show, where working people come to talk.
10: So, you know, again, you just go, explain to me, Chuck, what are you thinking? Democratic leadership, what are you thinking? The outrage around data centers is real. Look, I run into people all the time who, you know, they're angry about it. And as I've said before, I understand they're going to get built. It is the future. I haven't become a Luddite yet. I don't think we can smash the machines. I don't think we can stop it entirely. But I do think there are things we should be fighting for. And as I've said a number of times, I've chosen to not stand outside yelling at the windows that are closed, but being in the room and making demands that I think we can get. I think transparency in operations is a huge part of it. clear information about what data centers do, their operations, their energy consumption, environmental impacts. You know, it's interesting to me that, you know, and I've had these conversations with some of my Republican friends who have spent years destroying the ability to hold environmental impact studies, for instance, or have some bit of regulation. Now go.

0: fly-by-night contractors throwing garbage up and then leaving. And then, of course, the environmental impact protections that have to be there. Minimize water use, minimize energy consumption, you know, carbon emissions, noise pollution. All of this stuff has got to be on the table, which nobody, at least in my neck of the woods, nobody has been talking about. There's a chance here, an opportunity. And look, good on the people who are out there marching in the streets and out there, trying to stop this stuff. But there's a moment here where we can maybe, as I've said before, flip the script on how corporate America has been screwing over communities for decades. You want to build these things, you're going to have to make life better for us. And there are going to have to be some major high guardrails. And not just in my neighborhood. Because it's interesting that the people that I run into who are opposed to it fall into two kind of camps. There's the one going, I don't care, just don't put them in my backyard. And then the other who are scared to death of what AI is going to bring. And I got to argue, rightly so a little bit, because we are so far behind in holding this stuff to any bit of account. And you know, the idea of having some bit of community engagement, I think, is something we should be fighting for. But from my perspective, the reason that I'm on board with it is I think the reality is we do need to invest in our infrastructure. We need to invest in roads and utilities and bridges and grids and waterways and you name it. Because we've been talking about it for a lot. I mean, the first Trump term was all about infrastructure week. Never did anything. But talked. A lot of talk. This is maybe an opportunity to use what the billionaires want, what their fantasy is, what their fetish is of the moment. Maybe to use that to get some of the things we need, because we sure as shine can't. We can't tax them, which we should be doing at an enormous rate in this moment. But these data centers should provide a tax base, a revenue, not a negative for communities. If communities are going to entertain these, if they're going to host them, and they're going to put up with some of the problems, I kind of got to think it's got to make things better. And again, I go back to that full transparency thing. You don't get to throw up a data center, wall it off with 20-foot high fences, and nobody knows what's going on behind the gate. And this is where government, again, I believe has gotten so far behind. Because again, we've got an entire political party and part of the other who say, well, we can't have, job killing regulations. And I come back to my Republican friends. You did this. This is your baby. We're living the Reagan dream of the invisible hand. Well, you know what the invisible hand's giving you? You know. So for me, there's an opportunity to create good jobs, to possibly restrain the enormous growth that the billionaire class, this race to the bottom, if you will, that they're fantasizing about. And actually maybe start to have a conversation politically. Maybe this is going to be the November issue. But sadly, we're behind, way behind. You know, there have been those of us who have been talking about this for about a decade now, saying, hey, we need to start figuring out what we're going to do with these technology booms. How are we going to use them to benefit us, not just a handful? How are we going to use this to make communities better, not just some far-off billionaire? How are we going to use this in a way that helps our children and doesn't make them worse off? I think there's a chance, but we have to find our way to getting past the rhetoric. And anything a billionaire says at this moment should be us going, I think we'll go the other route. Thank you very much. As my grandfather always said, if a rich guy's going to take a buck out of his pocket to tell you don't need something, you better spend two to get it. Because they understand return on investment. If they're spending time and energy and effort trying to convince you you need something, kind of got to wonder. But I want to hear your thoughts. Email me, rick@thericksmithshow.com. Miss any portion of the program? Check out the website, thericksmithshow.com. Thanks so much for being here. We'll see you back here next time.
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1: AP News, I'm Marcela Sanchez. President Trump made this promise if the GOP holds both the House and Senate majorities come November.
2: You win with us and you get $5,000. It will be called the Trump dividend.
1: At the Republican midterm convention in Dallas, Trump also defended the war in Iran and even seemed to acknowledge that it had hurt the U.S. economy. He went on to explain that he needed to start the conflict because Iran was perhaps weeks away from having a nuclear weapon. Secretary of State Marco Rubio spoke to reporters in Quito, Ecuador, about the shifting U.S. policy on strikes against alleged drug trafficking boats. Rubio explained the Trump administration is now focused on working with allied countries, including Colombia and Ecuador, to combat drug trafficking in Latin American waters while aligning with their laws.
3: Obviously, we have to operate according to their laws and their territorial waters or their systems and protocols that they set in place. The important point is that these routes are being disrupted. These routes are being ended.
1: But he insisted that the military will still blow up ships if need be. In other news, cockpit voice recordings are providing some sense of what was happening as an Amazon cargo plane careened off a Miami runway over the weekend.
4: Investigators have released a summary of the cockpit voice recordings from the Amazon cargo plane that careened off a Miami runway and killed five people Sunday afternoon. They reveal that for nearly 2 minutes, one of the pilots warned that the plane was coming in too fast as they approached for landing and after touchdown. The National Transportation Safety Board says the other pilot never gave a consistent verbal response. Amid strong winds, the plane touched down awkwardly, then briefly attempted to take off again before smashing into a van carrying the five victims. I'm Ben Thomas.
1: This is AP News. The AP's Lisa Dwyer reports that Apple fans are getting something they've long been waiting for.
5: Apple has unveiled its latest generation of iPhones, including a widely anticipated foldable version.
6: This is iPhone Duo.
5: Apple's new CEO, John Ternus, introduced that and the latest upgrades for the iPhone 18, Apple Watch, AirPods, along with artificial intelligence advances. As for the Duo, Apple's promo ad highlights the unique appeal.
7: This is not the biggest iPhone ever, until it is the biggest and the thinnest iPhone ever.
5: The Duo also lets users split the screen to use two different apps. The Duo starts at just under $2,000. Customers can pre-order the Duo starting September 12th. And yes, it's snap shut. I'm Lisa Dwyer.
1: And I'm Marcela Sanchez.
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0: It's time for the Daily Jolts with Rick Smith. Yeah.

0: And welcome, brothers, sisters, working class heroes. This is the Daily Jolt. I am your host, Rick Smith, and thanks so much for being here, getting the exercise of the brain and the heart and all of that getting and going. Because look, something good just happened. And it's about time. For years, for decades now, states have fallen all over themselves to give away tax dollars to corporations to bring their businesses. Oh, please bring your corporation to our neck of the woods. For decades. Especially lately, the states have been falling all over Amazon and Meta and Microsoft and Google. Billions of dollars in tax breaks to build data centers. And now that everybody's all upset about it, now understand, these companies don't need the money. They don't need the handout. They don't need the welfare. And they were going to build them anyway because they don't want to miss out on the AI gold rush. I look at Virginia alone gave up $1.6 billion in tax revenue for one set of exemptions. New Jersey now has just clawed back about $250 million in unused AI and data center credits. Great. 38 states right now, 38 states offer giveaways to these companies. And lawmakers in at least 28 of them right now are scrambling to figure out how to roll them back, with 9 states weighing outright repeal. And you go, well, why the sudden change of heart? Well, I got to imagine because we're kind of ticked. A lot of people are upset. A lot of regular people are feeling like, hey, we're paying the bills. The electricity bill is going through the roof. Water prices are up. You know, whether that's reality or not, it's what's being sold, and people are angry. Illinois froze its program. Oklahoma passed a law making data centers pay their own grid costs instead of dumping them on ratepayers. Ohio wants to renegotiate its deal already signed with big tech. And understand, these companies, they don't want to leave money on the table. They know that there's sweeteners in this. They know they can line their pockets, their bonuses around for everyone. I'm just glad to see that states are finally, finally noticing that they're the ones that are losing. And, you know, look, I've been talking about this issue for a long time. The economic beggar thy neighbor that goes on. States competing against each other for corporate investment. Because, hey, we're willing to give away, good on the list, electricity, land, public services, tax abatements. Go down the list of all the things that states, cities, municipalities give away in the hopes of luring a corporation. Please come invest in, please build your Walmart or your Cabela's or your whatever. And the weird thing is a lot of the times they were going to build where they built anyway, and the handouts that were given to them were just cherries on top. And you look at these investments, you know, the next one bigger than the last. What economists and what I call beggar thy neighbor economic development. And Good Jobs First, they started tracking these years ago. States and cities evidently have handed out more than $64 billion, according to their records, across 240 mega deals of $75 million or more. And I took the top 10, just to give you an example, like Washington State, where Boeing is. Washington State gave in 2013 $8.7 billion, the largest single state subsidy in U.S. history. And what did Boeing do? They've cut thousands of jobs in the state. You look at Micron Technology in New York in 2022. New York gave $6.36 billion for a semiconductor plant. They were probably going to build that there anyway. Alcoa, the same thing, got a plant there. Gave them discounted power, about $5.6 billion. Think about the Foxconn deal. Remember that? Remember how they pledged that they were going to build this LCD factory and there were going to be thousands of jobs and they were going to be $100,000 a year and there's going to be all this wonderful stuff. By the end, the factory was never built. And the state had verified something like 1,200 jobs, 700, $1 million investment, a fraction of what was promised, and much of the land cleared now for a Microsoft data center campus. You look at Indiana, $4.3 billion for an Amazon data center. Boeing again in 2003, Washington State gave them $3.24 billion. Ohio in 2022, Intel got $2.39 billion for the Silicon Heartland. They promised, you know, thousands. Now, are there jobs yet? Yeah, there are some. Not what was promised, and it never is. It's never what is promised. And you look at states like Michigan, who alone has handed out 29 of these mega deals, followed by New York. This is money that could have been spent on public services, on education, on all kinds of infrastructure, all kinds of stuff. And what it really became is sweeteners for the corporate bottom line. And look, the Foxconn deal is the cautionary tale every governor should have the answer for before signing the next bad deal. The jobs and investment promised on the press conference stage rarely ever match what taxpayers actually get once the I think about Trump with the funny hat and the shovel. I think about everyone at the giant, you know, ribbon cutting ceremony, patting each other on the back while the local school district's having to cut teachers and staff because, oh, we had to give away money because we're hoping corporations are going to come in and fill the void. Yeah, you think about the war in Kansas, Kansas City, between Missouri and Kansas. You know, right across the street, there's a Kansas City on both sides. And there were corporations that were literally moving across the street to get tax breaks from the other state because, well, there was a war over who was going to get them. And who lost? In every instance, taxpayers lost. But I know, Rick, you know, these are job creators. They're going to bring in tax revenue. But understand, in the majority of these cases, I think about the Amazon deal where they were searching a new headquarters, a second headquarters. They knew where they were going to build it before they threw the offers out. It was going to be somewhere in the D.C. area or somewhere in New York, maybe Chicago. But virtually every city and municipality and state in this country just handed them enormous amounts of data and information for free in the hopes that maybe, possibly, oh, we might land this wonderful gig. And I've always said, look, if corporations want to do what they want to do, and fine, you know, build, we'd like to have you here. But I don't know, it seems weird that we're paying them. It seems weird that location used to be where businesses spent their time instead of, hey, how much money can we suck out of the local tax base? How many wages can we suppress? How many states are willing to exploit their workers? There are hundreds and hundreds of stories of, you know, good, solid union jobs. Like here in my neighborhood, Carlisle Tire and Wheel was a good, solid union job, paid a solid wage, was in the community 93 years. And Tennessee gave them a boatload of money, and the wages were about $10 an hour to $12 an hour when they went down there. So the corporation did really, really freaking well. Carlisle, Pennsylvania, they lost that facility and that tax revenue. And the place where they went ended up, well, millions of dollars in the hole and jobs that weren't all that great. I'm hoping this is the moment where we learn. Because the data centers are going to be built because they want them. We shouldn't have to subsidize what they want. I want to hear your thoughts. Is this a hopeful thing? Is this something that you think is maybe going to catch on? Or is this just temporary? I want to hear your thoughts. Rick at TheRickSmithShow.com. Right back. We are the ones who kept quiet and always
1: did what we were told. Union leaders know this. If you don't tell your story, someone else will tell it for you.
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0: Welcome back to The Daily Jolt. I'm Rick Smith. Saw an interesting thing. NBC pointed this out, and according to Fortune magazine, they pointed out that there are just under 4,000 billionaires across the globe who now hold a record $15.1 trillion in wealth. And you stop and you think about it. These are folks who are wildly wealthy, who have figured out how to not pay taxes. These are the folks that they tell you, you know, if we tax them, they're just going to move around the world. The United States has 989 billionaires. Those are the certified billionaires. And evidently more than any other country, clearly. And they alone hold a record $8.4 trillion in wealth, according to Forbes. Now, zoom that out a little bit. The top 1%, because we hear about this all the time. I go back to the Occupy Wall Street era, which they had the right message. It's the 99% of all of us against the 1%. You're talking about 1.3 million families in this country. The top 1% is about 1.3 million About 1.3 million. They hold, sit down, $55 trillion in wealth, or nearly 32% of every dollar of wealth in this country. That's according to the Federal Reserve. Now, we hear a lot about, you know, we're deep in debt. We're $40 trillion in debt. Where are we going to get that? And what our political leaders, especially on the right, want to tell us is, you know, that's, $100,000 for every single man, woman, child. You're going to have to pay that. No. We know where the money went. We know where the debt was rung up. It was creating the largest wealth class in the history of humanity. But it's interesting when politically they tell us, you know, we got to tighten our belt. We're spending too much. You know, feeding children or helping homeless vets or making sure granny doesn't have to eat cat food. It's always the working class who has to tighten the belt. You know, you got to tighten the belt a little bit. Can't have those social programs. Can't have, because those are socialists. Now, zoom out a little bit more. Top 10%. You're looking at about 1.3. You're looking at about 13.5 million. About 13.5 million households. They control $118 trillion. That's more than two-thirds of every dollar of wealth in this country. So you're talking about the top 10% controlling two-thirds of the wealth, over two-thirds of the wealth in this country. And, you know, put it together and the math is brutal. The top 10% owns this country while the bottom half, the bottom 50% of us, tens of millions of families, we get, I'm going to argue not even crumbs. It's about 2.5% of the pie, which I think, you know, is just this, what's left over at the end when our gluttons at the top finish it off. That's just the residue that's left at the bottom of the pan. I know. But Rick, they worked hard for that money. And look, it's hard. It really is hard moving money from one pocket to another, from ours to theirs. It really is hard. And the reality is you look at what we talked about yesterday on the program, the fact that since 2000, the S&P 500 has gained more than 600%. 600%, while working people's wages and all that have gone up just, wait for it, 12.5%. So people who are sitting around, you know, watching their money grow on Wall Street, while working people are out there swinging axes and driving trucks and wiping, you know, people's behinds, doing hard work, our gamblers, our tycoons, our captains of industry, they're doing just great. And by the way, we tax them lower than we tax everybody else, because that's capital gains. That's not earned income. It's capital gains. And in what normal, rational, sane society would gambling winnings be taxed lower than hard work, than blood, sweat, and tears? I've always questioned that. Explain to me why it is that that kind of income, because it is what it is, that's taxed incredibly different than the work that when I go and punch a clock 40 hours a week, 50, 60 hours a week. It's crazy. But here we are. And this comes back to our politics, because again, in this country, for those who may not know, during the good socialist president Dwight David Eisenhower's administration, the top marginal tax rate in this country was 92%. Which meant if you made about, I think adjusted for inflation today, it'd be about $2 million. If you made $2 million a year back then, that dollar over $2 million was taxed at 92%. Because you had a progressive tax code that the more you earned, the higher your tax rate went. Started off down here, down at the bottom, and you worked your way up. The more you earned, the more you paid. The bigger your shoulders, the more water you carried. Kind of go take it back to the cave. You know, you didn't have the scrawniest person trying to carry all the water back to the cave for people to cook with. You got the big guys to go out and do the work. But now we've kind of flipped that on its backside. And now what we're doing is we're, again, kicking the poor, because, hey, what's more fun than that? You know, remember the people who tell us that they care about, you know, they care about religion and they love them some Jesus without actually reading the book? How with a straight face can someone who tells me that they are drenched in the blood of Jesus go about taking food out of the mouths of children and the hungry? I mean, this is the infuriating stuff to me, so that we can then give it to someone who has more than they're ever going to spend and generations will ever spend. Again, let me point out, the top 10% of the country, the top 10% of us, control $118 trillion in wealth. More than two-thirds of every dollar. And I know we're going to hear a lot about the $40 trillion, a good mass of it. What did I see? Like almost 30% of it run up by Trump and going to get worse, because they don't care about fiscal responsibility. They play that card for the dim. And this is where we as working people, or at least I know where the wealth is. And when the bill comes due, I say we don't cut education. I say we don't cut health care. I say we don't cut Medicare. I say we don't cut school lunch programs. I say maybe we start taxing the wealth class of this country a little bit. Because after all, they're going to be fine. Remember, they know what they're doing. Back after this. I'm Rick Smith, and this is Labor History in 2. On this day in labor history, the year was 2012. That was the day the Chicago Teachers Union walked off the job for the first time in 25 years. The historic week-long strike resonated nationwide among trade unionists and served to reinvigorate the labor movement. Certainly, higher wages and better benefits were among the teachers' demands. The city's mayor, Rahm Emanuel, had canceled the union's wage increase, laid off close to 1,000 teachers, and went on the attack against seniority rights and working conditions. The strike enjoyed wide wide public support among parents and the public. Teachers emphasized broader educational problems they faced, namely the attacks fueled by corporate privatization. They wanted a return to more traditional forms of education rather than simply preparing students for endless rounds of testing. They wanted more art, music, and gym classes. And they demanded stable funding for social support services for the most vulnerable at-risk students. Union teachers understood that the Board of Education was using standardized testing to get rid of teachers and schools in order to privatize education, all in the name of turning around failing schools and helping the kids. Though the contract was less than perfect, it showed the power working people have to hold the line against continued assaults on their standards of living, especially in the public sector. The CTU was able to beat back attempts at merit pay and increased use of student test scores in teacher evaluations. They won first-time recall rights, supply reimbursements, and liberal arts classes. There were concessions, however, made on seniority rights, pay for laid-off teachers, and longer work days. But the CTU demonstrated that strikes can win in a period of extended anti-union onslaughts.
5: 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For more information, go to laborhistoryin2.com.
6: Minimum wage!
7: Means when they pay you minimum wage, you know what they're trying to tell you is like, hey, if I could pay you less, I would.
0: Ain't that the truth? Ain't that the truth? Welcome back to the Daily Jolt. I'm Rick Smith. You think about the cuts that the Trump big beautiful bill made, and you think about the GOP who tells you how much we love the babies, we love us some babies. I look at this story, MedStar Health. Is a $9 billion nonprofit. Last year, it cleared about $219 million in reinvested earnings on top of a billion-dollar asset pile and paid its CEO over $15.7 million for a single year. And his top officers, they pulled in a cool $29 million. So maybe somebody can help me with this. Because on July 26th, MedStar Washington Hospital Center in Washington, D.C., the hospital that delivers one in three D.C. babies, closed a third of its postpartum beds. Now, they've blamed, you know, it's financial pressure. It's financial pressure. There you go, too many babies. And understand, it's not financial pressure. That's Medicaid cuts. That's corporate profit taking happening at the same time. It's what it is. And they're doing it on the backs of new mothers in a city where black women die in childbirth at more than three times the rate of white women and make up roughly 9 out of 10 maternal deaths in D.C. Since those beds have been closed, according to the National Nurses United press release, labor and delivery has gone on emergency diversion 14 times in under 16 weeks. And as I understand, that's a status that's meant for the rarest of crises, not something that is routine. And, you know, this comes right out of the robber baron playbook. Dress something up as a nonprofit. You know, it's a nonprofit. Squeeze Medicaid funding from D.C. Squeeze the frontline nurses next. Make sure we get them working longer and harder. And protect the executive suite. Same month, Unity Healthcare laid off 60 workers. This isn't one bad decision. This is systematic. This is going on purpose. And according to the press release, Nurse Avery Foster said it pretty clearly. Our patients deserve better. We call on MedStar to reverse these cuts. She's right. The 2,200 union nurses at NNU are the ones who are actually fighting to ensure that patients get the care that they need. This is why, look, you know, when my wife had her accident, I was happy that they emergency life flighted her to a hospital that was unionized, because the union nurses there were incredible. The facility was incredible. Now, what do we do about this? If you're in the D.C. area, call D.C. Council office immediately. Demand a hearing tying MedStar bed cuts and Unity layoffs together as one Medicare crisis. and say the number 15.7 million every time MedStar says financial pressure, because that's what the CEO put in his pocket. I mean, it really is enraging. I mean, it's crazy. And a robber baron only survives on the story he tells about himself. Don't let them tell it uncontested. We have to be the ones who say, whoa, whoa, wait a second. No, it's not how it goes. And come November, remember which party cut $1 trillion from Medicaid? I'll give you a hint. It was the one that has the elephant mascot and they wear the red hats.

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0: You ever get that feeling? Someone's watching you or everyone? Corporate America's got their eye on you. Welcome back to the Daily Jolt. I'm Rick Smith. Want to hear your thoughts? Email me, rick@therickssmithshow.com. I've got my good buddy Michael Sonato on the line. He's got a piece out on these electronic shelf label gizmos, these things that are, you know, whenever they feel like it, changing the price. Well, the AFL-CIO's Tech Institute's got a new policy brief out, priced out, pushed out. That's why I've asked Michael to come share some thoughts on his latest piece over at The Guardian. You can check out theguardian.com. Michael, thanks for taking time for us.
1: Of course, Rick, anytime.
0: So, look, somebody's watching us at every minute now, evidently, because you look at all the data collection, all of this stuff. This just seems to me, Mike, like this is just another way to get deep in our pockets.
1: Absolutely. It's in the same realm of, you know, flock cameras and data centers. This is another technology that is being touted by these manufacturers of digital price tags, electronic shelf labels to retailers. Their selling points are cutting labor costs, which is job losses, reducing workers' wages, which result in increasing profit margins.
0: Right, but that's our goal always. Is if we can just crush labor, we can pocket that money. But it's also even worse than that. I think, and this is where I get a little conspiratorial, and I think people should really be outraged by this, because they've been collecting data about us for years. They know what we buy. They know when we buy it. They know how much of it we buy. It seems to me, and I, you know, look, maybe it's happening or maybe it's not happening yet, but eventually I know I'm going to go to the grocery store and that thing, that brand specific thing I buy is going to be a different price for me than it's going to be for you.
1: Yeah, absolutely. And the Instacart was already caught doing this last year. Groundwork Collaborative, a think tank kind of, demonstrated that, depending on the individual, prices could, defer by 23% based on, you know, whoever was buying it. So there's surveillance pricing, which is that where, just based on the data collection that these companies are collecting on you and your, you know, purchasing habits or what products you're interested in, they can adjust or jack up prices based on that, so that you and the person down the street are paying different prices for the exact same product from the exact same place. And dynamic pricing is these companies jacking up prices in response to if there's a winter storm, storm essentials jacked up. If pollen count is high, allergy medicine can go up. Things of that nature, which we've already been seeing, and a lot of the surveillance pricing you already do see online. This just allows it to come into the store, which is why the policy brief, the AFL-CIO is calling for a ban on electronic shelf labels. And states have already started to do this. Maryland, Connecticut, New York passed the law. They're just waiting on the governor to sign it. But and this has all happened recently in the past few months. So retailers are all about, installing this technology. I think, Walmart wants to make it in all their stores, I think by the end of the year or something like that. So, it's coming. And, what this, brief did, this analysis showed was that, based on the marketing claims from the manufacturers of this technology, it's going to result in tens of thousands of jobs lost, in the retail industry and the grocery store industry. It's going to result in increased grocery prices, which, we've already experienced, grocery prices have outpaced inflation. They've outpaced wage growth. Anyone who has to buy groceries can see that and deal with it on a weekly basis. It's been a struggle. So
0: yeah. Now, according to the report, upwards of 190,000 jobs potentially lost, upwards of $6.9 billion in lost wages are lost as well. So the question I keep coming back to, if there's all this quote unquote savings for corporate America, these retail chains are able to save all this money, and I know this is a dumb question. I know it's stupid, but do the prices ever, do they ever come down?
1: It doesn't ever trickle down. So there was a story the past week just based on data that shows that workers are getting a smaller piece of the pie based on their productivity since the government has recorded this information in after World War II. So companies are taking more and more, workers are getting less and less. And this technology, we've already seen it being used in that way, and it can easily be used in that way to just make it even more difficult.
0: Yeah. Now for me, it's another reason to not go to Walmart. But the sad reality is it's not just going to be Walmart. It's going to be all of them. Because once one starts, this becomes a snowball effect. So what's the action here? You know, is it political? Is it consumer? Because look, most people are going to just swallow the bullet, and they're going to end up, you know, just taking it, because that's what we do sometimes. There are going to be the outraged number of us who are going, hey, we got to do something about it. How do you see it playing out? Or is there a political solution? Do you think the bans, I've heard the ban in Maryland is not that great, but what do you see as the solution here?
1: I mean, the bans are going to have to, you know, help. And like right now, unfortunately, the Trump administration has kind of pretty much gutted the Consumer Financial Protection Bureau. While these technologies that are going to enable companies to rip off consumers even more than they already do, yeah, are being fast tracked. So, it's consumer protections, worker protections and unions. And yeah, the states need to kind of step up, because you saw it from the Trump administration. They tried to, they don't want states to actively,
0: Yeah. The party of states' rights are telling the states don't do anything. Yeah, I
1: don't do anything with AI. They don't want anything done with AI, any of these technologies. They just want a free market, open reign, let these companies do whatever they want, while the people running these companies have authoritarian, anti-democratic, yeah, views that are incredibly dangerous.
0: I think about that guy from Texas who said, about a sexual crime, just lay back and enjoy it. And I guess maybe that's where we're going to be. Michael, great, great, great work. Hope folks will go over to theguardian.com, check out Michael Sonato's work as always. Thanks so much, buddy.
1: Of course, anytime.
0: Want to hear your thoughts, something to be outraged about, and maybe calling your representative, call your congressman. Maybe, I don't know, something to organize around. 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Right back.

0: always managed.
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0: Welcome back to the Daily Jolt. I'm Rick Smith, your host. And look, you know, the reality is in these things, I remember there was a department store in our area that I told my wife, you know, we got to stop going to because they had these electronic tags. They no longer had someone go and put tags on clothes to tell you how much they were. They right there was a, you know, just a sign, an electric sign that said, you know, this is it. And they had a tag on it that had a barcode, and manufacturers suggested retail, but it kept changing. And I'm like, you know, I don't want to be part of this because I know where it's going. It's going toward, you know, and I said this years ago. I said, eventually you're going to pick something up. By the time you get to the cash register, it's going to be a different price. Or, you know, in the future, and I saw this coming, decade ago, the idea of having no workers. You're just going to walk in, you're going to, you know, grab your cart, or some places have you scan your own stuff as you're going, or they're just going to chip everything. And, you know, we have RFID chips all over everything, and like the Amazon store. And I look at, you know, the Walmart biometric shopping cart. Walmart had patented a biometric feedback cart handle. And it had gotten some press a while ago. I think Josh Hawley brought it up, but it was designed to monitor shoppers in real time. The idea was it tracked heart rate, body temperature, how hard you gripped onto the handle, how fast the cart was moving throughout the store, and then it would relay that data back to a central server. The idea, according to the report, was that if the shopper's vital signs would spike or dip, because, you know, especially at Walmart, you got some folks who, you know, are on a little dodgy. You know, the ticker's maybe a little dodgy. So they were saying, look, you know, we know our clientele, they may drop. We're just being proactive. We're offering free healthcare by shopping, probably. And, you know, the staff would get an alert to check on these people because, hey, you know, so-and-so on aisle 6, his heart rate's going up. Go check on him. And then, you know, the argument was we could get medical help. But, you know, kind of makes you wonder. Now, they also claimed it could flag, you know, stressful aisles. You know, if there was something going on, maybe they needed to address and help them do better. You know, noisy zones, trigger a power asset mode that, you know, maybe you need a little boost, help you shop a little bit faster, get you out the door quicker. Now, Walmart said that no personal data would be stored. And as I understand that, I don't think they actually ever built it. They just patented it. Like a lot of things, people come up with ideas and they want to hold on to them because they know what's coming. But it's one of these things that makes me go, the idea is there. And we know so much. Think of the hypothetical. We know people are brand specific. Like me, there are certain things that I will never buy anything other than the one thing because I'm a creature of habit. I have a store card now. I resisted it for years, but I have one now since I now do the shopping. And now they know everything that I buy because my name is associated with it. My credit card, more importantly, is associated with it. I used to have... Years ago, my name was Herman Munster, 1313 Mockingbird Lane. And you could get away with it back then because they didn't have the technology to keep up and to combine everything. They do now. And this is what's concerning to me. They have this technology to know that I may only buy this specific product. And that specific product may be more expensive because they know I'm going to buy it than it would be for anybody else. Because they know I'm going to buy it no matter what. Now, some may say, well, that's the free market. They're gathering information so that in the free market, the people with the best information, they're the ones who win. And after all, Rick, you could choose to walk away, which is true. And, you know, when things are too high, I do walk away. I do use the power of, nah, never mind. But it's the technology that's concerning to me. I mean, you stop and you think about the jobs that would be lost from this. My wife, for instance, her first job was, you know, with that tagging gun, you know, putting prices on t cans of vegetables and fruit and all kinds of stuff. That was her job. Those are gone. Those jobs are never coming back. And I'm a believer that every job should have dignity, and that people should have the ability to earn a living at their skill level. And for some people, that's the best that they're going to do. I'm not insulting anyone, but some people have, that's it. And they're happy with that. If we don't have an economy that has a wide array of jobs for everyone to be able to participate, problems. And AI is going to gut a lot, all of those jobs, all of them. But I know it's not going to end there. As the techno geeks, you know, start going, hey, how can we get deeper and deeper into your lives? How can we get deeper and deeper into what you do? You know, when my kids began driving, the insurance company's like, hey, you know, we'll save you 10% if you put this app in their car so we can track their driving. And I'm like, no, I'm okay with not. I'll pay the 10% because then you're going to put it in mine. And I don't want that kind of intrusion. Now, I've driven, you know, millions of miles, accident-free. But I still don't want someone looking over my shoulder. Now, as a truck driver, the reality is, you know, lost that battle at the workplace years ago. You know, the ELDs and the tracking that goes on there, they know within a foot where you are on the highway, how many times you touch the brake pedal, how fast you're going, what gear you're in. They know your eye movements. They collect all of this data, and not for your well-being, not for your safety, not for any of that, but to use against you. And that's my fear about all of this technology. For instance, Ford, I think it was 2024. They patented a thing on there that they wanted to, they were thinking about using. Now, as I understand, haven't done it, but the idea was, that the car would tell on you. It would be a tattletale. It would report you for speeding. And also not just you. It would use other cameras on your vehicle to rat on everybody else. So if someone, I don't know, someone sped past you, the camera would pick it up with their license plate, send it off to the cops. The cops would pull them over. Now, there are those who are going, hey, that's a good idea. We would shut down on speeding. I think about the day that my son was born. My wife woke me up at 1 o'clock in the morning, and we made it like 30 miles in 26 minutes. I was exceeding the speed limit. When she looked over it, I was doing 90 and then 100 and didn't blink an eye. I knew we were in trouble. No, there's also a patent out there to slow your car down. And oh, if you're agitated, pull you off to the side of the road. I think about that moment. I think about my kid being born on the side of the road because, hey, technology decided I wasn't fit to drive. And, oh, by the way, turn me in. You know, throw that on top of the patent that they sought back in 23. It was the systems and methods to repossess a vehicle. That was what it was titled. And basically, if you didn't make your car payment, your car would just drive away. No repossession, no worry about that. We just decided one day, hey, we're taking your car, and your car is going to drive you away. It became one of these moments where you go, are we living the Sylvester Stallone, Sandra Bullock movie? What was it, Demolition Man? Where the car decided, you know what? You're a criminal. We're going to pull you over. We're going to lock you inside until the police come and get you. Now, some will go, that's what we got to get criminals. And that's all fine, well, and good until it's you. Until it's you in an emergency. It's crazy. I want to know what you think. Am I wrong about this? Are you excited about the brave new world? Am I just getting old? Want to hear it. Rick at TheRickSmithShow.com. Back after this.
1: Your proud defender of the working class majority. Rick Smith.
0: I'm Rick Smith, and this is Labor History in Two. On this day in labor history, the year was 1859. That was the day that the St. Anthony and Minneapolis Typographical Union No. 42 was founded in Minnesota. It was one of the oldest unions on record in the state. 3 years earlier, printers in St. Paul had formed a union, Local 30, with a dinner to honor Benjamin Franklin's birthday. At the time, just over 6,000 white people lived in the state of Minnesota. Typographical workers were very important to the early labor movement in the United States. These printers were vital to spreading the word about the cause of labor to other workers in the era before radio, television, or computers. In Minnesota, 8 journeyman printers joined together to

0: stagnated during the war while prices for goods continued to soar. Workers banded together for fair pay and against the exploitation that grew along with increasing industrialization. These early labor unions were prominently made up of skilled workers like these printers.
1: Labor History in Two brought to you by the Illinois Labor History Society and The Rick Smith Show.
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3: The proud defender of the American dream, Rick Smith.
4: So how many people paid attention to Trumpapalooza last night? The GOP telethon. I know, it's a convention, Rick. It's a convention. I don't think anybody really watched it. I know I watched pieces online. I watched football instead. I got to be honest. And I know I should have. I know doing what I do, probably should have spent more time doing it. I peeked in a little bit, just wanted to see how crazy it was. For instance, Trump told the B story again. Nobody knows that dumb has a B at the end. Most people think it's D-U-M. I'm like, really? Is that your crowd? Is that the people you surround yourself with? I can see that. I guess I probably could. The fact that he thinks that little of his constituents is quite remarkable. And they'll defend him. They'll defend him. And also, look, hey, what I find interesting is they're the party in power. Talking about the things that they're going to do. This is the part that always blows my mind. These are the folks who are, this is what we're going to do if you elect us. Well, why haven't you done it? You are in power. You control all of the levers of government. Evidently, Trump pledged a $5,000 dividend to every adult citizen if Republicans win the midterm. I don't know how you write that bill. I don't know how that passes the Roberts Court, unless it's just, hey, it's the Roberts Court. What can you expect? They're going to rubber stamp. But, my mind went back to, hold on. I'm missing something. Hasn't he promised a whole bunch of other money? Where's my Doge check? Weren't we supposed to get like $5,000 from Doge? They went and they cut a bunch of jobs out of that, quote unquote, saved millions of dollars. And all they really accomplished, just so we're quite clear, all that was actually done by the Doge people was gave Elon Musk and people like Big Balls every bit of our data. I mean, stop and think about the value of every bit of your Social Security information, all of the data that our government has in the hands of someone who wants to build data centers and wants to promote AI and believes that the world is going to be run by robots and that we're all going to get universal high income and robots are going to give us abundance so we can consume all we want. And it's just going to be utopia. It's going to be great. But hey, we can't get basic income now, but here they are again, promising another $5,000. Help me if you think I'm wrong here. Isn't this the kind of socialism that they're supposed to be against? Now, understand, I know a lot of Trump supporters. A lot of Trump supporters are socially conservative and extremely financially liberal. They're willing to spend like drunken sailors on leave. They're willing to hand out whatever to whomever. That ideology ain't there. So it's going to be interesting to see how this spins. I want to hear your thoughts. You think we're going to get the $5,000 Doge check? You think that comes? You think the pledge, Trump's money comes? I want to hear it. Rick at the RickSmithShow.com. Thanks for tuning in. See you back here next time.
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2: AP News, I'm Marcela Sanchez. President Trump has pledged to send every American adult $5,000 if Republicans retain control of the House and Senate in the midterm elections.
3: A successful company will do a cash distribution to its shareholders.
2: Congress would need to approve the payment. The president was speaking at the end of the opening night of the GOP's midterm convention in Dallas, where he also slammed Democrats as extremists.
3: We hand America's future to the radical left Democrats, and our nation will spend the next decade just getting back on its feet. It will be a tragedy. Vote Republican, and we will leave the world in our dust for generations to come. There'll be nothing like it.
2: For the first time in more than 30 years, a sitting governor in Rhode Island has been beaten in a primary. AP correspondent Donna Warder has more.
4: Rhode Island Governor Dan McKee has been defeated in the state's Democratic primary by Helena Foulkes, a former senior executive for CVS and the retailer Hudson's Bay. McKee is the first governor in any U.S. state to lose a party primary since 2018, and it's the first time in more than 30 years that a sitting governor in Rhode Island has lost a primary. Foulkes' win was redemption for 2022, when she narrowly lost to McKee in a crowded primary field, and McKee had refused to take her concession call. The mayor of Providence, Rhode Island, also was ousted Wednesday, losing to David Morales, a young Democratic socialist endorsed by U.S. Senator Bernie Sanders. I'm Donna Warder.
2: Anthropic researcher Jacob Coxon says he's resigning from the company over concerns the artificial intelligence firm and its competitors are not acting responsibly in AI development. This is AP News. The European Climate Service Copernicus says Earth just sweltered through its hottest month ever. The AP's Ben Thomas has more.
5: Worldwide temperatures averaged just above 62.5 degrees Fahrenheit in August, matching the all-time mark set in July 2023.
6: This summer is also the warmest summer on record, so we've seen an exceptional few months.
5: Samantha Burgess with Copernicus.
6: Every fraction of a degree of warming increases the likelihood of extremes becoming more intense, more frequent, and longer lasting.
5: A reflection that
6: our climate system is really operating well outside the range we would have expected just a decade ago.
5: And Burgess adds, we have been seeing and feeling the climate change.
6: Hospitals being overwhelmed, roads melting, train lines buckling.
5: I'm Ben Thomas.
2: And I'm Marcela Sanchez, AP News.
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8: From the Weatherology Weather Center, I'm meteorologist Michael Caro. For today, we'll have partly to mostly cloudy skies with high temperatures climbing up to 80. Then for tonight, clear and calm, a low of 60. A nice sunny end to your work week on Friday with upper 70s for high temperatures. And still looking to stay dry into your weekend. Saturday, a mixture of clouds and sun, working up to a high of 83. Partly sunny Sunday, approaching 80. And that's your latest Chicago weather update. Right now at 68.
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18: 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Joan Esposito, live, local, and progressive. Driving It Home with Patty Vasquez. It's The Democracy Stupid with Edwin Eisendrath, Out Chicago, and our other shows and interviews. And make sure in the evenings when you're sitting there and you get tired of, doom scrolling, check out the Politics Bar with Sean and Jody, the Matt McNeil Show, and the Gailey Show. And by all means, make your way over to HeartlandSignal.com, where we have all of the good stuff. Let me give you a couple quick highlights of what, as I make my way over to HeartlandSignal.com. 2 years, well, 2 years ago, I was in that place when pressed by WCCO on her past remarks about wanting to leave the state, Minnesota GOP U.S. Senate candidate Michelle Tafoya claims her words were, quote, nuanced and taken out of context. In other words, she kind of reverse carpet bag. She wants to stay in Minnesota because she wants to run for a Senate seat. But she was so, quote unquote, upset with Minnesota that she was ready to leave the state. You know, she does what she does. But I'm just looking forward to seeing Lieutenant Governor Peggy Flanagan really just, you know, beat the brakes off of Michelle Tafoya in this race. So we do what we do to help her win. That's why we make sure that all of our folks up in Minnesota can check us out and hear our message and make sure we're doing the work to keep Ms. Flanagan leading in that race, KTNF in Minnesota. Pete Hegseth, he's so busy cosplaying a warrior that he's forgotten to paint the ship and that he's letting rust underneath them. This is from Edwin Eisendrath talking with Joan Esposito about the incompetence of the Trump administration, saying visible failures will naturally bring out voters. So there you go. Good stuff from Joan and Edwin. And if you guys remember last week, I was talking with Mayor Johnson about the corporatism of the alders, the city council, if we want to call it that. They are, you know, corporatists on the city council. They are more aligned with the interests of corporations than they are with working people. Those are words that come from Chicago's Mayor Brandon Johnson as he calls out the alders who prioritize corporate interest over the regular interest of residents of the city of Chicago. So just make your way over to Heartland Signal. You can get all that good stuff there. On today's show, who do we have? Jay Winnick, who is the co-founder of the 9/11 Day Program. It's a real interesting thing that they put together as a part of the commemoration of this tragic day and the tragic events of that day, I should say. Margaret Donovan, who's an attorney at Koskoff and Bider, visiting a clinical lecturer at the Yale School of Law and former assistant United States attorney for the District of Connecticut, Army veteran and former captain in the Judge Advocate General Corps, will be joining us at 7 o'clock. Looking forward to talking with her about some of the moving pieces with SCOTUS and with other issues that are taking place right now in our legal system. And then I had a chance to have a conversation with the comedy duo Frangela, Frances Collier and Angela V. Shelton, who will be part of our last half hour of the show today in the 7:30 hour. So looking forward to hanging out with all three of our guests. I think you guys will appreciate that as well. And let me get to the question of the day, which ties into a comment I'm going to make about some things. And then when we get to after we come back from the first break in something to chew on, I'm going to lean into something that a lot of people are talking about, but I'm certainly going to talk about it. All right. Who watched the day one of the Trumpapalooza? Inquiring minds want to know, mine being the inquiring mind. Any reports from any of you in the hinterlands? Anybody watch it? Get any information? Any see anything that caught your eye? I didn't watch any of it, but I did hear of some interesting things that took place. But I'll start with this. This is coming from kind of a breaking news point. You know, Donald Trump has been running around talking about how firemen lifted him up and removed him, saved him, ran down the street with him when it came to the buildings that were coming down in 9/11 in New York City and how they saved and rescued him and all this other, you may have seen the clip by now. Well, his own nephew has come out and blown apart that story, that lie, saying that, and giving you the edited version, he said, I need to speak out because basically there's no way that this happened. He knows the people that would have been with him at that time. And so this is not true. Oh man. And it's kind of like most of us knew that it wasn't true when he first said it. But yet, we've got this, New York councilwoman or whatever she is, out there preaching and yelling that Mayor Mondami should not be in a, you know, at the sacred ground or hallowed ground, tomorrow's commemoration. And I look at this from a, you know, my perspective. First of all, Mayor Mondami was 9 years old when 9/11 happened. Okay. He was probably as scared as hell, just like anybody else was. We all were. And I'll talk about this more today and tomorrow, just to let you guys know about tomorrow's show. So let's just put that in perspective. Secondly, if we're going to say that people who are of a certain ethnicity or of a certain religious belief should not attend certain commemorations, then there's a whole bunch of people in this country that need to go back to Europe. I mean, let's just be brutally honest. If that's the case, okay, if that's the case, then this woman who is of Italian descent, according to her last name, so I'll stay there. I won't go any further because I don't want to make any broad assumptions. Then there's some stuff that you probably need to look into your own community of culture if you're going to make this kind of a statement and get the kind of press that she's got. She was on Laura Ingraham's show, Henry. Preaching is garbage. Racism. It's flat out racism. period. It's no kinda, sounds like, might be on Tuesday. No, it's flat out racism. So if anybody needs to stay away from hallowed or sacred ground, it might be this woman. And oh, by the way, low attendance. That was my observation from the hinterlands about the Trumpapalooza. And the other thing, I thought that the Republicans did not like socialism, but yet Donald wants to give away $5,000, which would cost $1.2 trillion. And I said, now, let's be honest. That's not a bad idea in the sense that it would be good for millions of Americans. But now it's about it comes with a caveat. And that is, if we keep the House and the Senate, you get $5,000. Sounds a little funky to me. But let's take a quick break. The number is 773-763-9278. I'm Richard Chu. Keep it locked in. We'll be right back with more of Chu's Views.
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18: All right, guys, welcome back to Chu's Views on this September 10th, 2026. A couple of quick Chu's Views news items. Americans embrace risk as mortgage rates jump again. Americans are turning to riskier mortgages as interest rates remain stubbornly high. Demand for adjustable rate mortgages rose to 8.5% last week, and the Mortgage Bankers Association said yesterday, the highest level since June. The average interest rate for a 5-year ARM now sits at 5.82%. For a 30-year fixed rate, the average is 6.85%. It's the highest rate since June 2025. Who's been president since that time? Interesting. It wasn't Biden. K through 12 parents, school satisfaction hits a record low. American parents aren't happy with the quality of their children's K through 12 education. In fact, satisfaction has dipped to an all-time low, according to a new Gallup survey. Just 32% said they're completely or somewhat satisfied with the U.S. education system, while more than double that, 67% were dissatisfied, notching a new high. Wow. The findings coincide with the falling standardized test scores, especially in reading, and they're another indicator that schools are struggling to come back from COVID-19 pandemic disruptions. Who was president at the beginning of COVID? Who's president now with the different secretary of the Department of Education? It's not Biden. Treasury triples its debt buyback to $6 billion as the yields begin to rise. They said Wednesday it plans to purchase about $6 billion of longer-dated debt, tripling its original target as the government steps up efforts to rein in borrowing costs. The buyback focused on treasury notes with maturities of 10 to 20 years, where yields have risen to multi-year highs. Lawmakers who welcome data centers are reversing course. This backlash against AI data centers is reaching a fever pitch across the U.S. ahead of the November midterm elections, according to the Wall Street Journal. Lawmakers from a dozen states who once embraced the facilities and offered tech companies billions of dollars in tax breaks, now they're seeking to renegotiate those deals amid growing outrage from voters. Democratic Representative Tristan Rader says tech giants should be able to build without incentives. That's right. Others argue that public opposition is just passing a fad. Right. Those money should be going to school systems, not to data centers. And the U.S. is banning Canadian booze and dairy, escalating the trade war. Starting September 29th, the U.S. will no longer allow imports of certain Canadian products, including some dairy, alcohol, and motorcycles. The decision, announced late Tuesday, marks an escalation in the ongoing trade war between the neighboring nation. It's extraordinarily unusual, international business professor Jonathan Doe says to the Washington Post, especially for what has been a very close, strong ally and trading partner for years. All right, guys, there you go. A couple of quick choose views news items on this September 10th, 2026. If you want more information on any of those, just send me an email. I can always send you my information and sources, just so you know. It is September 10th, and for those listening to WCPT, today on Live Local and Progressive, Joan will be taking your call for the first half of the show, and then talking to Ira Glass, creator and host of This American Life, legendary. Glass will appear at the Chicago Humanities Festival next Monday, October 5th. 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Ira Glass and Edgar Caret don't mince words. Marjorie Hershey, professor emeritus, political science at Indiana University in Bloomington. 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And tomorrow, Winnie Brinks, majority leader of the Michigan State Senate and Democratic candidate for Michigan's Lieutenant Governor, will be joining me, Karen Byrne of True Blue Politics Podcast. We'll probably park her plane here for a little bit. Sean Smith Pierce and Jody Hamilton, who are the co-hosts of the Politics Bar, now airing weeknights 7 to 9 here on WCPT, will be joining me as well. And then in the last half hour of the show, I want to kind of open up the lines, and we'll be taking your calls here as well. But tomorrow on the show, I want to use that last half hour of the show to give you guys some time to call in about your memories, your thoughts, your feelings, and observations of the day that we will all be commemorating, which is the attacks of 9/11, and how that day impacted you, where you were, what may have been going on in your world at that time. So I want to use that last bit of the show tomorrow, the last half hour, to take your calls and share some thoughts in that space. So make sure to kind of block that in so you can give us a jingle, and we will make sure to get you on. So just keep that in mind. Also, make sure that you get our free newsletter. 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Please do. Please do. All right. Papers rattling in the background. That's me. That's not somebody else. We'll give you a little bit of a reminder again in the show about the other shows that are broadcast here on WCPT. Okay. As we have a couple of minutes before we go to this next break, today's segment of Something to Chew On. All right. These are the words. We want to have a good relationship with Russia. This is from Trump. Then a reporter says, Russia is not our ally. Trump, they are. Putin is my friend. Reporter, what about Canada? They stood with us for decades. Trump, they are nasty people. Reporter, so now Russians are good and Canadians are nasty? Yes. Next question, please. So the question that I ask is Donald Trump a Russian asset? I mean, there's a lot of evidence that would support that if he's not a Russian asset, he sure as hell is a Russian adjacent asset. I mean, let's just look at it, guys. What other country does he continually speak so well of? And maybe the compromise is the whole thing. I mean, whatever it is that they have, financial, sexual, you know, social, whatever. Because for this administration led by Donald Trump to turn on Canada, our border neighbor, like he has and repeatedly done it, and then say that Canada and Canadians are nasty people and prop up Putin, praise for Putin. He's repeatedly praised Vladimir Putin's leadership style, calling him smart and savvy while showing an aversion to criticizing the Russian leader at any given time. Skepticism of NATO. Trump has consistently questioned the principle of mutual defense under NATO. It benefits primarily one country, Russia. The stance on Ukraine. We know where he is. His criticism of the U.S.'s aid to Ukraine. His framing of Ukrainian leadership. And even some of the policy proposals. He is consistently backed Russia in this space, in the face of trash talking and throwing under the bus our neighbor, Canada. So we look at all the other things that are happening right now, specifically tearing down some of our protections from a country like Russia. And I don't just mean military protections, but one could go down that path. If you think about what Amy McGrath said on Wednesday, We're taking away so many things that from a military standpoint provide us with the safety nets that we need. Our military isn't any stronger. It's been weakened by Hegseth in this war. It's been weakened by Trump in this war, and now they're asking for more money, which I'm not sure would really go toward our military strengthening in the first place. I think it may end up going to Israel, which I'm not necessarily certain that Israel isn't in bed with Russia in some ways. Right? And so right now, I'm asking the question, seriously, not just to be funny, is Donald Trump a Russian asset or a Russian asset adjacent? The 2016 election issues, dismissal of U.S. intelligence, on and on. And, you know, again, the compromise theory saying that Donald Trump has been compromised for decades and the tearing down of the country by making it easier for a country like Russia to actually continue to take our intelligence and continue to take our information. Those boxes of information that left the White House when Donald Trump left the White House and went to Mar-a-Lago should still be a reminder. Still should be a reminder, guys, that Donald Trump may very well be a Russian asset or a Russian asset adjacent because he continues to do the things that tear down our support systems here in the United States. He's breaking it apart bit by bit. And to whose benefit? His financial benefit. But to what other country? And I would say that high on that list is Russia. And some might even go as far as saying that he's an asset of all places, believe it or not, Israel. So there you go. Quick break, guys. The number is 773-763-9278. I'm Richard Chu. Keep it locked in. We'll be right back with more of Chu's Views.
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8: From the Weatherology Weather Center, I'm meteorologist Michael Caro. For today, we'll have partly to mostly cloudy skies with high temperatures climbing up to 80. Then for tonight, clear and calm, a low of 60. A nice sunny end to your work week on Friday with upper 70s for high temperatures. And still looking to stay dry into your weekend. Saturday, a mixture of clouds and sun, working up to a high of 83. Partly sunny Sunday, approaching 80. And that's your latest Chicago weather update. Right now, it's 68.
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18: All right, guys, welcome back to Choose Views. If you're just tuning in, I'm Richard Chu. Thanks for being with us. Before we went to the break, I was asking the question, or at least making my something to chew on, comments about Donald Trump being a Russian asset. And it's interesting how you guys have definitely got your thoughts about it, as well as how the Trump-a-palooza went. So let me read a couple of those. Let me move the mic over. There we go. Sorry about the noise, guys. Let's see what we have to say. Nancy says, the lowlights from Lawrence O'Donnell's show, okay? Lies, bribery, and a circus atmosphere were evident at the MAGA debacle. President must be really nervous about the upcoming midterms, as he claimed that he'll send everyone $5,000 if Republicans win the House and Senate. Yeah, Nancy, I agree. That's it, where we are. And I think, Nancy, you're in Arizona. If you are, let them know. We're on, you know, we got the new station out there. And we'll, you know, so just FYI. But Nancy's on to something. Yeah. They're scared. They are scared. There's no question about it. And for him to do that in front of every, yeah, they're scared. Let's see. These are comments about 9/11. Rudy was openly cheating on his wife, openly committing adultery while he worked to impeach U.S. president. Yeah, there you go. Giuliani denied having the affair, but it was like the Trump affair. Now folks knew it was happening. Yep. Good point, 646. Let me see what else we got out here. Bribery for my vote. Can charges be made and those be held accountable? Yeah, that went through my mind when I heard about it too. 815. To what extent is it bribery? Is it close? And even if it's not, it's actually, even if it's not bribery, what's awful about it is that you actually, you know, so why not $10,000? You know, what's the point? Why is it $5,000? I think the reason that they probably put it can put it in a box there, it's not bribery, is because he doesn't link it to voting. He basically says if Republicans stay in, if they, you know, maintain, I mean, we know what they're saying, but he doesn't say if you vote for Republicans and they stay in the House and they maintain the House and the Senate, then everybody will get $5,000. I think it's probably going to come down to that kind of language. Maybe, maybe not. I don't know the law there. And when it comes to election law or election, federal election, what the FEC has to say about it. But we'll see. And he's in Texas, so they sure as hell not going to try to do anything down there because it's Texas, run by some interesting people. But anyhow, let's keep going on some of the comments. Lois says Melanie. I don't know if she intentionally misspelled. It's calling Melania Melanie, or if that's just a typo. Says she looks like a Russian spy in a Bond film. Wow, that's pretty good. I like that one. Little snark. 708 says yes, he is a Russian asset. Mm-hmm. And let's see. Our vampire hunter says Netanyahu. Okay, well, let me go back a little bit. This is interesting. Yeah, he's an agent, not a mere asset. Assets can be unwilling. Agents take orders. Whew. Well, Netanyahu is, despite the fact that Russia handed information to Hamas to facilitate the October 7th attack. Wow. Good memory, Vampire Hunter. Good memory. Yes, that's people forget about that conversation. Wow, wow, wow. Let's see what else we have. I'm loving the comments this morning. Yeah, I like the 731 says if he wanted to, he could send out checks today. Yeah. So tying it to the election does skirt up against, it does brush up against the guardrail of what the FEC, but see, you know, the FEC is under, this is, okay, let's go back a bit. We talk about agency heads and who's part of the administration, who's part of the cabinet. This is the reason that they want control of the agencies, because they want to be able to tell the folks at the FEC that you can't do that, or that that gets you in trouble and that we can come and get you for that. But they're not going to be able, they're not going to do anything about it, because this is the whole game. I think that where the noise should be made, in my humble opinion, is from the attorneys general. That's where I think it should come from. From the attorney generals in different states should say, wait a minute. And they should hold, I think what would really be a great pushback, do it today, no later than tomorrow, is hold a Zoom call press conference. All the attorney generals in the country, but certainly the blue states, particularly the attorney generals who are in that role in a blue state, should hold a video conference call that is a press conference. So they don't have to get together. You know, they have to use the excuse or whatever. We can't all get everybody together in the same room. So use technology and get everybody on a Zoom call with a good connection. And then hold a public hearing. That's what you do, guys. That's the kind of stuff you do in moments like this. You push back. The head of the Attorney General's Association, and frankly, any governor that's a governor of a blue state, a blue governor in a state, get on a massive Zoom call and hold a press conference that way. That way you guys don't have to physically be in the same room. You're technically in the same Zoom chat. The head of the Democratic Governors Association, which exists, pull that together, guys. Here's what I want you guys to do. Here's what I want you guys to do in the face of what Trump did with this $5,000. This is where we have power. This is what I believe we should be looking at doing. I'm going to be brutally honest. This just popped into my brain. I didn't have a plan to speak about this next thing. Let's all pull the numbers. Go to your computer, to your device, and Google the AG's office in your state and or the governor's office in your state, and call each of their offices or send an email to the email that they have at their website and ask them to hold a press conference denouncing or asking the FEC to get involved with what Trump did last night. Call them. Why not? What's it going to hurt? Not going to hurt anything. We always talk about things we want to do that are tangible, that are real time, that are in the moment. This is one of them, guys. This is one of them. Get involved right now. Call your AG's office, call your governor's office, call your lieutenant governor's office and say, listen, or the Secretary of State's office, and say, we want you guys to find a way to have a national Zoom press conference call where the media is invited, but the head of the Democratic Governors Association, the head of the Attorney General's Association, are the moderators of this call, and ask the question, what is Donald Trump doing with this $5,000 bribe, if you will? Is it election interference? Ask the question, and you lose no ground in doing it. So reach out to your folks in your particular states and see what they have to say. I think it's a worthy effort. It's something that we should be doing. These are the kinds of things that I, when I talk about, you know, us taking action, us taking back, It's what we can do. We don't need to put, we don't need to have a an elected official come up with that idea. We come up with that idea and then we get to act on it. And if it's, and some might think it's crazy, but sometimes it's crazy is what gets us across the finish line. So there you go. And I may come back to that. Let me see. We got another response. Let's see. Yeah, there's apparently there's some information out there about what the U.S. code does say about it. I'll look at that at a different time because it'll be too much for me to read right now. Maybe I'll catch a quick viewing of it during the break. But if you guys have some thoughts about this, give us a call. I want to hear what you have to say. We'll keep the lines open until the top of the hour where we can grab a quick call. If you got something to say about this or you have some thoughts or maybe you even have some information you can share, I may even ask Margaret Donovan, who, of course, is an attorney and definitely knows her way around any legal conversation. So we'll see what's out there in this space. Wow. Let's give away $5,000 if we keep if the Republicans maintain the House and the Senate. But they got upset with Joe Biden because he wanted to help people out during COVID or removing the awful heat of having to pay, this college debt that was for so many people. They were upset about college debt relief. How about taking that to the Supreme? They took it to the Supreme Court. So, you know, Republicans got bent the hell out of shape over that. That would have been a huge help to our economy because, as I said to Henry during the break, it's money that people probably would have spent. The savings is money that people would have either done one of three things. They would have spent it, saved it, or invested it. But in any way, it would have helped out the economy. Simple stuff. You know, with all my financial background and understanding, I know how it would have worked. But you don't have to have done what I've done to know that. But, you know, Republicans, once again, they're going to bend the rules to their direction, to their favor, and not call Trump out on this. He could, like you said, he could do it right now. So here's what I just got some information. Whoever makes or offers to make an expenditure to any person, either to vote or withhold his vote, or to vote and vote for or against a candidate, whoever solicits, accepts, or receives any such expenditure in consideration for their vote or withholding their vote shall be fined under this title or imprisoned not more than 1 year or both if the violation is willful, shall be fined under this title or imprisoned for more than 2 years or both. So at the end of the day, you know how they're talking about election fraud? Here we go. So how many times has somebody said often what's coming out of Trump and this administration is projection? Here you go. Here you go, guys. They're showing their hand, which is what these Republicans keep doing. Let us take a quick little break, guys. The number is 773-763-9278. I'm Richard Chu. Keep it locked in. We'll be right back with more of Chu's Views.
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24: 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Yeah.

guys. Welcome back to Chu's Views. If you're just tuning in, I'm Richard Chu. Thanks for being with us this morning. Yeah, we're having some fun with this $5,000 bit. And I'm getting some more information. Yeah, one says, consider how many elections there are. There are a lot of counts, as in legal counts, that would make his prior felony convictions seem teeny weeny. I agree. You know, we keep saying what's going to be the thing that's going to, you know, cause the break of MAGA from Trump or cause Trump to step in it to an extent that he can't step out of it. Is this that thing? And even if it's not from a legal standpoint, what I think it is, or it should be, when we look at the low attendance that was part of this event, I think it should be a sign even more to Democrats at how weak the Republicans are right now. Trump, his cabinet, his administration, as well as the GOP in the House and the Senate. He wouldn't say this if he knew that they were rolling hard. He said this because he knows that they're in trouble. And, you know, whether they're looking at internal polling data, external polling data, or both, they know that they are in trouble. And they also know what the other side of this is probably going to look like if Democrats decide to walk in and play hardball. And it's not going to look good for not just Trump and the administration, the cabinet. It's also not going to look good for elected officials on the part of the GOP. So this is a tipping of the hand for sure. And as I said, if there's a legal component to it or not, or one that's even worth going down the path, I don't know. That's why I put it out there with an I don't know caveat. This is a real sign. And I want us as the progressive liberal Democrats to look at this and say, okay, let's keep grinding down on them. Let's keep pushing them and letting them know that we're not going to be kind about it this time. I think that we have to approach it this way. This is definitely a showing of the hand. This is showing their weakness. Maybe I'm crazy. And in doing that and showing the hand, we don't slap it away. You know, we look at it for what it is. And that's the showing of the weakness of the Republican Party. When their leader says, if we keep the House and the Senate, everybody in America will, you know, everybody's going to get $5,000. You know, again, like I said at the beginning of the show, earlier part of the show, that assistance, if you want to call it that, is not a bad thing. Assisting American people is not a bad thing. But it says a couple of things. Well, first of all, as one of our listeners said, why isn't he doing it right now anyhow? One, let's just go with that. Secondly, let's ask the question, when people say, well, we don't have the money to do X, Y, Z, fill in the blanks. Why don't we just allocate that money to go toward making sure that the affordable care subsidies are in place? How about that? You know, we're going to blow apart our budget, our financial wherewithal to do this to maintain the House and the Senate for Republicans. But we can't do it to make sure that people keep their houses because they didn't have to go upside down because their medical bills were so outrageous. How about that? That makes more sense. And if you lose enough, and to be honest with you, I mean, this is just, again, my brain going down that path, that would have more political strength to say, you know what? No, we're getting these subsidies squared away. No, we're going to make sure that you've got some gas. I mean, you see what I'm saying, guys? This is those moments where you go, if you're going to do that, then do it for something that actually is meaningful to people. I mean, there's a lot of people that don't vote. So not to be mean to those people, but why should they get that money for that reason? You see what I'm saying? Provide them that assistance because they need it, because they're trying to pay bills. And because the Republican Party jammed through this ugly A bill last year, that's affected people's lives right now, 6 months ago. You see what I'm saying? This is again. I put this in the context. This shows the desperation of the entire Republican Party. This shows the desperation. Well, let me say that. Shows the desperation. And the second point
It shows that how awful they are when it comes to legislating and leading. Because clearly, this is an example of this country can do whatever it wants to do when it wants to do it. You get my point? So if that's the case, and you're going to stroke a check for $5,000 if the Republicans keep the House and the Senate, then do it anyhow. Because it says that the ability to do it is there. And help people right now. So, that to me is the two big signs. They are the corruption part, certainly, their ability to lead, certainly, and just the fact that they can't tell the truth, that they suck at legislating, and they're not really interested in helping the American people for the reasons of helping the American people. They only do it with the caveat of if we maintain the House and Senate, and it's coming from their person. It's coming from their leader. Oh, man. Isn't that crazy? Let's see what someone else has to say. Let's see what Lois has to say. Okay. Lois says, the bribe Trump is offering for votes is as likely to happen as Trump paying the folks who built his hotels and golf courses. And she says, by the way, I misspelled Melania. I meant to say not Melanie, but Melania. Not enough coffee. All right, Lois, you get a pass on that one. Let's see what Vampire Hunter has to say. Yep, more and more good information. Let's see what 815 has to say. I love reading your texts, and every now and again I get to read them on the air, so it pleases me. Let's see. I've already heard what he didn't mean to check. He would likely do with tax credits. Peddling to cover his crime. Yep, that's right, 815. There you go, America. What can I tell you? We got it. We've got a weak A president, a weak A cabinet and administration, and a bunch of GOPers who are they're the guardians of the pedophile, as folks said months ago, and it hasn't changed. And they're continuing to allow this to happen. I mean, the GOP. Here's the thing, guys. This is the other part. And this also literally popped into my mind during the break. Members of the party should be saying, no. That's not how we roll. We're going to earn the vote. We're not going to have the vote be bought for us. If they were really about being good leaders, that's what they would say. You know, I don't even expect something like that to come out of Mike Johnson. He's too bent over the barrel right now. Or frankly, from John Thune, same thing for him. He's bent over the barrel. I don't expect either of them to say something as bold and full of leadership as we don't need that. We don't need to buy the vote to maintain the House and the Senate. Our ideas are better than the Democrats. That's why we should maintain. But they don't have that to stand on. And so they're so in the tank with Donald that they can't even step up now and say, we want your vote, but we don't want you to think we're trying to buy your vote. Lack of leadership. But yet, you put a microphone in somebody that's got a red hat on, and they're going to tell you that the administration, that Trump and all the GOP are the best things since sliced bread. But they're not. And they keep getting hoodwinked. And we go down this path every now and again that it's willful. They know. If we want to give them an ounce of credit for having a brain to tie their shoes every day, then we give them an ounce of credit for being able to look at this and go, that doesn't make any sense. And it's going to continue to further our debt. But Is this who the GOP voter is? I say it is, because they have the opportunity. Like I said earlier about contacting the AGs, contacting the secretaries of state, and contacting the governor's offices of the blue states or in those offices that happen to be led by a Democrat. Just as we could pick up the phone and make those phone calls and ask them, why don't you guys hold a Zoom version or whatever, you know, sources use a press conference to denounce this. That's what we can do. But do you think that Republican voters are going to say to their respective leaders, why now? No, they're not. So this is also in the lap of the voters that voted Republican time and time again. All those so-called
rightful people. I want to be careful how I say that. Those so-called rightful people. No, they're not going to pick up the phone and make a call to their congressperson and say, that's across the line. That's not something that we've asked for. That's not something that we need. If with the money, yes, but why not? Why now? Because they're scared. So we can't have any expectation at all. All right, let's see what Jim has to say. Isn't it illegal for him to bribe people for their vote? Yeah, isn't it that what Musk did in Pennsylvania?

0: their ideas suck, but if we can get people to, if we can get people some money, however, whatever means necessary, then yeah, it's straight out of those playbooks, those oligarchical, those, you know, playbooks of from countries where they feel like we can get away with it because we're in charge and we've controlled all the agencies. We've got control of the media. And that's the other part, you know, other than the folks at MS now, the Lawrence O'Donnells of the world. And I'll keep an eye on this to make sure that I'm right. But how many people in other, on other outlets are saying that, you know, this is pushing up against being a bribe? You know, that's the question we got to ask. We have to ask these kinds of questions. We have to push. And I just got another. I got a funny one from GO from 630, but I can't read it on the air. GOP means something else, and I can't read those words. gray, old, and it, I'm not going to say that other word. Wow. You guys are pretty doggone creative with some of the things that you send me. But yeah, I mean, listen, this is one of those areas where I just, you know, and I'm not going to beat it to death. I'm going to try not to beat it too far to death. But they have no leadership. They're providing no leadership. And we don't have to be experts in this space. I know you guys send a lot of great texts. You put things on our Facebook. So shout out to Denise. Shout out to Rick. Shout out to Carol. You know, Karen and all the rest of you. Great comments. But at the end of the day, we all know that this particular party, this GOP, they don't stand for anything that's really substantive for the rest of the country, for the entire country. They're begging now for votes. They're begging for people to participate in the process. And if we keep the House and the Senate, guess what? You're going to get $5,000. Come on, guys. Let's take a quick break. Top of the hour, 773-763-9278. I'm Richard Chu. Keep it locked in. We'll be right back with more of Chu's Views.
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5: AP News, I'm Marcela Sanchez. President Trump is again headlining the second night of the Republican midterm convention in Dallas. The president yesterday ended the opening night by promising to pay American adults a $5,000 dividend if Republicans retain control of Congress.
6: You win with us and you get $5,000. It will be called the Trump dividend. We'll call it the Trump dividend.
5: His promise is both financially and politically implausible, and would cost the nation more than $1 trillion. The UN Atomic Watchdogs Board has reported a run to the UN Security Council for the first time in 20 years. The AP's Karen Chalmers reports this fall
6: will be a tragedy. Vote Republican and we will leave the world in our dust for generations to come. There'll be nothing like it.
5: For the first time in more than 30 years, a sitting governor in Rhode Island has been beaten in a primary. AP correspondent Donna Warder has more.
7: Rhode Island Governor Dan McKee has been defeated in the state's Democratic primary by Helena Foulkes, a former senior executive for CVS and the retailer Hudson's Bay. McKee is the first governor in any U.S. state to lose a party primary since 2018. And it's the first time in more than 30 years that a sitting governor in Rhode Island has lost a primary. Foulkes' win was redemption for 2022, when she narrowly lost
8: to... Ministry spokesman is

0: Mel Baguet recently called the draft resolution put forward by the US and its European allies a sign of bad faith and an attempted aim at escalating the situation. I'm Karen Shamas.
1: The price of crude oil traded again above $100 a barrel. The NFL season opened with the Seattle Seahawks launching their title defense against the New England Patriots in a rematch of last season's Super Bowl. This is AP News. AP correspondent Ed Donahue reports on two astronauts who are leaving NASA.
2: The two NASA astronauts who led the Artemis II moonshot earlier this year are leaving spaceflight behind. Reid Wiseman was the Artemis II commander.
3: It's very hard to fully grasp what we just went through.
2: Victor Glover was the pilot.
4: It was glorious.
2: NASA says Wiseman and Glover will no longer serve as active astronauts, but will continue to support the Moon Exploration Program as emeritus astronauts. Glover has taken a leadership job at Cal Poly, his alma mater. Wiseman's future plans are unknown. Artemis II's Jeremy Hansen retired from the Canadian Space Agency in July. Christina Cook is the only crew member still an active astronaut. Victor Glover tells the AP he's not leaving, but he's helping NASA from the sidelines. I'm Ed Donahue.
1: 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I'm Marcela Sanchez.
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6: From the Weatherology Weather Center, I'm meteorologist Michael Carroll. For today, we'll have partly to mostly cloudy skies with high temperatures climbing up to 80. Then for tonight, clear and calm, a low of 60. A nice sunny end to your work week on Friday with upper 70s for high temperatures. And still looking to stay dry into your weekend. Saturday, a mixture of clouds and sun, working up to a high of 83. Partly sunny Sunday, approaching 80. And that's your latest Chicago weather update. Right now at 68.
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7: About 19% of men over the age of 65 use hearing aids. For women, the rate is just under 11%. Professor David Rhine from the University of Chicago says there's still a bit of a societal stigma attached to hearing aids.
8: People on average delay getting hearing aids from the time that they first develop hearing loss between 8 and 10 years, which is a really long time to have to suffer having hearing loss without getting treatment. Also, the technologies for treating hearing loss has increased dramatically and the size of hearing aids have decreased dramatically. I'd love to see a situation where we think about treating hearing loss the same way we think about taking care of our eyes and our vision. Nobody thinks twice about going to the optometrist to get their eyes checked and treating their vision as they age. And I hope we can get to a place where people feel comfortable doing the same with their hearing health.
7: With Checkup on Health, I'm Chris Whitting.
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13: Hey, guys. Welcome back to Chew Views. Thanks for being with us this morning. If you're just tuning in, I am Richard Chew. Make sure you are checking out Joan Esposito live, local and progressive this afternoon, 2 to 5 here on WCPT. Her guests include Ira Glass. If you guys remember This American Life, we'll be with Joan and Marjorie Hershey, professor at University of Indiana, Bloomington. We'll be joining Joan today, this live, local and progressive, 2 to 5 here on WCPT, HeartlandSignal.com, and tune in. And for our listeners tonight, driving at home, Patty Vasquez will be joined by Gwen Levy and Kurt Bankstad, CEO and founder of Minocqua Brewing and the Minocqua Marketplace. That's driving at home with Patty Vasquez. And tomorrow I'm going to be taking your calls about 9/11's commemoration. I want to hear from you guys and what that day, 25 years ago, how it impacted you, where you were, And maybe some of the things that you've done, observations you've made since then. Have you been to the memorial sites and so forth? So I want to hear from you guys tomorrow in the 7:30 hour throughout the course of the show, but we definitely will get you guys plugged in during that time. There's so many people that I look at and go, wow, the work that they do just really keeps us locked in and moving forward. Margaret Donovan has been with us before, and she's got a little bit of experience. She's got some observations about, I'm sure, what's happening with our military right now, being a former Army JAG officer. But she's currently, her current role is attorney with Koskoff and Bider. And Margaret's with us again this morning. Good morning. How are you doing? Good to see you again.
4: It's so good to see you. Thank you for having me back.
13: Absolutely. Well, there's so many things that I want to ask you. And I was looking at all that's going on right now. And when I think about someone like you with the prosecutorial background that you have and the experience you have as a former JAG officer and looking at what's happening in our military, let's start there. What comes to mind, I think about the folks that are on the battleship. Abraham Lincoln and the plight that they were in and being at sea for such an extended period of time. And I think about the complete disregard for those folks and someone like you that's been in a role and served in our military. How does that impact you when you sit and look at that and think, and not necessarily as an attorney, but someone that served in our military?
4: Ethics has nothing to do with, you know, the legal authority to deploy people or super academic. It's really just from a very basic perspective. When you deploy overseas, it's really difficult mentally to be able to do that if you don't have an end date. And I've been saying, you know, one of when you're thinking about, you know, mentally preparing for a timeline for an overseas deployment, I've done 4 overseas deployments. 2 of them were combat tours. One of the worst things that, can occur when you're trying to mentally plan for how long you're going to be over there is not knowing the end date and showing up and basically being at the whim of politics while you're away from your family, you're away from your kids, you're away from your parents and your friends. The other worst thing that could happen is thinking that you're going to go home and suddenly a month before you're supposed to go home, you get extended by 3 months or 4 months or 6 months. And that's what I'm seeing happen to people over there right now. And my heart goes out to them because there's really no way to sort of mentally prepare yourself for that. And on top of it all, you have leadership in the White House saying, we're not even really at war. What you're doing over there isn't really even that important. It's just a minor military conflict. Now, I think most soldiers know better than that, and they understand that what they're doing is important and that they've been asked to do something by their country and that that's a noble pursuit. But it sure doesn't help to hear your commander-in-chief basically downplaying what you're doing.
13: Yeah. When I heard that statement and the one because this came from Hegseth, came from, almost said Blanche, we'll get to him in a second, but J.D. Vance and Trump. And then I think about, and I hope I have the state right and the city right, the spouse in San Diego that is not receiving benefits because of what you just said, Margaret, that it's not a war, it's anything other than that. I mean, it just, and then you juxtapose that against something as insane as this. We're going to give you $5,000 if we keep the House and the Senate. And I'm like, help me out, what? Margaret, because I almost cursed.
4: It's totally, totally crazy. I mean, like, you know, you think about the money that we're spending on soldiers over there, which is, you know, that's great. We should still be paying their paychecks and we should be making sure that they're safe. But you've just asked Congress for $1 trillion to fund the rest of the war. And now you're just throwing out these numbers like they're candy that you're going to spend. I think I saw one calculation that if every voting age person was in fact paid $5,000, it'd be something like another $1 trillion.
13: $1.2 trillion.
4: Which is just, which is just completely, completely mad. You know, in my other job, after I was a JAG officer, I became a federal prosecutor, and I did fraud cases occasionally. I was mostly doing national security stuff, but I did like your bread and butter fraud cases. Mm-hmm. And I can't help but think, I listened to some parts of the president's speech last night. I can't help but think of like the online fraudster who's like, hey, I just need, you know, a few more dollars and, you know, I'm in jail in Malaysia or whatever. And if you just send me a little bit more, I'll get out. And it's like, you know, you have people that keep falling for it, educated people, smart people. And, you know, this is when I heard that $5,000 thing, I'm like, yeah, weren't we all supposed to get like Doge paychecks and tariff refunds? But like, I'm sure this time it's real, right? And by the way, like, even if we were supposed to get all of those things, or if he was like, yeah, checks in the mail, guys, just trust me. Like, that is so, why are we putting that money? I mean, not to say that, you know, people shouldn't get their money back, but like, why don't you just make life more affordable so we could all save $5,000 instead of you giving us our tax dollars back to us? Mm-hmm. It's like, none of that makes any sense, but it's just the more significant part to me is like, oh, this is still working on people. Like, there are people who are still listening to this and are still responding to, you know, the overseas prince that is asking for money. There's still people who are like falling for this and responding to it. So it's, I don't know. I think at least most commentators I've seen have rightly said like probably illegal, and also like not going to happen. And what are you talking about? That's our money. You're talking about just giving us our tax dollars back to us. If you win, like, why don't you just come up with a plan to make life more affordable for all of us?
13: Yeah.
4: So, anyway, it's just, it's just insane. Like when you put that, I mean, I guess Richard, like I just find myself some days, you know, like it's hard to really capture everything that's happening. It's like, okay, we have troops committed to a war that nobody authorized overseas. We have a commander in chief who just, you don't trust anything he says. Like you cannot trust the words that are coming out of the president of the United States mouth. You are hoping that somebody around him can translate for him. And then you have, you know, you're paying like $90 or more to fill up your tank. It's just like, it's really hard to sort of fathom. But you know, here we are. I still have faith that in November, we the people, that concept that is so foundational to how our country runs, will still come through. I still have faith in the elections. I know you're probably following all the drama that's happening with the Postal Service.
13: Yeah.
4: Still have faith.
13: I mean, yeah. Margaret, there you go. I just was talking about this in the previous segment, talking about this whole thing around voter fraud, fraudulent elections, you know, mail-in ballot, all this stuff that's coming from the administration. And but in the same paragraph, we're going to cut y'all a check for $5,000 if we keep the House and the Senate, blatantly pushing the envelope of election interference. And I'm not an attorney and I don't know what all the details are in terms of FEC law. But we don't want people to vote by ballot, by mail-in ballot. But we're going to cut you. We're going to break you off $5,000 if we keep the House and the Senate. And the crazy part about this, Margaret, is that many of the people who would vote are going to vote with mail-in ballot. Come on,
4: yes.
13: Somebody help me and Margaret get across the finish line here. Help us out, y'all. Oh,
4: yes, I know. It doesn't, like, even their corruption is incoherent. Like, it is really hard to, you know, to think about. I mean, the mail-in ballot thing is just like, it is a solution in search of a problem. And if you look really closely at like what it's aiming to do, it doesn't actually do anything to prevent voter fraud. Like, put aside the question of whether or not you think voter fraud is an issue or not. It doesn't, you know, matching people's names to envelopes, like, unless the Postal Service is like checking to make sure those people are who they say they are, it's not really doing anything. All you're doing is just sort of basically letting the federal government illegally interfere into something that the Constitution commits to the states to run.
13: Yeah. Margaret, let's take a quick little break. We're going to talk about Todd Blanche and some other DOJ stuff when we come back. The number is 773-763-9278. I made Margaret laugh this morning about this craziness. Keep it locked in. We'll be right back with more of Choose Views.
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13: All right, guys, welcome back to Choose Views. If you're just tuning in, I'm Richard Chu, and this is Choose Views, and we're talking with Margaret Donovan. Margaret, okay, I know I have to be, well, I'll just put it out there, and you can tell me yay or nay in terms of how much you can talk about current litigation. But this termination of federal employees has gotten way out of hand, and particularly when we look at something that is near to dear to your heart. I talked with Amy McGrath yesterday, former Marine fighter pilot, you know, Amy, about the chain of command. Yeah. and the morale part. But look, I know that that's there, and I know that's the maybe the emotional part for you to some extent, respectfully. But let's talk about the legal part and then the systemic issue that it creates when we've got this kind of, you know, tearing down of our military, but also of our federal employee system.
4: Yeah, so I'll give my obligatory caveat. I'm involved in lawsuits on behalf of individuals who have been fired. So that's the viewpoint that I'm coming from here. But you know, this is basically Congress centuries ago set up civil service protections, a century and a half ago, set up civil service protections for federal employees because they didn't want federal employees, public servants, to basically be subject to political whims. And the idea is, when you are working in public service, you are truly serving the public. You are not there to basically advance a political party. One political party is not using all of the resources of government to basically perpetuate their own power. And you have at heart the interests of the American people sort of at the forefront of everything you're doing as a public servant, not just the interest of your own political party. And so again and again and again, and in different ways, Congress has basically reaffirmed this by first setting up civil service protections to begin with. Like I said, the first time that that was set up, that was almost 150 years ago. It was most recently seriously changed in the 1970s after the Watergate scandal under something called the Civil Service Reform Act. Mm-hmm. And that basically, the Civil Service Reform Act basically said, look, everybody here advances on merit. And Congress sort of consolidated all of its past laws into this one act. The other way that Congress has spoken on this issue is through something called the Hatch Act. And the Hatch Act is something we've probably heard, maybe your listeners have heard a lot about. It's sort of this otherwise obscure law that like doesn't really touch most people's lives. And in my 12 years in government before I left in 2024, really never came up, to be honest with you. So the Hatch Act basically says you cannot politically campaign while you are on the job as a federal employee. And the principles behind that are exactly what I just outlined, right? You shouldn't be using government resources for this just to perpetuate your own political power. You should really, truly be serving the public. And so, again, Congress has time and time again reinforced this principle. And it never really came up. Like I said, in all my years in government, it was like an annual training that you took. And it's like, yeah, of course, I'm not going to campaign in my, you know, prosecutor's office. Like, that's crazy. But all of a sudden, it has become really relevant because you see people from the administration, whether it's Secretary Hegseth campaigning against for Thomas Massie's opponent, whether it's now the Attorney General of the United States talking at this political convention. He also went to CPAC and discussed, you know, all of the things that he did as Attorney General. And I want to say, you know, one point, I hope I'm not getting too like in the weeds here, but basically all of these laws, the Hatch Act, for example, talks about official acts. And so you hear a lot of times that people say before they go to something, for example, Attorney General Blanche said before he went to this convention, by said, I mean ex post, which is how we communicate these days from the government. But there was an ex post that basically said, hey, he's attending in his personal capacity. Okay, well, that's great. But like, what does that even really mean? Mm-hmm. Because he got up at the convention and I watched some of his comments. He got up and basically talked about accountability. And if you break the law, you're going to be accountable. Well, how does somebody in their personal capacity do that? Like, you're right. Only saying that because you're the attorney general. The only way you can guarantee that you are performing the function that delivers the accountability that you're promising right now. And so it just becomes this very unregulated area of like, what are your official acts? The other piece that I'll say about this is this is all really stemming, in my opinion, from the Trump versus United States opinion from a couple years ago that basically gave the president immunity, criminal immunity for things that happened within the scope of his office. But that is a slippery slope because who is going to say when something is or isn't part of your official acts? And so that's part of the problem that I see with Blanche's comments at the convention, his appearance at CPAC, really. His appearance at CPAC, which was, I think it was in March of this year. Yeah. That to me was also shocking because that's, again, just like blatant fundraising. You can like post on X that it's in your personal capacity, but he went there and he talked about the firing of federal workers. He talked about how he got rid of everybody from the special counsel's team.
16: How do you get rid of
4: all these people at the FBI?
16: How do you do that?
4: How is that in your personal capacity?
16: Like, right. You took off one suit and put the other one on and like, okay, I can go fire these people. Then I can take that suit off before I walk on stage. And now I'm in my, and I know for you as a practicing attorney and someone that spent time in the military as a JAG officer, part of the JAG officer corps, that you sit and you look at that and you have to, I gotta believe, Margaret, that you look at that and you assess it and say, there's really not a lot we can do right now because the Supreme Court has given the president immunity for acts. But now the people around the president are using sort of the, you know, first cousin theory, because I'm in proximity of the president. I can do it too, because he's gonna break me off and say, you know, Todd was just being in, you know, it was in my orbit, and there's nobody that's gonna do anything.
4: Right.
16: So for you as an attorney, I know that you probably have broken some shoes throwing things at the television, proverbially, because you sit back and go, okay, what are we going to do about this? I said earlier in the show, and I'll say this, and then I know we got to wrap up. Margaret, thanks for being with us. But I said this is one of those moments where I'd love to see all the AGs, blue particularly, and governors, the governor's associations, hold a Zoom press conference about this $5,000 and say, wait a minute, hold on a second. You all can't be doing this. And have the media be invited to participate quietly, but all of them have a Zoom call and step up right now. I mean, not on a week, but do it today, because I think that sometimes the public awareness of what's wrong is, we need more of that. Give me your last thoughts as we wrap up, Mark.
4: I couldn't agree with you more. I think, you know, and this is a view that not everybody that I work with right now shares, not everybody that I sort of interact with, my colleagues in former government folks that I work with. But, you know, I think like the era of sort of stoic silence and not explaining what you're doing as a government official and what is right and wrong, I don't think that that's doing a service to the public. I think the public, that the landscape has changed, and the public, they're only getting information from one source. And that source is the crazy X feed of like falsehoods and lies and conspiracy theories. I do think that it's a responsibility of government officials or former government officials to correct that. And when it's the government itself that's putting out false information, that's promoting illegal activity, or that's trying to bribe people to vote, then it does fall on former government officials to sort of come out of the woodwork and explain to people and educate people and make sure that these norms and our understandings of the law don't just get lost into this, you know, mix of conspiracies and misinformation.
16: Because the next thing you know, we're going to be under the next thing that they do, because they haven't been checked for the things they're doing right now. And whether it's former government officials or current state officials who have some purview here, because to your point earlier, elections are run by the state. That's what, and I literally, Margaret, I literally on the way to driving to the studio this morning, I went, okay, what about this? Because the states run the elections. How about the AGs and the governors in blue states say, no, you can't do that, and make it public so that people recognize that this is not one of those while he's president acts of president items. This is borderlining on federal election fraud coming from the guy that's trying to stop people from voting by mail-in ballots. So,
4: yeah.
16: Craziness, yes. craziness.
4: Yeah, I couldn't agree more. I mean, this is the exact place where the founders expected the states to.
16: Oh, Margaret, I think we lost you there for a second. Margaret Donovan, I think we had a little
4: bit. Okay, I think I've got you.
16: Okay. Yeah. Margaret, thanks for being with us this morning. I know we had a little bit of connection issue challenges that happen sometimes with live radio, but thank you for being with us. Thanks for your hard work. And as I said to Amy yesterday, your continued service, not for your former service, but your continued service to the country and the clients that you represent in this crazy time that we're in. So it's good to see you. We'll do this again. Maybe before the election, we'll have you back on to give us the lowdown on what's happening. Sound good?
4: That'd be great. Thank you so much for having me.
16: All right. Be well. Have a great rest of the day. Bye-bye now. All right, guys. Let's take a break, Henry. Let's press pause for a second. The number is 773-763-9278. I'm Richard Chu. When we come back, we're going to be laughing a little bit. I will tell you that Frangela Duo and the conversation I had with them will be on WCPT. I'm Richard Chu. We'll be right back with more Chu's Views.

0: Stephanie Miller here. 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
1: Thank you, Mama.
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4: From the Weatherology Weather Center, I'm meteorologist Michael Caro. For today, we'll have partly to mostly cloudy skies with high temperatures climbing up to 80. Then for tonight, clear and calm, a low of 60. A nice sunny end to your work week on Friday with upper 70s for high temperatures, and still looking to stay dry into your weekend. Saturday, a mixture of clouds and sun, working up to a high of 83. Partly sunny Sunday, approaching 80. And that's your latest Chicago weather update. Right now at 68.
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0: I don't know what to say other than Frangela Duo is the hottest comedy group out there. Let's just put that out there. And I have loved them for a long time. I love the work that they do politically, but obviously socially, and how they just deal with issues. And they make it clear that if you come for people the wrong way, they might get after you, as grandmama used to say to all of us. You might get got. And welcome back. How are you all doing? Good to see you both.
1: I'm great, but it is so, this heat dome is coming for your girl, Mr. Chu. It's bad.
0: Come to Chicago. It's 75 like degrees right now.
2: See, but Chicago was hot. Yeah, it's some of the worst hot too.
0: Yeah, we get it. We get it here. And that's the thing about that a lot of people don't know about Chicago unless they've lived here or been here for an extended period of time. There's something like, wait a minute, I thought it was really awfully cold in Chicago, and it can be. And I'm making a prediction. I think that this winter is going to be a milder winter than recent's. And I'm not upset about that at all. So, ladies, I gotta dive right in and ask you this question because it's frustrating me that I'm not getting any good answers from anybody on this. I want to know why you all did not get me tickets to this Republican midterm convention. And y'all going? Yeah. How come I don't? I am upset with you guys that you all are going. Front row seats, and you didn't get your boy ticket.
1: Okay, first of all, I want you to remember that rejection is protection. Okay?
3: That's right. That's right.
1: First of all. Second of all, Trump-palooza, if you slow it down, it really says Trump is full of losers.
0: Poo. Yes. Trump poo. It says Trump poo.
3: That's right.
0: He's full of losers.
2: Our tickets got revoked. They found out that we aren't diamond and silk, which I don't know who told, because they really
1: don't know who told. Did you
2: somebody
1: tell
2: mention
1: Richard?
0: That I didn't one of say them, nothing.
2: They
0: I
2: were
0: did
2: like,
0: not.
2: One of you died. You can't both be here. And I was like,
0: they
2: ooh.
0: Said, wait a minute, you got some sense. That must not be them. They're not crazy stuff. So it must not be our friends, DNS. Man, yeah. Can you all, and here's the thing that's crazy about this convention, this midterm convention. First of all, you saw the price tag for a sitting number, $25,000 to $100,000. And I was like, okay, if I'm in a tight race right now, And $50,000 gets me some additional flyers out to help me win this race that I'm probably going to lose because the Democrats are better in my district and they had a town hall with my people. I probably need to spend that $50,000 to see how I can maybe still win this race. But to go see Orange Menace keep yapping on, nah.
2: I think you should have one every week.
0: Me too.
2: I really do. Every week until everybody gets it.
0: And right, exactly. And now, as much as we tease about that, the other side of it is you may have seen the number of Republicans that have said, I got to go make, a peanut butter and jelly sandwich.
2: I love it. I love how they say no to it. They're like, you know what? That is the week, weirdly, that I'm donating a kidney to this orphan.
0: Yeah.
2: And so I really can't miss that,
0: And I got a text from my spouse that the grass ain't cut.
2: I mean,
0: and, we got a walking mower, not the riding mower we used to have. And I really need to be there.
1: I think I hear my mama calling me.
2: I'm really busy.
1: My mama calling me. I'm sorry. I can't go.
0: I can't go.
1: My mama calling.
2: Like, he doesn't have enough ways to grift. He keeps coming up with new ways. Like every day there's no amount of money that's too small for him.
0: No.
2: 25 grand a man has grifted $1 billion over like $2 billion in the year and a half plus that he's been in office. But let me get this 25 grand from you. Let me get this 50 grand. He is such a low level punk criminal.
0: I still got to jam you up a little bit more. That's not quite
1: enough.
0: That's
1: right. I'm going to dig in your pockets.
2: That's right.
1: Come over here so I can dig in your pockets. And in fact, I'm going to show you. I'm going to show you how rude I am. I'm going to dig in your pockets when you need it the most.
0: And
1: I'm not going to break you off none of this $400 million I got in mind.
0: I've been telling you. Somebody take the baton on that. He's got a boatload of money, according to what we've been told. And he's sitting back like the grand poobah, rearing back in his chair like, nah, I'm not going to break you off over here. But listen, y'all, here's the thing. And they're still showing up for his behind by not reining him in on the Iran war, by not shutting him down on the tariffs, by not making him come to the table to negotiate when it comes to Medicare and Medicaid. None of the ACA subsidies, they're not doing any of that. So when we talk, when we hear people go, and I know you guys have these conversations where people go, oh, he's just awful. Donald's just awful. And you're like, yeah, he is, but that's like drinking water. It's the other people around him.
1: Yes. Mm-hmm.
2: No, first of all, I think we have to get it through our heads that these people do not care about winning elections. They will steal it. They do not care about getting people to vote for them. They don't think any of us should be voting. Right. Number two, this is their agenda. They are they're not just letting it happen. That takes away their agency. They are promoting it and making it happen. It is their agenda. You have to hold that agenda. They published a whole book and did none of them come out and say, I have nothing to do with this book. They didn't even say it, let alone act like it. So this is their agenda and their policy. 100%. And I refuse to take away their choice, their power, their will in making this happen. They have done it.
0: Yeah. And they have to own it. If they don't choose to, we're going to make them own it. I asked a silly question, but not really a silly question. I have a question of the day that I asked my listeners, and that's this one for today. For this week, it's been, do you think that the cabinet, starting with J.D. Vance, will try invoking the 25th Amendment after the midterms to provide cover for their political futures? And it's been an interesting array of responses to that. But what do you guys think?
2: No.
0: Because absolutely of largely not. What you just said, right?
2: Yeah, absolutely not. Also, they can't get along with each other. See, that would imply that they have some sort of unity with each other, but they are clawing at each other's backs. You know, JD and what's his name? Rubio, and now Hegseth, like these are not people who have any interest in supporting each other. This is a bunch of individuals who are about their own personal gain and personal glory. And they all are hoping that they can get through this and get to this other thing, which they cannot. Nope. So,
1: you know what film breaks it down very clearly for you is the second Riddick when he's working with the necromancers.
0: With the necromancers, yeah. Mm-hmm.
1: This is exactly the same situation. Okay.
2: She said it all the time. It's the necromancers. Riddick too.
1: He ain't nothing but necro on that side.
2: Watch Carville gonna say it tomorrow. Carville gonna get up and say, this is just like necromancer.
0: And then, right. Then we gotta get after him and say, send you your check.
2: Right.
0: Because you brought it to the table first. Speaking of stuff to watch, we're gonna divulge for a moment. The three of us have gotta suit up and go rescue, Zoe Saldana's character in Lioness.
2: Okay, thank you.
0: We got to go get the girl. We got to tell you, they're messing around a little bit too much.
2: The longest kidnapping I have ever seen. Like this is like, and now they just now getting around to cutting off a baby toe. I'm like, right. That didn't happen day one.
0: Harlem Nights. You cut off my baby toe.
1: That's the best scene. One of the best scenes ever. I'm telling you.
0: Fighting in an alley and getting hit with a garbage can.
2: I'm so frustrated with that show. Every episode is the same thing. First of all, it's conversations in the past about her explaining to everybody that she's a soldier. Right. Okay, just constantly, I'm a soldier. I was like, I'd like to see you soldiering and not just talking about it.
0: Yes.
2: So she's just saying, I'm a soldier. And her husband's going, but what about us? And her kids are going, but what about us? And she's like, I'm a soldier. And listen, then they cut to this weak kidnapping.
0: I'm enjoying the show, but I said to my wife, I was like, wait a minute. This bad A woman gets snatched in her own neighborhood after they try to shoot her. And where's the detail at the every corner?
2: Buy up a house
0: and have some people. I know.
2: These are people who are capable of landing in a war pulling out one person.
0: They snuck
2: and not being detected by anybody.
1: So in their pocket.
0: Can't protect her down the street.
2: But they ain't got nobody in the suburb. Right? They like, she comes home from that mission, drives home.
1: Because everybody's over in Mumbai.
2: Right. She just answers the door like, oh, hey, what's that? No guards. No, they don't even have an alarm on that house. They don't even have a Ring camera. I'm like, what is...
0: Doesn't it make you crazy in terms of some of
2: then they all walk into a bar undercover, but they all 15 of them walk in together. Like, and it's spread out around the bar.
0: Who answers the door anymore and doesn't look in the peephole?
2: But you don't have a Ring camera. I'm trying to figure out, why am I looking at all this gear that you have packed up in your closet?
0: Right.
2: And not one camera at the door.
1: You ain't got a Ring camera at the door?
0: Oh my God.
2: It is so annoying to me. I was like, I don't know what happened with this season. But I am sick of it. Plus, I have to say that the terrorist kidnappers, they put her in some nice outfits. She had a nice, really coordinated sweatsuit. She had some athleisure that was working. Yeah.
1: Nice.
0: So I'm not crazy then in terms of
2: it's frustrating. Every week I'm like, let me just get up and get her. Oh my God.
0: I was telling my wife this. There's some folks on social media that are actually dressing up. Like, we got to go get Joe. I mean,
2: this is ridiculous. I'm sick of all the special operative, you know, hard people. They're just on crying about it. They're like, I'm in her.
0: Give me a chance. Give me a chance. Like,
1: I wish I had skills to go get her.
0: let me go get my friends out on the West Coast, and we know how to get her. We're from the Midwest. We're from Detroit and Chicago.
2: This is what I'm saying. And the terrorists are hiding them in empty subdivisions where there's one house with a bunch of people in it.
0: Yeah.
2: And they're like, can't find them. They walk right by the house too last week. They were like, that's okay. Like, you can't get out of the car? Get out the car and look in the window. And they're like, no.
1: Yeah. I'm detecting from the car.
0: With all these Karens running around, walking up on people at convenience stores, what are you doing here? Do you live in this neighborhood?
2: I know. They got six Arab guys coming in and out of this house, all scruffy looking and anxious. Because, you know, they got that anxious. I'm in the middle of a
0: with a leather suit on in the middle of June.
2: I was like, this is ridiculous.
1: Now I got to watch because I've never seen it.
2: Oh, let me tell you something. This season is really, I can't even say it's jumping challenging. The shark. It's like walking around the shark slowly. It's not working for me.
0: We did not solve anything the last 2 minutes, and that's okay, y'all,
1: because we
0: get to have fun. I'm going to have some fun with Frangela. People got a problem with that.
2: Oh, I miss. Thank you for that. I miss talking pop culture.
0: Yes, because we got, you know, it is in crazy ways reflective of some of the insanity that we are dealing with and that's been hoisted upon us. I've been saying this for months now that we would get to this point where it's fourth quarter, as Magic used to say, fourth quarter is winning time. And so right now, everybody's got to step up. All this fighting about, oh, I didn't get my candidate and she's not this or he's not that. You got to drop that noise. Right now, you got to just shoulder up. And we got to go rescue this country and be ready to do the work that we got to do. So, you know, hold your thoughts real quick. We'll take a quick break, come back, and then we will talk about fighting for this country. And I want to have you guys drop a dime on a couple people. 773-763-9278 is the number. I'm Richard Chu talking with Frangela. Keep it right here. We'll be right back with more of Chu's Views.
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0: All right, guys, welcome back to the show. I am hanging out with Frangela Duo, my friends from the West Coast who happen to be from the Midwest. So we kind of know how to get things done. So I have to ask you guys this question before we were going to break. We've seen a lot of people over these last year and a half, 2 year period of time with special elections and off year elections, whatever we want to call them. And now we're in the last 60-ish days before we get to the midterms. And I'm hoping people will be willing to bury their ego and their purity test and just get to work so that we can win this stuff back and that we can perform and do better for the country. What say you both?
1: I think we're on our way. And when you talk about perform, I think that people are dropping their performative politics because their personal economies don't allow for a certain level of bottom feeding racism. Okay. Mm-hmm. And so, you know, when you get hungry, it doesn't matter that the next person next to you who's hungry is black. Mm-hmm. Yeah. But unfortunately, we had to get to this place, which is why black people sat back and watched, be like, nope, we're not going to step up. We're not stepping up.
2: Y'all ain't ready.
1: Until you are ready.
0: Mm-hmm. Until you learn that
3: until
0: lesson.
3: You learn lesson. Because I'm going to tell you something. When I think about the people, especially in Michigan, who were, because there's a large Middle Eastern community in Michigan, one of the, I think it's the largest in the United States. Mm-hmm. People were saying, yeah, and in a lot of, like West Bloomfield, a lot of places. So when people were saying that Kamala, they couldn't vote for Kamala because they didn't think that her stance on Gaza, on the Palestinian, a two-state solution was strong enough, or that they felt like she wasn't good. And I was like, and how'd that work out? Mm-hmm. Because now you really think that wasn't going to be better than this? Is that what you're saying to me now? That you couldn't vote for her because of this? Because you thought she wasn't going to do what you wanted, although I believe she was, mm-hmm. you know, and now are they in a better position because you took this so-called principled stand, you know, yeah. And it's, I look at this and I'm, it's,
0: and we're not pointing fingers and saying that, folks, please understand.
3: No,
0: we're not pointing, we're saying, listen, pay attention when folks who are trying to say to you, we got to win this part first.
3: Yes.
0: It's incremental winning. We win this. Then we can build on that. We win the next, then we win the next. And the more that we do that, the better off we will be. And I'm hoping that both of you guys are right. And I believe you are. I love your analogy that you gave, Francis, as it relates to that person that's sitting next to you mm-hmm. that may have been, you know, not willing to cooperate and not willing to play along and put their arms down. I think that they're finally realizing, you know what? Maybe these people were right because I'm getting hammered here.
1: MAGA farmers.
3: Yeah.
1: Mm-hmm. How you like this beef on the shelf?
3: I need to see them step up and actually do it because I believe they would, if they could, they would vote for him again right now. I really do. Because it never was about the price of anything. It was always about the racism. It was never, and I've been saying this and it's driven me crazy since 2015. He was not selling economy. He was selling whiteness and the lie that they told
1: themselves. And they bought it.
3: And they bought
0: whiteness is, listen, people, folks know this, and anybody that's offended, again, go look in the mirror. Whiteness or proximity to it in our country is a powerful drug.
1: It's powerful, especially
3: when you have nothing else. Yeah, you have nothing else.
0: It might be more powerful than some of the actual bad illegal drugs, the oxys and the others, because it can get you killed. Just like those can, it can get you delusional, just like those others can, and it gets you strung out.
3: Yeah, it makes you vote against your own interests. And the reality here is that the lie that they tell, and we need to stop trying to recruit these people. Stop trying to recruit people who were willing to go to a Klan meeting. Stop it, Democrats. You don't have, your job isn't to convince them, your job is to make sure the rest of us get to vote and our votes get counted. You're not going to convince those people. Stop trying, because they would do it again. What he was selling when he came down that escalator was whiteness is valuable. And if you're poor and you don't have access to power, and the one thing you have that has any kind of power is your whiteness, that's what he was telling you, is that I will make that as powerful as you think it was. Yep. And it somehow isn't now today.
0: You get to lean into it again, even though you may be. And that's why he said, I believe he's drawn to, or whatever he said about, you know, liking the uneducated, because the uneducated can be duped, unfortunately, and not people who don't have an education per se, but those who are not informed as to what's really going on and what the real time of day is. They can be duped into something that is going to be harmful to them. But it also taps into the, I believe, and this is the hard part for people to hear sometimes, this conversation about whiteness in America, it's hard for people to tap into. Damn, I may have done some racist things. It doesn't make me a racist.
1: No.
0: But I may have done some racist things. I may have stood by and watched things happen. And it's hard for people to check themselves there, because then it makes them have to deal with the reality that what a lot of people have been saying for decades, centuries, is real. Does that
1: make
0: sense?
1: We are here. Yes, we're here because people don't want to sit in uncomfortable spaces. And I get it. Most people don't want to look at themselves, right? It's a hard thing to look at and deal with yourself, especially when you're not proud of yourself. But that is the issue in this country. From slavery on, how we deal with women, how we deal with our elderly, how we deal with how we educate our children. We don't want to sit in these uncomfortable spaces. We don't even want to look at our food right now.
0: And where our food is coming from.
1: Thank you.
3: You don't need to know that. You don't need to know that.
0: Yeah. I mean, like, now we're bringing food from places that we once, you know, spoke nastily of. And now we're saying, oh, yeah,
3: that other
0: stuff
3: countries
0: is cool.
3: Won't. We're talking about meat and companies that China has sent back. That is
1: frozen for years, y'all.
3: As far as you
1: years.
3: Know. Oh, wait, they had a couple de-thaws in there, and I know it.
0: Because you know what? Maybe their power went out because their power grid hadn't been tended to, and you know, nobody said anything for a week, and then they plugged it back in and said, oh, yeah, we're good. And it. Anyhow.
3: Yeah. No, I think it's, you know, I don't want to rob anyone of their agency. I don't think that people looked at all these farmers. You know what they do have? Internet. Like, don't tell me you didn't think, you really thought the felon who had 6 bankruptcies was going to be good for the economy. The man who drove a casino out of business.
0: It can't be said enough.
3: Was going to, no, you didn't. You didn't believe that. You wanted to own the libs. You wanted to be able to say that you lived in a country where you could be as racist as you want and not be ashamed of it anymore. That you were better than somebody. That's fine. You live your life.
0: And you know
3: you know what? But stop lying and saying it's about the price of eggs.
0: And Angela, it's not even I'm not correcting you. I'm just saying not even just shamed. It's that I get to do it without being called on it.
1: That's
0: because they've never been ashamed of it. They just haven't been called on it. And so that's a big part of it. I mean, it just is. I'll share this quick story with you guys of a person that I know referenced during Juneteenth that their one of their family members said that Juneteenth was silly. And I was like, really? So I guess that St. Patrick's Day should be silly also in that same conversation. So you know how I roll.
3: Yeah. No, I can't.
0: And let me ask y'all this as we keep moving forward and all. Some people said, let it go, leave it alone. And I have to some extent. And rather than but, I've also said this, that Laura Loomer should not be anywhere close to the levers of power when she can get away with saying what she said about 8% of the population of this country.

0: word from any of them. And that's just...
1: They gotta get They're making biscuits in the kitchen.
2: They can't
0: They're even making them in the kitchen. They're making them out back. They don't even give them a kitchen. They didn't even give them a kitchen, Francis. They ain't got a kitchen to make them biscuits. They're making those biscuits out in the back 40.
2: Oh my God. They're making sun biscuits.
0: Right.
1: Sun biscuits.
0: People are going to hate us. They're going to because the
1: I'm okay with it.
2: Hate away.
1: Hate away.
2: That's your condemnation.
0: That's right. Frangela, thank you, Francis and Angela, for hanging out with me. I so appreciate it. I love you guys. And more importantly, I respect what you do. So keep on keeping on, as the phrase goes. It's good to see you both, okay?
1: Wonderful to see you. Thank you for having us.
0: All right. Talk to you soon. Love you both. Bye. Oh, boy. Okay. Lots of laughs, lots of fun banter with two great women that are great comedians, but more importantly, they're great citizens. They are patriots, and they have they've mastered the art of melding in politics, social issues, and in their humor. So check out Frangela. Thanks, everybody, for hanging out with us today. Take a deep breath, guys, and make your life count. And stay tuned for the Stephanie Miller Show. We will see you tomorrow.

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4: AP News, I'm Marcela Sanchez. President Trump made this promise to Americans if Republicans retain control of the House and Senate in the midterm elections.
5: You win with us and you get $5,000. It will be called the Trump dividend. We'll call it the Trump dividend. Congratulations.
4: He made the announcement at the GOP's midterm convention in Dallas, where he's expected to headline again tonight. A federal judge has allowed Missouri's top court to move forward with a contempt hearing in a tense legal battle over whether new congressional districts backed by Trump can be used in the November election. The fight has created confusion over which districts will be in place for voters. The U.S. and China are working on an agreement to lower import taxes. AP correspondent Donna Warder has more.
6: The Chinese government says it and the U.S. are hoping to soon work out an agreement on lowering import taxes for both countries. A spokesman for the Chinese Commerce Ministry says negotiators are looking at reducing tariffs on $30 billion worth of goods. China's official Xinhua news agency says that amount would be for each country. President Donald Trump and Chinese President Xi Jinping are expected to meet in Washington in 2 weeks for what will be their third face-to-face talks in the past year. At their last meeting in May, they agreed to launch a U.S.-China Board of Trade, along with a Board of Investment. I'm Donna Warder.
4: Apple has unveiled its new iPhone 18 models. As for its highly anticipated foldable version called the Duo,
7: this is not the biggest iPhone ever, until it is the biggest and the thinnest iPhone ever.
4: The Duo will be available in October. U.S. crude prices rose above $100 as gas and diesel prices moved sharply higher.

0: This is AP News.
1: AP Sports, I'm Mike Hempen. The Seahawks rallied from 10 points down to beat the Patriots 13-10 in the NFL season opener. Backup quarterback Drew Locke, replacing the injured Sam Darnold, led two late scoring drives. Seattle safety Julian Love says the team hung in there after falling behind.
2: Wasn't very clean. But we stuck together.
1: Darnold suffered a hip injury on the opening drive. The team says more tests are needed. The Southeastern Conference is no longer expected to vote Thursday on whether to expel LSU from the league. That's according to a source speaking to the AP. Hockey player and coach turned broadcaster Barry Melrose has died at the age of 70. He had been diagnosed with Parkinson's disease. The Phillies beat the Astros 11-7. Houston's Jose Altuve doubled for his 2,500th career hit. I'm Mike.
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4: From the Weatherology Weather Center, I'm meteorologist Michael Caro. For today, we'll have partly to mostly cloudy skies with high temperatures climbing up to 80. Then for tonight, clear and calm, a low of 60. A nice sunny end to your work week on Friday with upper 70s for high temperatures. And still looking to stay dry into your weekend. Saturday, a mixture of clouds and sun working up to a high of 83. Partly sunny Sunday approaching 80. And that's your latest Chicago weather update. Right now, 70 degrees.
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4: From the Weatherology Weather Center, I'm meteorologist Michael Caro. High temperatures approaching 80 for this afternoon under partly to mostly cloudy skies. Then for tonight, clear and calm, a low of 60. A nice sunny end to your work week on Friday with upper 70s for high temperatures. And still looking to stay dry into your weekend. Saturday, a mixture of clouds and sun, working up to a high of 83. Partly sunny Sunday approaching 80. And that's your latest Chicago weather update. Currently, it's 72.
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7: On the line with us is Gil Duran. He's the author of a new book, The Nerd Reich, Silicon Valley Fascism, and the War on Democracy.
8: When J.D. Vance moves his mouth, it's the ideas of Peter Thiel that come out. And in 2021, Vance gave an interview where he directly quoted the ideas of Curtis Yarvin, this fascist tech political writer who is largely funded by Peter Thiel, who claims that the United States would be better served by replacing democracy with dictatorship. And Vance quoted his ideas for purging the federal government and defying the courts. And for some reason, no one in the Beltway media ever asked J.D. Vance about any of this. He got away scot-free. And so J.D. Vance is a dangerous radical extremist who embraces these awful anti-democratic ideas, and he got them from Silicon Valley and from Peter Thiel.
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0: No, it is the Stephanie Miller Show. Our friend Joe Walsh, I didn't get to the, you know, the bat crazy part of the whole Trump thing with Dr. Redliner, but Joe Walsh said Donald Trump has always been a horrible human being, a sociopath. Now he is rapidly losing his mind, which means the current president of the United States is a horrible human being slash sociopath who's rapidly losing his mind. This is really bad, dangerous thing, not just for America, but for the entire free world. Can I say, God bless my TV husband, Lawrence O'Donnell, the handsomest anchor in the world. Here he is.
1: The president of the United States is insane. That's what it also is. It's not a proof. Not one elected Republican in Washington has explained any of the social media madness exhibited by Donald Trump so proudly on Labor Day weekend. Donald Trump would never have the bravery to even get on a horse. Never mind fighting a war. But yesterday, he and Natalie Harp decided to depict him as a Navy battle commander in his own war, presumably right in the middle of the Strait of Hormuz.
0: Yeah. Governor Pritzker has been speaking out about this as well.
2: We have Donald Trump himself, a president suffering from dementia, who unleashed violence on our cities, who jacked up grocery prices, screwed our farmers, and now has you paying for his gaudy golden ballroom. I'm done pretending that these self-dealing racist, misogynist grifters are an aberration of the Republican Party. They are the mainstream of the Republican Party now.
0: Yeah. Yes. Thank you. Mm-hmm. It's the whole party. You got to keep making the case. Tracy in Mesa, Arizona. It's your birthday. It's your birthday. Happy birthday.
3: Hey. Well, when I called the other day, I mentioned my Stephanie Miller age filter. I'm 346 days younger than you.
0: Good.
4: Oh.
0: So, okay.
4: Fantastic.
3: So, but yeah, I the reason I called is because when 9/11 happened, I remember some pundit, I can't remember who it was, said that September 10th was now the most forgettable day in of the year.
0: Uh-huh.
3: And I said, oh, great, thanks a lot. Well, then last year, you know what happened on my birthday was Charlie Kirk got assassinated.
4: Oh, that's right.
3: So,
0: oh,
4: yeah.
0: Wow.
4: That was a
3: so
4: year
3: I guess
4: today?
3: If it took, yes.
0: You're like you're a disaster magnet. I thought
3: I guess I am. But if it took that to give my birthday significance again, I guess I'll take it because, you know, I told you my story about, you know, playing at a Turning Point Christmas party.
4: That's right.
0: Right.
3: Back in 2021. And I actually, and Charlie Kirk and Erica Kirk were both there. And I witnessed a whole lot of that ugliness firsthand, you know, without even realizing that what the party was about. So, but anyway, yeah. So happy birthday to me. And, but, yeah, I guess my day does have some meaning now.
0: Yeah.
3: There you go.
0: You have meaning to us, to the
4: yes.
0: Stephanie Miller Show family.
4: Yes,
0: 29 minutes after the hour, we have Watergate prosecutor Jill Weinbanks and Olivia Troy all coming up on The Big Shoe.
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6: From the Weatherology Weather Center, I'm meteorologist Michael Caro. High temperatures approaching 80 for this afternoon under partly to mostly cloudy skies. Then for tonight, clear and calm, a low of 60. A nice sunny end to your work week on Friday with upper 70s for high temperatures and still looking to stay dry into your weekend. Saturday, a mixture of clouds and sun working up to a high of 83. Partly sunny Sunday approaching 80. And that's your latest Chicago weather update. Right now it's 73.
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0: guess we're good enough.
1: I think that's our first tagline, Stephanie Miller Show. It's fine. It's fine.
0: Yeah.
1: It's fine. Okay. It's the best we can do.
0: Well, our first, we invented radio that should be conceivably listened by
1: no one.
0: By
1: yes.
0: Nobody.
1: Sam, this is hard to do. Pay attention, young man.
0: Yeah.
1: We are, we were too, liberal for conservatives and too politically incorrect for liberals. So theoretically, we devised a show that appeals to absolutely no one.
0: Right.
1: And yet it's still been here for 22 years.
2: I mean, I kind of fit some of that description.
1: Yeah.
0: Yeah.
1: So,
0: good.
1: Yeah. Yeah. Yeah. It's hard to do that. What would be the a demographic where no one would listen?
0: Let's do that.
1: Okay. Wow. Of all the Goldwater Miller's things that people have sent me, this one I've never seen. Seth posted, wondering what the proper attire would have been for this 1964 golden shower for Goldwater.
0: I'm sorry, what?
1: Featuring Buddy Ebsen, Gloria Swanson, and Ronald Reagan.
0: Who knew that Buddy Ebsen was into golden showers?
1: This is a thing. Look, it was a thing. A golden shower for
0: what?
1: Well, that was before the, you know, Russian hooker pee tape.
0: I mean, we knew what golden showers were before that.
1: The biggest show of the year, a golden shower for Goldwater.
0: Oh.
1: Okay. I'm just saying. Can we just have one nice thing? Can I please just have the pee tape?

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5: AP News. Good morning, I'm Ed Donahue. The Labor Department's Producer Price Index, which captures inflation before it reaches consumers, picked up last month after cooling earlier this summer. Oil and gas prices remain high. Sales of previously occupied homes dropped last month to the slowest annual pace in more than a year. Potential home buyers are grappling with rising mortgage rates and home prices. President Trump speaks again tonight at the Republican midterm convention in Dallas. Last night, the president said,
6: "If the Republicans win, you win with us and you get $5,000. It will be called the Trump dividend."
5: The reaction.
7: Interestingly, it is legal.
5: This is attorney John Day.
7: It's essentially saying this is a promise made during a campaign. It would apply to the way it was described by President Trump. It would apply to everybody, Democrats, Republicans, people who didn't vote, as long as you're an adult citizen of the U.S.
5: The dubious promise would likely cost more than $1 trillion and require congressional approval. The Supreme Court again rejected a push to use Missouri congressional maps backed by President Trump, a loss for Republicans trying to maintain control of the House. A court in Hong Kong found the publisher of the Wall Street Journal guilty of trying to prevent a reporter from taking a leadership role in a local press union. However, the company was acquitted of firing Selena Cheng due to union activities. In 2024, Cheng said all employees in Hong Kong have the right to join a union without asking their employer's permission.
8: Too often, employers in Hong Kong believe they're in a position to bully their employees out of a union so they cannot seek help when they're in need to assert their rights.
5: Stocks are sinking again after oil prices jumped back to where they were in May. Benchmark crude at one point topped $100 for the first time since the spring. This is AP News. The AP's Donna Warder reports South Americans protested a visit by Secretary of State Marco Rubio.
9: In Lima, the capital of Peru, protesters shouted, "We don't want to be a U.S. colony." U.S. Secretary of State Marco Rubio will meet with Peru's new president, Keiko Fujimori, a leader who is aligned with President Donald Trump's tough position on the drug trade.
10: Este es un momento de protesta.
9: Pastor and protester Luis Perez says this is a time for protest. It is a time when the people, united regardless of their ideologies, are taking to the streets to say, "Marco Rubio, get out." In Ecuador Wednesday, Rubio said the U.S. is now focused on working with allied countries and aligning with their laws, but that the U.S. military will still blow up ships if need be. I'm Donna Warder.
5: Iranian-backed Houthi rebels have entered Yemen's strategic Red Sea port of Mocha. I'm in.
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12: From the Weatherology Weather Center, I'm meteorologist Michael Caro. High temperatures approaching 80 for this afternoon under partly to mostly cloudy skies. Then for tonight, clear and calm, a low of 60. A nice sunny end to your

0: Work week on Friday with upper 70s for high temperatures and still looking to stay dry into your weekend. Saturday, a mixture of clouds and sun, working up to a high of 83. Partly sunny Sunday, approaching 80. And that's your latest Chicago weather update. Right now, it's 73.
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0: Switching gears to some political news, today Republicans arrived in Dallas for a two-day midterm convention. The convention has been dubbed Trump-a-palooza, and Trump spoke at the event, and the big question was whether Trump would show up as a buxom blonde or a buxom brunette. But get this, Trump's flight to the midterm convention was halted as the emergency slide in Air Force One Qatari jet was deployed. Take a look at this. It's real. Yeah. Once again, Trump is causing more inflation.
1: All right. Jimmy Fallon, correct?
2: That's right.
1: Yeah, look who's here. It's our friend. Big legal stack.
3: I was once tuned into my radio one day to Stephanie Miller.

0: should we start with the freshest felonies first and then just work backwards?
1: Oh, there are so many, but sure, why not the newest ones?
0: You know, I was just saying to Dr. Redletter that, you know, the famous phrase, follow the money, of course, came from Watergate. And now it's every story out of the Trump administration, right? The corruption is so, you always said, someone said, it's not hard to follow the money. This administration and its key players continue to benefit wherever they can from their time in office. And you said it's always follow the money. But it's every day, every story, isn't it?
1: It's not only every day, it's multiple stories every day. And it's not just Donald Trump. It's not just his son-in-law. It's not just his friend, Steve Witkoff. It's not just the cabinet secretaries, it's everyone affiliated with him, and everything about it is outrageous. And most of it is not just outrageous that they're supplementing their income,
0: right. But
1: that they're, for example, charging $100,000 a month to get an early access to market-moving posts that the president does. Mm-hmm. I mean, that is so corrupt.
0: And
1: it's unbelievable.
0: He's bragging about it on social media with,
1: yes,
0: you know, the video of him in the office, you know, insider trading. I mean, it's extraordinary. Let's start with last night's felony. Someone posted, Trump promised $5,000 to every American,
1: yes,
0: if Republicans win. That's a bribe, a federal felony, 18 U.S.C. 597 prison. He said it on camera in front of a cheering crowd. Nothing will happen to him because we don't have a justice system. We have a system that protects the rich and punishes everyone else. This is what a failed state looks like. I mean, that's the thing, is you can identify the crimes every day and then go, nope, nothing's going to happen.
2: Who's going to hold him accountable? Yeah.
1: Well, certainly not the attorney general, who was at that same event.
0: Speaking.
1: And spoke at that event. Talk about another corrupt event. Yes, aside from that being, I'm sure it won't work because the money has to come from somewhere.
2: Right.
1: And no one's going to let that happen. But it is a ridiculous bribe. It's an ethical violation. The good news is, he's not going to be in office in 2 years, and the Democrats are going to control all three branches, my prediction.
0: Yeah.
1: And there's a 5-year statute of limitations.
0: Yeah.
1: So guess what? When we are inaugurated, we will be able to do something about it.
0: Oh, it sounds like
1: it won't be too late. So there's that, you know, and there's other good news today. I hope you're going to get to the good news.
0: What is
1: it? Supreme Court.
0: Oh, yes.
2: Yeah, Missouri.
0: Okay. Missouri, yeah.
2: Missouri.
0: No, I mean, thank God. We'll take any sliver of justice anywhere we can get it.
1: Exactly. Any glimmer of hope in a day of needing any glimmer.
0: Can I say the thrill you to send up my leg, though, is that all of it could be retried from my understanding. Jack Smith's January 6th classified documents. Right? I mean,
1: well, maybe. I mean, depends. You know, there you have a longer statute of limitations because he'll have been in office for 4 years and the crimes had happened way before that. So you might not be as lucky on all of that. But he'll be gone. Let's celebrate.
2: Yes. That. That's something to celebrate.
1: I mean, I don't want to be a glutton and ask for more than we need. Just getting him.
0: Oh, I do. Gluttony is
1: okay.
2: You're asking for everything.
0: It's my bag.
2: Yeah.
0: I'm reading this, Jill. It's just Todd Branson cheers at the Republican midterm convention. He used his speech to praise the Trump administration's law and order message about the convicted felon in the White Oval Office. Okay. He said to evil men and women in this country, know this, President Trump will hold you accountable.
1: I love it.
0: Former Attorney General Eric Holder said the speech was unprecedented, disgraceful. Attorney generals don't talk about political things. He shouldn't be there. I mean, we're just so beyond normal now. We're all numb.
2: Was that just a norm busting, or was that actually illegal to speak at the convention like that?
1: Well, the Hatch Act doesn't apply to the president.
2: Right.
1: But it certainly does to others who are there. They are federal employees, mm-hmm, and they shouldn't be doing blatantly political activities. And you notice they specifically omitted using their title. So it wasn't, mm-hmm, introduced as Attorney General Todd Blanche. It wasn't Secretary of Commerce.
2: Okay.
1: It was just their name.
0: Right.
1: But that doesn't mean they aren't the Secretary and the Attorney General. They are.
0: Right.
1: And so I don't think you evade the law by just simply dropping someone's title when they come to speak. I was totally out of politics until I was out of government.
0: Yeah.
1: And so 1976 was my very first campaign. I never had campaigned before.
0: Yeah.
1: And it was very exciting to be involved, but I would have never, ever thought. And I was, you know, obviously I was a low-level Hatch Act employee.
0: Right.
1: But so was my boss.
0: Right. Right. Yeah. Huh. Back when there were rules. Okay.
1: Exactly.
0: So suburban Democratic lawmakers and some former GOP members of Congress are asking the Supreme Court to block Trump's attempt to restrict mail-in voting, arguing the president has unlawfully seized federal election powers that belong to Congress and the states. So this is a new amicus brief I'm sure you know about. Yeah. More than 250 sitting and former lawmakers argue his executive order and subsequent regulation announced by the Postal Service are both unconstitutional. I'm telling you, I know you're talking about it on Sisters-in-Law.
1: Right.
0: I'm having a hard time following where we are with this on any given day.
1: Yeah, well, right now we're sort of safe for the moment, but we will know more every day. It's going to be another Supreme Court, and eventually they're going to have to deal with the merits, because if you remember when this first went up, they said it's not ripe, that it's not a final order, so we have nothing that we can decide. So go back.
0: Right.
1: Then the court, the post office issued the final order, and the plaintiffs went back and said, okay, now it's ripe. And the defendants, the government, the Department of Justice said, oh, no, before it wasn't ripe. Now it's too late. It's per se. You can't do it. So it's impossible to know, but the Supreme Court is going to have to rule on the constitutionality, which is clearly unconstitutional.
0: Yeah.
1: The Constitution says that elections are run by the states. Mm-hmm. Congress has some role in it. Nothing for the executive branch. The president has nothing to do with elections. He cannot order his post office to do anything that would interfere with it. And the interference would be so enormous. They would control who gets to vote.
0: Yeah.
1: And the way the rule is set up, it's draconian. If one person gets a ballot that is not legitimate, everybody in that batch, hundreds of thousands of people, would be eliminated from voting.
0: Yeah.
1: So it's and they could say someone's not. What happens if you got married and you notified the state, but you didn't notify the federal government?
0: Yeah.
1: And so your name is different.
0: Chaos. It's yeah. But it's what they're
1: and
0: hoping
1: that's the
0: for.
1: Goal,
0: yeah.
1: Isn't it?
2: Yeah, absolutely.
0: This reminds me of me finding avocados in my yard. Is it that's ripe? No, that's not ripe yet. Okay, is that ripe? I didn't know the law was like that, but okay. Here's the other one. Congressman Raja Krishnamoorthy said the Trump administration is planning to deploy federal agents to polling places this fall as President Trump seeks to intimidate the electorate. The Justice Department needs to disclose these plans and what safeguards will prevent voter intimidation and suppression. Well, we're counting on the DOJ. I mean, what's your take on that, on ICE or troops and or troops to the polls?
1: I think we're going to be back to citizen groups, voting rights groups, bringing lawsuits and monitoring what's going on. Monitors is a different issue, and monitors have been used, but usually they're used for the good of voting, not to intimidate and not to stop people from voting. This time, we don't know. I'm looking into volunteering as a poll watcher just to be, you know, obviously it's one person at one place.
0: Right.
1: But if every one of us volunteered,
0: does something,
1: think about the, you know, it's, I don't know if you've had a chance to be at the Obama Center yet. It's fantastic.
0: Oh, I haven't. I'm so jealous.
1: Oh,
0: can't wait to go.
1: Yeah. It's fabulous. But every exhibit ends with a thing that says, imagine your impact.
0: Yeah.
1: Here's what you can do.
0: Yeah.
1: It's not this Trumpian,
2: right.
1: Here's what I'll do.
2: Right.
1: Here's, you know, it's all me, me, me, me.
0: Yeah.
1: It's what you can do. And there's good suggestions for citizen involvement in protecting democracy. And that's where we are right now, is citizen involvement in protecting democracy.
0: Yeah. Don't boo. Vote. Okay, that was my Obama.
2: Yeah, don't
0: okay.
2: Move,
0: so a lot of people, we say this every day, Jill, a lot of smart people on my show go, you know, I'm not a conspiracy theorist, but a lot of people, you know, because obviously there's a number of fears about interference in these midterms. So this morning's headline is Elon Musk's ex suggests he interfered with the 2024 election. He had a degree of certainty that Trump would win. She said he interfered with the 2024 election. one of many explosive moments in a new documentary about Moscow. I'm sure you've heard of this coming out. Ashley St. Clair, who had a son with Musk in 2024, was a former MAGA influencer, was one person who chose to participate in the film. At one point, she described Musk's unusual confidence in Trump winning in 2024. He recalled Musk leaving Mar-a-Lago celebration early and later told her he knew it would go in Trump's favor. He said Musk had a degree of certainty like I'd never seen before. St. Clair told Musk at one point that she didn't want to know more because she didn't want to be deposed, and he told her that was wise. I mean, how would we ever, I mean, it seems pretty critical to our democracy is trying to discover if this is true and what happened and how we safeguard against it.
1: When I listen to that, I think, you know, Musk is a little crazy, too.
2: Sure.
1: He's not a normal person. And he spent how many hundreds of millions of dollars to get Donald Trump elected? He had a lot invested in that. And he has even more invested in the midterms. Yeah. And I'm sure he will in the 28 election. So he has a lot of reason to think as he would, I'm going to prevail.
0: Yeah.
1: If I spent this much money, it's going to be I'm confident, because that's his personality, is he would be totally confident of his own impact.
0: Yeah.
1: And it's sort of like Donald Trump. I can't be wrong.
0: Okay. Every headline now is corruption, Jill. I think it's important that we say it's the entire party. Judges who sealed Paxton's fraud case are donors. As Republican Tim Paxton fights to become Texas's new next U.S. senator, a thread runs through his career. He rarely takes questions under oath, and at least two cases where he couldn't avoid it entirely, a friendly judge and her husband, both financial donors to Paxton's campaigns, have sealed those records from public view. I mean, I know Tallarico's ahead, Jill, but that this race is even close with this complete crook who was impeached by his own party is extraordinary.
1: Well, you can ask the same question about so many things. Why is that so close? Why would the Supreme Court ever have a 6-3 decision on things that are clearly unconstitutional? Or, you know, okay, so you get an occasional 5-4, or you get, you know, how wonderful that Roberts joins in what is obviously the correct answer.
0: Mm-hmm. Right.
1: But why would it be only 5-4? Why is it completely the worst? Okay, there's at least two who I think we've lost completely to any sanity.
0: Yeah. Two more real quick. So Trump gave his three female attendants an illegal bonus of $45,000 on top of their salaries of $150,000. Tough.
1: It's interesting. He says it's not to supplement their salary. They make 150 and got 45, making them 195.
2: Yeah.
1: Natwa, who got 20,000, made 175, so he also is 195. Sounds to me like he was trying to even up to 195.
0: Right.
1: And that is a salary supplementation that's completely illegal.
0: Yeah.
1: And even if he used to do something like that, and I'd love to see the records of who he paid $45,000 as a Christmas bonus.
0: Mm-hmm. Right.
1: Even if he did it in private, he can't do it as president.
0: Final one, because you know this is personal. My mom and dad are buried at Arlington. Veterans ramp up fight against Trump's arch. One of them said, we don't need tourists overlooking funerals. I'm just appalled, said one Gold Star mother whose son is buried there. Are we going to be able to stop this ridiculous arch?
1: You know, he's of the view, do it and ask for forgiveness. Don't ask permission. And he tore down the East Wing, and I thought that would be impossible. But once it's gone, it's gone. He's starting construction, although he's saying that he's looking for artifacts there, which would be looking, you know, I don't know what he thinks would be there. He'll ignore a court order. And once it's started, it can be torn down, and it should be torn down in the same way that all the gold embellishment has to be removed from the gaudy White House.
0: Here, here. All right, we are late because we love you so much.
1: I love you too. I hope to see you soon.
0: Sisters in Law is the podcast.
1: Happy birthday early.
0: I didn't even get to ask you about Gloria Steinem and you, your route to feminism and being Watergate girl. And next time.
1: That's a whole different subject, yes.
2: Yes.
0: All right. Next time. 21 minutes after the hour. Thank you, Jill. This portion of the show brought to you by Native Path Hydrate. Why? Because.
2: Because.
0: Old.
2: Because.
0: Because of the wonderful things it does.
2: Yeah.
0: Okay. 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
12: Say it really loud, say it on the air. Stephanie Miller.
0: Dennis says, congrats on 22 years. Hi, Steph. I've been a loyal viewer since the sweaty armpit days. Thanks for all you do.
2: Oh,
0: so many disasters in my professional life and personal. Oh, and Gary says, I ain't planning on contributing my $5,000 to the Stephanie Miller Radio Library.
2: Oh,
0: okay,
2: good.
0: Fantastic, because neither of those things exist. The $5,000 bribe, no one's getting that.
2: No.
0: And there is no Stephanie Miller Library. Okay.
2: Should we have a $5,000 tier on our Patreon?
0: Sure. Sure.
2: So the people can put their...
0: As soon as you get that $5,000 bribe from Trump, you send it right along. Okay. Our buddy, Jennifer Welch.
13: This is a very dangerous time. Very dangerous, because you have the worst people governing us and the worst, most morally corrupt business people. No, this is our moment. This is our chance, because we have a government in the United States that is unprincipled. Putin knows that. Netanyahu knows that. They're both benefiting from it. And all of these tech oligarchs know that. But hey, Zoran Mamdani, John Stewart, Abdul El-Sayed, Hassan Piker, AOC, all of these people, Bernie, they're the real problem. Give me a break.
0: Yeah. By the way, convention aired a picture of Hassan Piker
2: in his underwear.
0: I thought it was a Speedo.
2: No, it was in his underwear.
0: I was like, oh, he's hot. Okay.
2: Yeah, he is. Yeah, I was like shocked. I'm like, oh, wow. Okay.
0: Okay. Don't agree with everything he says.
2: Right. Apparently he does a lot of thirst videos of like doing squats in his underwear and stuff like that.
0: Okay. Who knew? I don't know. Yeah. Okay. Terry, maybe that should be a tier on our Patreon.
2: Yeah, yes, it should.
0: Me climbing up into the attic. And my shower cap
2: and
0: naked.
2: Else.
0: Naked.
2: Yeah.
0: Right. Okay. Terry in Maryland. Hello.
14: Hey, Stephanie. Happy birthday later this month.
0: Thank you.
14: And today is my birthday.
2: Happy birthday.
0: Happy birthday. Everybody put their Carol Burnett filter on. Just say, take 20, lock 20 years off. Yeah. Just do it. Olivia Troy joins us next.

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1: From the Weatherology Weather Center, I'm meteorologist Michael Caro. High temperatures approaching 80 for this afternoon under partly to mostly cloudy skies. Then for tonight, clear and calm, a low of 60. A nice sunny end to your work week on Friday with upper 70s for high temperatures. And still looking to stay dry into your weekend. Saturday, a mixture of clouds and sun working up to a high of 83. Partly sunny Sunday approaching 80. And that's your latest Chicago weather update. Currently 74.
2: I'm Dr. Anthony Lazowitz, and this is Climate Connections. A community in Washington State has built a memorial, not to honor the past, but to acknowledge the future of climate change. Bainbridge Island on Puget Sound is at risk of flooding during very high tides, also known as king tides. And as sea levels rise, this threat will increase. Laura Hansen, a scientist who lives on the island and works for the nonprofit EcoAdapt, conceived of an art installation to make sea level rides feel more tangible. She calls it a reverse time capsule.
3: Time capsules preserve the past for the future to see. We wanted to preserve the future for the current to see.
2: The piece, built last year, is a stone bench by the water. People who use it rest their feet at the current king tide mark and sit about 18 inches above that, the height sea levels could reach by mid-century under the most extreme projections. A 5-foot-high stone pillar next to the bench marks one of the worst-case sea level rise projections for the end of the century. Hansen hopes it encourages people to consider the risks.
3: Art allows people to be approached by science when they're not expecting it, and maybe convince them to take action in a way that hearing the droning numbers won't.
2: Climate Connections is produced by the Yale Center for Environmental Communication. 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
4: Come join us in McHenry County. Joan Esposito will be interviewing McHenry County Democrats running for the November 3rd election, and you're all invited. Tuesday, September 15th at Duke's Ale House and Kitchen in Crystal Lake. McHenry County Democratic candidates include Suzanne Ness, incumbent Illinois House District 66, Mary Mahady, McHenry Township Assessor and President of McHenry County Democratic Women, and John Bartman, well-known speaker on farmer issues. They, along with other McHenry County Democratic candidates, will be interviewed from 2 to 5 p.m. Tuesday, September 15th on Joan Esposito, live, local, and progressive at Duke's Ale House and Kitchen, 110 North Main Street in Crystal Lake. Duke's Kitchen creates gourmet comfort foods and artisan sandwiches, utilizing sustainable ingredients from local farmers and producers with over 100 craft beers and Belgian ales. 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
7: This bizarre Republican midterm convention here can't paper over the fact that Republicans have done nothing to earn your vote. Nothing Republicans say over the next 2 days is going to change how clinically deranged and out of touch the GOP has become.
8: Thank you, Governor Pritzker.
9: That's right.
8: Thank you, thank you, thank you. Hey, looky who's here. Oh, thank God you didn't have to go to this thing. Oh, dear. Oh.

0: I bet you're sad you missed that. You left the party before this big party last night, this big midterm something, and your $5,000.
1: Right. You get a car and you get a car. I mean, what the hell is going on? Meanwhile, by the way, the best part of watching all of this is watching all the Republican people that are running for re-election trying to figure out how they navigate the cringe of all of this while trying to survive your own election. Fine. I mean, that's the part I'm actually loving, because I'm like, welcome to Donald Trump. He doesn't care about anyone else. He's destroying your midterms, which is perfect for us. But, I mean...
0: Yeah. But they're lying not just about everything, including the economy, but they're lying about there's not an empty seat in the House. And then the cameras are like, you know, it's just like
1: that
0: empty.
1: That was brilliant.
0: Yeah. Being lying again about things we can see with our own eyes. But that happened on January 6th already. We're like,
1: Crowd sides has always been his thing, right?
2: Yeah.
1: Crowd sides has always been his thing.
2: From his very first inauguration. Yes. You're absolutely right.
0: It's not just the BS $5,000, which of course is never happening. It's $1.5 trillion. Congress would never. I asked Chris, maybe you know better. What percentage still believes this crap? I mean, is it the 30% that really believes after the DOGE checks and the tariff refund checks? Like, do they really think they're getting $5,000 checks?
1: You know, I was having this conversation with my family and a couple of my friends, and some of them were texting me, and they're like, are you watching this $5,000 insanity? Like, aren't we in debt? Like, what happened to the debt? And, like, what's happening? Bringing prices down, inflation, remember all that? But I will say this. What I said to them was, like, unfortunately, there are probably a group of people out there who are hurting because of the economy, and they're like, oh, we're going to get $5,000 if they get elected, and they're paying attention to this, and they're going to believe it, even though you're absolutely right. They are never going to see the money. And what I saw the New York Times article, it said it was going to like be cost more than $1 trillion.
0: Yeah.
1: By the way, to do this, like, no one's going to authorize that. Like, how are we? And by the way, how are they going to play for the war with Iran that's never ending?
0: And this is the other thing.
1: Everyone gets $5,000.
0: He said the Iran war will end right after the midterms. How many things has he said about Iran? Sometimes in the same sentence, he contradicts what's happening with Iran. So he said it will end and gas prices will plummet immediately after the midterms. He said that Iran is escalating the conflicts in order to hurt Republicans in the midterms. He said they're desperate to try to affect the election so we can get a nice weak group of people in there and leave them alone and let them have their nuclear weapons. Obama's deal already prevented that, and the strait was open. I mean, I don't know who's still believing this garbage. Did they really think the Iran war is going to end right after the midterms?
1: Yeah, and the revisionist history continues, right? I mean, no. I mean, I kind of wanted to be fact-checking in real time and be like, Donald Trump, actually, you created this war. You decided we were going to war with Iran. You're the one that can't get us out of this. You're the one that can't actually diplomatically figure your way out of this entire situation. And you're creating further problems around the world with our allies, such as Canada, by all of the ridiculous antics that you're doing right now, which are ultimately hurting the American economy and hurting the American voters that you were trying to court with this ridiculous Trumpapalooza that's happening down in Texas.
0: Yeah. Yeah. Madeline Dean talked about that. I think this is nothing but good for us. She talked about this real quick.
3: Notice again, he's making it all about him. I don't know if you've seen this lineup of speakers. It's rather a vapid lineup. And it is candidates who are very worried, whether they're from Texas or two of the Republican colleagues from Pennsylvania are there and going to speak. I guess they've decided they will continue to align themselves with this narcissist who is sadly delusional. He's, of course, holding on to his money, not willing to spend it when he has $400 million available to spend for other people. But he's going to make this all about him.
0: I love when people go, well, where's that money going? It's going to him. Where does it ever effing go? It's right.
1: Yes.
0: I mean, he's sitting on this money.
1: The same place. Yeah. The same place where the gold coin is going. The same place where, remember, the watches went. The same place where the sneakers went. I mean, the litany of things that this Trump team has created to fleece their own pockets is actually truly just disgusting. And, you know, when I was looking at this whole spectacle, all I kept thinking was, like, you know, you two deserve to share that stage together. Like, Trump and Ken Paxton, two equally very corrupt individuals who do not deserve to be in office. But here they are championing each other, which makes sense.
0: And I'm glad, politically speaking, Trump took a long time to talk again about how ugly Ken Paxton is, how badly he dresses. I think that was helpful. We're also, again, they're just lying to us about things we're seeing with our own eyes, like Trump falling asleep, literally just about every day on camera. Here's Scott.
4: I'm from AutoPen to Overdrive. From a president who couldn't stay awake to a president who refuses to sleep.
0: Hey, do they not think we've seen him on camera sleeping almost every single day at every Oval Office event, every cabinet meeting?
1: Yeah, maybe they think that we think it's like meditation or something, that he's just staring at the back of his eyelids the entire time. Maybe that's what they're trying to sell. I mean, maybe he's transforming himself into something else, or maybe he's just enjoying the fart that he's letting out of the room and he's like dirty diaper. I mean, I don't know. I don't know which one it is, right?
0: We made a fancy
1: number of those things.
0: We made a fancy Homeland Security advisor to the vice president to a fart joke. Because we always drag them down to our level.
2: Well, I mean, does this kind of speak to the seriousness of what's going on, that the White House is inside such a bubble that they can't even see the reports that he's been sleeping during these cabinet meetings?
0: Yeah.
1: I think it just shows the spectacle of the people around him, though. Okay. Right? I think that's what it is. Because I think everybody sees it. Everybody knows what's going on. I mean, certainly when things would happen in the first Trump term, people would be talking about it afterward or be like, can you believe that just happened? Or what was that during the meeting? Or what happened when this person was falling asleep? Like, they are fully aware, but I also think it speaks to their spectacle and character that they're going along with this charade and circus, and they're the ones truly that have to deal with the aftermath of it, right? It's the people around him that are explaining it or trying to navigate it or being like, oh, don't pay attention to that. I mean, he's lively, you know? Oh, no, he's working day and night for the American people. Yeah. I mean, no, he isn't, unless, you know, and maybe Donald Trump, maybe if you're going to fall asleep in meetings, maybe spend the time sleeping at night and not posting on social media all night some radical, insane things that he consistently does.
0: I feel like that fart joke you just told came from personal experience of being in the room with him in the first Trump administration. I'm just saying that seemed a little too real. Okay.
1: Yeah, I always sat next to Pence and across the room whenever I could.
2: Okay, good, good.
0: Okay, and then one last one. Representative Lisa McClain, this seems to be all they have, Olivia, is blame Biden. So here we go.
5: Well, I think what needs to be front and center are two things. One, we still need to do a little work on the economy, right? We are digging out of a massive hole that Biden left us. But number two, I think we need to focus on all the wins that we have secured
0: and those,
5: so far.
0: Those are what now? Olivia, according to polling, nobody's buying this anymore. This blame Biden. They all do it.
1: Yeah. I mean, hey, guys, you're the ones in office. It is 2026. Welcome to today's reality. I mean, you ran on a platform promising all of these things, and none of those things have happened, right? The hypocrisy is clearly on display for the American people. Look, I think they're scared. I think they're all going to double down on these things, and they walk in lockstep together because they realize that the reality that people are living every day in their lives across the country does not match what these people at the bully pulpit are saying.
0: Yep.
1: I mean, it just doesn't. And you can't change that.
0: So we talked about Hillary Clinton interview, just talking about our reputation around the world, you know, trust in America, this ridiculous trade war with Canada. And Anthony made an interesting post. As the 25th anniversary of 9/11 approaches, remember that when America closed its sky, Canada opened its airports, churches, schools, and homes to more than 33,000 stranded passengers, more than 40,000 Canadians later served in Afghanistan, 158 never returned. Whatever Trump may say about Canada today, history remembers that when America was wounded, Canadians moved toward the wound and stood beside their neighbor. We know out here in California, they're the ones that sent the firefighting planes to help us in California. I mean, we just keep asking, like, how long is it going to ever take to repair our relations around the world?
1: I think it'll take a long time to rebuild that trust. I mean, we have now burned bridges everywhere, right? We've turned our backs on Canada. I mean, how can you hate Canadians? They're like the nicest people. I mean, I don't understand this, first of all. And second of all, you know, I think about how much Trump trashes NATO and everything they've done. I mean, they were at our side right after 9/11. And quite frankly, I actually think it's pretty grotesque and disgusting that Republicans went along with this charade in Texas, because this is a really significant milestone anniversary. It's the 25th anniversary of 9/11. And instead of trying to do something that's more solemn and actually unifying for the country to remember that time and all the lives that were changed in that moment, instead, we are watching a charade down in Texas that really actually no one cares about, because it doesn't deal with any of the problems that we're actually facing today.
0: As Trump's, as New York Magazine calls it, weird lie about 9/11, his most despicable, I think it's hard to pick his most despicable lie, but this latest that firemen carried him out of the rubble when he brought all these workers down. I mean, his nephew just debunked that he brought workers down and helped at Ground Zero. I mean, what a despicable, unbelievably despicable lie.
1: Yeah, it was pretty disgusting. And you know the sad part is, Stephanie, I had a feeling that something like that was going to happen. So I didn't even want to watch what he was going to say, because in Trump's head, he probably believes it, because he is that delusional.
0: Yeah.
1: That I don't think he knows the difference between real actual reality and his lies and whatever he's made up in the moment. I'm not sure he can tell the difference anymore, which is actually something that should concern all of us, because he is running the country and he is actually globally responsible for all of these interactions with in foreign diplomacy and foreign countries and our allies in the aftermath of this. And so I think that to me is a very concerning trait, that he can say things about such a serious moment like that.
0: Yeah.
1: And I'm just not sure that he knows the difference.
0: Yeah.
1: That is what it is.
0: Frightening. Can I just say, as a former Trump, you know, Pence, you know, a very fancy top White House official, you posted, I was going to ask you about this. The CDC updated its national measles tracker Friday, because you were there during COVID, of course. And Pennsylvania's two reported deaths are still missing. I watched Trump and his team pressure the CDC from inside the White House in 2020. I know what it looks like when politics starts colliding with public health. Deja vu, anyone? I mean, you know, Kennedy's forced to finally admit that one of the deaths at least is measles, when clearly both of them were. I mean, that's the point we're at, right? It's the same thing they tried to do with COVID. You know, let's stop the counting, stop the testing, stop the, right? Don't let the people off the boat. I mean, it's, I guess we shouldn't be surprised.
1: I felt like history was repeating itself. And honestly, what I thought about was the confirmation for the current CDC director, and the fact that she said that she wouldn't cave and that she wouldn't cave to the pressure for Trump and things like that. And this is exactly how it starts. I watched it firsthand the first time around, and I kept thinking about like what the conversations must be like behind the scenes between her and RFK and Trump applying pressure and how it must feel for the experts inside the CDC, who I knew personally and got to know, who really care about keeping Americans safe and getting the truth out there and statistics and doing their jobs diligently. And I can't imagine what it must feel like to be watching this happen again and wondering, like, we eradicated Miss Measles. I mean, come on, this is a huge outbreak that's starting to happen here again. I mean, what other things are happening out there that are going to continue to happen, where they're just going to downplay numbers, twist the facts? And it's sort of like the distrust that it creates for our communities is what's really concerning, right? Because nobody knows what to trust anymore. What do we believe?
0: Nothing.
1: What do we believe from the CDC and the government?
0: Everything's
1: which
0: a
1: is
0: lie.
1: Awful.
0: Yeah, exactly. The air quality and, you know, Ground Zero in New York. I mean, and also you just, your last one here, you said, I spent years working at DHS. ICE's HSI is supposed to hunt terrorists, traffickers, and cartels. DHS recently claimed it found 16,000 potential voter fraud cases in Nevada. The real number is 185. Today, ICE HSI launches a voter fraud purge ahead of the midterms. This should raise serious questions. That and, of course, them sending ICE to the polls with the clear, you know, purpose of intimidating voters, right?
1: Yeah, I mean, I think this is actually the Trump administration doing everything they can to impact the midterm elections. And I think when I wrote that piece, it just struck me that HSI, once again, is coming into our communities, creating havoc. We have no idea what they're going to do with these investigations. We've already seen them on the streets and what it leads to. So we don't need this right now. And they certainly have no business dealing with our ballots and our voting rights. And so I think when I'm looking at this, I'm seeing the combination of Trump's narratives. I'm seeing the use, the misuse, I would say, of the Department of Homeland Security. Yeah, they're supposed to be there to secure elections, but let's talk about maybe cyber issues, foreign actors, foreign influence. I mean, things like that. That's where their focus should be. But I'm very concerned about what I'm seeing there because we have no idea what's coming.
0: Yeah, when you say it, I pay attention. You said ICE wants voter data from all 50 states. DOJ officials showed up at polling places in Wyoming asking about voting machines. The Trump administration is fighting over new mail voting rules. I worked at DHS. This is not something I would shrug off. I mean, we just have to be on high alert every day until the midterms, right, and try to combat this every way we can. We had a good Supreme Court ruling, hallelujah, this morning on Missouri, right? But it's just, we're just going to white knuckle it, aren't we, to the midterms?
1: I think so. And look, I think it's important to keep talking about it. Mm-hmm. I know there are different schools of thought out there of like, are we creating fear with people? No, I think it's called being informed and sharing this information and educating your friends and family and your neighbors and flagging this for them. But it also means that we double down and we show up to vote.
0: Yeah.
1: And we stay in line. We do whatever we can. And if you don't trust a mail-in voting, then show up. You got to make a priority and vote. And so I think like none of this should dissuade us. I mean, if ICE is on the streets, if anything's there, we show up together. We stand by each other and we get in the line and we cast our ballots. Yep. This should not deter us.
0: I just love that you've come fully into the light. You said great time in Harrisonburg with at the Labor Day banquet for the Virginia Dems. Great to see Mark Warner. Fun sharing the event with my friend Jim Acosta back in his.
2: Yay.
0: And you said thank you for everything, Gloria Steinem. Thank you for not becoming a Republican trad wife and staying here in the light with us. And voting blue no matter who. Honey, so good to see you, and I'm going to see you at my birthday.
1: Yay. Likewise, I'm so excited.
0: Okay. All right. Olivia Troy, there she
2: goes. And subscribe to her Substack, please.
0: It's fantastic.
2: Some great writing there.
0: Yeah. 51 minutes after the hour, this portion of the show brought to you by Bristol Beauty.
2: Yeah.
0: Do you think I'm going to be Bristol Beautying before my party? I think
2: so. Of course you are.
0: Okay. Listen, this is so simple, right? I never thought of this. Replacement pads. You know how the pad gets all gunky and you're trying to get the hair out?
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0: And you're like, ugh. 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
0: 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Type in Stephanie for up to 20% off on all that luxury. Hey, it's me, Stephanie Miller. The Sexy Liberal Crew is back for one night only, and this one is unmissable. We've got Stephanie Miller's original dream team, John Fugelsang, Hal Sparks, and Frangela for one night of big laughs, blunt truths, and getting ready for change. And we've got special guests joining us too, acclaimed actor Mark Hamill and Glenn Kirshner, the legal mind behind the Justice Matters podcast, both joining us live on stage, and the timing couldn't matter more. We'll be just days out from the midterms, and we need a blue wave like never before. Laugh, recharge, leave. Ready to bring back sanity. It all goes down Saturday, October 24th at 8 p.m. at the legendary Saban Theater in Beverly Hills. 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Snap a photo, say thanks in person. Coming in from out of town, we've got an official show hotel just a short distance from Saban with a special rate for our fans. One show, one night. 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
0: This portion of the show brought to you by Quince. Why?
2: Why?
0: Because I don't like aromatherapy candles from anywhere else. 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
2: Nice.
0: I thought I couldn't love my wardrobe stuff better. 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
2: Yeah.
0: Fragrances. 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
2: Nice.
0: Amazing. 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God bless Mayor Mamdani, who released all this information we've been talking about all morning. He said yesterday, close to 25 years later, more people have died from 9/11-related illnesses than were killed on the day itself. It would be one thing if the government had stood alongside survivors and provided them with everything they needed at every step of the way. That could not be further from what occurred. People got sick because the leaders they trusted lied and told them they were safe to breathe toxic air.
2: Yep.
0: And once again, he's just so much classier than his opponents, Chris. A reporter asked him about whether Giuliani lied about air quality, which he clearly did. He said, I leave it to New Yorkers to make their judgments. Ay, ay, ay.
2: Yep.

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2: AP News. I'm Ed Donahue. President Trump speaks again tonight at the Republican midterm convention in Dallas. The AP's Sagar Magani reports the president made an extraordinary pledge last night as he tries to help Republicans keep control of the House and the Senate.
3: He's promising to send every American adult $5,000 if the GOP holds its majorities.
4: It will be called the Trump dividend.
3: It's a dubious pledge, but one lawyer, John Day, says is legal because the president says it applies to every adult.
5: It's not a payment to individuals to try to get them to vote in a particular way.
3: The Committee for Responsible Federal Budgets, Mark Goldwine, has two big issues.
6: The president doesn't have any executive authority to send people $5,000.
3: Congress has to approve the payments, which would likely cost more than $1 trillion. And with the national debt topping $40 trillion for the first time.
6: We don't have surpluses to give away.
3: Sagar Magani, Washington.
2: President Trump says the administration will send $500 checks to an estimated 1 million Affordable Care Act enrollees, whom it says the Biden administration overcharged for exchange fees.
4: The relief begins with refunding everyone who was overcharged. The rebates are going out in just a few weeks.
2: It's unclear where the money for the rebates will come from and whether it requires congressional approval for disbursement. Iran-backed Houthi rebels are making advances in Yemen. They've taken control of Yemen's strategic Red Sea port of Mocha. It is about 50 miles from the Bab el-Mandeb Strait, a vital waterway between the Red Sea and the Gulf of Aden, through which about 12% of the world's oil and other goods are typically shipped. The Supreme Court is again rejecting Missouri's congressional maps backed by President Trump. Wholesale inflation picked up last month after cooling earlier this summer. This is AP News.
7: I'm Seth Sutella, and this is Markets in a Minute. Stocks are falling on Wall Street after oil prices jumped back to where they were in May. The S&P 500 fell 0.6% in the first hour of trading Thursday. The index is on track for its fourth loss in a row. The Dow gave back 219 points. That's about 0.4%. The Nasdaq Composite fell 0.5%. The price of Brent crude rose 3.4%. At one point, Brent got above $105 a barrel. Oil prices have been climbing this summer as the war with Iran clogs the global flow of crude. Treasury yields rose in the bond market. The yield on the 10-year Treasury climbed to 4.92%. Seth Sutel, New York.
2: A new study shows little wrinkly mercury may be shrinking faster than expected, representing a loss in diameter of as much as 14 miles. The planet is barely 3,000 miles across. I'm Ed Duncan.
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9: From the Weatherology Weather Center, I'm meteorologist Michael Caro. High temperatures approaching 80 for this afternoon under partly to mostly cloudy skies. Then for tonight, clear and calm, a low of 60. A nice sunny end to your work week on Friday with upper 70s for high temperatures. And still looking to stay dry into your weekend. Saturday, a mixture of clouds and sun working up to a high of 83. Partly sunny Sunday approaching 80. And that's your latest Chicago weather update. Right now it's 73.
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11: 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In the U.S., it's the 11th leading cause.

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0: The morbidly rich who bought our government are counting on you to sit this thing out. Don't give them the satisfaction. The Harbin Report is free to join, and it's where our community goes to see what they're really doing. Every day, I connect the dots that they don't want connected. From the Powell memo to Citizens United to the checkpoints and surveillance machinery that's going up right now. But this isn't a lecture. It's a fight. And you're not in it alone. Thousands of us are already here, reading, arguing, organizing, and fighting like our children's future depends on it. Because it does. We refuse to be spectators while democracy gets sold off piece by piece. Free means free. 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No paywall, no catch. Come stand with us and let's take this country back together. That's Hartman Report. Hartman with two N's at the end. 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Check it out.
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5: About 19% of men over the age of 65 use hearing aids. For women, the rate is just under 11%. Professor David Rhine from the University of Chicago says there's still a bit of a societal stigma attached to hearing aids.
6: People on average delay getting hearing aids from the time that they first develop hearing loss between 8 and 10 years, which is a really long time to have to suffer having hearing loss without getting treatment. Also, the technologies for treating hearing loss has increased dramatically and the size of hearing aids have decreased dramatically. I'd love to see a situation where we think about treating hearing loss the same way we think about taking care of our eyes and our vision. Nobody thinks twice about going to the optometrist to get their eyes checked and treating their vision as they age. And I hope we can get to a place where people feel comfortable doing the same with their hearing health.
5: With Checkup on Health, I'm Chris Whitting.
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0: 4 minutes past the hour. Welcome back. If the Republicans win, then you get $5,000, says Donald Trump, in a desperate attempt to bribe American voters last night to a half-empty auditorium, or stadium, I guess it was, in Dallas. This is so pathetic. This is so pathetic. He says, there's this crazy, sick little cloud over our country. We must defeat communism. Yeah. And his sales pitch, by the way, is, you know, we're going to do all these things for you. All right? Like, you know, remember when he said, number one, he's going to give you $5,000. I'll believe that when the Truth Fairy delivers it to me personally, right? Number two, remember when he was running for president, he said he was going to eliminate the federal income tax with tariffs? You're not going to have to pay income taxes anymore. Remember when he told us that the government would pay for IVF, in vitro fertilization? That was during the 2024 campaign. Remember when he said last year that he was going to cut electric bills for Americans by 50% in the first 18 months of his presidency? Remember when he said that he was going to make car loan interest deductible? Well, they passed a sort of thing. It's capped at $10,000 annually, and it expires in 2 years. He said, no more taxes on tips. Well, they just selected a small slice of tips, and that expires in 2 years. He said, no tax on Social Security benefits. He gave a small deduction to a small number of people on Social Security, and that expires in 2 years. He said, well, you're going to get a $5,000 Doge dividend check. Remember that promise? Remember the $2,000 tariff dividend checks he said he was going to send to us? Or how about the family caregiver tax credit? This is their newest thing that they're pushing. I mean, this is just crazy. J.D. Vance is out there saying, yeah, we've got this money that we use to pay for child care for single mothers who are working. We're going to take that away from single mothers because we don't approve of single motherhood. And we're going to give it to stay-at-home moms in families where they're married with a husband because we do approve of that. These are the same Republicans who have been squealing about the nanny state inflicting its values on us for the better part of my entire lifetime. But now, oh, you know, well, we can't be helping single mothers. After all, that's immoral. They're living in sin. Incredible. And $5,000, you think we're going to get $5,000? Does anybody think we're going to get $5,000? I'm still, like I said, I'm still waiting for my tariff check. I'm still waiting for my Doge rebate. Amazon got my tariff check. I know that. They got $1 billion. And Apple, but not me.
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6: From the Weatherology Weather Center, I'm meteorologist Michael Caro. High temperatures approaching 80 for this afternoon under partly to mostly cloudy skies. Then for tonight, clear and calm, a low of 60. A nice sunny end to your work week on Friday with upper 70s for high temperatures. And still looking to stay dry into your weekend. Saturday, a mixture of clouds and sun working up to a high of 83. Partly sunny Sunday approaching 80. And that's your latest Chicago weather update. Right now, it's 73.
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10: Tim Murphy is national correspondent with the absolutely fabulous and important Mother Jones, and I am in awe of what the Democrats did this primary season. They fielded an enormous number of candidates for a change. 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
11: 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Some of this is a deliberate, targeted effort by local parties, by county parties, by state parties to just make sure, you know, we've got as many people running as we can. 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Somebody in Kansas told me, like, I don't know how much I can campaign, but I just didn't want to pull up that ballot again and not see anybody there.
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4: This is Richard Chu with Something to Chew On. GOP, MAGA, and right-wing apologists, it's time for you to acknowledge that you've been and are continuing to be played and duped by Donald Trump. 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So admit it, GOP and MAGA, you got played and duped. 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

0: The Supreme Court has again rejected GOP efforts to use a Missouri redistricting map backed by President Trump.
1: That was drawn to help Missouri Republicans gain one seat in the U.S. House in the November elections. The High Court's decision Thursday comes right before ballots begin going out for the midterms, and Republicans are trying to hold on to control of the U.S. House. Now that the U.S. Supreme Court has twice refused to intervene to keep the Trump-backed map in place, it's likely that an old map passed by Republican lawmakers after the last census in 2022 would be used. I'm Donna Warder.
0: The Labor Department says wholesale inflation picked up last month after cooling earlier this summer. Higher oil and gas prices from the Iran war are keeping costs elevated. The European Central Bank is raising interest rates to cool inflation. Christine Lagarde is the central bank's president.
2: The conflict in the Middle East continues to generate inflation pressures, and inflation is set to remain well above target for an extended period.
0: More rate hikes in Europe are expected. A new poll finds September 11th ranks among the most historic events in many Americans' lifetimes.
3: About half of U.S. adults consider what happened that day to be one of the most pivotal events they've lived through 25 years later. Even with other recent events such as the 2008 financial crisis, the COVID pandemic, and presidential elections, 9/11 stands out for its lasting impact. About two-thirds say it affected the country a great deal or quite a bit, while the vast majority of Americans remember where they were when they heard the news about the attacks. Only about 1 in 10 plan to commemorate Friday's anniversary. I'm Lisa Dwyer.
0: South Korea's spy agency says it's trying to determine if North Korean leader Kim Jong-un has a son, but adds his teenage daughter's status as Kim's heir remains solid. More information at APnews.com. This is AP News. About 200,000 immigrants from El Salvador are waiting to hear what's next for them.
4: Wednesday's deadline for the Trump administration to decide whether to extend legal protections for Salvadoran immigrants passed without the government acknowledging that it had expired. The Department of Homeland Security says it would make an announcement at an appropriate time, and that Temporary Protected Status, or TPS, for El Salvador would remain in effect until then. Under immigration law, TPS is automatically extended for 6 months if the government takes no action. But some attorneys warn the administration could still act without making a public statement. But this silence has raised hopes among some Salvadorans that their TPS could be extended for another 6 months. I'm Marcela Sanchez.
0: Japan baseball great Isayo Hit Machine Hiramoto has died. He was 86. He survived the Hiroshima atomic bomb and still holds Japan's hits record.
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6: From the Weatherology Weather Center, I'm meteorologist Michael Caro. High temperatures approaching 80 for this afternoon under partly to mostly cloudy skies. Then for tonight, clear and calm, a low of 60. A nice sunny end to your work week on Friday with upper 70s for high temperatures. And still looking to stay dry into your weekend. Saturday, a mixture of clouds and sun working up to a high of 83. Partly sunny Sunday approaching 80. And that's your latest Chicago weather update. Right now it's 75.
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0: You were promised something. Work hard, play by the rules, and you'd own a home, raise a family, retire with dignity. I mean, that was the deal, right? It was called the American dream. So what happened to it? Well, here's the truth nobody told you. It didn't die, it was killed. And we know who did it, when they did it, and how they got away with it for almost 150 years. It starts with a lie buried in a court case way back in 1886. And it runs straight through Ronald Reagan and his administration. And it's still robbing you blind right now. This wasn't bad luck. It was a crime. Who Killed the American Dream? The Greatest Political Crime Ever Told is the new book by me, Tom Hartman. It's available at fine bookstores everywhere. It's time that you knew who did it. Who Killed the American Dream? The Greatest Political Crime Ever Told by Tom Hartman.
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0: Hi, this is Tom Hartman. 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
4: About 19% of men over the age of 65 use hearing aids. For women, the rate is just under 11%. Professor David Rhine from the University of Chicago says there's still a bit of a societal stigma attached to hearing aids.
5: People on average delay getting hearing aids from the time that they first develop hearing loss between 8 and 10 years, which is a really long time to have to suffer having hearing loss without getting treatment. Also, the technologies for treating hearing loss has increased dramatically and the size of hearing aids have decreased dramatically. I'd love to see a situation where we think about treating hearing loss the same way we think about taking care of our eyes and our vision. Nobody thinks twice about going to the optometrist to get their eyes checked and treating their vision as they age. And I hope we can get to a place where people feel comfortable doing the same with their hearing health.
4: With Checkup on Health, I'm Chris Whitting.
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8: There's a line in
0: Welcome the back. Wall. 24 minutes past the hour. The bond market does not seem to like Scott Bessent that much. Scott Bessent, our naive Treasury Secretary. I don't know. Our BSer Treasury Secretary. I just don't think the guy is that bright. You know, he worked for George Soros. George Soros showed him how to make some money. He made $1 billion working for George Soros, basically doing what George told him to do. And now he's doing what Donald tells him to do, and he's ruining our country because Donald is not George Soros. So anyway, he announced yesterday, Wednesday, that we're going to buy $6 billion worth of treasuries on the market. There's $40 trillion of treasuries out there, and we're going to buy $6 billion? It's like, really? And that was the response. The yield on 10-year treasuries actually went up. I mean, the whole goal of this is to drive the yield down because the 10-year treasuries are the benchmark against which your mortgage is set, against which your car loans are set, against which your student loans are set. And, you know, Trump is desperately trying to get these interest rates down in time for the election. And not only is it not working, it's blowing up in his face. I mean, the 30-year treasury just hit 5.2%. The last time it was at 5.2% was in the middle of the Bush crash in 2008 when Hank Paulson was out there in front of the public, you know, with his hands shaking, standing at the podium, holding that single piece of paper, begging Congress to give him $1 trillion to give to the banks to make the, you know, to make up for the literally trillions of dollars that big billionaire banksters had stolen from America. And they never sent anybody to jail over there. Ronald Reagan at least, you know, prosecuted about 1,000 bankers, sent several hundred to prison with the SNL, when the SNL thing melted down, you know, a couple of years after we deregulated the SNLs. So we deregulated the banks in 97, and maybe it was 98, and here we are, right? So anyhow, this is just not working. It's just not working, and I don't know what he's going to do. And it's really putting Kevin Warsh in a bind. I mean, Kevin, you know, he's the new Fed chair, and it's his job to keep inflation down. And the way you do that is by basically inducing a recession, by raising interest rates to the point where people just don't buy things anymore because they can't afford the interest. And he's, you know, he'll get badly beat up by Trump. It's amazing. Up next, a fascist alert and your calls.
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7: From the Weatherology Weather Center, I'm meteorologist Michael Caro. High temperatures approaching 80 for this afternoon under partly to mostly cloudy skies. Then for tonight, clear and calm, a low of 60. A nice sunny end to your work week on Friday with upper 70s for high temperatures. And still looking to stay dry into your weekend. Saturday, a mixture of clouds and sun, working up to a high of 83. Partly sunny Sunday approaching 80. And that's your latest Chicago weather update. Right now it's 75.
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10: This is a WCPT Veteran Minute. Captain Hugh Molzak's love for the sea started after he finished high school as he served the British Sooners and in 1918 immigrated to the United States. Within 2 years of joining the Marines, Molzak earned his Shipping Master Certificate, the first African-American to do so. In 1921, Molzak was promoted to the rank of captain. In 1942, the SS Booker T. Washington, the first ship to be named after an African-American, was created, and Molzak was offered the position of captain. But he turned it down at first, as the Marines did not want to have an integrated crew. Molzak stood firm on his beliefs, stating, "Under no circumstances will I command a Jim Crow." And Molzak became the first African-American captain of the first ever integrated crew. Under Captain Molzak, over 18,000 troops were sent to the European war front, and ships carrying tanks, aircrafts, and ammunition to United States troops in World War II. This has been a WCPT Veteran Minute.
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0: The president speaks again tonight in Dallas at the Republican midterm convention. Also in Dallas is Pennsylvania Democratic Congresswoman Madeline Dean. She says the American people no longer believe the lies coming from President Trump and congressional Republicans.
1: Time's up. The American people know better, and they see the farce, the spectacle for what it is. Dangerous and harmful to them.
0: Republicans are trying to overcome voters' concerns about the economy and the war with Iran, and many still see solidarity with the president as their best shot at winning in November, despite his low approval ratings. Ontario Premier Doug Ford says he hopes President Trump and the Republicans lose control of both the House and the Senate in the midterms, saying the vote could deliver a political rebuke over the president's escalating trade war with Canada. More than a dozen former hockey players are suing the University of Michigan. They say their coach and other staff were aware of sexual hazing. The Massachusetts Supreme Court issued a public reprimand against a district court judge who was accused of allowing an immigrant to escape Immigration and Customs Enforcement custody back in 2018. This is AP News. The AP's Karen Chamas reports Houthi rebels are slowly closing in on a key waterway seen as an alternative to the Strait of Hormuz.
2: The Iran-backed Houthi rebel group has taken control of Yemen's strategic Red Sea port city of Mocha. Houthi and Yemeni officials confirmed the takeover. This move could bring them closer to controlling a critical waterway to the Red Sea known as the Bab el-Mandeb. Just 80 kilometers away from Mocha, the Bab el-Mandeb is a key alternative to the Iran-choked Strait of Hormuz. Meanwhile, Yemeni government forces launched airstrikes targeting Houthi reinforcements west of Taiz. On Wednesday, Iran-backed Houthi rebels released a video of what they described as targeting Saudi-backed forces in Yemen's Shelf province. The conflict has intensified and has shattered a four-year truce in Yemen's civil war. I'm Karen Chamas.
0: And I'm Ed Donahue.
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4: From the Weatherology Weather Center, I'm meteorologist Michael Caro. High temperatures approaching 80 for this afternoon under partly to mostly cloudy skies. Then for tonight, clear and calm, a low of 60. A nice sunny end to your work week on Friday with upper 70s for high temperatures. And still looking to stay dry into your weekend. Saturday, a mixture of clouds and sun working up to a high of 83. Partly sunny Sunday approaching 80. And that's your latest Chicago weather update. Right now it's 75.
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0: 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Welcome back. 22 minutes past the hour. Jimmy Kimmel has, I guess he decided to take the pressure off ABC. ABC is, I mean, yesterday we talked about these rumors that are floating around that Jimmy Kimmel's contract is not going to be renewed after May of next year when his current contract expires. That reporting that came out of Rupert Murdoch's New York Post has been weakly disputed, shall we say. So we're not really sure. But this one thing that that Brendan Carr has been doing, Brendan Carr, you know, is the head of the FCC. He's a complete Trump toady. I mean, he's got his head so far up Trump's backside that he can't see daylight. And this guy has been, he went after The View for interviewing James Tallarico, and then he threatened to go after Jimmy Kimmel for interviewing James Tallarico. So Kimmel, it just gave in yesterday. He said, you know, ABC has had enough, right? Because they, you know, it's a network, it's owned by Disney, but they own a whole bunch of television stations. And, you know, every, I don't know the period, it's 8 or 10 years, something like that, every certain number of years, the television stations have to renew their licenses. They're not up for renewal now, these ABC stations. But Brendan Carr says, we're gonna act as if they are. We're going to investigate them. We're going to make them jump through all kinds of hoops. We're going to make them hire lawyers. We're going to cost them a lot of money. We're going to punish them because Jimmy Kimmel said things that made Donald Trump feel bad. And one of the ways that he says he's going to punish is there is this law called the Equal Time Rule that says during a campaign, if you give time, if you're a news program and you give time to one candidate about something that's not just the news, you know, in other words, an opportunity for that candidate to pitch himself or herself, you have to do the same thing for their opponent. And, you know, it's a reasonable thing, and the news generally, the news people generally follow it. It's why you don't typically see candidates on news programs, at least over-the-air news programs. You will on cable, because cable isn't regulated by the FCC, or at least not regulated in this way. These regulations only apply to over-the-air stuff. I think, frankly, well, that's a digression. But so Jimmy Kimmel basically said, you know, we'll take this interview with Tallarico and we'll put it on YouTube rather than put it on our show, because, you know, we're just going to give in to Brendan Carr and take the pressure off ABC. I get it. I probably would have done the same thing if it was me and my show. I mean, you know, if I was owned by Disney and ABC and this billion-dollar corporation is looking at millions of dollars in legal expenses and all that kind of stuff just to keep me on the air, I don't know how this is going to play out. But, you know, in his opening monologue last night, he said, quote, "I'll be interviewing James Tallarico tomorrow night under unusual circumstances. You know, for a lot of years, for the whole 20-plus years of our show, in fact," and by the way, he started his show 2 months before I started this program. We've been on the air the exact same amount of time. We both started he started in January of 2003. We started in March of 2003. He says, "For the whole 20 plus years of our show, in fact, I've been interviewing Americans who are running for office with no problem at all. Just like Letterman did, just like Jay Leno did, just like Arsenio Hall did, et cetera, et cetera. I've interviewed a lot of political candidates from Hillary Clinton to Ted Cruz to Donald Trump himself." He says, "I interviewed Donald Trump when he was running for president in 2015. And at the time, when he was the one sitting next to me, he seemed to have no problem with the idea of a talk show host interviewing candidates. In fact, he was very eager to come back for another interview, which he did just before the nominee. He became the nominee in 2016. But for some reason, and I can't seem to figure out what that reason is, something has changed." Now, obviously, what has changed is that, you know, Trump is now president, and that he's got this lickspittle, Brendan Carr, running the FCC and going after anybody who says anything that hurts Donald, little Donnie's poor little feelings. So, weird stuff. Weird stuff. Meanwhile, did you know it's a crime to pay voters for their vote? I think Donald Trump might have committed a felony last night. I'll tell you about that after the break, and I'll pick up your calls. We'll be right back. It's 27 minutes past the hour. The place where we dare to ask, is Walmart a person? And we dare to say, no. Supreme Court
1: You're
0: lied about that
1: to
0: one,
1: the
0: too.
1: Tom Hartman Program. Call 202-808-9925.
0: It's the place where smart people get their news. Right back with your calls. Just a minute.

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6: From the Weatherology Weather Center, I'm meteorologist Michael Caro. High temperatures approaching 80 for this afternoon under partly to mostly cloudy skies. Then for tonight, clear and calm, a low of 60. A nice sunny end to your work week on Friday with upper 70s for high temperatures. And still looking to stay dry into your weekend. Saturday, a mixture of clouds and sun working up to a high of 83. Partly sunny Sunday approaching 80. And that's your latest Chicago weather update. Right now it's 75.
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5: This is Richard Chu with Something to Chew On. GOP, MAGA, and right-wing apologists, it's time for you to acknowledge that you've been and are continuing to be played and duped by Donald Trump. From fixing inflation on day one, bringing down grocery prices, eliminating the national debt, slashing energy costs, ending the war in Ukraine, no new foreign wars, building the wall, draining the swamp, and all the rest. Donald Trump has failed, and it's not just because he lied, lies, and will continue to lie. It's because he is flat-out incompetent. This latest controversy over Air Force One and the catering container shows his craven incompetence, and also that of his cabinet. So admit it, GOP and MAGA, you got played and duped. And maybe it's just time that you leave Donald Trump in the political desert, like he left you in Turkey.
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7: Come join us in McHenry County. Joan Esposito will be interviewing McHenry County Democrats running for the November 3rd election, and you're all invited. Tuesday, September 15th at Duke's Ale House and Kitchen in Crystal Lake. McHenry County Democratic candidates include Suzanne Ness, incumbent Illinois House District 66, Mary Mahady, McHenry Township Assessor and President of McHenry County Democratic Women, and John Bartman, well-known speaker on farmer issues. They, along with other McHenry County Democratic candidates, will be interviewed from 2 to 5 p.m. Tuesday, September 15th on Joan Esposito, live, local, and progressive at Duke's Ale House and Kitchen, 110 North Main Street in Crystal Lake. Duke's Kitchen creates gourmet comfort foods and artisan sandwiches, utilizing sustainable ingredients from local farmers and producers with over 100 craft beers and Belgian ales. 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
0: Welcome back. 10 minutes before the hour. Joe in Chicago. Hey, Joe, what's on your mind today?
13: Yes, hi. I just wanted to take a moment to reflect on 9/11.
0: Which is tomorrow.
13: When that happened, I was living in Chicago, used to live in New York, and was absolutely horrified. I used to spend a lot of time there, mesmerized by the vast amounts of people that commuted in and out of that center. The media didn't seem to understand to the end of the day that there was like 12 buildings in that complex that all were going to be destroyed when those towers came down, which happened. And that those towers, there was no way in and out of them. If the elevators were working, you had to go to the 35th floor to transfer to an elevator to go higher up. Mm-hmm. And different elevators went to different levels. The entrance was like 10 stories underground. There was no in and out on the ground floor, like a street level entrance. They were combined in this massive tunnel system where the New Jersey and New York subway trains intersected.
0: Yep.
13: And so you had to actually go underground and then go back up in them. So effectively trapping all those people in those buildings for the most part. Mm-hmm. Some did get out. But the horror of that just moved me like nothing else. It was like a Close Encounters experience. I had to get there and see what happened. Mm-hmm. And within 2 weeks, I was there, got into a building next door to this site, found my way up to the very top, looked down, got a couple rolls of photographs showing the destruction of the Port Authority building that was part of that complex. Mm-hmm. It just horrified me. When they built the memorial, it was it's an incredible moving site at the base of those towers, void that goes down with this waterfall. It is very moving. But over the years, and going back and looking at the memorials, the feelings have changed to horror, to just shame and despising what we've done as a result of
0: that. The way we reacted to it. You know, Timothy Snyder, the fascism expert, his Substack newsletter this morning was about how on 9/11 he immediately published a piece saying, don't overreact. Now is the time. Use this, since this came out of Saudi Arabia, use this as an excuse to get off oil. Don't start a friggin' war. And, of course, George Bush had to start a war because his popularity was in the crapper.
13: It was worse than that. We started torturing people. We created the Civil War. Where I won't describe what I've read about what people did to each other because it's just unforgettable.
0: Oh yeah, what happened at Abu Ghraib? What happened down in turning people into vegetables? That one guy with the Hispanic name, I'm forgetting his name now. He literally lost his ability to speak. He was tortured so severely by us, and he had nothing to do with anything. He was just picked up.
13: They're using power.
0: Jose something Padilla, I think.
13: Mutilate people. But the thing is that the Democrats should have really demanded that Bush and Cheney resign. They shouldn't even been told to resign. Yeah. They should have done so.
0: Well, and especially when it came out that on August 6th of 2001, George W. Bush had been warned explicitly that this was coming and refused to do anything about it. In fact, he refused to go back to Washington, D.C. until after 9/11 because he knew it was coming. And he didn't want to be in the White House when the White House got hit. Because he knew that, D.C. was going to be a target. Joe, I got to move along, but thanks for sharing your observations with us. And it's a good setup for tomorrow. Thank you. Lawrence in St. Paul, Minnesota. Hey, Lawrence, thanks for listening to KTNF. What's on your mind today?
14: Hey, how are you doing? Yeah, living in St. Paul right now. I'm in Las Vegas, but I'm all over the country.
0: Okay.
14: And I do realize the thing. I want to make 2 points here. Since I'm traveling the country, I'm just going to tell you what I see. And your last caller was talking about the purity test. That's one thing I want to address. And the second thing I want to address is Donald Trump giving $5,000. So let's talk about the purity test for a thing about it. And here's the problem. The problem is not with Donald Trump. He's a genius. I mean, for a 10-year-old, in a 10-year-old's mind, he's a genius. Of course he's going to give everybody $5,000. But the problem is not with Donald Trump. It's with the Democratic Party. And the Democratic Party, they're still being fed by MSNBC. And they don't know that they're being duped by that news channel. And here's the thing. The Democratic Party, they're still trying to appease to a voter bloc that will never vote for them. And that is the initial problem with the Democrats, is being fostered through MSNBC.
12: Well, not all of MSNBC, but I get it. Well, when I see guests like Paul Rykoff on all the time, it's like, oh, really? Yeah.
14: Yeah, and I'm not saying everything has its limits, but now that you can tell the switch.
12: No, Allie Velsh is doing a good job there. Rachel Maddow is doing a good job there. There's some, you know, Chris Hayes pretty much a pretty good job. But, yeah, I get it, particularly their daytime lineup.
14: And that's the thing. So that purity test is not going to get any better until we try to reach out to other people instead of just trying to appease a voter bloc that would never vote for them.
12: And well said, Lawrence, I got to run. I'm sorry, I'm out of time, but thanks for the call. Well said. And thank you for being with us today. We'll be back tomorrow, same time, same place. In the meantime, don't forget, democracy is not a spectator sport. It requires all of us, and that includes you. So get out there, get active, tag. There's so much to do right now. We're writing postcards, calling people, letting people know, sending around articles that you've read. I mean, activism has never been more important. This is the most critical election of my lifetime. I guess it is. I'm guessing it is of yours, too. So tag, you're it. Have a great afternoon. I'll catch up with you tomorrow. Stay safe.
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19: AP News. I'm Ed Donahue. President Trump is promising rebate checks to some Americans. He says the Biden administration overcharged for Affordable Care Act exchange fees.
20: In a video released by the White House, the president gave no evidence while accusing the Biden administration of collecting and keeping user fees from insurance companies that consumers then paid through higher premiums.
21: Nearly 1 million hardworking Americans in 30 states will soon be getting refunds of
1: $500 each.
20: Critics call that a gimmick, with ACA insurance costs skyrocketing for many under the second Trump administration. It's unclear where the money will come from and whether it requires congressional approval. The announcement comes a day

0: Communications Commission has threatened his show. An interview with James Tallarico, a Democratic candidate for Senate in Texas, will now air on YouTube instead of ABC. Tallarico's interview with Stephen Colbert in February was moved from CBS Online. Green Bay Packers running back Josh Jacobs pleaded no contest to misdemeanor charges from a May altercation with his girlfriend. This is AP News. The housing market is struggling.
1: Sales of previously occupied U.S. homes declined in August to their slowest annual pace in more than a year as home shoppers grappled with rising mortgage rates and home prices. Home sales fell 2% in August from the previous month for a third straight monthly decline to a seasonally adjusted annual rate of 3.98 million units. Sales also fell 1.2% compared to a year ago. But prices still ticked up. The median sales price increased 1.6% from a year earlier to $429,100. I'm Lisa Dwyer.
0: Brenda Ray flew in on short notice for Opera Philadelphia's opening night, replacing Lauren Snaufer as lead soprano. Ray was driving with her family from Minneapolis to visit her father in Wisconsin last week when she got the call. I'm Ed Donahue, AP News.
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3: From the Weatherology Weather Center, I'm meteorologist Michael Caro. High temperatures approaching 80 for this afternoon under partly to mostly cloudy skies. Then for tonight, clear and calm, a low of 60. A nice sunny end to your work week on Friday with upper 70s for high temperatures. And still looking to stay dry into your weekend. Saturday, a mixture of clouds and sun, working up to a high of 83. Partly sunny Sunday approaching 80. And that's your latest Chicago weather update. Right now it's 75.
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17: Hey, how are you this Thursday, September 10th? Remember, because this is the day we're going to mock Friday's schedule. We're going to follow Friday's schedule. So for the first half of the show, we are going to take your calls and read your texts. Then we're going to talk to Ira Glass from This American Life. He's coming to the Humanities Festival. And we're going to talk to one of our favorite academics, Marjorie Hershey, who is from Indiana University. Tomorrow, as I'm sure you know by now, is the 25th anniversary of 9/11. We are going to talk to a lot of people tomorrow. I have an interview with the man who is the head of the 9/11 Museum, and his stories are amazing. I'm also going to talk with someone who has written a book about Osama bin Laden, Al-Qaeda, where is Al-Qaeda now? And we are also going to talk with James Dowdell, whose dad died in 9/11, and how that affected him, how that affected his family. He was 17 at the time, and how that affected he and his brother and their family. And for people who are survivors, there's something called the Visionary Network. He's a part of that, and he's going to talk to us about that too. And of course, as I do every 9/11, I'm going to replay an absolutely

0: harrowing interview that I did with a man who was in the Twin Towers as they were being attacked. And he describes very emotionally how he survived, what he saw, what he heard. And for the first hour, if you want to call in and share a story maybe of where you were when you got the news of 9/11, I'm going to try to work that in. But I also, for the last couple of weeks, I've been doing some research on this. And I've collected a lot of stuff. A story from a man who was on one of the planes that was diverted to Gander, Newfoundland after the attacks. Some of the voicemails that people who were on doomed flights left their loved ones. I have an awful lot of stuff that I want to talk about and share with you tomorrow. Very special day tomorrow for us. But for now, 773-763-9278. Till 3:30, we are going to read your texts and take your calls and talk about the news of the day. Hey, real quick, you remember we were talking to Carolyn Fidler yesterday, and I asked her what was the most important state she was following right now, and she said Missouri, because there was an effort by Republicans in the state to redraw their maps, as Donald Trump asked them to, to create more congressional seats for Republicans. And they did that, and they voted those maps in. And then the people of Missouri collected a lot of signatures so that there would be a recall of this measure. Judges said that the new map wasn't going to go into effect until the recall got its day in court. And then the Republicans tried to slow down the effort of the recall people to get into court. And they announced, oh, yeah, you know, they went to a judge, a Trump-appointed judge, not that I'm saying it makes a difference, who said, oh, no, no, no, you don't have to wait. You can put the new maps into place now. Long story, much longer. They ended up in front of the Supreme Court, and the Supreme Court has ruled the Republican-backed Missouri voting map is blocked. The map that would have given Republicans an advantage in the midterms has been once and for all officially blocked. As as you well know, we are, what, a month and a half away from the midterms? So this leaves the voting officials in Missouri not much time to get their act together, because the maps were very different. So we'll see. We'll see what happens. But the Supreme Court said, yeah, no, you have a process by which the people of your state can put together signatures to get something you voted on repealed. And that's what they did. And they did it legitimately. And they did it within the right window. Trump judge said, oh, you know, it doesn't really matter. Forget that. Really? Okay. The Supreme Court said no. No, no, no. Also, I want to talk a little bit about what's going on in Iran. You know, you might hope that things were getting a little quieter. You would be wrong. You would be wrong. The Houthis, you know, the group from Yemen that is backed by Iran that's been attacking Saudi Arabia. Yeah. They're still at it. They seized another Red Sea port that handles a lot of oil and gas. There are reports today that Iran has taken a lot of its munitions building and nuclear development underground. Donald Trump, in certainly an effort to cool things off. Oh, wait, no. is continuing to threaten to escalate. So it's getting worse, slightly worse. And if it continues to get slightly worse every day, then after about 4 days, I would say it would be largely worse, bigly worse, to use one of Trump's favorite words. You know, Hillary Clinton was on Morning Joe on MS Now. Willie Geist was talking to her, and he asked her, remember, this is a woman who ran for president. She was Secretary of State. He asked her, basically, how do we get out of what is going on in Iran? And I thought she had an incredibly thoughtful answer. Listen to Hillary Clinton on Morning Joe responding to Willie Geist.
1: From where you sit, and we are where we are now, 7 months since the start of the war, what is the best possible outcome? What should be the objective for the United States?
2: Well, we are in a real pickle. That's a diplomatic term. And I think our best outcome right now is to, you know, be very focused, trying to get back allies in both Europe and China to help us pressure Iran to get the Strait of Hormuz open. And then I think we have to give, you know, space for Trump to say, I got the strait open. It was open before, but okay, he got the strait open. You know, traffic is going through it. Oil prices will come down. We're going to, you know, step back and see how this develops. That's the only thing I can see that can give us anything resembling an out right now. And that doesn't seem to be where he's headed, because he's not really negotiating. And, you know, look, the people he sends to negotiate, the signals that, you know, he himself sends, you know, Iran is not going to respond to that. And we just had the International Atomic Energy Agency for the first time saying that Iran is concealing, you know, nuclear activities. That didn't happen under Bush, Obama, first Trump, Biden. Mm-hmm. It's happening now. And so there is, we have set ourselves back, which seems so tragic, because Iran was on the back foot. And there were a lot of pressures that could have been applied to Iran through sanctions and other activities that he totally bypassed to make an incredibly ill-advised attack on Iran that he didn't know what he was doing or how he was going to get out of.
0: Hillary Clinton, actually, I thought she provided a pretty realistic off-ramp for how this could come together. Donald Trump doesn't seem, as she said, capable of this. He really doesn't. And I get the sense, and maybe you get it too, a Donald Trump just wants to ignore it at this point. Really, seriously, he wants to like pretend it's not happening. And that is not a good coping strategy. I don't know if you've ever tried to cope with something by pretending it's not happening, but I'm guessing you didn't have a lot of success with that strategy. Never worked for me anyway. The other thing of the news at the top of the hour, there was a soundbite from Donald Trump saying, I don't know, because of Biden, blah, blah, blah, blah, blah, mishandling, blah, blah, blah, blah, blah, everybody in the country should get a check for $500. Now, remember, he also told us that we were all going to get checks to reimburse us for the extra money we paid for products that he had tariffs on, tariffs that the Supreme Court said he couldn't have. And so that means we paid extra money for products that we shouldn't have had to pay. And we were supposed to get checks. We were supposed to get reimbursement checks for that. I didn't get one. I don't know about you. But now we're going to get a $500 check because of Joe Biden, blah, blah, blah, blah, blah. And when he was at his little convention, as he continues at his little convention in Texas, he said to the audience that if the Republicans maintain control of the Congress after the midterms, he's going to somehow make sure that everybody gets a check for $5,000. Remember when Elon Musk got into a lot of trouble for trying to pay people to vote a certain way in Wisconsin? I'm still not sure if that case has completely wound its way through the courts. But Donald Trump appears to be also trying to bribe voters. Hey, if Republicans win, you're all going to get a $5,000 check. Republicans and other lawmakers have weighed in and say, we don't know where that money's going to come from. Of course, they don't know where the money's going to come from because he got a wild idea and he just ran with it. He didn't run it by anybody who could say, well, boss, we can take the money from here or that money doesn't exist anywhere. I don't know what you're doing. First of all, you know it's not going to happen. Second of all, he doesn't have the money to write those checks. His announcement of this $5,000 payment is getting a lot of attention. But if you can find a site that has comments from the Vice President, J.D. Vance, today, you can hear J.D. Vance starting to walk this $5,000 check idea back. Yep. J.D. Vance has realized, as has everyone else, that this is just something that showed up in Trump's brain. It sounded good. People like checks, right? Maybe that's what will inspire them to come out and vote for Republicans. Checks. Why not? We've tried everything else. But there is no legal way to do that. It pretty much amounts to bribery. To try to pay somebody for their vote is illegal. Who knows whether or not the Supreme Court would hold him responsible, since they don't seem to be inclined to do that. And J.D. Vance is also trying to very quietly, walk it back, as many of his cabinet members do, particularly Vance and Rubio. And when he says something that they know is outrageous, that he can't do, that just his brain got an idea and sounded good to him, so he figured it would sound good to other people. And, you know, you don't really have to. This is the thing with Trump. You don't really have to follow through. The checks that we were supposed to get from reimbursed from tariffs. You just say it, and it sounds good in the moment, and you convince people to come over to your side, and then by the time all is said and done, either they're not going to remember, in which case you don't have to worry about sending them a check, or you give them a reason why you can't do it. Remember when Donald Trump was elected? He hadn't even been sworn in yet. He'd been continually promising on the campaign trail he was going to bring grocery prices down. I believe it was the day after he won the election. And he was like, oh, you know, grocery prices, that's really hard. That's a really hard thing to do. I'm not sure we're going to be able to do it. I don't think we're going to be able to do it. The day after. Of course, you know, he also promised us no more wars. And that didn't come true either, did it? Remember there was going to be free in vitro fertilization? Remember that one? Not only did we not get free in vitro fertilization, but as you heard from Carolyn Fidler, who focuses on what's happening in the states, there are a number of Republicans in their various state legislatures that want a bill, a law, that proclaims that life begins at conception. And if that's the case, in vitro fertilization is also going to go out the window. So, you know, I can't think honestly of one campaign promise he made that has actually come to fruition. Somebody texted in, the Democrats should put together a bill giving everybody $5,000 and then let the Republicans turn it down. Yeah, the Republicans would vote that one down pretty quick, and they would go on air and they would talk about how irresponsible are these Democrats? Where are they going to get this money? Where is it going to come from? Though I don't know, maybe they wouldn't be quite so vocal. Maybe they would just try to ignore it, because anything they say to protest it, the Democrats could say, well, wait a minute. Your president said that he was going to do it, so it must be possible to do. And as long as it's a good idea, let's do it now. Okay. You may also have heard this, but I think it's really, really important. James Tallarico has some interesting ads out. I've seen a couple of them that feature David Maxwell, a former Texas Ranger. David Maxwell was a top aide to Ken Paxton. David Maxwell is one of the people, and there was a group of them, that filed a whistleblower complaint. They accused Ken Paxton of misusing funds and misusing his office. They had a specific case. They said Paxton tried to benefit a friend of his who's also a political donor, a guy by the name of Nate Paul. Ken Paxton, of course, fired them all. Well, that Texas Ranger sat down for an interview to talk about James Tallarico. And, he finds Tallarico someone that he can admire, someone who he thinks is a good guy. I want to play for you now the Texas Ranger. There's a couple of them. This is one of the Texas Ranger ads that James Tallarico is running in Texas.
3: I spent two hours with James Tallarico. I came back and thought about it. Number one, I saw no deception. He answered all my difficult questions. He didn't dodge anything. He didn't give me the Texas two-step when I asked him a hard question. He didn't go all the way around the bush and never answer. He hit it head on. He comes to this campaign and this initiative with a sense of service in his background. He was a teacher. My mother was a teacher. I have granddaughters who are teachers. Both my wife and I have served Texas our entire careers. That means something to me. That means something. You know, in my line of business, in my experience, it means so much to see someone who's sincere. Now, I have been around politicians my entire life. I served 5 governors. I've met and been around 4 presidents. They're all very interested in Texas Rangers, but I say that to say this. He's so different than other people I have encountered in politics. I think he's the man who needs to go to Washington, D.C., and Ken Paxton needs to go home.
0: How about that? David Maxwell, former Texas Ranger, former top aide to Ken Paxton. By the way, Maxwell and the rest of them who charged Paxton with inappropriate spending of the funds, Paxton, of course, fired them all. Just last year, a judge in Texas said that David Maxwell and the group of whistleblowers he was part of, that they were going to be paid $6.6 million. For their wrongful firing. What did Ken Paxton say? Did he say, well, that's crazy talk. I'm going to appeal that. No. Mm-mm. He still doesn't admit that he did anything wrong. He pretty much doesn't want to talk about that judgment at all, which he did not appeal. And remember, Ken Paxton did with lawyers in Texas what Todd Blanche is doing with lawyers at the DOJ, getting rid of the ones who would actually uphold the law and only keeping the ones who are not going to stand up to him or, God forbid, even agree with him in, you know, whatever you can grab, grab. So that investigation into Ken Paxton, according to the Texas Tribune, investigations into misconduct related to his relationship with Nate Paul have been closed without action. Does that shock you? Todd Blanche has already said that, you know, he doesn't care what Congress passes with relating to the Epstein files. Everything he's released is all that's going to come. No more. No more. So basically he's saying even if Thomas Massie, when they reconvene for, what is it, 4 days, 5 days, Thomas Massie is trying to get votes for a discharge petition, which he will get sooner or later, and the whole Congress will have to vote on the Epstein Transparency Files Act 2.0. Todd Blanche has as much as said, I ignored the first one. Why wouldn't I ignore the second one? We're going to take a break. You know, about the thing about James Tallarico, there is more to that story that I want with what's going on in Texas between Paxton and Tallarico and how Donald Trump is trying to put his thumb on the scale. We'll have more of that when we come right back after this.
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10: From the Weatherology Weather Center, I'm meteorologist Michael Caro. High temperatures approaching 80 for this afternoon under partly to mostly cloudy skies. Then for tonight, clear and calm, a low of 60. A nice sunny end to your work week on Friday with upper 70s for high temperatures. And still looking to stay dry into your weekend. Saturday, a mixture of clouds and sun, working up to a high of 83. Partly sunny Sunday approaching 80. And that's your latest Chicago weather update. Right now it's 73.
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0: If you are watching us on video on the WCPT820.com Facebook page, the Heartland Signal YouTube page. Hopefully in the very near future. My public Facebook page is also going to carry this broadcast. But you just saw a slide during the break reminding you, if you live in the area of, let me check, Crystal Lake, next Tuesday, this coming Tuesday, the 15th, I'm going to be doing my show live from there. You know, we've got an election coming up, and so we try to travel around to different areas and talk to the Democratic organizations, and they provide us with people from their area who are going to be on the ballot, and I try to talk to as many of them as I possibly can. That is coming up this Tuesday. And also this weekend, if you are looking for a little fun, the Printers Row Lit Fest is this weekend. And at 2 p.m., I am going to be on the Digital Realty stage. That's West Polk Street and Plymouth Court. At 2 p.m., I'm going to be talking with Jeffrey Winters. He's just written a book, The Blind Spot, How Oligarchs Dominate Our Democracy. And I've been reading his book, and he has a very interesting premise about our democracy and its relationship to oligarchy. Not that it's an unnatural relationship, but rather he believes it is the way that our democratic government was created. It was created in part to keep the people in power, which is a really interesting thesis. And here he and I are going to talk about it. This coming Saturday, 2 p.m. on the Realty stage, Digital Realty stage. So I was talking about James Tallarico. He's running against Ken Paxton to be the next senator from Texas. You heard just a moment ago from the Texas Ranger, who used to be at one point Ken Paxton's top aide. And then he was part of a whistleblower complaint where they said basically he was committing fraud, and it was investigated. The whole group of whistleblowers were fired. A Texas judge, they filed suit. A Texas judge has awarded them $6.6 million. Paxton has not appealed. He has also not admitted any wrongdoing. And, oh, by the way, the lawyers left working under Ken Paxton just decided we're going to close that investigation. Let's not go there. We're going to close that investigation. Well, James Tallarico was the talk of the town. Remember when Stephen Colbert did an interview with him and CBS didn't want him to air that interview on his late night talk show? Yeah, he made a really big deal talking about it and what he had heard from his CBS bosses. And once it became public, they were like, oh, no, no, that's not what we said. And it aired on YouTube and got a lot of attention. Same thing is happening again. Jimmy Kimmel wanted to air an interview with James Tallarico on his late night talk show. It became clear, even though ABC is in many ways standing up to Trump, you know, they're the ones that are fighting for the First Amendment and The View and all this. They were pretty much told that if they aired that interview, that Brendan Carr, Trump's lackey at the Federal Communications Commission, was going to come after NBC. So, you know, Kimmel's a fighter, but he's made his peace with this. And he told his audience that they could find his interview with James Tallarico the same place Stephen Colbert put his interview with James Tallarico. There's a Jimmy Kimmel YouTube page for his show. And if you want to see him sit down and talk with the Democratic candidate to be the next senator from Texas, James Tallarico, you are going to have to go to YouTube. I didn't realize this till I saw a post on social media that was taken from Kimmel's monologue, but I think it's worth sharing. Listen to this.
8: A large number of Republican lawmakers are not coming to the convention due to scheduling conflicts and also not wanting to be anywhere near him right now. They're very nervous about the midterms, and rightly so. They're in serious danger of losing Bigley. They're in danger of losing a Senate seat in Texas, of all places, where James Tallarico is leading a piece of human silly putty named Ken Paxton there. Tomorrow night, I'll be interviewing James Tallarico tomorrow night under unusual circumstances. You know, for a lot of years, for the whole 20-plus year of our show, in fact, I've been interviewing Americans who are running for office with no problem at all, just like Letterman did, Leno did, Arsenio, et cetera, et cetera. I've interviewed a lot of political candidates, from Hillary Clinton to Ted Cruz to Donald Trump himself. I interviewed Donald Trump when he was running for president in 2015. And at that time, when he was the one sitting next to me, he seemed to have no problem with the idea of talk show host interviewing candidates. In fact, he was very eager to come back for another interview, which he did just before he became the nominee in 2016. But for some reason, and I can't seem to figure out what that reason is, something has changed. Now that he is president, his FCC has threatened me, threatened our show, threaten our network, ABC, our affiliates, our local stations, based on simple, traditional editorial decisions, guest bookings, it would seem they don't like. And so out of consideration for our local stations, especially our ABC affiliates in Texas who would have to deal with this nonsense, my interview tomorrow with James Tallarico will not air on television. It will be posted on YouTube instead. It will not be on TV. So if you want to learn about a candidate for the Senate tomorrow, you will have to go to the Jimmy Kimmel Live YouTube channel where you will see it in its entirety. And thank goodness we have that, because in the America we live in right now, that is the best that we can do until November, of course. Make sure you're registered to vote, by the way, because that's the most important thing you can do.
0: Yeah. And, you know, the difference between the stuff the network does, the networks, like for the Today Show or Good Morning America, they don't have specific licenses that Brendan Carr can try to investigate and reject. But if you're working in Chicago, NBC, ABC, they actually own the local station. It is part of the network. But if you are in, you know, Ames, Iowa, your local NBC station is what's called an affiliate. There are a station that is owned by another entity, and they choose to affiliate with NBC, which means they sign a deal and they carry all the NBC programming. Those stations do have licenses, and Brendan Carr can make their lives very, very difficult. So even though ABC as a network has been standing up to Trump and going to the mat to defend free speech on The View and other things, what Kimmel is trying to convey is he doesn't want all of the affiliates who carry his program to have to deal with the investigations and the license challenges that he knows that Brendan Carr will throw at them, because that's what Donald Trump wants. Yeah, that's the world we live in right now. That's the world we live in. Let's go to the phone lines. We're going to go to Mokena, where Jim is on the line. Hey, Jim, thanks for the call from Mokena today.
15: Hi, Joan. How are you?
0: Good.
15: Good. I want to go over the word entitlement. I'm a retired construction worker, and I'm entitled to my pension. I'm entitled to my Social Security. And people that make under poverty are entitled to food and housing, and that's a good thing. But I'm not entitled to $5,000 if the Republicans win the midterms. So I will sign a contract, because I don't believe in that. And I will sign a contract. I will get $5,000. That $5,000 to the DNC, and see how Trump likes that and the Republicans. And I don't believe that billionaires and close to trillionaires are entitled to a tax break. So the entitlement word can mean a lot of things, but we could put it in a context. And if we all take that $5,000 that he's not going to give us and put it towards the DNC, I think that'd be a real good. It's even bigger than a vote.
0: Yeah.
15: More than one vote. What do you think?
0: I think that there are so many ways we could spend that money that we both know we're not going to get. And I think political activism is a fabulous way to contribute Amen. That $5,000 to the candidates of our choice, or like you said, the DNC, which will figure out who needs the money where. I like that. You know, if you want to, if somebody else wants to call in and tell me how they're going to spend the money that we're never going to get, great.
15: Hey, they do it. You can sign me up. I'll sign a contract. I'll do it. I don't care.
0: Yeah, that sounds like a great idea. I'm all for it.
15: All right.
0: And if I get that $5,000 check, I'm right with you, Jim. I will pick a bunch of candidates that I like and send that money out.
15: I would
0: the money I'm not going to get.
15: Rico, but that's after the election. But I would give it to Tallarico. I love that man. He's great.
0: Isn't he awesome? I remember when I first started seeing posts from him on social media. And, you know, he's very religious. He's very Christian. But to me, he's the kind of Christian, you know, that Jesus wanted Christians to be, you know, love thy neighbor, welcome the stranger, do unto others as you would have them do unto you, love everybody. And I remember thinking, this guy's interesting. This guy's amazing. And, God, I hope he defeats Ken Paxton. I hope the people of Texas, who tend to be very, very, very Republican, see that this is one of those elections where the differences between the candidates couldn't be more stark. Couldn't be more stark. So
15: he definitely is the anti Christian national, because I'm a Christian and he bastard these Christian national bastardized Christ teaching. And I'm sick of it. And there's nothing I could do about it other than just, I've got compliments like, Jim, you're too kind. I'm like, well, well, that's kind of what we're supposed to do.
0: Yeah, if that's what people are going to say to you as a criticism, I think you're doing the right thing. Call me crazy, right, Jim, but I think you're on the right track. Thank you for the call. I've got to get to a break, but I really appreciate hearing from you. Real quick, before we go to the break, I told you that we're going to kind of do a special show tomorrow for 9/11, and I've been gathering all different kinds of stories, and we're doing all kinds of interviews, which is why today we are going to continue to take your calls and read your texts until 3:30, because we're not going to be able to do that tomorrow. Some of the people who listen to our show have 9/11 stories. I'd like to share one that David from Bloomingdale just shared with me. I was a flight attendant for United Airlines at that point in my career when 9/11 happened. I'll never forget that day. I had the day off, but I had friends who were on both planes, and those bastards took my job and made me fearful to fly. I lasted until 2006. When he left that job, realizing I had PTSD. I miss the job. I miss my friend. I'll never be the same. Every September 11th, I have a difficult time even talking about what happened that day, even though I was here in Chicago. I feel as though I were there. We are going to take a break. We're going to be back with more after this.
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0: For the first half of the show today, up until 3:30, we are going to read your texts and take your calls because we are doing a special 9/11 show tomorrow and won't be able to have the phone lines open the same way we usually do. We have the phone lines open now, though, so let's go to our good friend Roosevelt, who's on the line in Chicago. Hello, Roosevelt.
24: Joan, thank you for taking my call. Long time no hear, no talk.
0: Yeah.
24: I've been trying to call you. I told Lady B, I apologize because I'm outside and you can probably hear airplanes, crickets, and everything. I'm doing a walk.
0: No, it's fine.
24: So I'm going to go, well, the subject's going to go off the rails. I'm warning you.
0: Okay.
24: So there's this knucklehead. I contribute to a show in Spanish daily. There's this knucklehead that's got all these degrees and everything. He's a teacher and he's got all these degrees from Mexico and he teaches and he's now retired. And he claims for 2 years, I had a debate on him. For 2 years, he's been saying that Osama bin Laden was not responsible for the Twin Towers. He claims that an architect from France had mentioned that it was an inside job, that there was explosives on the bottom of the building.
0: That's been a conspiracy theory for a very long time. That it wasn't Al-Qaeda, it wasn't Osama bin Laden. Yeah. That was just a cover-up for whatever reason. Yeah, I've heard that. I've heard that before.
24: Okay, so here's my question to you. Is that the number one conspiracy? Because you know there's probably three or four. What does it rank or what is it on your radar, on your conspiracy radar, as far as this one in particular?
0: That's the one conspiracy theory that I have heard most often, that somehow Al-Qaeda wasn't responsible, that it was an inside job. You talked about, your friend talks about Paris. There were vans in the underground garage filled with explosives. And what that has to do with the planes crashing, which we have seen on video, I'm not sure, but supposedly there were vans in the underground garage. They were filled with explosives. They were set up, set off, and that's why the Twin Towers came down.
24: here's my second question to you, coming off of that one. Is that a QAnon conspiracy? Where did this originate? Is this something?
0: You know, it's amazing. I don't know what it says about us as a people, but any time in my life, anytime there has been a major event that had worldwide repercussions, there always seems to be a conspiracy theory. I mean, there are people who believe that we never landed on the moon. There are people, and, you know, Tom Hartman's kind of one of them, who believe that the story we've gotten about the JFK assassination isn't completely true. Donald Trump, when he was campaigning, I don't know if you remember this, among other things, among, you know, releasing the Epstein files, he also said that he was going to release all of the investigations, all of the documents relating to JFK's death. And when he got into office, instead of releasing them, I think he wrote up some order that they have to be held out of the public eye for, I think, another 50 years or something. I don't know. You know, the conspiracy there is that some people believe it was Cuba who had JFK assassinated. Other people believe it was the CIA. Maybe if we could see the documents for ourselves, we'd have an idea. But anytime there's a big event, it just seems like there's always some people who believe there's got to be an alternate explanation for it. Must be human nature. I don't know.
24: And Jones, on the same subject, what do you know about what Mamdani is doing? Supposedly 170,000 pages of files that Giuliani lied to everybody out there, mm-hmm. and said that it was safe to be out there helping the firemen and the policemen. What do you know about that?
0: Being Zoran Mamdani released a bunch of documents about 9/11 that have been kept very quiet. And one of the things that people have learned that's making people furious, you know, for the longest time, officials kept saying that all the illnesses that first responders were having, it didn't have anything to do with 9/11. Didn't have anything to do with 9/11. You know, you just got sick from this. You just got sick from that on your own. And one of the things that was revealed with this document dump is that 9/11 obviously happened in September. Early in October, there was already an official report analyzing the air around the Twin Towers and finding in this official investigation that the air around 9/11 had been and perhaps continued to be toxic. They knew within weeks that the first responders and all the people at Ground Zero who were helping were breathing toxic air, toxic chemicals. And they never released that information. And in fact, for years, I remember this, you know, people would say, well, you know, there's too many of us getting sick and we have this and we have that. And they were like, no. It's the luck of the draw. You got lung cancer. You have emphysema. You have sarcoidosis. You know, it just happens. When there was evidence within weeks of 9/11, officials had evidence that they were breathing toxic chemicals.
24: Yeah, and to add to that briefly, Giuliani's lawyers are claiming now that his respiratory problems that he's having is because of it. So there's the irony for you. You know, first he said it was safe to be out there in toxic condition, and now he did a flip.
0: So now
24: his lawyers are claiming that he should be, you know, I don't know if it's compensated. I read something. He should be compensated, or, you know, he should be getting something.
0: Were they so worried? Maybe they were worried about that there would be too many financial claims. I don't know. But Giuliani was mayor then. He had to have seen this report. And clearly he was part of the people keeping it quiet, keeping it buried.
24: You reminded me, Joan, that's exactly what it was. The details were that they were afraid of the lawsuits that were coming from all those people that were exposed out there, you know, firemen, policemen.
0: I remember back when the Twin Towers fell And, you know, first responders were saying, you know, in the time after they were getting all these illnesses. And a lot of us didn't understand. You know, we knew, we saw the pictures. We knew there was dust that came when the buildings collapsed. But now I think a lot of people have been sadly educated after the fires in California, when so many homes were eaten up by the fire. And, you know, right away, people were talking about how the ground was going to be toxic. The smoke was toxic because it wasn't just a fire where wood was burning. There were electronics. There were wires. There were plastics. There were coatings. And all of that burned up and went into the air. And, you know, we knew right away when the California fires came that, you know, they were right up front that this was happening. But the same thing happened at 9/11. It wasn't just dust. It was all the electronics, all the plastics, all of the different synthetics that created a toxic cloud.
24: Yep. Thank you, Joan.
0: Thanks. Thanks, Roosevelt. Always good to talk with you.
24: Thank you very much.
0: We are going to take a break for news, but please, if you are on the phone lines, stay there, because after we come back from the news, we are going to continue to take your calls and read your texts and talk with you about the news for the next half hour. We'll be right back after the news.
1: Come join us in McHenry County. Joan Esposito will be interviewing McHenry County Democrats running for the November 3rd election, and you're all invited Tuesday, September 15th at Duke's Ale House and Kitchen in Crystal Lake. McHenry County Democratic candidates include Suzanne Ness, incumbent Illinois House District 66, Mary Mahady, McHenry Township Assessor and President of McHenry County Democratic Women, and John Bartman, well-known speaker on farmer issues. They, along with other McHenry County Democratic candidates, will be interviewed from 2 to 5 p.m. Tuesday, September 15th on Joan Esposito, Live, Local, and Progressive at Duke's Ale House and Kitchen, 110 North Main Street in Crystal Lake. Duke's Kitchen creates gourmet comfort foods and artisan sandwiches, utilizing sustainable ingredients from local farmers and producers with over 100 craft beers and Belgian ales. For more information and to register to attend, visit the McHenry Dems website, mchenrydems.com.
2: This is a WCPT Veteran Minute. In 1939, when Europe was on the brink of war, a single mother was bringing Jewish refugees into her home, teaching her two daughters to help others when you can, and fight injustice. Freddie and Charles Auferstegen took their mother's advice to heart, joining their mother in distributing anti-Nazi newspapers and pamphlets for the resistance, a dangerous act when the Nazis invaded the Netherlands. But with the girls being young, Freddie being only 14 and Charles being only 16, Nazis were less likely to suspect them to be working for the resistance. This is most likely why in 1941, a commander of the Harlem Resistance Group to ask their mother if he could recruit Freddie and Charles. Their mother and the girls agreed and were given basic training, and within 2 years, the girls are bringing Jewish refugees into hiding, working in emergency hospitals, sabotaging bridges and railway lines, and killing Nazis, sometimes ambushing them from their bicycles. Despite the Netherlands not wanting to acknowledge the girls' achievements, their contributions to helping the Allied powers will never be unnoticed.
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4: AP News. I'm Ed Donahue. Stocks are again lower at the closing bell. Oil prices remain high over the fighting in the Middle East. The AP's Mike Hempen reports producer prices remain high.
5: The rate of wholesale inflation picked up last month after cooling earlier this summer as higher oil and gas prices stemming from the Iran war kept costs elevated. The Labor Department's producer price index, which captures inflation before it reaches consumers, rose 5.4% in August from a year ago. That was up from a 4.7% increase in July. Inflation has shown signs of easing in recent months, but it's still high. That's frustrating consumers who have been struggling with more expensive gas, groceries, clothing, and other essentials. I'm Mike Hempen.
6: President Trump is promising $500 Obamacare rebate checks for 1 million enrollees in 30 states. It comes after the president made a similar pledge at the Republican midterm convention. Michigan Democratic voter Debbie Roseman was watching.
7: I actually laughed out loud when I heard that he's promising $5,000 checks if they win. First of all, it sure sounds like a bribe. Second of all, I don't believe a word he says. I'm wondering, where's my $5,000 DOGE check or the $2,000 tariff refund? None of those came through, and I doubt this will.
6: An appeals court has upheld a block on President Trump's order to limit mail voting. The Supreme Court rejected a new congressional map backed by President Trump for Missouri's November election. Lindsey Clancy's

0: exists. Kim's daughter, Kim Joo-ae, is believed to be around 13 and appears to be in line to take over North Korea's leadership. Since late 2022, she's accompanied Kim to numerous high-profile events, including missile launches and military parades. I'm Karen Shamas.
1: The second NFL game of the season is in Melbourne, Australia tonight. The LA Rams play the San Francisco 49ers. This will be the first regular season game down under. I'm Ed Donahue, AP.
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3: From the Weatherology Weather Center, I'm meteorologist Ray Miller. Sunshine mixed with clouds at times this afternoon, with daytime highs approaching 78. Winds out of the northeast, 5 to 10 miles an hour. Mainly clear tonight, lows level off around 60. High temperatures reach up to 80 tomorrow. Ample sunshine expected. Sunshine mixed with clouds at times and dry Saturday and Sunday. Mid-80s Saturday, upper 70s by Sunday. That's your latest Chicago weather update. Currently 73.
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7: As you know, usually on a Thursday, we only talk with you, read your texts, take your calls, talk about the news of the day for the first hour. But tomorrow, we are doing a special show for the 25th anniversary of 9/11. And so today, we're going to spend another half hour doing what we usually do on Friday, taking your calls, reading your texts. Let's go to Indiana, where Marty is on the line. Hey, Marty, thank you for the call from Indiana today.
8: Good afternoon, Joan.
7: Hi. Good. How are you?
8: Can't complain until I heard what had happened with Giuliani, knowing about the toxic dust and everything, because I'm a retired union laborer, about 35 years, and at one time, Joan, I had my certification in lead abatement, hazardous waste, and asbestos removal, and I've worked extensively in all three areas. And at the bare minimum, those first responders and the firefighters and everybody, at bare minimum, should have had at least a half-face mask with either chemical cartridges or dust particle cartridges. But the best thing would have been to be on supplied air. So, because if anybody knows about working around kind of that kind of stuff, Joan, it would be myself. But, yeah, but now to hear that, and Giuliani knew this, it's just very upsetting.
7: It is. It's really shameful. You know, it's one thing if you don't want to reveal who killed John F. Kennedy, but that doesn't affect, you know, our health or the way we live necessarily. But this, and they fought it. You know, do you remember how many times John Stewart had to go to Capitol Hill because the funding for illness-related costs would run out, and instead of making it permanent, it had to be renewed, and Mitch McConnell tried to stop it every time, every time.
8: Wow. And while I got you on the line, I'll make this real quick. I misunderstood you first, but Lady B corrected me. I got a quick story about where I was on 9/11. I was in the Plumbers and Steam Fitters Union there in Fort Wayne, was working on top of the Fort Wayne jail. They were going to add on another section. And it was just some plumbers and steam welders and some iron workers. Well, when the first plane hit the tower, some girlfriends or wives called their husbands up on the roof there. And so, yeah, it's like, wow, you know, a plane hit the tower. How in the heck could that happen? Well, when the second plane hit, the you-know-what hit the

0: fan, and these iron workers walked off the job to go home to get their guns. And that is so emblazoned in my memory, I will never, ever forget that. Now, I was only an apprentice, so I could not walk up the job. But, again, and all these memories are starting to flood back. But, yeah, that was
1: well,
0: a bad
1: remember,
0: day for everybody.
1: Too, we didn't know how many more planes there were going to be. First, they had two at the Twin Towers. One flew into the Pentagon. We didn't even know right away that another one headed for the White House had been downed in Pennsylvania. I remember there was a huge fear that the Sears Tower would be hit. And that was, they ordered the Sears Tower evacuated. They didn't know how many planes. They didn't know how many iconic buildings were going to be struck. And there was a lot of fear. So I would have said, you could have said, even as an apprentice, hey, I got to get off this roof, you know?
0: I never knew that about the Sears Tower because obviously...
1: Yeah, they evacuated the Sears Tower.
0: Lane, but...
1: Uh-huh, because they didn't know how many more planes had been commandeered and what were the other targets.
0: Wow. That's mind-boggling in its own right. But did they have to evacuate the whole Sears building then?
1: Yep, they sent everybody home.
0: Wow.
1: Mm-hmm.
0: Okay. Well, I'll let you go. Thanks for listening to me.
1: And thanks for the call, Marty.
0: I sent Lady B a couple of funny photos of Trump. Hopefully, they went through.
1: Well, maybe she'll share them with me.
0: Okay.
1: Maybe she'll.
0: Okay.
1: Thanks, Marty. Thanks so much for the call.
0: Mm-hmm.
1: Let's continue on with our calls. Let's go to Dave, who's on the line from Hoffman Estates. Hello, Dave.
2: Hey, Joan. That guy that Roosevelt was talking about, I think he's mixing up two of them together because back in 93, they did drive that U-Haul van down there full of that fertilizer and whatever and blew up that time.
1: In Oklahoma?
2: Track down who had rented out that U-Haul van. So I know this dude is kind of mixing the two of them up, you know.
1: Who knows?
2: This morning I caught the senator's NDAA provision requires Hegseth offer written reasons for firing officers. Our very own Senator Tammy Duckworth sent a letter this morning to SASE Chair Roger Whitaker, a Republican, and ranking member Jack Reed, as well as HASC Chair Mike Rogers, a Republican, and ranking member Adam Smith. It urges the committee leaders to retain sections of 501 and 502 of the fiscal year 2027 NDAA, which is the National Defense Authorization Act, in the final bill, to strengthen those sections by adding language that would require timely written notification within 7 days, including a clear justification and basis for the decision to the affected individual officer when said officer is subject of a promotion, withhold, delay, or removal. The letter notes how since January 2025, Hegseth has removed at least 40 officers from 1- and 2-star promotion lists. After a promotion board reviewed these officers' records and independently determined that they demonstrated exemplary service that warranted promotion to the general or flag officer ranks, Hegseth has disproportionately withheld the promotion of women and people of color. And it keeps going on, but that's, you know, the big gist of it.
1: Mm-hmm.
2: And like that came out this morning, you know, that.
1: Well, I hope some of those Republicans are on the ballot in the midterms, because I think that if they know they're up for a re-election, maybe they would be more inclined to support something like this. Because it is, you're exactly right. A lot of the people who were refused promotions, Hegseth never said why.
2: Yeah. And, you know, how Trump always is calling President Biden Sleepy Joe. Well, I think maybe perhaps we should have a name for Trump now.
1: And how about Dozy Don?
2: Oh, no. The Trump, we could call him the narcoleptic president.
1: Yeah. That works. That works too. I like the alliteration of Dozy Don, but you know, I'll give you narcoleptic.
2: I'll leave you with this one. Just thinking at that, you know, they're rumoring about with that White House aide, Natalie Harp, and Trump is maybe more than an aide and her boss. You remember during George W. Bush's time when on that in his second term when they used to kind of have rumblings about him and Condoleezza Rice?
1: Oh, I do remember that.
2: Yeah. Yep. Nothing but the good stuff, the old memory block.
1: Yeah. Because how else could a woman raise herself up to those levels of government? You know, there must be something else going on, surely, not just, you know, somebody who was qualified.
2: Yeah. He was in his second term, you know, because he had Colin Powell for that first one, our Secretary of State.
1: By the way, I was reading this morning, you know, it was reported, for those of you who don't know what Dave and I are talking about, it was reported that as kind of a holiday bonus, Trump gave Natalie Harp and two other aides a $45,000, just a little bonus. And, you know, I thought it was weird, but apparently it might be illegal. And there are people saying that that was illegal and needs to be investigated. So, not that he cares.
2: And check out, I read at the beginning, I sent you three good texts. And the very first one tied into, like, what you're talking about with the, you know, in this case it said lied, you know, Trump lied.
1: Mm-hmm.
2: And check them out. Yeah, you should have them. All right.
1: Okay.
2: There's others want to get through yet. So
1: thanks
2: for taking the call, Joe. Mm-hmm.
1: Always a pleasure. We are going to take actually a real quick break. And we will be right back with much more after this.
3: It's the Democracy Stupid with Edwin Eisendrath.
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1: We are taking your calls and reading your texts. Let's get right back to the phone lines. Our friend Jim is on the line from Chicago. Hey, Jim, how are you today?
10: Hi, Joan. Frontline reran the story from years ago. The Man Who Knew. It was all about John O'Neill, a FBI agent out of Chicago, had an expertise in domestic bombings. So when the first attempt was made in 93, he sent off to Washington. And while he was there, they identified Youssef, one of the, they called him the intelligent person behind this bombing of 93. So they only had a small window. So he went out to Pakistan and arrested them. But that opened up a can of worms for O'Neill, because then he realized that this is, he was obsessed with it. Even his girlfriend said, his mistress was the FBI. I mean, he was obsessed with it. And he would get all this information and so on and so forth. So he decided, I've got to get to New York, the flagship station, and I've got to get a task force together and get after this. So he's pulling all this stuff. So he goes to the director of the FBI in New York, and he knocks on the door. And when the guy opens the door, he's got two bottles of beer in his hand. And he goes, I know you're Irish. He goes, yeah. He says, come on in. So they made him the task force commander. He went to Yemen. And there he got in a little bit of trouble with the ambassador from the United States. And but anyway, he was on the case in New York when he thwarted a couple of, because 2000 is a big year too. They wanted, you know, they thought that'd make an imprint. So he thwarted some, attempts there. But as he gone on, he had a little jealousy in the FBI. So, he's kind of a high liver, so he finally quit. But they made him the director of the Twin Towers, the security chief of the Twin Towers. So now, on the 10th, the night before the bombing, he's the head of security there. He's in Elaine's, his favorite bar, and he's drinking till about 2:30 in the morning, and some of his buddies are in there, and they go, and he's still, you know, Bin Laden, he's still talking about Bin Laden, and he goes, what do you think, John? He goes, well, they're going to strike soon. He goes, I know they're going to strike soon. He said, do you think the towers? He goes, yeah, they'll come after the towers again. And they both are like sighing. They go, oh, my God. So now it's 2:30 in the morning. He goes to work at the towers, and his girlfriend is waiting, and his family's waiting. No call from John. And anyway, he killed in the towers, which is really ironical. But they said the man who knew. And Joan, when he was frozen out, that this idea that they could bomb planes in the buildings, that came out in an intelligence report, but he was already out of the loop. But he had already presented this information. Mm-hmm. To whoever he could, because he was, saving lives was his main goal. But real quick, that I got kicked out, they were interviewing one of the FBI guys, and this guy had tears in his eyes when he's talking about John O'Neill. They said that when he got, you know, they started to turn on him, you know, it was some of the higher ups there. He said he was livid over the ambassador to Yemen. And where did they ask him why? He goes, well, first of all, he was a great American. Remember, he was Irish, too. So, you know what I mean?
1: He's not the only one. The reason the Department of Homeland Security was originally created was because we had so many agencies, and a lot of them had a piece of the puzzle. But because they weren't really sharing intel, nobody could see the whole picture. Because I remember there was a female FBI agent, and I believe she was based in the Toledo, Ohio area. And she somehow, I don't know if she got tipped off or what, but she saw that there were what appeared to be foreign nationals from, you know, the Middle East or, you know, thereabouts, who were suddenly interested in taking flying lessons. And she actually flagged that to her bosses, and she was told that that there was nothing going on and they weren't going to spend any resources to investigate it.
10: Right. Well, that's a comedy of errors. The whole thing was. But remember this. Now, say you're taking flying lessons, and I paid $500 or whatever it is to take a flying lesson. But I never asked the guy how to land the plane. Joe, my first plane lesson is, how do I land this plane? What's the I got to know. That'd be the first thing I did. But these guys didn't ask that question. But they took their money. So the point is, with all of our intelligence and all of our expertise, we still miss, you know, the well-laid plans, you know, Joan.
1: Yeah.
10: And we still miss the in-between. Anyway, Joan, thanks for taking my call. I appreciate
1: Jim,
10: it.
1: Jim, thanks you for the call today. Thanks for the call. Let's go to Chicago where Ron is on the line. Hey, Ron, how are you?
11: Pretty good. Excuse me. Remember the campaign promise, no more federal taxes because I'm going to raise tariffs?
1: Oh, yeah, no more federal taxes. And somebody, a dog man, texted in. I was talking about how we never got our tariff check. And he said that Donald Trump promised the tariff money to pay off the national debt, to balance the budget, and to put money in our pockets. And that's nothing about the – somebody else reminded me of the DOGE checks, because all that government efficiency, we were supposed to get DOGE checks as well. Now we're supposed to get $5,000 if the Republicans keep the Congress. Yeah, that'll be another check we don't get.
11: And since he became president, the national debt increased has increased by more than $4 trillion. And now with this idea of giving everybody $5,000, it'll increase another $1.4 trillion. So, And what he's trying to do is felonies. Who's going to stop him? Not the DOJ, not the FBI.
1: Well, you know, I would have said the same thing about Elon Musk when he was trying to pay voters in Wisconsin. But there is an investigation, and he is, I don't believe it's been closed. So there's that. By the way, Carl from Kankakee did the math. He said, if my calculation is correct, $5,000 times 350 million people is $1.75 trillion. Okie dokie. There you go. More to add to the deficit.
11: And also one more thing, just try to imagine if 2 years ago Joe Biden said that he's going to give everybody $5,000 if you vote for him. next day they would have impeachment papers.
1: Yeah. Thank you, Ron. Always appreciate the call. Let's go to Steve, who's on the line from the Gold Coast. Hey, Steve, how are you?
12: Yes, I think we touched on a few interesting topics. The 9/11 conspiracies, they started almost immediately. And people like Alex Jones made an entire career out of that. He was out on the streets of Austin in the months and years that followed. He built that later in terms of social media into an entire InfoWars station channel and franchise, making $15 million a month. I mean, that just goes to show you how much, you know, this kind of nonsense can generate in terms of interest and revenue. So, and the reality is that we as human beings, we're not programmed to see the world in terms of, you know, one little person or small group of people can do this to something gigantic. It's the same reason that a lot of people believe in conspiracy theories surrounding the Kennedy assassination. This nobody, nothing loser of a guy kills the most important human being on the planet at the time. That doesn't make sense to us. So instead, we have to create conspiracy theories to balance it out. As it's been said by historians, if you look at the Holocaust, you've got millions of dead people on one side and this horrible, powerful military regime and the Nazis on the other. Well, that tends to balance out. But, you know, when you take an individual like Lee Harvey Oswald and then you say, well, he's killed the president. Well, that doesn't make any sense. There has to be something more to it.
1: Yeah.
12: So it leads us down that road. And unfortunately, the same thing is true with regard to, you know, things like promises from Donald Trump about, you know, money that you'll be had. Socrates talked about this almost 2,500 years ago. He talked in metaphors and he used the example that, you know, I mean, a doctor is going to tell you to do certain things with regard to your health that you might not want to do because, you know, it's unpleasant sometimes to try and be healthy. And versus a candy maker who can tell you all sorts of things, including, hey, you know, perhaps eating candy would be good for your health. The difference is that, you know, people will buy into one. They like the idea of what the candy maker is selling. They don't like the idea of what the doctor is necessarily selling. So, I mean, Donald Trump is the guy offering you candy at this point. Hey, you know, give you $5,000. And if there are just enough people out there who are stupid enough to believe this, they might sway an election one way or another, a House race, a senatorial race. Who knows?
1: Yep. People, especially people who don't pay a lot of attention to what's going on behind the scenes. They hear of a deal like that. They don't realize that Trump is giving people candy as he stands in front of a van with no windows where he intends to grab us all and cart us off and do terrible things. But they see the candy. That's as far as it goes. That's why I think it's so important that people talk to their friends. I know sometimes it's really strange to have those conversations, but we've got to talk with people and let people know what's going on. I think there are a lot of things that could have prevented Trump 2.0, and that might have been one of the factors. Steve, we got to get to, go ahead. We got to get to a break. So thank you for the call. Always appreciate it. We are going to take a break, and when we come back, we are going to talk to Ira Glass. Did you listen to This American Life? Well, you'll get to hear him in person early in October. We'll be right back after this.
13: Suicide touches too many lives. In the U.S., it's the 11th leading cause of death. And here in Illinois, it's the third leading cause for people ages 15 to 34. But together, we can bring hope. 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
17: I'm meteorologist Ray Miller from the Weatherology Weather Center. Clear skies tonight, a low temperature of 64 degrees, with winds out of the east at 5 to 10. On Friday, we'll see sunshine with a high temperature around 76 and southeasterly winds at around 5 miles an hour. Saturday, sunshine with a high temperature of 84. Sunday, sunny with a high temperature of 74 degrees. And for Monday, look for a slight chance of showers with a high temperature around 80 degrees. That's the latest Chicago weather update. Right now, it's 73.
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1: Pleased to welcome Ira Glass to our show. This American Life has been one of the most entertaining shows ever to be on radio. And if you would like to hear Ira Glass talking about that show, you can get tickets to the Athenaeum Center for Thought and Culture. It is part of the humanities presentation that we have in Chicago every year. Ira Glass is going to be interviewed by Edgar Carrot. And the title of the talk is Half-Baked Stories About My Dead Mom. Ira Glass joins us now. Ira, thanks so much for being here.
18: I'm delighted to be here. Thank you so much. I haven't been on AM radio in forever, and I'm so excited to do it. Thank you for giving me that chance.
1: It is a very, very rare thing anymore to be on AM radio. But luckily we are in the world where we can take this signal and put it on people's computers and on their, they can log into our Facebook page or our YouTube channel. So, yeah, if it were just AM radio, I think we'd be in trouble because, as you know, for the last few years, the new cars don't even have AM radio in the car. So
18: I've noticed this. I've really noticed this. As somebody, like, the very first radio I ever did was AM radio. So I very
1: really?
18: Much am somebody who noticed it. Did WFBR in Baltimore. Yeah.
1: Wow.
18: Yeah.
1: Now, one of the people who helps put this show together is Andy Miles, and he was telling me that – at least in the early portions of you doing This American Life, periodically, you used to talk to your mom and put her on the radio. And that's kind of what this is. It's a compilation of those conversations. Tell me about it.
18: So, no, like, I totally understand why Andy thought that. But no, I think that obviously the publicity that we're doing for the show is not explaining at all what it is. It's not about my
1: okay.
18: mom in the slightest. And what this is there's this writer who's on our radio show, This American Life, which comes out of WBEZ, another Chicago radio station. And this writer, his name is Edgar Caret. He has these incredible stories about his mom. His mom was this figure who was just like this incredibly fearless lady who, I don't even know where to start. Like there's one crazy story after another. Like he's Israeli, and during one of the Israeli wars in Lebanon, his brother, wasn't getting leave from the army. Like, you're supposed to get leave every mm-hmm. now and then, even during a war. And Israel is a really small country. So picture like really they're at war with people like, you know, 80 miles away. And so soldiers still get leave, and he wasn't getting his leave. And she called his superior officer and then said, like, you seem like a very nice man. Let me talk to your superior and your superior. Until finally she's getting the guy who runs the entire Israeli army. And she says to him, basically, like, you know, like, my son should be getting his leave. Now, I'm not going to say, yeah, I know there's a war, so it doesn't have to be tomorrow, but like within a week would be fine. And he says, do you know who you're talking to? And she says, yes. And he says, like, you know, he's a famous war hero in Israel. And he says, you know, I'm not afraid of anybody. She's like, yeah, well, you're not afraid of like Arabs, but you are maybe afraid of like a short Jewish lady who went through the Holocaust. And after you get out of this job, you're going to try to go into politics or something else. And I can lie like crazy, and I will show up at every event you ever do, and I will lie and say things about you and make your life miserable, until he finally hangs up on her. And then 3 days later, her son came home for his leave.
1: Oh.
18: And there's just like, and so she was sort of like ridiculous and fearless, and then also completely caring and wonderful, and like, and she herself, both of her parents were killed when she was a child in the Holocaust. So that isn't a very big part of the show. And really, Edgar is an incredible writer. He's a very famous writer in Israel and very funny writer. He writes these short little funny short stories, and he wrote a whole book about his dad. And then his mom, he never was able to, because it's so getting her across is very complicated. Like at one point he said she's like the supervillain in a Marvel movie, but also like Maria in West Side Story, like super caring and super generous, but also when she decides to be completely fearsome. So basically this show is, he reads some stories and we talk about his mom, and we've done it in a couple of cities, and it's always really fun to do, because each time we do it, there's more crazy stories I haven't heard. And she's a very much a larger than life figure who shares qualities with other moms, but in a very, I don't know, exaggerated way.
1: On steroids. Yeah.
18: Kind of. Yeah. Yeah. Yeah. And the reason why I wanted to do a show, it's funny. We did an episode of our radio show about her and this. It's because he and I were taking a bus somewhere, and he's like, I've just wrote this thing about my mom. And it was this short story, and it was six paragraphs long. And he hands it to me on a piece of physical paper, like old-fashioned people do, in the back of the bus. And I read it, and I was like, oh, this – like, it really was, like, one of the best short stories I had ever read. This tiny little – you know, it would take you 2 minutes to read it out loud. And some of the stories are just so powerful. and funny. Like, and so I was like, when he gave it to me, I was like, that was the origin of the show. I was like, I have to figure out a way to get this on the radio. This is just too good. This material is too special.
1: Wow, that sounds like it's going to be interesting and fun and amusing. That's what he's going to talk about. What are you going to talk about?
18: I mean, this is one of the situations where my job will be a lot like your job, my dear. I'll be like egging him on to say things and because he's my good friend, picking fights with him on stage.
1: Oh, well, yeah, I don't usually. No, actually, I can't say that. I do have a couple of guests that I regularly pick fights with, but only because I really like them and they trust me and I trust them.
18: Exactly. Yes.
1: Now, there's a whole list of people that are considered feature guests for this Humanities Fall Festival presentation. I assume they are going to be on recording and not going to be in person.
18: I have no idea. I don't know. Like, what I know is that the one that we're in, it's Edgar and I, but I think the way the Humanities Festival goes is they have like events all over the city and people fly in for
1: this release I have is confusing. It makes it sound like a lot of these people are going to be on the stage with you, but I believe you hit the nail on the head. They're going to be separate presentations.
18: These are just other events.
1: A Humanities Festival in Chicago is usually a star studded event. And it's a hot ticket to try to get, as a matter of fact. And those of you listening to us who have October 5th free and are interested, I would suggest you log on to chicagohumanities.org right now, because I have tried to get tickets in the past to things and been very disappointed that there were none left. Ira, I want to talk to you about your incredible career, 7 Peabody Awards, the first Pulitzer ever awarded for audio journalism. Yeah. How did you bring that about? What is it that you do that resonates so?
18: I mean, for people who have heard our show, I mean, we've been on the air for years now. It's just very old-fashioned stories. You know what I mean? Like, the idea of the show is that, like, we are out to entertain. And what we're looking for is just incredible stories, that the kind of things somebody tells you, and you're like, oh, my God, I got to tell somebody that one. And so when the show started back in the 1990s as a local show in Chicago on WBEZ, what we were is it was mostly people's personal stories. You know, people come and just tell things that are happening in their lives or in their businesses and like that. And then after September 11th, we really started to apply the same kinds of like storytelling things to things that were in the news. And when we do something in the news, it's very much from the point of view of just like, we're going to go and we're going to find somebody who's inside of this and we're going to tell it from their point of view. So to cover immigration, we've actually like done story, you know, like we've done stories. One of the stories we did was with a family in North Carolina, and we told the whole story from the point of view of these two teenage daughters who basically spent months sitting at the top of the stairs in their suburban house, listening to their parents argue about whether they should self-deport. And then finally, like, the family makes the decision. And we, like, recorded with them over the course of months. And the kids are really funny and great, as you'd expect. But also, like, oh, this momentous thing is happening in their family. And I feel like it's a way into what's happening right now that's different than you would get in the daily news. During the Gaza war, you know, like, American journalists weren't allowed in Gaza. But there were certain families that we reached where we would follow just like the normal thing of like, imagine you are in this situation and it's hard to find food. Like, you've got it, you know, like there's bombing in different places. And we found the first family we did was this family, the guy, his name was Yusuf, and he worked for a foreign aid organization. So he actually had money and he had a generator. And so he had some resources. And basically when the story starts, he's trying to get his sisters to move from this town called Khan Yunis in the middle of Gaza down to where he was down near the border, because he was convinced watching the news that the Israelis were about to bomb there. And they would not move. And the reason why they would not move is because his youngest sister, his favorite sister, he had bought these tents and he bought some land and he was getting it all set up and it was all nice that they would stay in these tents. And his youngest sister was 8.5 months pregnant. And she's like, I want a regular bathroom. Like, I don't want to live in a tent right now, which you kind of like hard to argue with. And then he can't get them to move. And then finally, like, planes start flying and he has to go in there and rescue them. And it's just like, it's just, and again, it's just following in the most real way. He goes in there and you know, and saves them basically. And Hannah, who did the story for us, she's like, well, what did you say to them? And he said, well, the first thing I said to them was like, F you should be dead. And like, and then they laughed. You know what I mean? I feel like, oh, like that was exactly, if I had saved my sisters in this situation, that would be exactly the thing I would say too. And then like, he gets them out of there and his sisters won't leave the apartment because, you know, when you rent an apartment, you should clean it before you go. They're like, but we have to clean the apartment and leave it nice before we go. He's like, no, there's bombs falling. We got to go. Anyway, it was very it was a way to talk about what it's like to go through, you know, the war, go through this experience in a way that I think it's easier to connect to.
1: For 20 years, I worked in television news. And one of the things that was pretty obvious from the beginning is whether you're talking about a medical breakthrough or a murder that occurred in a neighborhood, if you can tell the story through the voice of someone who it is not a story for, but it is their lived life, that is what resonates with your audience. That is what brings the story home. No matter how many facts and figures and references you cite, it is the human anecdote. You know, when I'm booking first-time guests, a lot of times, you know, they're nervous or they've never been on the radio. And I'll say, look, you know what? I want you to tell me stories. I want you to think about the people you're either working with or helping out and find in your mind one or two of those people and walk me through their story, because that is so much more effective way to get a message across. But I also know, Ira, it is really difficult to try to find somebody like the person in Gaza, because you've got to find somebody who really is living the story you want to tell. They have to agree to it. They have to be articulate. It's not easy, Ira.
18: No. Like, finding the people is always the hardest part of it. I mean, in fact, especially in this case, like, his English was pretty good, which is great for us because, you know, we're an English language show. And then also he had access to a generator, which was the problem in most of the people who we tried to reach, is that they couldn't get power for their cell phones. So we couldn't reach them. So yeah, anyway, just to yes and what you're saying. Yes, finding the people is the hardest part. And I feel like, you know, you're saying like, I think the reason why the show has been popular is because we're just looking for stuff that where we go like, oh my God, we gotta, you know, you just want to hear more from somebody like that. Mm-hmm. And it's just very old fashioned, like, what would be interesting, you know, to us.
1: When you're doing some of these stories, were you ever tempted to, oh, I need to get some statistics in here. People need to understand,
18: We do that too. Yeah. We do that too. Yeah. Like, at some point we'll take a break and we'll be like, oh, well, then there's this many people in this situation. And yeah. Like, for sure. Mm-hmm. Yeah. We step back. Like, we're regular reporters too. But the heart of it has to be this other thing.
1: I want you to talk about your involvement in the giant pool of money, which, by the way, kids, was the first podcast ever to be inducted into the Library of Congress's National Recording Registry. Tell me about that.
18: I mean, this is an episode that we did right after the financial crisis in 2008. Or in fact, it wasn't even after it. It was like right at the beginning of it. And now I think people really understand what happened with, like, the way in which the market collapsed. But at the time, people really did not. And basically. You know, one of our producers said what was interesting about what happened to the economy was that the banks were giving out these loans to homeowners. There was something called like a no interest, like you didn't have to prove you had a job, and you didn't have to have proved you had any way to pay it back. It was called a no-low loan. I can't remember what it stood for, And our producer was like, why is it that suddenly, like, in the whole history of banking, nobody ever gave tens and hundreds of thousands of dollars to people without proof they would pay it back? How did we start doing that? And the answer is that banks started to basically take these loans that on their own were not very good loans, and they would package them up. They would bundle them into these, you know, mortgage-backed securities. And the idea was, well, if you have 50,000 of them, they're not all going to fail. So some of them will still be good. And so then they would say, like, this is certified, you know, AAA. And that's what went wrong. And in the show, basically, we go from the person who gets the loan, and we go to the guy who says, look, I wouldn't have given me this loan, but bank, like, yeah, I'll give it away. And then you go to the banker. Well, why did you do this? Like, if you knew that it probably was not going to pass out, and they're like, well, we're not even going to hold on to the loan. We're just going to sell it to somebody and sell it to one of these packagers. So it doesn't matter. We're just going to make money on this transaction. And so they didn't care that it was going to go bad. So they knew it was bad too. And at every stage, everybody knows that these things are going to fail. And then the agencies that rate bonds false or wrongly, you know, rated these bonds, which are made up of tens of thousands of these loans, as being perfectly sturdy. But those ratings agencies were paid by the company packaging the bonds. So they wanted the business. So that's why they rated them so high. And it's sort of like at every stage, everybody was doing a completely sane thing for somebody in their job, right? Like everybody made money on each transaction. But the problem was that everybody was passing along these loans that were just terrible loans, and that once economy started to collapse, people couldn't even pay back these loans, and then all of them collapsed, and then the whole world economy was affected. And to have somebody kind of lay it out where you would hear the people at each step kind of explain, well, here's why I did this thing, it's crazy, and then I passed it to this person, here's what I did. Like nobody had explained it as clearly at that time. I mean, now there's been movies like The Big Short and things like that that have been good pop, explanations that I think a lot of us have enjoyed. But at the time we were so early, like we did this right in the middle of it happening. And I remember like FBI, we were told that FBI agents who were supposed to investigate the fraud, like one of the first things they would do when they were like in their training, they'd be like, okay, just listen to this for an hour and you'll understand what happened. You'll understand the mess we're in, because it was so new to do it. And that we could tell this kind of, you know, economics and bonds and the bonds markets, it can be kind of an intimidating subject. But if you just hear a guy who got a loan who explains, like, yeah, no, I wouldn't give me this loan, but like the bank, you know, bank sure wouldn't do it. And you like hear the guy, and then you hear the guy at the bank, and you hear the next guy. It just, you can just make it real in a way that those of us who are not finance experts could understand.
1: Well, that's the brilliance of this kind of reporting, because, you know, this, you know, mortgages, finance, loan rates, buying packages of loans, for most of us who are regular human beings, our eyes glaze over. You know, my partner, Ray, used to be involved in foreign exchange and all that, and he used to try to explain it to me. And one day I had to tell him, you know, when you talk, what I hear is blah, blah, blah, blah, blah, blah, blah. So like, don't even bother anymore. Okay. Mm-hmm. And I did see the movie, The Big Short, which I thought did a brilliant job. I mean, I don't suppose you had Margot Robbie in a bathtub, a bubble bath, talking about interest rates, but, you know, in video, that really worked for me.
18: For sure. That's some talented filmmaking there. They made some good choices.
1: I want to talk to you about your time in Chicago. It used to be with Mike Royko and Studs Terkel that Chicago was sort of known as a place where people told the stories of everyday people. Who were your influences?
18: I mean, it's funny. Like, I mean, I love Studs' books and got to know him a little bit in the years before he died. And so like that, he was definitely an influence on me. But honestly, like most of my influences were more like obscure radio people that like nobody, you know, like I feel like I don't have like recognizable famous names to throw.
1: Well, throw an unrecognizable name out.
18: I mean, there was a guy named Alex Chadwick who was one of the reporters and hosts on NPR in the 80s and 90s. And he was just an incredible writer. He's like one of these radio writers you could throw into any situation. And he was just really fun to listen to. He would just notice weird details. And he had a kind of, he had the feeling of like, he was walking through the world with a little bit of like, oh, that's interesting. I'm curious about that. He was a little amused by things when they could be funny, and then moved by things when they were moving, and just had a, there was like a little bit of like old school radio poetry to him in a way that felt like it was from another era. And when I was trying to figure out how to write for radio, he's somebody who I really thought about a lot and tried to imitate in a lot of my early radio pieces.
1: Well, one of the things that I most enjoyed about hearing your stories was, you know, it, like I said, I come from a journalism background, and the reporter is not part of the story. You take yourself out of the story. But I always felt, even though you were clearly shining a light on certain events or certain actions or certain people, I felt that you weren't keeping yourself aloof. I felt like you, even if you weren't involved, I always felt like you cared, you know, that there was emotion, an emotional commitment on your part. Was I reading too much into this, Ira?
18: No, you were not. No, but I feel like that's, you know, that's a certain kind of radio when it's good. Like, you know, I think that as a reporter, you know, there are certain things you still can express. You can express surprise. You can express a connection. You can feel a connection with somebody. And for me, like the kinds of stories that we're doing, which are stories where people are telling such personal stuff, like we're really up in their lives. You know, it's easy to have those feelings and to want to connect and to be moved by things they say, or to think, you know, just like they're funny or just whatever. So for me, like the style of radio that we're making, like, yes, we are trying to accurately give you an accurate picture of the world, or as accurate as we can make it, but we're never losing sight of the fact that you are seeing it through our eyes. And so we're happy to tell you, here's my take on this.
1: Yeah. Someone once asked me if when I go to do an interview, if I have all my questions written out. And I was like, no. And they were like, what do you mean? I said, well, if you just listen to a person, your next question asks itself. And I've always felt that, you know, when the audience listens to a story and they have a question, that's the question. Huh? What does she mean by that? That's the question they want you to ask. And that is something that you do brilliantly.
18: Oh, that's nice of you to say. Yes. Yeah. Like when I go into an interview, it's kind of with little chapters of things I know I want to cover. Do you know what I mean? And then like you say, like the questions kind of like follow from that. Oh, I'm interested in this, and let's just talk about that. And the questions will come up the way they need to. So that's nice that you noticed that.
1: Well, you talked about some of the interesting and funny stories we're going to hear from Edgar. What kinds of stories are you going to share?
18: I mean, in this show, honestly, like, a lot of it is egging on Edgar. Like, it's funny. I've been talking about my parents a lot on stage lately. Like, I go around and give speeches, these talks where I tell stories like they're in the style of the radio show. And so I will probably talk a little bit about my parents at some point. But mostly as a contrast to his parents. I feel like I had such a more utterly normal suburban. I feel like my stories are the ones that the audience will relate to because they're way more pedestrian. So those will be my contribution.
1: You probably get asked this all the time, but when it comes to This American Life, was there a particular person or a particular show that really resonated with you in a way that perhaps others didn't?
18: I mean, the kinds of stories that we're doing, honestly, like they are so personal. There are so many stories where I feel a connection with people. I feel like if any interview, I don't know if you feel this, but like, especially in the kind of stories we're doing, like any interview that goes well enough, I just feel so close to the other person. So that's a connection that happens a lot. Like, I do have favorite stories and favorite shows and stuff, but that connection.
1: Give us one. Come on, share.
18: I mean, one of my very favorite shows is about a car dealership in Long Island. And the episode is called 129 Cars. And if people are curious, just search This American Life, 129 Cars. And what's great about it is it's a bunch of car salespeople. They have to sell 129 cars to make their quota. If they make their quota, the dealership gets like $60,000 or $80,000 that month from Dodge. If they don't, they didn't make the quota last month. And if they don't make it this month, probably somebody's going to lose their job. And so everybody's got a different theory about how to sell the cars. And it just is an experience of being a documentary person what happens, the way that it plays out is crazy. It's really let down to the last minute. And you know, the guy who's like the worst salesman in the showroom, it seems like he's going to take them over the edge. And they all have their different theories about how to sell the cars. And you hear them succeed and fail. And they have big personalities and they're really funny. And this was one of the best parts. The guy who ran the dealership was such a confident businessman, kind of this older guy who I loved, that he showed us the books. And so on every car, whatever they were saying to the customer, whatever they were lying to the customer about, we knew how much they were making on the car. And so you get a glimpse behind the thing that you never really get to see. We knew exactly, like there were cars that they lost money on. And there were cars that they said they were losing money on that they weren't losing money on, you know? And so it was like a really nice, like kind of like, it's a drama that plays out in a very interesting and fun way.
1: Good. We will look that one up. 129 cars. Ira Glass is going to be at the Chicago Humanities Fall Festival, October 5th. You can get your tickets at chicagohumanities.org. Ira, thank you so much for sharing your stories with us today.
18: Thanks so much for having me. Lovely talking to you.
1: Good talking to you, too. I am going to take a break for news. We will be back with more politics after this.
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26: AP News, I'm Ben Thomas. In Dallas, Republicans in the second and final day of what's been described as a Trump-palooza, an unusual midterm convention. President Trump again scheduled to speak tonight. Sagamagani reports last night he made an extraordinary pledge.
27: The president says if the GOP holds both the House and Senate majorities come November,
28: I will issue a dividend to every adult citizen in the United States of America for $5,000.
27: It's a dubious gambit with Republican fortunes sagging.
28: It will be called the Trump dividend.
27: And is both financially and politically implausible and would cost the nation a lot, likely more than $1 trillion. It reflects the president's apparent calculation that he needs something bold to boost GOP chances. He lamented during last night's Republican convention that in modern times, a president's party usually loses midterm seats.
28: We've got to change that.
27: Sagar Meghani, Washington.
29: He will be remembered for rot
0: and rubble.
2: Representative Madeline Dean, a Pennsylvania Democrat.
0: No amount of lies, even the most audacious Trumpian lies, can convince the American people that they're better off now than they were 2 years ago.
2: Inflation at the wholesale level picked up last month. The Labor Department's producer price index rose 5.4% compared to August a year ago. Oil prices keep climbing, Brent crude settling above $107 per barrel today, and U.S. gas prices marching higher too, up another 5 cents in the past day. AAA puts the national average at more than $4.27 per gallon. Home sales slowed in August, while mortgage rates rose this week, a 30-year now averaging 6.76%. And stocks sank on Wall Street, the Dow and the S&P each off about 0.6%, the NASDAQ 0.7%. 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
4: I'm meteorologist Ray Miller from the Weatherology Weather Center. Clear skies tonight, low temperature of 64 degrees, with winds out of the east at 5 to 10. On Friday, we'll see sunshine with a high temperature around 76 and southeasterly winds at around 5 miles an hour. Saturday, sunshine with a high temperature of 84. Sunday, sunny with a high temperature of 74 degrees. And for Monday, look for a slight chance of showers with a high temperature around 80 degrees. That's the latest Chicago weather update. Right now, it's 75.
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8: Oops, I'm sorry. Once again, she forgets to turn on her microphone because she's a broadcasting professional. I shut it off during the break so you don't have to hear me coughing and blowing my nose, but then I forget to turn it back on. So let me start again. One of our favorite people to talk to is Professor Emeritus Marjorie Hershey from Indiana. She is an expert on party politics. Marjorie, how are you now that you can hear me?
9: Apparently better than you. I'm sorry to hear that you're not well.
8: Yeah, you know, the problem is I've got this red light that shows when my microphone is on. But because of all the different equipment I have facing me, the red light is off to the side. So it's not in my field of vision. So if I shut it off, I don't know. I don't see that unless I make a special effort. And I'm going to have to train myself to do just that. Anyway, I apologize. You were probably sitting there thinking, oh, my God, it's dead air. No, it's not dead air. It's just my rehearsing what I'm going to say to introduce you. I have to start. You know, you're an expert when it comes to party politics. So what do you think about the Republican midterm convention? Is it going to do what Trump wants it to do for the Republican Party? I've never seen anything like this before.
9: I think we've all heard that history starts as tragedy and comes back as farce. And my sense is that we are well past the farce stage at this point, and I'm not sure how to characterize where we are at now. But when one of our two major parties holds a midterm convention and a good chunk of the seats are empty and their president has an approval rating of only about 1 in 3 registered voters, we have a real challenge. The effort by President Trump to try to make himself the focus of the midterm Republican convention, which is not unprecedented, by the way, is exactly what most presidents pray, what most Republicans pray that he will not do. When you have an approval rating of 33%, the last thing on earth that the other candidates of your party want you to do is to make that convention about you. But he did it.
8: He absolutely did it. You just said that it's not unprecedented for a president to try to make the midterms about them. Give me an example of that that's not Donald Trump.

0: In fact, presidents don't even have to try to make the midterm convention or the midterm elections about them. We have a lot of political science data going back literally 100 years that shows that the primary determinants of voters' choice in the midterm, once we get past the party identification, is their level of approval of the president of that party, even though the president is not on the ballot. So presidents don't have to do diddly squat to make themselves the focus of the midterm election. Most of us just don't know that much about what members of Congress have been doing during the past 2 years. Understandably, we have other things to do in our lives. So we respond to the most prominent figure in our mental landscape, and that's the president of that party. And in fact, most people, and this has been consistently found by political scientists for decades, most people who are voting on the basis of their presidential approval vote against the president who is sitting at the time, because we know what we're against better than we know what we're for. It's called negativity bias. Psychologists have found it to be the case over and over and over again. So most of the time, the president's party loses seats in the midterm. In fact, all but twice in the course of the last basically 90 years worth of midterm elections. So President Trump wouldn't have to lift his little finger, presuming that he's still capable of doing that, to make the midterm elections about him. And he's also, of course, predisposed to want to do that because he wants everything else about him, too.
1: Yeah. Trump actually said something about that, made reference to that yesterday, that, you know, they say that, you know, in the midterms, that the president has a tendency to lose a lot of seats. And, you know, we're hoping to turn that around, which I thought, well, who explained that to him? Because surely, you know, he's not a guy who's like looking at political history and absorbing this. A lot of people I've spoken to offer the idea that Donald Trump doesn't really care how his party does. I mean, yes, he doesn't want to be impeached again, and he knows that a Democratic majority in either house is going to make his life more difficult. But the larger issue will be, see, I'm not on the ballot. You can't win without me. It's all about me and my popularity, and this is why, you know, I'm on top. I think that's believable. What do you think?
0: Oh, I think that's absolutely true. I mean, I think with respect to the president's actually understanding that presidents tend to, their party tends to lose seats, especially in the House in the midterm election, is a good example of a stopped clock being right twice a day, that, you know, once in a while, accurate information does get through to President Trump, not directly from his understanding, but through somebody who is trying to be of help to him around him. But I don't think there's any question that Trump feels that he may, in fact, benefit from having a Democratic Congress to run against. This is not somebody who is known for his positivity. He has run a campaign and an administration of resentment and hostility since the very beginning. It just comes naturally to him. So I don't think he would mind terribly if he is able to spend the next 2 years beating up on Democrats, just as he spent the last 2 years beating up on Democrats. I don't think he really cares much about anything other than President Trump.
1: Yeah, I completely agree. That makes a lot of sense. And toward that end, I don't understand, because obviously this whole midterm convention, or as the New York Times called it, the midterm pageant. I mean, on the surface, it's like, oh, look how hard I'm working to boost the Republican Party. Why? Why is he doing this? I mean, I've read for the last several months that apparently Susie Wiles has been telling him oh, we need to get you back out on the campaign trail. You know, that's really like where you shine. And maybe this was her idea, but I don't really understand. The Republicans are looking at serious defeats. He knows this. He has been told this. And, you know, he doesn't like to be associated with losers. So what's the upside of this for him?
0: Well, I think because it's about him. I honestly don't think that he is capable of acknowledging anything that isn't about him. And it may be that it's just too difficult for him to sit back and watch people actually talk about House candidates and Senate candidates and things that are happening in the world that are not Donald Trump. He just simply requires every opportunity he possibly can to be in front of a camera and to hear himself talk. He's just not capable of not doing that. It's, you know, we're talking about a pathology here. I mean, this is something that if we were talking about somebody who lived down the street, we would probably be calling social services. But yeah. he's been really good at trying to normalize the sense that everything needs to be about him all the time. God knows where that came from. I pity the folks who instilled that in him when he was younger. But regardless, he just simply can't escape it. That's who he is.
1: Yeah. I'm talking to political science professor Marjorie Hershey. We are going to continue our discussion right after this.
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1: With me is political science professor Marjorie Hershey from Indiana University. She is an expert in party politics. And you mentioned at the beginning of our talk, when we were talking about the Republican midterm convention, that one of the drawbacks was that there were a lot of empty seats. Now, I saw the wide shots, and it looked to me like the powers that be were trying to concentrate the people who did attend right there in front of the stage, you know, the main floor and on each side, so that maybe Donald Trump's focus would not drift to the higher tiers of seats that were largely empty. I mean, there were panicked calls for attendance going out from Republican Congress people days before this. They knew attendance was going to be bad. And what I thought was most interesting and plays right into what you said about, you know, Donald Trump not really being helpful in the midterm elections. I didn't see the last count. Last time I looked, there were at least four dozen Republicans who had made excuses as to why they could not attend. And I keep mentioning this. The one that really stuck with me was the guy said, "Oh, I'm going dove hunting. I forgot those were the 2 days I set aside to go dove hunting." And I can't believe that Donald Trump was happy about that, but he did try to spin it because he made an announcement that, oh, you know, because so many people want to be a part of this convention that he's just got to trim the list. And so those Congress people who are probably going to win their seats, you know, they're not facing a super difficult challenge. They should stay home. This convention is for the people, you know, who are really facing a tough challenge because they're the ones who could really use my help. Politics is such a weird thing. So weird. You know, you've studied party politics. Talk to me about what you have observed about spin and what spin works and what spin doesn't work.
0: Spin is central to politics. Each of us, whenever we look at something, even if it's sitting right in front of our noses, can be influenced under some circumstances by putting it in a different context than we might otherwise put it. There are examples of this that go back a long ways, even in terms of public opinion polling. E.J. Dionne, who used to write for the New York Times a long time ago, had done an experiment in which he had found that pro-life groups came to him and would attack him on the ground that although he was reporting that most Americans were pro-choice on abortion, that the poll takers weren't asking the right questions, and that if they asked the right questions, they would find out that the majority of Americans were in favor of abolishing abortion or making it illegal. So the next time the New York Times CBS poll sent out polling data, they asked two questions, a little bit separated from one another, but not by too many other questions. The first question was, do you favor or oppose a constitutional amendment that would ban all abortions? The second question was, after a minute or so had passed and maybe people had forgotten their first answer, do you favor or oppose a constitutional amendment protecting the life of the unborn child? Well, a third of the poll respondents switched sides between those two questions. They said at one point that they favored banning all abortions and that also not protecting the life of or the reverse was the case. So we know that we're all vulnerable to being affected by the context in which something is presented to us. Donald Trump has had a lot of experience with that. He apparently learned from a master, somebody who advised the late Senator Joseph McCarthy of Wisconsin in his communist purge of non-existent communists in American life, a guy named Roy Cohn, who was an attorney in New York, who coached Trump on spin, on how to do that. Sometimes the spin gets to the point of the ridiculous and it's not believed. But we all have to be careful to pay close attention to how something is being presented to us. Last night, for example, the president said he was going to reward Americans if they elected a Republican-controlled House and a Republican-controlled Senate by sending a check for $5,000 to every American. I mean, first of all, he can't do that. That's not a possibility. Presidents don't have the power to write checks to every adult American for $5,000, even if the money were available to do that. Although, frankly, given the amount of the billions that President Trump has amassed for himself during the first 2 years of this term, it might be that if he were inclined to be generous, he could just afford the whole thing himself. Although, generous and Trump are not two words we ought to put in the same sentence. But could you claim that on the one hand as a benefit for Americans, or could you claim it on the other hand as a bribe to try to influence an election? The difference between those is that they're two forms of spin.
1: Interesting. I was going to ask you about those checks. And, you know, those of us who are somewhat versed in the law understand that A, it's not legal. It's some smacks of bribery. And even Republicans are saying, you know, where's this money going to come from? And apparently I haven't seen the interview, but already Vice President J.D. Vance is trying to walk back what Trump said about the $5,000 checks. But it doesn't matter. I mean, this is also the guy who, when he felt it was a good talking point, said that if he was elected president, there was going to be free in vitro fertilization. He will say anything he needs to say in the moment to try to get people on his side. And what kind of puzzles me is that so many people haven't figured that out yet, haven't figured out that this is a guy that you cannot believe. You know, oh, but, you know, I remember there was right after he was elected, I don't know if it was the Wall Street Journal profiled this young woman who said how she struggled. She really believed Trump was a rapist and a sexual predator. But he said there was going to be free in vitro fertilization and she and her husband could really use that. And what happened? Not only did she not get the free IVF, she worked for the Park Service and she lost her job. So, you know, it's like, what did you, this is circulating a lot. Like this, the caps and t-shirts that say, I can't believe the leopard ate my face. And it kind of sums up, you know, when I hear people, there was a guy just recently, I voted for Trump three times because I liked his stance on immigration. What did they do? They deported his wife. And he was like, well, that wasn't supposed to happen. You know, the leopard ate his face too. It's just stunning to me.
0: We have a remarkable capacity as a species for self-delusion. Mm-hmm. And I think that it's helpful to remember that when people behave in a way that doesn't seem rational, when they say one thing and then they do something other than what would get them what they want, when they do the opposite of what they say they believe, there's something deeper going on. It's not rational voter behavior. It's something that goes a lot deeper in people's psyches. And fear is what Trump plays on, preys on. He has simply been able to take advantage of a national climate of fear that we have had for a variety of reasons over time, between 9/11 and the pandemic and increased immigration and increased social demographic diversity, including racial diversity. I think that a lot of people are simply using some rational statement that they are going to get free IVF, or that he says what he thinks, or that he speaks the truth, simply as a rationalization for something that is a little bit deeper, that they know is there, but that they would have a hard time admitting in public.
1: Interesting. I want to talk to you a little bit more about that idea. We have to take a break. I'm talking to political science professor Marjorie Hershey from Indiana. We will be right back after this.
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11: I'm meteorologist Ray Miller from the Weatherology Weather Center. Clear skies tonight, low temperature of 64 degrees, with winds out of the east at 5 to 10. On Friday, we'll see sunshine with a high temperature around 76 and southeasterly winds at around 5 miles an hour. Saturday, sunshine with a high temperature of 84. Sunday, sunny with a high temperature of 74 degrees. And for Monday, look for a slight chance of showers with a high temperature around 80 degrees. That's the latest Chicago weather update. Right now, it's 75.
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1: Today, and before we went to the break, Marjorie, you said something that I haven't heard anybody say before, that when people vote for Trump, even though they understand that maybe he's lying to them, that it's something deeper within them. Explain that. I mean, are you talking about maybe a racism they don't want to acknowledge, or a bigotry they don't want to acknowledge, or the fact that he hates the same people I hate? What do you mean when you say that, you know, even though they say I'm voting for him because he promised me this, even though deep down inside they realize that he's not a man who keeps his promises?
0: Well, I think that's exactly what you've said. I think that it perhaps could be seen as even broader than a fear of race, to include a fear of difference. It may be, my suspicion is that it's simply hardwired in us as a species, that we're more inclined to feel comfortable with people who share our characteristics and particularly who look like us. We've seen that so much over time that when people are faced with the reality of diversity, they can accept it in the abstract, but they have a much harder time with it in the specific. We see that, for example, in integrated schools, that if you look in the lunchrooms, very often you see all white tables of kids at lunch and all black tables of kids, or all Latino tables of kids. That doesn't mean, however, that we need to accept this. This is something that may well be hardwired in us, but, you know, there are lots of things that are hardwired in us that we don't necessarily need to behave like 100% of the time. And I think we've seen in the past times when we've come to a greater understanding of the consequences of this level of fear of outsiders and hatred of outsiders, so that we've been able to get past that from time to time. It's not easy, obviously. We saw that, for example, when Barack Obama was first elected president. We've seen a big increase in the polarization of American life, especially with regard to racial politics, starting when Barack Obama became president. Apparently, a lot of people who thought this was a fine idea in the abstract had a much harder time putting up with it when it became reality. And that's not surprising. There are a lot of things we believe in the abstract, like freedom of speech, which when we see the reality of somebody saying things in public that we don't like, we don't feel so strongly about anymore. This is something we can deal with. It just, we have to acknowledge it.
1: That's very interesting. Because I've always suspected around the time when Barack Obama was running for president, it seemed to me, because I like to read all kinds of different news sources, I started to read more and more about demographic shifts in this country and how within, depending upon who you read, 5, 10, 15, 20 years, white people were going to be the minority, and it was going to be brown people or brown and black people were going to be in a majority. And I started to, I mean, we all knew if you read about demographics, which of course probably most people don't, you could, you know, you knew it was coming, but it started to get out into the mainstream. And I think that that was a little bit unsettling for a lot of people. And then, you know, we had a black president, which I think in a lot of people's minds, and I hate to say this because I'm older, especially older people, saw that demographic shift suddenly was their reality. We had an African American president, and you know, I think a lot of it was white fear that people of color were going to treat white people as badly as white people have treated people of color over the years. But there was this sort of like this primal fear of not being the majority anymore, and I think a lot of people had trouble with it. And I think that's part of the whole bigotry and racism that Donald Trump has been so good at tapping into.
0: Oh, I think that's absolutely right. I mean, I remember in one of the reports of poll data from Pennsylvania around the time of the Obama presidency, in which somebody sort of said the quiet part out loud, and when being interviewed by a poll taker said, well, to be frank, I'm worried about black people becoming a majority because I'm afraid they're going to do to that to us what we did to them for all these years. I think we all understand that discrimination hurts, and that when one group of people, for example, has a life expectancy substantially lower than another group of people, that that may be related to that level of bigotry. It's not news to any of us, but on the other hand, it's not something that's very pleasant to think about, and we'd all rather watch football. So I think it's easy to ignore, and most of us have succeeded in ignoring it most of the time.
1: Yeah, I think you're right. When I was reading one of your bios today, it said, you know, because I know you are an expert in party politics, but it also said something about you being an expert in media and media coverage of campaigns and candidates. And I've wanted to ask somebody, I'm a member of the media, but I'm also an observer and a critic of what the media does and doesn't do. And I'm amazed at how the mainstream media continues to ignore the bizarre behavior of a president who is clearly unwell, who says and does the most bizarre things, falls asleep in the middle of a cabinet meeting, does, you know, any one of those, any one of his behaviors done by a Democrat in power would be front page news for a week. And yet it seems like for some reason we've decided that that's not worth reporting about Donald Trump. And I've got to say that really puzzles me. Maybe when he was just being a jerk, but now he's really seems to be untethered. I mean, J.B. Pritzker in interviews now is saying bluntly he clearly suffers from dementia. And that is not a story, at least not the story it should be. Why is that?
0: Well, I think the media have been successfully intimidated. And I don't blame reporters, because it's not a fantasy that members of the media have been harmed by saying what is the actual truth about Donald Trump. People receive death threats. People have been threatened by Trump. The Federal Communications Commission has actually succeeded in taking some people off the air for simply the content of what it is that they're saying. They have real reason to be fearful. It takes a lot. And I know that when I have watched times when President Trump has been questioned by reporters, it startles me to see the extent to which a lot of the reporters have been so obsequious toward him, asking softball questions. The trouble is, when they don't, the rare occasions when they don't, he calls them names. He ridicules them in front of the camera. They know that he has the capability of coming after them, coming after their station's license. This is not an irrational decision by media people. We've just had a good learning experience about the fact that a free press has to be supported in order for it to be existing, that a free press will not exist if you let reporters be bullied by those who can at least threaten to have the power to silence them. We need to support media who can speak the truth, and that's something that takes a lot of strength and sometimes some money as well. But I think a lot of us need to be much more aware that independent voices, networks that are actually covering what is really happening rather than what the administration claims is happening, which are two entirely different things, have to be supported by all of us.
1: I agree 100%. And I guess I just thought, I mean, there are a lot of independent journalists, frankly, journalists who get tired of having their work censored and go out and become independent. You know, Katie Kirk's now independent, Mehdi Hasan, Jim Acosta, Don Lemon. There's a number of journalists. And part of the reason when they make their pitch for why you should subscribe, they say, you know what? I'm not beholden to anyone. Nobody's going to tell me not to say X or to spike a certain story because it might make somebody mad. And I've been truly disappointed with perhaps most of the mainstream media. I mean, you know, you look at in the Philippines, Maria Ressa, you know, a journalist who put her life on the line to report about a corrupt regime in the Philippines. And I guess that's, you know, I think of journalists and I think of Christian Amanpour and all the people who are willing to be brave and really be truth tellers. And I don't, you know, I don't, even the New York Times, which of course is fighting the Trump administration in court, but they don't seem to be very bold. They seem to be very careful, play it down the middle. You know, he didn't lie. He misspoke, or, you know, and I'm so sick of that. I just want somebody to say what's real. And I don't feel a mainstream media publication is giving it to me. I think the closest I see it in is the Guardian US, which mm-hmm. will put, even in the headline, they'll put it into context. You know, Trump speaks about 9/11 and tells more lies, or, you know, that'll be the headline, and not this, nothing is soft pedaled and the edges aren't, filed off. What do you think? Is there some media outlet that you think is doing a great job?
0: Well, I think The Guardian is a good example of one that is. I think even parts of The Washington Post have been able to cope with the censorship that they've received. I think that we all need to be much more aware of independent voices at the local level and not just at the national level, because there are people in a lot of communities, there certainly are in my community of Bloomington, Indiana, who are independent journalists who are reporting things that the those media that are dependent on official sources can't report. We have to keep in mind that journalists are in a very difficult position in the sense that they depend on sources for news. They depend on sources being willing to talk to them. If they burn those sources by telling a truth that the source doesn't want reported, they're going to lose access to that source. We've seen, for example, that the Pentagon has simply eliminated access by reporters to Pentagon officials unless they take the Pentagon party line and say that everything is going exactly the way that the Secretary of Defense, he remains the Secretary of Defense, has said. I think that when we have reporters who are so dependent for access, it's not that they lack any information at all. It's just they have to work a whole lot harder in order to get sources of information when official sources of information are closed to them and use their access to those sources as a way to control what the reporters can report.
1: 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She's an expert in party politics. And when we come back from this break, I'm going to ask her to talk about the mystery that is John Fetterman. We will be right back after this.
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14: This is WCPT telling you how you can shop blue. 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That's right. Latimer's light bulb was made to last longer than Edison's. 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Here are some light bulb companies that support the Democratic Party. Philips Light Bulbs. Philips supports the Democratic Party very highly. In 2024, Philips donated over $400,000 to Democratic candidates in 2024. GE, General Electric. GE roughly is about 50-50 split with candidates they donate to. In 2024, 54% of GE's donations went to the Democratic Party, including $159,000 to Vice President Kamala Harris's presidential campaign. Hey, you guys want to hear a joke? How many Republicans does it take to change a light bulb? None. Donald Trump just says it's fixed and they all sit in the dark and applaud. This has been WCPT telling you how you can shop blue.
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1: Political science professor Marjorie Hershey from Indiana University is an expert on party politics and other topics. But going back to party politics, I want to talk about John Fetterman, who apparently was Donald Trump's special guest last night at the Republican midterm convention. Afterwards, John Fetterman put out this statement. I'm a lifelong Democrat who votes overwhelmingly with my party. And should the Senate flip in November, I will still be the 51st vote that I ran on. Except that lately, it seems like when there's anything really important, he votes more with the Republicans than the Democrats. And he's giving the Republicans kind of false hope, and he's giving the Democrats fits. How does that benefit any party?
0: You can be sure that Fetterman is not alone as a Democrat in having been approached by Republican operatives offering a variety of support and perhaps even some actual cash to switch to the Republicans and help save the Republican Senate majority, in particular. The Republican House majority, I think, is probably gone now, but the Republican Senate majority is really on the line. It's a very difficult position. The folks who are in competitive states, and Pennsylvania is certainly a very competitive state, have to be constantly weighing what they're going to be able to do to support their own reelection. And Fetterman has done a number of contradictory things in the course of the past several years of his term. I think he's being attacked by Democrats in his own state. What he probably fears more than anything, just as most party elected leaders fear right now, is a primary challenge coming up. Somebody in his party, because most districts and states now are perfectly safe electorally for one party or the other, they are not competitive. 90 to 95% of U.S. House of Representatives seats are perfectly safe for one party. That means that the primary becomes more and more important in giving partisans a chance to make a difference. Let me take this opportunity to suggest that this means that Fetterman is well aware that the midterms are probably going to go the Democrats' way, but that probably the biggest concern that we all ought to have is what is already being done to try to cast doubt on the validity of the election results. President Trump has been doing this for 10 years now, basically, because I think he realizes that he honestly cannot muster a popular majority. But we're already seeing a lot of efforts to try to reduce access to the ballot by people who would not vote in favor of President Trump. So let me try to use this opportunity briefly to try to make some suggestions as to how people can make sure that the ballot is not compromised, that the election results are not compromised. First of all, to people who vote by mail, voting by mail early is vital so that you can be sure that your ballot has to be recorded as arrived before the election takes place. Another thing you can do is to put a first-class mail stamp on your ballot envelope when you return it, because then it has to be recorded as first-class mail and recorded individually, as opposed to having the possibility of its being regarded as bulk mail. And we've seen efforts by the Trump administration to change the rules regarding the handling of bulk mail, so that if one ballot is regarded as invalid, a whole batch of bulk mail ballots that have done nothing other than arrived with it could also be thrown out. The there are a number of groups that are also working to try to make sure of the integrity of the voting process on Election Day. One of those is the American Civil Liberties Union. Another is the League of Women Voters, the Contrarian, a group that has spent a great deal of time on lawsuits to try to make sure that the balloting is safe and has integrity. They're looking for people, not just lawyers, but other people, to make sure that they can monitor what happens on Election Day, to stand near polling sites, not close to them because the law doesn't permit that in most states, but near to polling sites with their cameras available and with a printout of the rules that their state has as to who is allowed to vote, whether or not ICE enforcers are allowed anywhere near the ballot box, just to make sure that the primary guarantor of democracy, the voting process, is safe from efforts to rig it.
1: I think that's those are fine ideas. I'm always been, well, of the last few years, a mail-in ballot voter. And I've talked about this, how usually when my ballot comes, you know, I let it sit around for a while. I'll look it over. Maybe there's some issues I want to research. But this year, man, 24 hours. I get it. It's going back to the post office the next day. And I walk into the post office and make the postmaster hand cancel my ballot. But I agree with you. Minimum of 2 weeks. Leave a minimum of 2 weeks. And, you know, if it becomes where you've gotten stuck and there's less than 2 weeks to get your ballot in, go vote in person anyway. Bring your mail-in ballot with you, and they will invalidate the mail-in ballot and allow you to vote in person right then. And it is perfectly legal. And if for some reason, I want to add this too, Marjorie, if you go to your polling place and are told that for some reason you can't vote right then and there, ask for a provisional ballot. Those can make the difference in some elections. It means that, you know, there's been some problem, but you're still going to fill out a ballot and you're still going to vote. And whatever the problem is, if it gets fixed, that vote gets counted. And I think a lot of people don't realize that, you know, like, oh, you know, my son once, when he was growing up, his signature changed every year. And he once went to vote and they said, oh, your signatures don't match. And he was like, what do I do? And luckily, you know, in Illinois, you can register same day. So he just re-registered with his current signature. But people get really flustered if things don't go the way they expect them to go. And there are almost always ways to work around that. I think that's really important, too. But I agree with you. I just read this morning that one Democratic group is trying to get a measure before the Supreme Court to make them officially invalidate what Trump is trying to do to slow down and mess with mail-in balloting. So maybe that will have some sort of influence if we can get them to look at the measure and make a ruling in the next, oh, I don't know, month and a half.
0: That's the best cure for what's been happening in American politics in the last year and a half is the midterm election. I think there's every reason to believe that that cure is going to work. I think that there's just no doubt in my mind that people who support Donald Trump are becoming less fervent in their support of him. We've seen that although in the past, those people who approve of Trump's performance have dominantly been those who say that they strongly approve of it. In the past month or so, that proportion of strong approval is now less than a majority of Republicans who approve of Trump. In other words, the most intense Trump supporters are becoming less intense. They're starting to open their eyes, realize that what they were told is not accurate. The Wizard of Oz is finally having the curtain pulled. And when that happens, I don't think there's much doubt that the election is going to result in a very severe blow to Trump's chances of continuing to do in the next 2 years what he's done during the past year and a half.
1: Well, Marjorie,
0: the good news.
1: I want to, if not before, we certainly have to talk after the midterm so we can analyze how everybody made their pitch and what worked and what didn't. Thank you for being here. Marjorie Hershey, political science professor, Indiana University. That's going to do it for me. Remember, tomorrow we have a special show, all 9/11 on this 25th anniversary of the attack on the Twin Towers. I will see you tomorrow. Have a good evening and good night.

0: This is not just a musical. 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
2: AP News, I'm Ben Thomas. Missouri's chief election official says he's directed local authorities to use congressional districts passed in 2022. Donna Warder reports it follows a year-long legal battle that ended up at the U.S. Supreme Court.
3: The U.S. Supreme Court once again rejected GOP efforts to use a Missouri congressional map backed by President Trump, drawn to help Missouri Republicans gain one seat in the U.S. House in the November elections. The High Court's decision Thursday comes right before ballots begin going out for the midterms, and Republicans are trying to hold on to control of the U.S. House. The old map was passed by Republican lawmakers after the last census in 2022. I'm Donna Warder.
2: In the first night of the Republican Party's midterm convention, President Trump pledged,
4: I will issue a dividend to every adult citizen in the United States of America for $5,000.
2: If Republicans prevail in the November elections. Lawyer John Day.
5: This money would have to be appropriated by Congress. It would have to be approved by Congress. It doesn't just exist out there in a slush fund for the president to hand out.
2: An appeals court has upheld the block on President Trump's order limiting voting by mail. The Supreme Court's already considering the same case. They've not decided whether the order's constitutional. And a new legal motion's been filed in the Lindsey Clancy case. Lisa Dwyer has details.
6: Clancy's attorney, Kevin Reddington, is asking the judge to acquit Clancy of all charges and decide that she's not guilty by reason of insanity for the killing of her three children. 11 of 12 jurors were ready to clear Clancy of criminal responsibility last Friday, but their deadlock forced the judge to declare a mistrial, leaving the case unresolved. Reddington's motion asked the same judge to acquit Clancy, which would prevent a second trial. Prosecutors have yet to say whether they'll seek to put the 36-year-old former labor and delivery nurse on trial again. I'm Lisa Dwyer.
2: This is AP News. Seth Sutel has today's AP Markets report.
7: Stocks fell again on Wall Street after crude oil prices jumped back to where they were in May. The S&P 500 lost 0.6% Thursday. The Dow fell 316 points. That's about 0.6%. The Nasdaq Composite sank 0.7%. The price of Brent crude briefly traded over $108 a barrel as the war with Iran continues to clog the global flow of crude. Treasury yields rose sharply as bond traders got more worried about inflation. The yield on the 10-year Treasury note jumped to 4.95%. Mortgage buyer Freddie Mac said mortgage rates rose for the third week in a row to the highest level in more than a year. Seth Sutel, New York.
2: And U.S. gasoline prices are marching higher, too, up another 5 cents in the past day. AAA puts the national average at more than $4.27 per gallon. There's more news at apnews.com. I'm Ben Thomas. 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

0: you so much for joining us as we continue our drive home. I say continue because we're driving home every day. So we're continuing to drive home from yesterday. Today's Thursday, September 10th. And as you heard on Jonah Esposito's show, she will be devoting her show to September 11th. And I know that we have, in my second hour tomorrow, we have scheduled a candidate who's running for Missouri's 2nd Congressional District. I think in addition to everything that's going on, I'm sure we'll talk about September 11th. And maybe we'll talk about today. Your thoughts I'm learning a lot more even now 25 years later, even having lived through it. If you want to give us a call, Lady B, we can open the phone lines whenever we get a chance, 773-763-9278. It's weird because, you know, as a historian, and I have in studio with me a fellow historian, Adam Selzer, author, let me get the right microphone for you, Adam Selzer.
1: Hey,
0: Adam. Hey, Adam Selzer is the author of more than 20, now it's got to be 26 books. Do you have the number on how many books you've written?
1: I don't know.
0: I'm with you. I get it. I get you just do the work.
1: And so, you know, some things I don't know if it really counts or not because it was just kind of a contract gig or what?
0: Oh, that counts. I think a contract gig counts.
1: Yeah, usually.
0: Co-writing a book. They all.
1: There's also the ghostwriting. Some of them it's not, or some of them it's a pseudonym, but it's some of them it's a publicly known pseudonym. Some of them it's not.
0: Okay. So we're talking more than the 24 I actually know about. So we're talking possibly 3 dozen.
1: In the range of 30 or so.
0: Yeah. That's Adam Selzer, very prolific writer, very passionate about the work that he does. I was going to say, I remember while Griffin was finishing up his junior year, he asked me out for lunch and wanted to interview me on a paper he was doing about Gore v. Bush and asked me what it was like to be alive. Which is, I mean, technically it was only 3 years before he was born.
1: Yeah, yeah.
0: But again, you know, I remember those moments 25 years ago, you know, my husband and I worked at the John Hancock at the time. And just as a Chicagoan, I think a lot of us had those moments of, is it coming here? Are we under attack? Are we at war? Those, I think we don't necessarily talk about as much. We talk about where we were and like what happened and things like that. But the emotion of it was, is this it? Is this
1: right?
0: Is this the moment?
1: Yeah. What's we didn't know who was doing it at first.
0: There
1: was one guy I was in a chat room with who clocked right away that it was Osama bin Laden.
0: Really?
1: But the rest, there was a lot of like, is it China? He was a guy who's kind of he lives in Singapore and is kind of knew world affairs very well. I know China would probably shout if they had a problem, like, Bush, you woman, come out here and settle this. And it would definitely be a gendered insult. He said.
0: Okay. Okay.
1: So he clocked it right away. The rest of us were trying to figure out, like, I remember, like, I still went to Borders Books to buy the new Bob Dylan album that came out that day. Mm. And the clerk was saying, yeah, if this was Iraq, they're going to be a glass parking lot.
0: Wow. Wow.
1: And
0: well,
1: there was a lot of that going on.
0: Yes. It's funny you say that because I remember I was at Zany's that week. I was at Zany's Comedy Club in Vernon Hills. Bob Nelson, who's a comedian many of you may recognize, he used to have a character named Jiffy Jeff, who was a boxer. Ooh. And he did the entire, like, San Francisco, like the whole All-Star Football League. He did a bunch of different characters. He was actually the first comedian to have his own HBO stand-up comedy special.
1: Huh.
0: And so we were at Zany's, we canceled the first show because, on September 12th, I think would have been our first show. And Bob was driving from New York and he said he almost didn't make it. He was on the bridge. Looking back and still like the city smoldering and seeing the smoke.

0: And he almost turned around, went back home, but he came. And we had refunded most of the tickets for the weekend. But the people who came out, I have to tell you, I mean, people were hugging us. They were just enjoying. I mean, it was a wonderful, wonderful weekend. But it's funny that you say, you know, I remember specifically the manager of Zany's saying we need to turn Afghanistan. I remember her saying, I don't know if we were tying it to Afghanistan that quickly. But she said, maybe it was in the, I might be conflating like the days and weeks that followed. We need to turn Afghanistan into a parking lot, which was the same thing I remember people saying recently about Gaza, right? About Palestine was, I mean, like the same, Trump said we needed to turn, like needed to demolish it and turn it into a parking lot. I mean, or other people have said that from.
1: Yeah. And I hear other people say it about Israel too.
0: Yes. So it's
1: I feel like they're doing something better.
0: Oh, right. They do it over and over again. I was really very scared in those first few days. I mean, like, I think we all were. My mother was trapped.
1: You know, I remember the radio station I had on said the mall in Washington was on fire.
0: Oh, really?
1: Yeah, that was like a report that was coming in.
0: Oh, wow. I remember I was at the John Hancock a week later or a few days later when it must have been the same week we came back to work. We were on the 22nd floor and the receptionist said, Steve is listening. He goes, oh boy, here we go. I was very good friends with the receptionist. Let's call her Shirley. She was lovely. And she said, did you hear two hijackers stole planes from Milwaukee and they're headed to Chicago. And Steve was Steve was like down the hall from me and I ran down to his office and I go, this is what Shirley said. Because at the time, like, how do you ignore even rumors? Yeah. How are you in a high rise? How are you in an iconic building anywhere in the United States and ignore someone saying a plane has been hijacked and just pretend like I'm just going to sit here and see if it hits. Mm-hmm. So I went to Steve's office. I go, Shirley says their plane's coming. I'm going to go. You can stay and perish. That's what I said. So Steve joined me outside. Yeah. We went for a walk down by the lake. The night before, I think you're just saying the night before was when you were buying the Bob Dylan.
1: That was the day of.
0: The night before.
1: It came out that day.
0: So the night before, in the weeks before 9/11 in 2001, I had been hired by the Republican Party of the whatever county is like Bolingbrook, like that whole area.
1: Yeah.
0: I had been hired to roast the Republicans. And this is before I'd really been doing political humor. Someone had seen me at Zany's. Are you looking? Cause that looks crazy. Oh, she's looking at should I move over? I can't see anything. But they had hired me to roast the Republican Party of that area, like Bolingbrook, all the suburban, like the mayor, all the electeds. Oh, Plainfield, because they had planted me. Because no one knows who the committee people were. I was supposed to go up and be introduced as the newly elected committee woman of Plainfield, Illinois. And a bunch of people there. It was actually, I don't know if I've ever told him that I was there. There were a bunch of candidates for governor running that year against Blagojevich.
1: Yeah.
0: So they were all giving their speeches, like, we want our guns and all this stuff. And I'll never forget. So they introduced me later and I had done a ton of research. And Adam, I had sent the people who hired me all the information. This is just as Google was starting to be popular.
1: Right.
0: So there was one guy who was under investigation by the FBI and a building where all his documents were mysteriously burned. The mayor of Bolingbrook had been arrested on DUI. So I was making jokes about that and how I get out of tickets, which is also how I get Mardi Gras beads was kind of like the jokes I was making. And I remember people getting up and like yelling at each other. They're like, who is this? What's happening? Like, why is she digging up all this dirt on us? Cause it seemed like a speech, not a roast.
1: Yeah.
0: And I had so much, I was so happy. I was so happy making the Republican Party of whatever suburb that is, really angry. People were mad. Cause even the mayor of Bolingbrook before I went on stage had, I'm never forget this. He spilled a rum and coke on my shoes. Like that's how, like he was clear. Yeah. Claire. I think his last name was Claire. So at any rate, it was amazing. Like I called my husband afterwards. I'm like, oh my God, it's amazing. I'm like, oh my God, I can I can get hired.
1: Yeah.
0: I got paid $500 that night in 2000, which I thought was like a 2001, which I was like, oh my God, it's amazing.
1: I'd be thrilled now. Yeah.
0: For 10 minutes. All I had to do was stand there and roast them for 10 minutes.
1: Yeah, I ain't getting $500 for 10 minutes. And they said, you get $500 for 10 minutes.
0: 10 minutes. Yeah. For 10 minutes. It was great. And I will tell
1: those
0: you
1: those of you out there, if you're looking for somebody to pay $500 for 10 minutes, there's not a lot I won't do for 10 minutes. For $500.
0: So, Adam, it was the last time I did a roast.
1: Yeah.
0: It was the last time I did a roast. It's just like, I don't, I like, it's a snag I have.
1: Yeah. So
0: I just can't like I can't, mm-hmm. I was reveling in it so hard. Like I was ready to get up and start doing workout the next day. And like, how am I going to build this as like a speaking event? Like before roasts were even that big on the comedy scene.
1: Yeah.
0: And I was ready to go. And, yeah, I mean, like just all I wanted to do that day. And I think many of us, like we went out and bought TiVo.
1: Yeah.
0: We just wanted to hunker down. We didn't want a reason to leave our house. We just wanted to like watch movies and be distracted. Like I think some of us do in these circumstances.
1: Right. I was in a chat room with a bunch of friends who hang out at the same science fiction conventions that I did. And we all changed our handles to our real names and set up a phone tree. And I do remember one guy about an hour into it watching what was happening and saying, I'm just going to pause and say it. I know this is horrible, but I keep expecting the Fantastic Four to show up. This looks so much like something from a movie.
0: It did.
1: Yeah.
0: Well, I sleep very heavy. Mm. I am impossible to wake up. And we had our television like in our bedroom, but in a closet door so that we wouldn't have our TV on at night. Like when it was nighttime, we'd close that door. And, Steve was getting ready for work to go into the John Hancock. And I worked, as an independent contractor. He had a job there. And, and I could hear him going, are you hearing this? Are you hearing this? Because the Pentagon had been hit. The tower had been hit. And he goes, okay, I need you to wake up. And he opened the door to the television. And as I'm opening my eyes, I see a plane crashing into, I think it's the second tower. And, same thing.
1: Yeah.
0: I was like, what? Is this a movie? What am I looking at? Like, it still doesn't look real.
1: Yeah.
0: It's crazy.
1: Well, I'll tell you who had the best story is my ex-girlfriend was, grew up in Long Island, was working in Midtown at the time. Mm. And when she finally got across the bridge, got to a phone, which everybody was trying to get to a phone.
0: Yeah.
1: And she called her dad, said, Dad, I want you to know I'm okay. Everything's okay. And he said, why are you telling me this?
0: Oh, he didn't even know
1: and
0: yet.
1: She said, have you had the TV on at all today? And he said, I've had it on all day. And she said, well, what are you watching?
0: Yeah.
1: He'd been watching his Murder, She Wrote tapes.
0: No.
1: All day.
0: Wow. Yeah, nobody knew what to do with themselves.
1: Yeah.
0: And Steve and I were talking about this today. The thing about, and what worries me now, right, is what we're doing in Iran and the reasons that we're being told that we're there for is...
1: Which. They keep changing. You know, at least with Iraq, they came up with something coherent and more or less stuck to it.
0: Yeah, and Colin Powell with his jar of powder, uranium, whatever.
1: A few years after, I saw Springsteen do a solo concert, and he said that, you know, my dad had this theory that love songs were all a conspiracy, so you'd grow up and fall in love and get married and pay taxes. But is that really any wilder than... We'll show pictures of trucks and say that they're chemical weapons. And then when we don't find them, we'll just be like,
0: yeah.
1: Mm.
0: Well, that's my thing is that, you know, Kirk Bankstead, who was on yesterday, he might be coming in studio in the second hour. I'm not sure yet. But he, you know, we were talking a lot about the midterms and Trump, even, you know, when he had Zelensky was talking about how you could suspend elections during a time of war.
1: Mm-hmm.
0: I fight the urge to think. And I don't know if I need to fight it. It's like keep your head on a swivel kind of a thing, but there's nothing we can do really.
1: Yeah.
0: If he has conjured this all up, if this, you know, whether it was that he thought it was going to be as easy as Venezuela or if it was a plan to disrupt the midterm elections. I know.
1: I don't expect that he's thinking that far ahead. I think a lot of this is funny? Just because he was bored.
0: Well, and that's a good point too. I was telling someone today about what they are worried about with the midterm elections and where they'll send ICE agents. And they were saying, you know, the different places where, you know, whether it's Wisconsin, if it was me, let's not talk about what I would do.
1: Right.
0: Because
1: you're right.
0: Yeah. I mean, like, he just might do the stupid things.
1: Right. Let's not give him any ideas.
0: And also, so are you following Hassan Piker and all this? And what are your thoughts? Because I have a listener who really wants me to take people to task that support Hassan Piker.
1: I want that guy out of our public conversation. Okay. I want him to shut up. I need him to go away.
0: See, because I don't follow any of it. I have no idea. Tell us a little bit about
1: continuing to say that he would vote for Hamas over Israel every time, et cetera, et cetera. All of this stuff. That's a part of his identity is... It goes beyond like supporting peace in Palestine and going into anti-Semitism, I think.
0: Okay. Thank you.
1: It's something the left has kind of decided is okay.
0: Okay.
1: And the right is still worse. They've got Christian nationalism, but this goes way before 10/7 is. I've been aware of this on the left quite a bit.
0: And I appreciate that. As I've said, you know, I don't have the, I'm over my skis. I'm out of balance when it comes to following these conversations or grabbing onto the things that affect communities, affect, you know, our international presence, our long-term history. I mean, like what's happened over centuries. I don't have a handle on that.
1: Yeah.
0: And so I have had a listener who's asked me to push back on it, and I can't push back on something that I don't have a handle on.
1: Yeah.
0: You know what I'm saying?
1: Right. So it's, that's a very complicated one, and most people who are weighing in on it don't seem to have got it very, very simplified.
0: Right.
1: I keep talking to people who have decided that what this is a case between, they've kind of boiled it down to American race relations. Their idea is that Jews are just white people who need a privilege check and Muslims are brown people who need a savior, including in the Middle East, which is really oversimplifying things.
0: Which is something that I don't even have, again, I don't have a grasp on. I'm reading a book by Professor Loeffler. I don't know if you're familiar with him.
1: Not sure.
0: He wrote a book about extremism, and I did not know that a Jewish woman had won the Miss America pageant after World War II. Did you know about
1: this? Really? I didn't know that.
0: No. Beth Meyerson. Bess Meyerson. We were talking with the author last week.
1: The name rings a bell now that it comes out.
0: It's a remarkable story, but he talks about the different moments in history where, you know, whether it's Bess Meyerson winning Miss America and then doing a tour and trying to sell war bonds, but then being barred from hotels because even though Miss America pageant was segregated because black women couldn't participate, they didn't want a Jewish woman to win, of course.
1: Right.
0: Right. And I didn't, like, honestly, I feel very naive. Mm-hmm. When it comes to our history with Jews, I always have these sort of like grandiose stories about servicemen who say that, you know, that when the moment that they were able to release somebody from Auschwitz or seeing these people and then finding out how many of them thought Hitler didn't go far enough, which it boggles the mind. Like we sort of have this distance of course they did. Of course there were.
1: Mm-hmm. Yeah. Of course, yeah.
0: Of course there were. Let's take a break here because I am now late for my break and I want to talk about the latest book that Adam Selzer has published.
1: I was working in a Starbucks outside Atlanta that was supposedly a hot pot, a place where a couple of the people who flew the plane into the South Tower were regulars.
0: Really?
1: I've never been totally sure I believed it when they showed me the picture. Yeah, I know that guy.
0: Wow. Yeah, and I think weren't there strip clubs in Florida?
1: I don't know about that one. Right. I just know they were living around Atlanta and said to be regulars at a Starbucks. I knew the guy's order when I saw the picture.
0: Oh, wow.
1: I've never been totally sure it was him, but the FBI interviewed a lot of my coworkers, and then we had a lot of fights after that.
0: Yeah, I would imagine.
1: A lot of fights. I mean, the regulars who never left the patio were a weird mix of Arabs and libertarians.
0: Really?
1: Yeah.
0: Okay. Let's take a break here. I do want to mention our sponsors and thank them for their support of this show and the conversations that we have. Thank you to Pride Coffee Roasters. 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I encourage you, please. I don't want to beg you. I'm just saying you're missing out. If you're not ordering some of the best single origin roasted to order coffee beans you have ever had, and I'm excited to see them this Sunday at the Jefferson Park Sunday Market right here in Jefferson Park at Lawrence and Long. And the market starts at 9:30, goes to 1:30. 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We are going to be joining them at the Walk Out of Darkness on October 3rd. That's Sunday, October 3rd at Montrose Harbor. 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Maybe you want to get a group of people to support the incredible work they do in mental health. We also want to thank our friends at the Monaco Brewing Company. 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Before you leave tonight, I've got a sample pack for you.
1: Oh, wonderful.
0: I've got some Antifa Oktoberfest.
1: Nice.
0: I've got some fascist tears.
1: Excellent. My beer supplies are low.
0: I will give that to you. I may give you my last can of Abolish Ice. Do you like Gozas? Gauzès. It's a grapefruit.
1: I don't know if I've ever had one.
0: It's a little bit of, I think you'll like it.
1: It sounds delicious.
0: You and I like some of the same tastes.
1: In general, I found that grapefruit flavored drinks, I like regular grapefruit. I'm not going to touch one of those.
0: Fair. And this one has a little bit of salt.
1: Grapefruit,
0: you know why?
1: Juice, forget it.
0: I'm saying. Well, this has a little bit of salt in it. You know why?
1: Why?
0: Salt melts ice. So it's abolish ice.
1: Excellent.
0: All available at MonacoBrewingCompany.com. And we also want to thank our friends at, the Chicago Federation of Labor for their wonderful support. And it was great to join you all at Eddie Fest. Let's take a break here and continue our conversation.
1: Let's get to that break.
0: Yeah. More after this on WCPT, KKNW, KTNF, and all of our friends tuning in digitally. Oh, and by the way, Adam, we are now, tell your parents, on WMLB in Atlanta.
1: All right.
0: What? What's to have your parents on the phone?
1: Excellent. Yeah. Yeah. You just got a picture of my grandmother with John Ossoff.
0: I saw that. Yeah. Thank you so much. More after this.
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0: Thank you so much for joining us. We continue our drive home. Joining me in studio is Adam Selzer. He has written us a sequel.
1: Yeah.
0: To the Graceland Cemetery history.
1: Yes, Graceland Cemetery Volume 2 is available now.
0: Am I in it?
1: Yes, you are.
0: What?
1: You are name checked specifically.
0: Dead. I'm not even dead.
1: Yeah,
0: Adam,
1: that's on you. But... Very few people got to be in the book if they're not dead yet.
0: Excited.
1: Yes, you are mentioned in the Minnie Minoso.
0: That's
1: just such a good story. I told it to his daughter recently.
0: I love that so much. Yeah. I'll tell folks real quick. When I was growing up in Norwood Park, I played for 5 years at Norwood Park as the only girl on my team. And Minnie Minoso came by to sign some autographs, saw me in a crowd of boys with our hands all outstretched with pens and baseball cards. And he reached across everybody and took my card, signed it, and said, don't ever let them tell you you can't play. And so thank you for including Minnie Minoso and by that way, me as well.
1: Oh, yeah.
0: Thank you. I have to pop up at one of your tours again. Do you have any tours coming up?
1: I've got one on Saturday, in fact.
0: What time on Saturday?
1: Saturday, 11 o'clock at Graceland.
0: Mm. I'm just saying maybe there'll be a surprise guest.
1: That would be fantastic.
0: I might be sitting on a bench just reading a book and just pop up.
1: Yeah, this one's going to be, it's the same price as the others, but I'm going to go a little longer on it than I normally do just because it's celebrating the new book, even though I won't actually have copies on hand yet.
0: Where can folks order it?
1: You can get them on barnesandnoble.com or from amazon.com.
0: And the name again?
1: Graceland Cemetery Volume 2, More Chicago Stories, Symbols, and Secrets.
0: Which means that you should order Volume 1.
1: Yeah, you should get that one, too. But this one more, I get more per copy off of this one by a significant margin. This one I just put out myself. The previous one was University of Illinois Press. Trying to find a publisher who will do Volume 2 of a cemetery book would be a bit of a challenge. And also, when the cemetery orders a case, if I'm going through a publisher, I'm getting like 20 cents a copy. So
0: how is it to – maybe you need to teach me how to self-publish.
1: Yeah.
0: How to
1: market it and stuff I don't really – I'm not great at. But, it's very easy these days to do things that it can just be print on demand, and you know, if you just order it from them, you'll get it a lot faster than ordering the author copies.
0: Right.
1: It'll be, you know, it's the same price, and the margins that I get are significantly higher than I get when I go through a publisher.
0: Well, because if you're doing a speaking event, like let's say I want to, because I'm starting to get hired for, totally out of my expectation was that I now speak at events for gambling addiction, because my father was a gambling addict. And I'm like, well, this is something I could totally write about. But I don't necessarily know if I can sell it to a publisher.
1: Yeah.
0: You know what I mean? And so I can
1: break down what the numbers are for you.
0: Yeah, but selling it to people who want to hire me to do that.
1: Yeah, the margins you can get now on something like that are a lot better than they used to be.
0: Yeah, that's what I was thinking.
1: Used to be that if you wanted to have a book on hand for something like that, you'd have a minimum order of 1,000 or something. And then there's setup fees and everything else. And now you can pretty much design it on your own without too much trouble. Yep. And you can print it up on demand, and the minimum order is like none.
0: Yep. Interesting. What?
1: And you're still getting like the rates that you would have been paying for 1,000 on a per book level.
0: Oh, amazing. Let's see if we've got, I don't think we have our guest yet on the line. So we get Jim on the air. Hey, Jim, what's on your mind, my friend? You're on with me and Adam Selzer.
2: Yeah, hi, Jim. I was going to mention, I never thought I'd live to see a party complicit in murder, attempted murder, kidnapping, now add bribery, insurrection, complete theft of our reserves. I never saw a party complicit in that. And real quick about the 9/11, Patty. My biggest fear that morning was, are we going to all react to this?
0: Because as a matter of fact.
1: That was definitely coming up in my conversations afterwards. And I had plenty of people saying they wanted us to overreact to it. Those libertarians on the porch at Starbucks were pretty right-wing extremists, really.
2: But without the religion angle. Yeah, we were doing a factory, and the deliveries we were making, the guy's coming in, we got to go after him, I thought, oh, my God. But anyway, that afternoon, as I'm coming into Union Station, I said a little prayer when I looked at the skyline of Chicago. I said, even though New York City is my second city, I go, thank God it wasn't Chicago. But that night, I played Sinatra's song, New York, New York, until about 2 o'clock in the morning at the jukebox.
1: I remember I learned all the words to Canada's national anthem out of a fear that we were going to overreact to this.
2: Yeah, I know. But we did, obviously.
1: Of course.
2: Remember,
1: yeah.
2: I used to buy cigars at the Board of Trade every day before I go to the off-track. And the security guard and I were good friends. When they finally opened, she's sitting behind a table and she goes, "Who are you?" I say, "You know me. I'm Jim." You know what I mean? She goes, "We always see your IDs." I never carry IDs. I said, "Come on. I've been coming here for 15 years. You know, every day for 15 years. You know, what are you looking at?" But that's how bad it got.
3: Yeah.
2: You know what I mean? It just was an overreaction. And then we could follow it up. Bush was, his poll rating numbers were horrifying. It gave him a second term. I remember he was teaching little kids, he was sitting in a classroom with little kids, and they told him about it. He completely overreacted to it. So did his administration. We ended up in Iraq, Afghanistan. Like
1: we couldn't find bin Laden, so we took it out on Saddam Hussein.
2: Yeah, I know, but bin Laden was on the radar forever. Yeah. We had a great, I mentioned the joke today, John O'Neill was watching tapes of bin Laden in his apartment in New York, hourly, every, because he knew that he infiltrated this operation, and he could have, if he would have been given his head, he might have done some. I've heard FBI agents with a tear in their eye saying he wasn't there. He wasn't there. In other words, if he would have been there, they might have staved this off. But the point is, it was a complete overreaction and a tragedy, no doubt. And I don't know what else to say about it, except that I'm glad I was in Chicago. That's all I have to say, even though I love New York. New York's my second city, but I was glad. When I looked at Chicago skyline, I thought, my God, thank God it's in Chicago.
1: Right. I wasn't here yet. I was outside of Atlanta, and I had to figure in Snellville, Georgia, I was probably pretty safe. I mean, talk about your underachieving terrorists who are going to target Snellville, Georgia.
0: Right. Yeah.
2: Exactly. Smoking
1: right.
2: A couple of ice cream bars. Thank you.
1: Thanks. I remember there was a news came in. They have shut down the Liberty Bell in Philadelphia. It's like, come on, guys. It's already broken.
0: That's Adam Selzer, his new book, A Graceland Cemetery, Volume 2. Volume 2 is the name of it? Or
1: Graceland Cemetery, Volume 2, More Excellent. Chicago Stories, Symbols, and Secrets.
0: Excellent. All right. We'll get that wherever you buy your books, including Barnes & Noble.
1: BarnesandNoble.com. I don't think they're going to have it on the shelves very often.
0: BarnesandNoble.com. You know,
1: they can get it. They can get it.
0: Excellent. Let's take a break here. When we come back, we're going to talk to Gwen Levy. Barefoot and Pregnant is one of her greatest songs, and we'll learn more about what she's up to these days. More after this on WCPT 820 Heartland Signal, KKNW 1150, KTNF AM 950, and now WMLB in Atlanta.
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5: I'm meteorologist Ray Miller from the Weatherology Weather Center. Clear skies tonight, a low temperature of 64 degrees, with winds out of the east at 5 to 10. On Friday, we'll see sunshine with a high temperature around 76 and southeasterly winds at around 5 miles an hour. Saturday, sunshine with a high temperature of 84. Sunday, sunny with a high temperature of 74 degrees. And for Monday, look for a slight chance of showers with a high temperature around 80 degrees. That's the latest Chicago weather update. Right now, it's 75.
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0: Thank you so much for joining us. We continue our drive home here on WCPT, KKNW, KTNF. Well, that's coming up in a little bit, but also WMLB. It's not baseball. It's progressive, Adam. And tell your folks to tune in.
1: I just texted. Yeah.
0: They're listening. They can listen right now. I don't know. I don't know what the number.
1: They're quite a ways from Atlanta at this point.
0: Well, how far?
1: They're way down in South Georgia now.
0: Oh yeah, but
1: along the coast, they should be able to pick it up.
0: AM stations are often.
1: They should still be able to pick up Atlanta stations from where they are.
0: I'll have to find. Yeah, we're excited to be in Atlanta. We are continuing to grow our audience, and we're thrilled to have you all here. I got a call not too long ago from some folks who live in Maryland, and we right now have a guest on the line with us who is calling from Nashville, Tennessee. Where, man, what an incredible region of the country to be keeping our attention focused on as the midterm elections come in. Come down the road. Gwen Levy, who is a Nashville-based singer, songwriter. You know her song on this show, Barefoot and Pregnant. It's the 3-year anniversary. Happy anniversary, Gwen. How are you doing?
14: Thank you. I can't believe, I'm just so happy to be back with you. And I can't believe Barefoot and Pregnant turned 3 years old. I really can't believe it. Time is flying.
0: It really is. 30 million views and so many, as it's mentioned in this press release, so many ruffled feathers, as we should be doing.
14: Yes, all the ruffled feathers, and they just seem to be getting more and more ruffled. Am I right?
0: Yes, exactly. Now, one of the first conversations I ever had with you, and I've talked to other musicians who do, who talk about the kind of topics that you cover. Has it changed at all since we first spoke? Because we were talking about like getting venues and booking events and things like that. Has that changed at all in the last 3 years?
14: It's an interesting question because I do feel like opportunities have kind of, I feel like people, like, it's always been like a hot potato subject, but you know, before I put out Barefoot and Pregnant, I was getting booked a lot more places. I was, you know, the phone was ringing a little bit more. And now it is kind of just like, it's felt very lonely, to be honest. And there are friends that I have that are artists that are speaking out as well, but you know, they kind of feel the same way. And that we're just kind of in this really it's interesting because Nashville is full of opportunities, but you know, you kind of have to keep your mouth shut if you're being very honest. And, I feel like even though I dove into country music when I moved here, everything I've done is rock and roll. It's just like, that's just who I am. But even so, like, it's just been really hard to break out in 3 years and 30 million views, you know, not to be negative. It's been amazing to have opportunities and people like yourself who've come into my life, because of the song. But there has been, you know, just like with the backlash and everything, it's really hard to break out. And especially being an independent artist. And I just feel like they keep moving the line anyway of the music industry. And I know that's a lot of the arts industries, and it's just getting harder and harder and harder. It's just kind of like, I'm in this spot right now where I'm very grateful to be able to be doing music, but it's really, really hard to get out there. And, you know, even with social media, you probably might be experiencing this yourself, but I mean, I used to go viral all the time, and now like, I can't even reach like 1,000 people on my posts. It's just really wild. So,
0: I hear that.
14: They changed the algorithm a lot, and they've also, you know, obviously they're suppressing accounts that are speaking out. So, and you're no stranger to that, Patty.
0: Yeah.
14: So.
0: What? What do you mean? I have no idea what you're saying. Well, I wouldn't, and honestly, I wouldn't have it another way. I was talking to someone about this today, about when I started doing stand-up comedy in the 90s, and I had an argument with somebody about Rush Limbaugh back then, and they were talking about how, as comedians, my colleague was saying how brilliant Rush Limbaugh was, because Rush might not believe, and probably didn't even, I mean, he didn't even espouse a lot of the things that he would scream about. I mean, like, talking about people bringing drugs into this country, and the addictions that he had to a wide variety of pharmaceuticals. Just a tip of the iceberg, but all show. And he had writers on his show that would spoon feed him all kinds of things. He was just a performer. And there, like, I had a friend of mine before Trump's inauguration who has a lot of money, who is, has been in politics for a long time, and told me how much more money I could make if I would do conservative radio. I don't even know what I would tap in to make that happen. Do you know what I'm saying?
14: Yeah. And I feel like a lot of that too is, you know, the conservative radio, they're just, have you ever heard of rage baiting?
0: It's
14: whatever sells, like whatever is going to trigger the algorithm, like the rage is how they make their money. And
1: so I don't even go on threads if I can help it. It's just the algorithm is just so targeted to showing me stuff that's going to make me infuriated.
14: Yeah. And I feel like, you know, with Barefoot and Pregnant, it's obviously, we called it rage country, and I feel like it did, you know, trigger that, like, rage bait in a way, but at the same time, it's so hard with the suppression and the censorship, and, you kind of caught me on a day where I'm just like, I don't know what's going on with social media. You know, it makes you feel like a failure, because, you know, spent so much time building this following, but you can't even reach your followers, and it's just, it's really frustrating.
0: Feel that. I feel that so deeply. I know. And I mean, it doesn't make us less committed to what we do. We knew getting into what we do wasn't necessarily like the, you know, reasonable choice. All three of us. Adam Selzer, by the way, Gwen. I didn't properly introduce
14: Hello.
0: You.
1: Hey, Gwen.
0: He's a good friend of mine. He's one of my ride or die friends. We've been friends for over a decade. And that's a story I'll go into another time.
1: Yeah.
0: But he is an author. He's a historian. He's a tour guide here in Chicago. Do you have anything coming up in Chicago? Because I know you have an album release coming up.
14: For me, I would absolutely love to come play Chicago. I don't have anything lined up, but I think one of our biggest listener bases is in Chicago, so we still have yet to play.
0: Yes!
1: Yeah.
0: All right, I know I've said this for 3 years now. We've got to figure out what that live event is. I don't think I have time to plan anything before the midterms, huh?
14: No, I was going to say, me too. I'm ready for it whenever you're ready.
0: So I've been trying to put together a comedy tour, and I think it needs to be a comedy and music tour called the Resist and Persist Tour.
1: Hey.
0: And I think we need to go on the road with that.
1: I'll play.
0: All right. Yeah.
14: Let's go. I'm there. Tell me when and where.
0: Yeah, let's get
1: it. I do songwriting too.
0: If you would like to sponsor the Resist and Persist Music and Comedy Tour, you can email me at pvasquez@heartlandsignal.com. Gwen, what? Tell us about the new album. Like I hate when people ask me what my process is for writing comedy, but how has it been for you through all of this to sort of make sure that you have pouring your heart out into music? How has that worked?
14: Well, this is where I love music, and this is why I do what I do. I just love the creative process, and especially I'm so grateful to be able to make music and produce for the first time a full album with my partner, Marcus Davis, and he's my drummer, and, you know, he plays everything. And making this album is so personal because a lot of these songs were written years ago, but they just kind of came back to life because of Marcus's production, and then also the story I want to tell. The title track, "Wife," it's called "Wife for Life," and you know, it's interesting because I wrote this song years ago about myself, but also like in the spirit of my aunt Leah, who was a world traveler, lived a very unconventional life, who unfortunately passed away in 2022. But you know, she was everything. I feel like the GOP is like trying to force women not to be, you know, she was unmarried, childless, but she was so fulfilled. Like she worked for the World Bank, so she lived all over the world. And just was this like brave trailblazer. And I got to visit her in the Middle East when I was in high school, and she gave me that incredible gift. So when I wrote Life for Life, you know, I told my co-writers, I wanted to write a song about being married to my freedom and being married to life, you know, and kind of turning those traditional roles, you know, on themselves. And Wife for Life came about, and it's really in the spirit of my aunt, but like this whole album is so personal. And, you know, between my roots and my partner Marcus's roots, there's so many influences, and I've never been more proud to put out music than this album. And which is why it's also hard when you're like, well, I'm not reaching people, but you never know who you might reach. And, it's just like about freedom and, being yourself in a world that's really increasingly trying to tell you who to be. And all of these songs represent that in their own way.
0: Amazing.
14: So I'm really excited for it. Yeah.
0: Outstanding. And I was just telling, I was like, oh, we always had your song in my tray, but I think that I don't know if you have a label, we keep getting dinged. I don't know if it's because of the content or because social media just says, oh, that's copywritten music. It's very hard now to be able to like even use it as bump music. That's how popular you are.
14: That's interesting. I don't know. Yeah. I guess we got to look into that. Cause I don't have a label, but, I just have a distribution company. So maybe I got to reach out to them.
0: Yeah. We'll have to figure that out. I am so excited. Are you going on tour with the album release? I know I just mentioned that a moment ago, but I just wanted to see if there's ways for folks to get out and see you live.
14: Yeah. Patty, me and you are going on tour. Remember?
0: That's right. Yes.
14: No tour for now. I would love to go on tour. Again, it's just very expensive. Just kind of trying to figure out how to build the music here and put out as much music as possible. So I can get out there as much as possible. And, I hope I wasn't negative this whole time. It's just like, it's just hard.
0: Oh, I don't think you're being negative at all. You have this cheerful voice. Let's take a break here. Can we continue this conversation in just a moment when we come back on WCPT?
14: Yes, let's do it.
0: Please do. We're talking to Gwen Levy. She's a Nashville-based singer-songwriter. You can find all of her work at Gwen Levy and The Breakdown, and, of course, on social media. Barefoot and Pregnant is a song you might know her most for. She's got a new album coming out that you definitely need to download. Let's take a break. We'll come back with my guest co-host today, Adam Selzer. His latest book, Graceland Cemetery, Volume 2.
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1: Yep.
0: And all the places you buy books.
1: Yeah, wherever you normally. If they can't get it, they can order it.
0: There you go. I love it. More after this on WCPT, KKNW, WMLB, which apparently only maybe doesn't reach your folks, but they are listening online. 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
17: Come join us in McHenry County. 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McHenry County Democratic candidates include Suzanne Ness, incumbent Illinois House District 66, Mary Mahady, McHenry Township Assessor and President of McHenry County Democratic Women, and John Bartman, well-known speaker on farmer issues. They, along with other McHenry County Democratic candidates, will be interviewed from 2 to 5 p.m. Tuesday, September 15th on Joan Esposito, Live, Local, and Progressive at Duke's Ale House and Kitchen, 110 North Main Street in Crystal Lake. Duke's Kitchen creates gourmet comfort foods and artisan sandwiches, utilizing sustainable ingredients from local farmers and producers with over 100 craft beers and Belgian ales. 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

0: 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In studio, we have author, historian, one of my best friends, Adam Selzer. He's the author of the newest book he has out. Is called Graceland Cemetery Volume 2. You can go to barnesandnoble.com and put your order in, or wherever you buy your books. Tell them we want this book. And we also have on the phone one of my favorite singer-songwriters, Gwen Levy, who's also a very good friend. We've known each other for 3 years since her first album came up, the first album that I'm familiar with, and her song Barefoot and Pregnant, her pro-women's rights country anthem. It has a new album coming out September 26th, which you can find at GwenLevyandTheBreakdown.com. Hey, Gwen, how are you doing tonight?
1: I'm doing good. I'm feeling better because I'm talking to y'all.
0: Are you hydrating? That's my question for everybody. Are you staying hydrated?
1: Yeah. It's so important. It's so important, especially here in, oh my gosh, Tennessee is just, this is like the worst summer we've ever had. And I nanny by day, and just, I can't even let the kids outside. And you know, it's just like one of those moments where I'm also like, so is this going to just get worse?
0: Yes. I don't know how to tell you this. I don't know if I should tell you this, but maybe to be prepared. There's a forecaster who's talking about El Nino and the effects it's going to have on the southern parts of the country in particular. A lot of rain that may turn into snowstorms in particular, like through Texas, Tennessee, Kentucky, a lot of places that are not necessarily used to it. Yeah. So I feel like I should send you some snow boots or something. What size shoes do you wear?
1: I'm size 10.
0: Size 10. I do not have those. I'll see if anybody I know can send you some good boots. Or like, Adam, do you have, so Adam did this whole thing. We should send her a link. A few years ago, during the pandemic, it was so cold in Chicago that Adam could make his jeans. He put his jeans in water.
2: Yeah, the frozen pants. Yeah, if you dunk a pair of pants in water and take them outside when it's really cold, they'll kind of freeze in place after about 20 minutes.
0: And you can make them like little standing statues.
2: Then you can go pose them in interesting places. And that was a bit that I'd done a couple of times, but during the pandemic, it just kind of went viral.
0: You were on Kelly Clarkson, weren't you?
2: Next thing I know, I'm on the Kelly Clarkson show talking about freezing pants.
1: Wow. And
2: I think it's still one of the first things that comes up if you Google me is the guy who froze his pants. And so that could be on my gravestone. Adam Selzer, pants prankster. And I could do worse.
1: I gotta look that up. You know what? I probably saw that, honestly.
2: it was like front page of Reddit, I think.
0: Oh, interesting. Yeah. I love that. So we'll have to send you some of the images of that so you can, in case it gets, I hope it doesn't get polar vortex cold for you, because that would be really bad.
1: Yeah, I mean, Tennessee, we are not prepared for that. So, oh my goodness. We're barely prepared when we do have a snowstorm here.
0: I know. How are the campaigns going? Are you involved in any of the races down there?
1: So I have a lot of friends running. Lindsay Patrick Wright, she's running against this guy named Mark Pody, who was trying to bring about the death penalty for women who are trying to get an abortion. I freaking hope she wins. And then my friend Victoria Broderick, you know, we all know Justin Pearson.
0: Yes.
1: Who else? I'm my friend Allie Phillips, who's amazing. So there's a lot of amazing women who are running who won their primary. So I'm really excited about that. I'm also friends with Jerry Green, who's running against Marsha Blackburn for governor. I freaking hope she wins. I feel like Jerry is the real deal. I got to interview her on a podcast, the Rise of Justice Movement podcast. And she's just like everything, like from her background to just how qualified she is. I just really hope that she wins and people come out and support her, because we definitely like can't afford a Marsha Blackburn as governor here in Tennessee. We're already like 50th in quality of life and happiness in the country.
0: Yeah, that's amazing. I'm watching a lot of those races. I feel like, are you talking to folks? Have you let me put it this way. Have you had anybody in your life who I know you've gotten, you know, sort of demeaning and harassing and, you know, threatening messages from a lot of people, but in your circle of friends who are like, don't get what you do or disagreed with you, are you getting anybody who has that fart around and find out effect happening?
1: I don't, in my immediate circle, a lot of those people I don't talk to anymore.
0: Yeah.
1: So it's hard. It's actually what one of the songs on my album is about. It's called Best Friend. I had a best friend who unfortunately decided to go the other way in a very extreme way. And, I don't know if she's changed her mind, but there's so many times when I'm like, I would love to text her and be like, how are the gas prices treating you and all the stuff that you voted for? But obviously I'm not going to do that. But, I know there's people that are finding out, like there's so many people upset about the gas prices and the tariffs. And, one of the big things that's happened here too is the THC bans. That's cut out a lot of small businesses, and farmers, have also like lost their farms and, you know, obviously small businesses. And it's so interesting because the GOP claims to care about small businesses and farmers, yet you're like destroying an industry. And I think Tennessee lost like over $100 million because of the THC bans that are here now that went into effect in July. So I'm sure there are people that are thinking, you know, like being affected, but are they going to vote, you know, for anyone different? Like a lot of people are just like refusing to vote for a Democrat or anyone progressive. Yeah. So it's hard. It's like a very stubborn, stick in the mud mentality. We see it in the music industry too. It's just like, there's no pushing people unless it makes you money. Right.
0: Right.
1: So
0: yeah, exactly. Exactly. Well, it's Gwen. Yeah. It's Gwen Levy fighting the good fight. Let's talk to you again, like the week that your album comes out at the end of the month. Sound good?
1: That'd be great. I would love to come on.
0: Yes,
1: and
0: please.
1: It's been too long.
0: Yeah, let's figure this. Let me figure out a tour. That seems like a lot of heavy lifting, but maybe we can find someone who can lift for us. That's going to be the part. All right, let's get. Who wants a lift for me and Gwen Levy and Adam Selzer, Dwayne Kennedy, Joe? This is the tour I'm putting together right now.
2: Yeah, that's a package.
0: I love it. Thank you, Gwen. Have a great night, my friend. Again, Gwen Levy and Breakdown.com, and her album comes out on September 26th, and you can find Barefoot and Pregnant. Just Google that. You'll find her song and her great video. We love you, Gwen.
1: Love you too. And Adam, so nice to meet you.
2: Good to meet you, Gwen.
1: So much.
0: Thank you. Have a good one. We'll talk to you soon. We'll talk to you at the end of the month. Thank you.
1: All right.
0: And before we go to the break, don't forget this weekend in Woodstock, Illinois at Armanetti Wine and Liquors on Eastwood Drive. They're having a free beer tasting from 1 to 4. We'll talk about that again in the next hour. More after this.
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5: AP News, I'm Ben Thomas. Canada and Ukraine are tightening their alliance. Ed Donahue has the latest.
6: Canada will boost drone production to aid Ukraine. Canadian Prime Minister Mark Carney met with Ukrainian President Volodymyr Zelensky in Alberta.
7: Ukrainians helped build Canada, and Canadians will help rebuild Ukraine.
6: The plan is for Canada to produce millions of drones over the next 2 years and send a third of them to Ukraine. The aerial drone battle between Russia and Ukraine has grown in scale.
7: Your drones costing a few hundred dollars have sunk warships worth hundreds of millions.
6: Zelensky says Ukraine needs to show strength leading up to negotiations with Russia.
8: At the end of September, we will have opportunity to meet, I think so, with the American team in New York.
6: Audio from CTV. Zelensky says Russia has changed its tactics ahead of winter and Ukraine needs to adapt its defenses. I'm Ed Donahue.
5: In Yemen, the Iran-backed Houthi rebels have taken control of the Red Sea port city, Mocha. It had been held by forces aligned with Yemen's internationally recognized government, and the fighting's threatening renewed civil war. Meanwhile, Karen Shamas reports.
9: The UN Atomic Watchdogs Board has reported Iran to the UN Security Council for the first time in 20 years for not complying with an IAEA investigation. IAEA Chief Rafael Grossi.
10: The best, shortest way for a positive outcome is for Iran to engage with us.
9: 23 countries on the IAEA's 35-member board of governors voted for the resolution. China, Russia, and Niger opposed it. I'm Karen Shamas.
5: Oil prices climbed higher, Brent crude settling above $107 per barrel, while U.S. gas prices jumped another 5 cents. AAA puts the national average at 427. Inflation at the wholesale level picked up last month. The Labor Department's producer price index rose 5.4% compared to August a year ago. This is AP News. The second game of the NFL season gets started shortly in Melbourne, Australia. The 49ers versus the Rams. And Jennifer King reports.
11: Green Bay Packers running back Josh Jacobs has avoided jail time in a deal with Brown County, Wisconsin prosecutors, pleading no contest.

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1: I'm meteorologist Ray Miller from the Weatherology Weather Center. Clear skies tonight, a low temperature of 64 degrees, with winds out of the east at 5 to 10. On Friday, we'll see sunshine with a high temperature around 76 and southeasterly winds at around 5 miles an hour. Saturday, sunshine with a high temperature of 84. Sunday, sunny with a high temperature of 74 degrees. And for Monday, look for a slight chance of showers with a high temperature around 80 degrees. That's the latest Chicago weather update. Right now, it's 75.
2: This is a WCPT moment in labor. In the 1830s in Lowell, Massachusetts, during the rise of the textile industry, factories were hiring large groups of women ranging in ages 18 to 35 to work at their mills. The workdays were 13 hours long and had poor working conditions. By 1834, the textile market was sluggish. In response, the workers' wages were reduced by 12.5%. One of the workers, Julia Wilson, tried to organize the women to get their wages back, only to be terminated abruptly. Wilson signaled the women to strike or turn out. Over 800 women marched and signed a petition saying, "We will not go back into the mills to work unless our wages are continued." Ultimately, the strike failed, but they learned from their mistake and successfully battled back a rent increase on their boarding houses 2 years later. By January 1845, about a dozen of the Lowell female textile workers came together to form the Lowell Female Labor Reform Association. This would become the first organized union of women workers in American history. This has been a WCPT Moment in Labor. We're working for your rights.
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0: Thank you so much for joining us. We continue our drive home here on WCPT 820 Heartland Signal, KKNW 1150 in Seattle, KTNF AM 950 Minneapolis, St. Paul. We also have our friends now in Atlanta on WMLB. And, of course, everyone tuning in digitally on Facebook, YouTube, and Minocqua Brewing Company Substack, where you can catch a lot of the work that me, Ben Kominos, Matt McNeil, Kirk Bangstead, Michael Jokum. Do you know who Michael Jokum is from Korn, the drummer from Korn?
1: No, I know the band.
0: Yeah, so he was the drummer. Original drummer, I believe, and he writes essays on Minocqua Brewing Company Substack as well. Huh. So he's, and we've got office hours today. Matt McNeil had a conversation. 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We also want to thank our friends, of course, as I mentioned, Minocqua Brewing Company, Source Solar, Pride Coffee Roasters, the Chicago Federation of Labor. 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And we want to thank our friends at Are You Really Winning? I'm speaking at a gambling addiction event next week, the Latine Expo, and we'll talk more about that with some guests next week. Adam, I don't know if I ever told you this, Adam Selzer joins me in studio. He's my guest co-host. He's the author of over 30 books.
1: Somewhere in there.
0: His latest book is Graceland Cemetery, Volume 2, and that is available wherever you buy your books, and you can go to BarnesandNoble.com to pick up a copy. I don't know if I ever told you, so one of the things I've started doing is speaking at gambling addiction events.
1: Yeah.
0: My father was a gambling addict. Of all the stories I've told over 30 years, I kind of would just like sprinkle in stories about my dad taking me to the racetrack. Mm-hmm. And my dad was only 5'4", and he used to, like, my joke was that he liked going down to the paddock where the jockeys would mount.
1: Yeah.
0: And he talked to guys like Pat Day and Willie Shoemaker, and say, "You're just a little fella, ain't ya?" And it just made him feel like a big guy. But my dad was a gambling addict, and I want to encourage folks. The reason I speak on it, one, is that, like, there's a lot of shame involved, and it is an

0: addiction in the same way that my dad was also, he had addictions. They sort of piled on each other. He was a drinking, he was an alcoholic. He was a chain smoker. And when he stopped drinking, the gambling kind of filled that void of adrenaline and those hits and the dopamine. And to the point where my first credit card, Adam, was my dad came to me when I was in grad school, in Evanston, and he said, "Hey, you got good credit. Why don't you, take out a credit card and lend me $2,000? I lost $10,000. I think $2,000 will be enough for me to get it back." But he'd been taking me to the racetrack since I was like 4 years old. To me, it was just like, oh yeah, it was, you know, he'll win it on the next race. And that was when I got my first credit card, my first debts. And then he started taking credit cards out in my mom's name, in my name. Our credit ratings were shot for years. And I just never really thought about it as like a, this was, it was compared to all the other stories I have about my life, Adam. It's kind of like, I was like, yeah, my dad's also a gambling addict. I laugh about it because that's how I deal with trauma. You know, when you're, you know, the survivor of homicide and rape, the gambling doesn't seem like that big of a deal. Yeah. That's dark. That's my life. At any rate, so now I'm speaking at conferences with those stories. I don't know how my, did you ever think about people in your life who maybe you've, I know you have your grandmother who is, has a photo with Joe Ossoff.
1: Yeah, just got a picture with John Ossoff.
0: That's amazing.
1: Yeah, she got one with Warnock a couple of years ago during the election. It was her first political rally.
0: Yeah.
1: At the age of like 90, 92 by then, I think.
0: Okay.
1: And so she ended up not only getting a picture, she got a shout out from the stage from Warnock for showing up like that.
0: Uh-huh.
1: And Ossoff just came and talked to the local Democrat group down in Brunswick where they live on the Georgia coast. And when they saw this woman well into her 90s now being ushered in, the line just parted. They let her ride up.
0: Oh, that's great. I love that. Because Ossoff has really tapped into,
1: he's got the highest batting average for things that social media says Democrats should be saying, and he's saying them.
0: Yeah, I mean, he's calling out, like, even when we talk about who's the diaper changer, who's the diaper nanny, Natalie?
1: Buttigieg? Trump's diaper changer, Natalie, yeah.
0: Yeah, I can't remember her last name.
1: Yeah, Harp. I don't feel like I shouldn't have to know who she is.
0: Exactly. So. Well, that's the thing, right?
1: Right.
0: We shouldn't have to know about any of these folks. But I feel like there are these moments where there's a shift of attention,
1: mm-hmm.
0: right? Because, you know, there are so many things. I met with somebody who does a lot of the work involved with helping immigrants in Chicago and other places. And he's worried that people have already, like, Midway Blitz has become sort of this faded memory because the way that ICE is carrying out their operations now is showing up at courts where, you know, if people show up for their appointed dates, which damned if you do, damned if you don't. If you don't show up, there's a warrant for your arrest. And if you do show up, they grab you. So these folks are trapped in this legal battle of trying to do the right thing, right? Mm-hmm. And we were told by all the Republicans, by MAGA, they're only going to have to go with the worst criminals, but to them, anybody who is dark-skinned. Because the number of Polish people and Irish people and other light-skinned immigrants who are here undocumented, they are not getting rounded up anywhere near.
1: Well, Bovino has been very open that they're not going after the worst of the worst. We can't rebuild our culture by just going after the worst of the worst. It's to get all of them.
0: Yes.
1: It's the straight-on Nazi stuff that this guy is saying.
0: Yes. Well, and I see it on my Facebook page. When anytime someone is murdered by ICE, they say, "Good job, ICE, go get more of them," meaning go kill more people.
1: Mm-hmm.
0: And again, like, because we had so much footage from Renee Good and Alex Pretty when they were shot and killed, when they were murdered by ICE agents, like, it was much easier to point at, to hold, and still people cheered it when they saw with their own eyes, that Alex Pretty did not have a weapon in his hand, that Renee Good was turning her wheels against them. People still saw what they wanted. But when it came to the murders in Maine and in Houston, we don't have that same footage. But we have street cameras, but none of the cars are marked. I saw no lights, no sirens. People are like, well, you know, unmarked cars are common, but they still have to have their sirens.
1: Yeah.
0: They still have to have the lights on. And even Holman admitted that that did not happen in Houston.
1: Mm-hmm.
0: I don't know whether it happened. And this idea, like, well, they should shouldn't run from the cops. If an unmarked car, if a white van is driving at me, how do we know
1: that these are the cops?
0: Exactly.
1: We don't. They're showing up with masks on. They don't have identification. They're coming up in unmarked cars.
0: Correct.
1: There's absolutely no reason that when they, if they come charging into the school in my neighborhood, that that's not just a bunch of maniacs, human traffickers or something.
0: Yeah, exactly.
1: We got no reason to think that this is real.
0: I have no reason. I was once driven off the road. I was coming home from a gig in Barrington, Illinois, and a car hit me.
1: Mm.
0: Okay, so I specifically know what it's like to be hit at a high speed by another vehicle. Mm. We spun around on 90 near IKEA in Schaumburg. We spun around our car. I mean, like, my whole side of my car, like, we were basically spinning together around and around, right? And I ended up on the side of the road, sort of almost in the ditch. First of all, just so you know, the first responders had to use the jaws of life to pry me out of the car. But the first thing that happened when I started calling, and I was like so disoriented. I wish I could get the tape of me calling 911 because I was just like trying to, like, I could see the Motorola on the building across the highway from me. But the guy was standing next to my window and was giving me this gesture to roll the window down. And the bit that I did later was like, nobody has a manual window anymore because he was doing the roll your window down thing. But in court, Adam, in court, his attorney was, because he had been prescribed anti-amphetamines and anti-anxiety medication, and they were arguing that he had a bad reaction to the combination, which shouldn't have even been prescribed. But at any rate, in court, his lawyer was yelling at me about how his client had offered to help me. And that somehow my declining his assistance was portrayed me in a bad light. And I said, he drove me off the road at 11 o'clock at night. I wasn't entirely sure he wasn't there to finish the job, which is what I would think of anybody hitting me on the road. I would drive away from you. I would not respond to you. Mm-hmm. I would think that you were there to hurt me.
1: Yeah.
0: That's it. I'm sorry. I'm supposed to accept help from someone who just drove me off the road or who's chasing me?
1: Yeah.
0: You miss me with that BS.
1: Mm-hmm.
0: Sorry. Am I yelling at you? Sorry.
1: It's okay. It's okay. I've played the stand-in many times in my life.
0: Sorry.
1: I'm sure I will continue to do so.
0: I'm just so mad. But at any rate, that's coming from my point of view as a woman, first of all, at night. And this I know this happens during the day. Like, I guess they're supposed to assume if you are Latino, assume that they're law enforcement. Is that what it is? Because that guy, and by the way, the guy that was killed in Houston would have had a pathway to citizenship if the legislation that John McCain had been working on for all the people who were here undocumented, there was a pathway, there was a way to make sure that we were doing this the right way, to welcome people who were doing their jobs, who were doing it the right way, who weren't breaking the law, but they didn't want to do it, and making everybody somebody who's breaking the law.
1: Mm-hmm.
0: Anyway, I'm not yelling at you. I'm just yelling.
1: Yeah,
0: just saying. Okay, what's on your mind, Adam?
1: I forgot now.
0: Someone just texted, it's so hypocritical of the hatred people show and still claim to be religious. And I made this point yesterday about Iran, right? When we bombed a girls' school and killed over 150 kids, teachers, and people were like, they're cheering it. They're like, get more of them.
1: Yeah.
0: And they are the ones that you'll go to their page and like, Lord is my savior. The Bible is my truth. Like all these things.
1: Right. Well, one thing I found, like, especially living down in the South, where I went to a school that was pretty much run by the Southern Baptist Mafia. If you just assume every time they mention Jesus, it is code for cultural whiteness. It's just a euphemism. Yes. It has nothing to do with a guy in the sky. It has nothing to do with God. It has nothing to do with religion. It's culture.
0: Right.
1: It's just their culture being the correct one.
0: Yeah. That's the only one. And
1: yeah. So one thing I found, like, prayer in school was not about religion. It was about power. It was about an acknowledgement that their religion was the one that they were born into was the correct one.
0: Can I tell you something? There are neighborhood groups around here that I want to be a member of, but they start every meeting with the Pledge of Allegiance.
1: Ugh.
0: Right? Like, am I, guys, does anybody else, like, I don't.
1: I'm not pledging nothing.
0: Yeah, what is that? Like, I can't. Okay, let's take a break here. 773-763-9278. That's the number to call or text. Join the conversation.
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0: It's Adam Selzer, author of many books, including the latest Graceland Cemetery Volume 2, available at barnesandnoble.com. Let's talk about his tours throughout the Chicagoland area, because spooky season is coming up, and I'm guessing he's got a couple, two, three for you to enjoy. More after this.
2: Come join us in McHenry County. Joan Esposito will be interviewing McHenry County Democrats running for the November 3rd election, and you're all invited. Tuesday, September 15th at Duke's Ale House and Kitchen in Crystal Lake. McHenry County Democratic candidates include Suzanne Ness, incumbent Illinois House District 66, Mary Mahady, McHenry Township Assessor and President of McHenry County Democratic Women, and John Bartman, well-known speaker on farmer issues. They, along with other McHenry County Democratic candidates, will be interviewed from 2 to 5 p.m. Tuesday, September 15th on Joan Esposito, live, local, and progressive at Duke's Ale House and Kitchen, 110 North Main Street in Crystal Lake. Duke's Kitchen creates gourmet comfort foods and artisan sandwiches, utilizing sustainable ingredients from local farmers and producers with over 100 craft beers and Belgian ales. For more information and to register to attend, visit the McHenry Dems website, McHenryDems.com.
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0: Thank you so much for joining us. We continue our drive home here on WCPT at 20 Heartland Signal, KKNW 1150 in Seattle, KTNF AM 950 in Minneapolis, St. Paul. Now joining us in Atlanta, Georgia, we have our friends on WMLB 1690 AM. Is that right? I want to make sure I have all our numbers right.
1: Hello, Atlanta.
0: Hello,
1: Atlanta. Or Gwinnett County, anyway.
0: I love that we're growing our audience. And, of course, we have everyone tuning in on digital as well, on Facebook, YouTube, and now Monaco Brewing Company Substack. And joining me in studio is my guest co-host, Adam Selzer. He's an author of over two dozen, possibly almost three dozen books, I'm just saying.
1: Somewhere in there.
0: His latest book is Graceland Cemetery, Volume 2, available where you buy books. I recommend going to barnesandnoble.com. Barnes & Noble's turned around their industry entirely when it comes to
1: I feel like they have, yeah. They've really kind of changed the way that they sell things. And I remember when it was when they shook things up, publishing was kind of freaking out about it. But it's going to be a lot more local control among the stores for what's selling there. And it's not like when I was writing for bigger publishers, like if one guy at Barnes & Noble didn't like your cover, it was over.
0: Oh, really?
1: Yeah.
0: Oh, my God.
1: Yeah, I had a couple of them. Like one of them, like Borders had put in a pretty big order, but then Barnes and Noble didn't like the cover, so they cut it. Borders cut their order way down.
0: Yeah. Yikes.
1: I have so many horror stories about publishing. I can just go on. I got indie bookstores even. I got horror stories about indie bookstores. People just love me.
0: Well, let's go here because I have on my computer. I collect stickers now. I'm a sticker girl because it's just fun. But books. You've been banned in bookstores across the country as well.
1: In libraries, yeah.
0: In libraries.
1: Well, these days, Florida and Iowa are banning pretty much everybody, so.
0: Yeah.
1: My own middle school, like books that I wrote for middle schoolers, it would be illegal to have out at my own middle school back in Iowa.
0: That's crazy. He has a book that I enjoy called Play Me Backwards.
1: One I'm sure you can't actually get put on the shelves in Iowa.
0: Which is about a guy working in an ice cream shop who works with, he believes his boss might be Satan.
1: Yeah.
0: Just saying, not for nothing.
1: Yeah, there was a big open market, I think, out there for kids who worship the devil that are really being underserved.
0: Yeah. The Satan scare was wild. I mean, like, we go through these waves of, and I remember.
1: QAnon was really just kind of a variation on Satanic Panic. It was a lot of the same major players were involved, in fact.
0: Who were the major players?
1: I can't remember the names, but a lot of people who'd been like big voices in the Satanic Panic movement, where every third preschool was a front for devil worshippers, and if you played every album backwards. A lot of those people popped up again in the QAnon world.
0: Do you know what I struggle with? I think you're the same, how do I put this? What's the line about awareness is a burden? Like it's challenging to like, to know that these are lies, that the people who are willing to believe in the fantastical are just simple-minded, deeply dumb people.
1: Yeah. It's a struggle I have working when I do like ghost tours and stuff. It's like, how do I not do it and cater to these people and not encourage them?
0: Yes. Is that why? Because you've moved away from it.
1: I still do like the haunted history tours at the Lincoln Park Zoo. I do the occasional ghost tour here and there, but I found that it was kind of a struggle for me. No matter, what I tell people is I tell people the history and then I tell people what they say, what people have said that they've seen here. Right. And try to be, and try not to like say like the glare in this window, in this picture is definitely a dead person back from the dead. Or if you walk across here, you may feel a demon try to pull you into the water. Yeah. Like other people are very much into doing that stuff.
0: And I know.
1: And a lot of people, that's what they want when they come on one of these things.
0: Yes.
1: And it seems to me like no matter how well I try to approach it from a skeptical but still fun point of view, is people just take it as encouragement.
0: Yes. And I think that, by the way, I do have a very specific question for you.
1: Sure.
0: Cause I was down, I think I need to start taking my mom on little field trips around Chicago. Mm. I think I need to like cause we went to Quebec and Montreal recently.
1: Yeah.
0: Have you been?
1: I have not, no.
0: Adam, highly recommend.
1: Okay.
0: Really fantastic. I really loved it there. It's beautiful. The food is amazing. The people are great. I happened to be there when Donald Trump decided to rename the lake and the tariff war and
1: war of Trump being bored.
0: Exactly. So I highly recommend that. So, but I want to find the things to do with my mom and do little field trips with her. I know she loves the Art Institute and your typical things, but you as a tour guide who's worked on the boats and the buses, would you feel comfortable giving recommendations for who you recommend for, are you doing boat tours this fall?
1: I'm not really doing boat tours this fall, but really whichever company you go on, it depends on who the guide is.
0: Okay. Yeah. That's so hard. Yeah, it's hard to even request a guide.
1: It's definitely kind of luck of the draw.
0: Yeah. There was one something lady that I saw, First Lady.
1: Chicago's First Lady. I think that one is run by the Architecture Foundation.
0: Okay.
1: Yeah.
0: That sounds like it would be a nice, because I need something that would also be.
1: Can be.
0: It can be.
1: Even with any company, they have like, they're a little more rigid, like you should be covering this, and this. This is the core important stuff.
0: So they won't be more, like, they won't be nimble on like storytelling and being fun with it.
1: Not as often, and I don't necessarily think they're more accurate than the others either. So.
0: Interesting.
1: I think they're just as apt to say things that are really more urban legend-y or stuff that's not really have any backing to it. And something that really bugs me is nobody mentions, a lot of times, like the actual architect never gets mentioned.
0: Really?
1: Like, there are five buildings on the river that you pass on the tour that were designed by Alfred Shaw. Mm-hmm. His name is almost never mentioned. It's he was working for Graham Anderson, Probst & White, so we credit the building to Graham Anderson, Probst & White. But Anderson was dead. Shaw had taken over his job, but they didn't change the name of the company, so he gets really no credit. And the same thing, like the new ones going up at where the spire was going to be on Lakeshore Drive tend to be credited as Skidmore, Owings & Merrill. Those guys are dead. Wow. They've been dead for decades.
0: Man, I'm going to check out some of the tours. And for folks who come visit us in Chicago, because now that we have our friends listening nationally, the tourism here has exploded. I mean, social media has done wonders for like people enjoying our city. Mm-hmm. I've never seen Michigan Avenue as crowded as it is these days.
1: Yeah.
0: It's wonderful. And the weather has been better, obviously. You've been going to New York and Boston. Is one of the places you're going?
1: I went to Boston this year.
0: Yeah. What are some of the conversations people are having? I mean, obviously you're not doing politics with the kids and the
1: No, that doesn't really come up.
0: Yeah, nothing.
1: I try to avoid it coming up anyway.
0: I keep working.
1: I did a lot with groups that are on the chopping block, like groups that are taking kids on college visits. So it definitely came up. Like, I had one group that said, we'd really like to drive by the Obama Center.
0: Oh.
1: But we cannot say that.
0: Oh, man.
1: If we put up, we cannot post pictures or anything, nothing. I was like, okay, we'll kind of get lost. We'll have to drive the long way to find a high enough bridge that we can get the bus under it. Sure. Yeah. And, people definitely worry about the economy and stuff. That comes up.
0: Yep. Well, let's take a break here. We were talking earlier about the 25th observance. Can you believe it's been 25 years since 9/11? A day that changed our country. I agree with some folks, or maybe not. I mean, do you think that, well, let's talk about this when we come back. 773-763-9278. Do you think that 9/11 should be a holiday? Do you think it should be a day that we observe?
1: No,
0: I don't know.
1: No, I mean,
0: or at least make it election day a holiday.
1: Election, I'd rather see that. I'm just not big on observances. I'd rather not make a big show out of these things.
0: Yeah, we never made December 7th.
1: Pearl Harbor Day was a thing. You know, people wanted to remember Pearl Harbor, and it comes up on the calendar sometimes.
0: Right.
1: But,
0: I don't know. It's wild. Let's take a break here. 773-763-9278 if you want to share your memories or thoughts about September 11th. And, of course, now more stories coming out about the communications in New York and Rudy Giuliani's participation in perhaps dropping the ball on a lot of these.
1: Quite a lot, yeah.
0: Yeah, more after this on WCPT, KKNW, KTNF, and, of course, our friends tuning in on Facebook, YouTube, and now Minocqua Brewing Company, Substack, and our new friends tuning in on WMLB in Atlanta. We've got the phone lines open. 773-763-9278. And I'm going to get to your texts as well when we come back. We're in studio with author, tour guide, and historian Adam Selzer. 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
0: Adam Chicago. I forget all the names. Mysterious Chicago was the other one.
1: That one will still work, too. And I'm just kind of, like, because of the ghost tour thing, I keep feeling like people are booking me strictly for ghost things. So it's just Adam Chicago now.
0: Adam Chicago.
1: Make it a little broader.
0: AdamChicago.com. I should get Patty. No, because of Patty. PTDI is too hard to do online. Never mind. We'll talk about it later.
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9: I'm meteorologist Ray Miller from the Weatherology Weather Center. Clear skies tonight, low temperature of 64 degrees, with winds out of the east at 5 to 10. On Friday, we'll see sunshine with a high temperature around 76 and southeasterly winds at around 5 miles an hour. Saturday, sunshine with a high temperature of 84. Sunday, sunny with a high temperature of 74 degrees. And for Monday, look for a slight chance of showers with a high temperature around 80 degrees. That's the latest Chicago weather update. Right now, it's 75.
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0: And Minocqua Brewing Company continues to make great beer and Good Trouble every day. And now there are even more locations for you to find their tasty brews like Fascist Tears West Coast IPA, Fighting Oligarchy, Pilsner, Antifa, Oktoberfest. Adam, which one did I give you? Did I give you an Antifa Oktoberfest over there? I gave you a four-pack swag bag over there. Let's see what we got. I didn't slide them all the way over to you. You've got,
1: we got Gulf of Mexico.
0: Oh, yeah. It is and always will be the Gulf of Mexico. Mexican
1: lager. Yeah. It's a strange thing. There's a Dylan song that mentions the Gulf of Mexico that was in the set list last year. It wasn't a protest song when he wrote it, but now when he sings it, it didn't carry over to the UK.
0: Amazing.
1: It wasn't getting the applause there. I don't think it was quite as much on their radar.
0: Amazing.
1: But here, there's a compilation of hearing people cheer when he sings down by the Gulf of Mexico.
0: Okay, that's really funny.
1: Very subtle protest that he kept it in.
0: And here are some of the partners that are now carrying Minocqua Brewing Company beer, including Lakeside Food, Wine, and Spirits in Lincoln Park here in Chicago, Darien Liquor and Darien, Ogden Wine and Spirits in Naperville, Armanetti Beverage Depot in Waukegan Park City, Pridham Liquors in Rockford. 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And this weekend on Saturday, there will be a beer tasting at the Woodstock Armanetti. So go on out to that's going to be this weekend again at Armanetti in Woodstock. And that's going to be at 1550 South Eastwood Drive. It's Armanetti Liquor, Wine and Liquors. Again, 1 to 4 p.m. this Saturday for a beer tasting. They've got, you have the Fascist Tears, I think, as part of your four pack. Did I include that?
1: Yeah, that is there.
0: Got your Fascist Tears.
1: We've got Cole Perspiring.
0: Oh, nice.
1: And Fighting Oligarchy.
0: Cole Perspiring and Fascist Tears may or may not be the same beer, so I'll
1: say okay.
0: It's just a changing the label.
1: Let's see. Cole Perspiring, yeah, that's an IPA. Fascist Tears, also an IPA, but it doesn't say West Coast style IPA.
0: Oh, interesting. They're all very tasty. And labels are part of the fun, too, obviously. Dave from Hoffman Estates has sent me an image. The following countries confirm plans to introduce or support trade restrictions on illegal Israeli settlements in the occupied West Bank: Palestine, Spain, France, Ireland, Poland, Iceland, Finland, Canada, Norway, Sweden, Portugal, Denmark, and the UK. I don't know if this is a new story or not. Okay, thank you.
1: I feel like I haven't heard about it.
0: Thank you, Dave, from Hoffman Estates. Oh, Patty, three dates that must never be forgotten, but those born after 9/11 and those who were preteens and below don't realize the gravity of January 6th, in line with December 7th, 1941. September 11th, 2001, and January 6th. I agree. Putting January, you're right. And we wouldn't want to commemorate January 6th. So that's a good point.
1: Right.
0: To put those all together as moments in history where, our country was under threat.
1: Yeah. I mean,
0: that's a good point.
1: We, none of us really recognize the ones from before we were born that much. I mean, my grandparents probably didn't care much about the 11th of November or, the day of Fort Sumter was, the day Fort Sumter was fired on was like similar
0: was that
1: psychologically.
0: April? I thought it was in
1: April. Yeah, it was in April of 61. Yeah, it was similar to a lot of people, like psychologically, I think it was a similar effect.
0: Right.
1: But how much did people who were born 50 years later really care about it?
0: I apologize. It was April 12th.
1: Ah.
0: Yes. I apologize. April 12th.
1: Yeah, I'm terrible with dates, honestly. Specific
0: well,
1: dates.
0: It's so funny because that's all they would test us on, and that's not what, I mean.
1: Right, and that's just not the
0: things.
1: Important part.
0: Exactly. So,
1: it's the part you can test.
0: Let's get to our phone calls. I'll continue to take your texts as well. There's actually one really important one I want to get to, and I promised you. Steve from Des Plaines, you're on the line with me and Adam Selzer. How are you doing today, Steve? Are you staying hydrated? Because we are.
12: I'm staying hydrated, ma'am. I'm doing great. And a couple things. Earlier today, you mentioned the book you're reading about anti-Semitism. I forget the name of the book, Patty. You talked about it earlier today. It's about the servicemen who were saying things like that they didn't go far enough.
0: Yeah, I'll pull up the name right now. You keep talking, I'll find it.
12: But anyway, I know I forget exactly what camp it was, and I should know. As a future professional historian, I should know, but I forget. It might have been Auschwitz. A number of the camps, on the opposite coin, American soldiers machine gun SS troops. They lined them up against the wall. They were so enraged by what they saw that, and they looked the other way when the inmates turned on the guards. They turned on the guards, of course, which is not a pretty thing to think about, but. I got to think that there was such a horrible thing to walk into in the American soldiers, actually machine gun, like 32 SS guards against the wall. And they were arrested, but they were let go. They hadn't let them go, after they had a hearing about them and stuff. Kind of. Interesting. Little,
0: little
12: twist of history. But
0: so, Steve, anyway. Adam, to give you a little bit of context, Steve is a veteran and now a student of history. Went back to school in his 70s at Northeastern Illinois University to study history and political science.
1: Oh, fantastic.
0: I love it.
12: Yep.
0: You gotta go on one of Adam's tours, by the way.
12: You know, it's funny because I lived in Chicago, I mean, most of my adult life, and I had never done one of those tours. And I've never gone to the Chicago Historical Society, which is a mortal sin for a history major.
1: I've never done the museum either. I'm in the research room all the time. I don't think I've ever been all the way through the museum.
0: Do you know my favorite moments was my son Griffin?
1: Oh yeah, I ran into Griffin there.
0: Yeah, so here's what happened. He was finishing his senior year at the University of Chicago, or he was in the middle of it, and he messaged me. He was at the Chicago Historical Society, I think. You were one of the library, or maybe where were you? Where were you guys?
1: It was in the research room at the Chicago History Museum.
0: Yes. And so they were in the research room with all the like artifacts and books that you have to wear gloves for, I'm assuming.
1: That kind of room. Yeah. The microfilm. And
0: I made it awkward for both of you because Griffin's like, I think Adam Selzer's here, but I don't know what to say. I'm like, just go say hi to him.
1: Yeah, we just chatted.
0: Just go say hi. And I think I messaged you. I'm like, Griffin's in the library with you.
1: Yeah.
0: I just think that historians, have a lot of great ideas. By the way, Steve from Des Plaines, the book is called Exceptional Hatred, Anti-Semitism and the Fight Over Free Speech in Modern America. And he really, for me, the jumping off point in talking about the Miss America pageant in which Bess Meyerson won, I did not know that. It's fascinating to me. But then he kind of takes you through the anti-Jewish riots in the 1940s, right? Because we think of like America being heroes and rescuing people from the.
1: No, we wouldn't let people in
0: camps.
1: Here.
0: Yeah, we wouldn't
1: we
0: let
1: them. Absolutely. People in.
0: Pritzker's family.
1: Yeah.
0: They were supposed to go to Iowa and they were turned away, and that's a part of how they ended up in Chicago. The Pritzkers became residents of Chicago as escapees of the Nazis.
1: Right. It's something that comes up a lot with people who think Israel never should have existed, that they should have gone to Europe or something. We weren't they weren't really letting Jews in anywhere
0: exactly,
1: else.
0: Exactly. And again, he does do the whole history of like New Amsterdam and the language that was used about how disgusting and conniving and, you know, people who like were, because the whiteness gave them this cover and they were chameleons. Like, I still don't understand the depth of the hatred and anti-Semitism. I really don't. I'm learning more about
12: quick,
0: it. Yes.
12: Real quick, if I may, a couple things. The on your ghost tours, Adam, have you ever done the one out by the cemetery with the Mary, something Mary?
1: Oh, Resurrection Mary, yeah. Yes, she comes up a lot. I'm never really down by Resurrection on the tours, but that's a constant story.
0: Willow Springs. Well, we got to go to Willow Springs.
12: People,
1: yeah.
12: I think it's people swear. They swear that they had incidents and the bars on the fence of surrounding cemetery were bent.
1: There was a time when the bars at Resurrection were bent. A guy backed into them, one of the workers there, and then they tried to like push them back together. But by then, the story was starting to spread.
0: Yeah. By the way, if you watch the show Reacher, of which I'm a fan, according to what I'm seeing on TV, a big guy could also bend those kinds of bars.
1: Well, they had like scorch marks on those. They had tried to heat them up and push them back together.
0: To soften them.
1: Yeah, that's what you do. Well, people said, no, that's where the ghost touched it. Does a ghost touch something that it leaves scorch marks?
0: It's my favorite ghost story.
1: Everybody loves Resurrection Mary. Well, I'll tell you what I really like about that one, though, is in about the 1940s, folklorists started writing about the vanishing hitchhiker myth that they saw in all of these cities where most of the tropes were the same. They would meet the woman at a dance hall. They would offer a ride home. The mother would say, "That can't have been my daughter. She died a year ago." And then her sweater would be on the grave the next day. Usually when people tell the Resurrection Mary story, they include all of those things. They're just telling the vanishing hitchhiker story. When you break it down to the firsthand accounts, most of that stuff isn't there. Usually it's something like, I thought I saw the girl from my high school by the side of the road because she was crying. So I pulled over, said, "Need a ride?" Then I saw it wasn't the girl I thought it was, but she got in the car, and then like a block later, we were by the cemetery, and she was gone.
0: Right. Wow. They
12: made a song. It was a rock song.
1: Oh yeah, like
12: that,
1: strange
12: actually.
1: Things happen in this world, and
12: it's kind of scary. Actually.
1: Yeah, and my generation knew it from this book, "The In a Dark, Dark Room," which is a series of ghost stories with. It's probably best remembered now for the green ribbon, where Jenny's wearing a green ribbon and then her head falls off at the end. It's one of the very few picture books that has endnotes about the folklore sources. But there's a variation on a vanishing hitchhiker in there called "The Night It Rained."
0: Wow. Amazing.
12: I appreciate it, guys. One more thing about tomorrow. Now, this may sound selfish, but over the years, I've always kind of dived into the documentaries on 9/11. I think tomorrow I'm going to bypass all that. I'm just going to bypass it.
0: Yeah, I think that because I was kind of, how do I put this? I'm grateful that Joan is dedicating her show tomorrow to 9/11 remembrances and conversations. And she'll be having Clifford Chananon, the director of the 9/11 Memorial Museum, Graham Wood, author of The Way of the Strangers, Encounters with the Islamic State, and staff writer at The Atlantic, James Dowdle of the Visionary Network, an organization founded in 2020. They're individuals dedicated to preserving the memory of their loved ones and honoring commitment to never forget 9/11. I think that 3 hours, and thank you to Joe for committing her time to that, and we'll have other conversations. We'll take phone calls and discuss it, but we're going to be talking to folks who are running races in the midterms.
1: Yeah, I've got more important things to talk about, not that we should let it go.
0: I'm
1: but
0: grateful that she's doing it. Yeah.
1: There's things happening today,
0: Thank you. Of course, and again, folks, the name of the book that Steve from Displains was referring to is James Loeffler's Exceptional Hatred, Anti-Semitism, and the Fight Over Free Speech in Modern America. It is, I'm telling you, as somebody who has not been dedicated to reading sort of historical books in the recent past, like I think Rick Perlstein's books are some of the few that I read anymore because he's a friend of mine, and Adam's books. This is really good. It draws you in immediately. It's so well written and so important. Highly recommend. Exceptional Hatred. Now, I don't recommend Exceptional Hatred. I recommend that you read the book called Exceptional Hatred. When we come back, we'll continue our conversation with author, historian, tour guide Adam Selzer. You can go to adamchicago.com to join one of his tours, yep. Find out about his books, including his latest Graceland Cemetery Volume 2, available on your website.
1: There'll be links on the website, yeah.
0: Excellent. You can just go there then. Why are we sending them anywhere else?
1: Right.
0: 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Be right back.
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0: I know y'all got a lot to say. As I mentioned earlier, Joan will be dedicating her show to 9/11 conversations. And on Choose Views, Whitney Banks, majority leader of the Michigan State Senate and Democratic candidate for Michigan's lieutenant governor, and Karen Byrne will be joining him in studio, True Blue Politics Podcast, along with Sean Smith-Pierce and Jody Hamilton of the Politics Bar, which you can catch right after my show in just a little bit. We have in studio with us Adam Selzer, who is a very prolific author, historian, and tour guide. I mean, he's prolific at all three of those things because he writes books about history, and he writes a lot of them, and he gives a lot of tours. I'm so sorry. I'm not on my personal Facebook page, which is where I get alerts for your daily tours. You're still doing 10 a.m.s?
1: Yeah, still doing morning mini tours on a live stream on the Mysterious Chicago Facebook about every day at 10 o'clock.
0: And Monday murals?
1: Monday is Mural Monday. Friday is Find a Grave Friday.
0: Excellent. And whose grave? You can't tell us.
1: I couldn't tell you ahead of time anyway, but yeah. No, also I have no idea.
0: All right, then fine. So you can tune in at 10 a.m. every day on Facebook, Monday through Friday. Mm-hmm. Monday through Friday only, Saturday and Sunday?
1: No, Saturday and Sunday too.
0: Right,
1: unless I've got a 10 o'clock tour or something. I mean, if I have something else going on, I'll do something else instead.
0: We've been talking a little bit about religion. We talked a little bit earlier about religion. And what I haven't talked enough about this week is what happened in Texas. They passed legislation that all school children have to learn that 9/11 was caused by extremist Islamic rhetoric and religion. And yet not that our entire country was built on extremism, Christianity, that it was used as an excuse for slaughtering Native Americans, indigenous people, for slavery, for a multitude of catastrophes and tragedies across the country and around the world.
1: Yeah.
0: I'm just saying. But anyway, someone in Texas shoving religion in schools like they're doing in Texas when we talk about the Pledge of Allegiance.
1: Right. It tends to lead to a backlash, honestly.
0: I'm just saying. And And Dave from Hoffman Estate says perhaps we should say never forget. And I agree on all that. December 7th, sure, September 11th, January 6th, in memory of those we lost. 9/11. Never forget. I've been.
1: We
0: to, can't.
1: We won't. I guarantee you, we won't forget it.
0: No, so. I will say some of the most incredible memorials I've been to. I've been to the Pentagon. I have been to Ground Zero in at the World Trade Center buildings. Mm-hmm. Incredible. And I also, oddly, I was looking for some place in Los Angeles to enjoy the sunset. And I was near Malibu, and I was Googling like best place to watch the sunset on the ocean. And I found this thing that says, go to the top of Pepperdine University. And I went to, there's a gate. You have to like, it's kind of like this very winding road up the mountain. Mm. Pepperdine is built into the side of the mountain there on the ocean. And, I was like, all right. So the security guard was like, yeah, just, he showed me the way to drive to the top. He said, the law school is at the top and they have a bench up there. And I had brought something to sort of like relax and eat and enjoy the sunset by myself. I'm a loner when I travel sometimes. And the bench that I was sitting on at the top of this hill was in memorial to one of their graduates who was on the plane that crashed in Pennsylvania. Mm. He had been one of the people who I believe had stormed the cockpit. And it was really like I had goosebumps because it was just an accident. Ooh. That I happened to be at the memorial for one of the 9/11 victims who had been killed. Now at the Pentagon, it is stunning. I mean, Ground Zero at the World Trade Center is just beautiful as well. There's nothing like it. The Eternity Fountain sort of thing, yeah. Where it goes straight down to where the foundation was for the original buildings and all the names engraved. And there's a florist that every day they deliver flowers for the people who would have been celebrating their birthday that day. So there's white roses on the names of people whose birthday should be celebrated that day. At the Pentagon, there are benches and there are benches that face out from like pointing out from the Pentagon. And those are in memorial to the people who were killed in the building. And then the ones pointing towards the building are the ones that came in on the plane. And it's really it's incredible. And I recommend if you have the opportunity. I have not been to Pennsylvania, but those are just some of the memorials that I've been to throughout the last 25 years.
1: Yeah, I've been to both of those as well. the Pentagon just once, the New York many times. I think school groups in New York, and a lot of them go to the 9/11 memorial.
0: It's beautiful. It really is. Let's get to our phone calls. We had enough time for a minute each. Steve from the Gold Coast, what's on your mind, my friend?
2: So just a couple of points in terms of what you were discussing. I mean, it's not at all that odd given that, you know, we turned away people in light of what was going on in Europe heading into the Second World War and even during the Second World War. I mean, this country was undergoing a depression. This idea of letting people in, given that many Americans didn't have jobs and couldn't feed their families, was not a popular notion. And until 1964, you know, when we reformed our immigration laws, there was one kind of immigrant that was pretty much welcome in America at that point, and they needed to be from Northern Europe and Protestant. This country was not big on letting in Catholics or Jews.
1: Right, not
2: or
1: after the early 20s.
0: Yeah.
2: Yes, exactly. So it took until the mid-1960s where we decided to open it up to other sorts of people. So, yeah, not odd at all. And the discussion I'd like to see had more of tomorrow is that, you know, Osama bin Laden realized, I mean, horrible human being, but to his credit, he was smart enough to recognize that no matter how successful the attacks were, they weren't going to bring down this empire. But what they could do was get us to turn on each other,
0: get us to
2: alter our lives and our institutions. And to this day, you live your life based on everything that we've changed about this country, including the security apparatus and all of the civil liberties that we decided to forego, all things that you never would have agreed to on December 10th, 2001, but we did on 2011.
0: Yeah. Good points. Thank you so much for that, Paul. Yeah. I really appreciate it. Thank you. I mean, Steve. Sorry, Steve. I did not mean to conflate people. Roosevelt in Chicago. What's on your mind, my friend?
3: Patty. And I forgot.
1: Adam, that's all right.
3: Yeah, Adam. Sorry, Adam. How you doing, Adam? Real quick, a couple of things. First of all, I've been trying to get a hold of you because of that Spanish hour that you wanted to make. I got a perfect candidate for a perfect person.
0: Oh, excellent.
3: For
0: you. Do you want to email me? Do you have my email?
3: No, I don't. But I'm real busy right now. So, is there any other way? Can I?
0: Yeah, you've DM'd me. You have me on Facebook. I've seen some of your kind words about things that I've posted. Yeah, you can message me there for sure.
3: I left you a message of one of the guys, but I don't know if you ever got it. That's about a week ago.
0: Oh, I'll take a look. I'll take a look.
3: Okay. Yep. And can you guys comment on the 170,000 pages that Mondani Like a big cover up.
0: I'll talk about that tomorrow. I'll get to that tomorrow because we're running out of time tonight. Yeah, I appreciate that. Bye-bye. Thank you for the recommendations, Roosevelt. Adam, any last words? We got 10 seconds.
1: AdamChicago.com.
0: There you go. That, and someone just asked about that. So thank you, Jill. For, check out those tours. Thank you, Lady B. Thank you to all our sponsors, Pride Coffee Roasters, American Foundation for Suicide Prevention, MonacoBrewingCompany.com, Source Solar, and the Chicago Federation of Labor, and The Way Back In. Good night, everybody. Love you all. Bye.
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24: AP News, I'm Ben Thomas. Republicans wrapping up the second and final day of their midterm convention in Dallas, with President Trump again set to speak. Sagar Mughani reports on night one, he made an extraordinary pledge,
25: promising to send every American adult $5,000 if the GOP holds its majorities.
26: It will be called the Trump dividend.
25: It's a dubious pledge, but one lawyer, John Day, says is legal because the president says it applies to every adult.
27: It's not a payment to individuals to try to get them to vote in a particular way.
25: The Committee for Responsible Federal Budgets, Mark Goldwine, has two big issues.
28: The president doesn't have any executive authority to send people $5,000.
25: Congress has to approve the payments, which would likely cost more than $1 trillion. And with the national debt topping $40 trillion for the first time,
28: we don't have surpluses to give away.
25: Sagar Mughani, Washington.
24: Trump's also promising health insurance rebates.
26: Nearly 1 million hardworking Americans in 30 states will soon be getting refunds of $500 each.
24: The White House alleges the Biden administration overcharged many for exchange fees. The Trump administration's ordering 29 states and the District of Columbia to preserve records from the 2024 election, part of its campaign to force states to turn over detailed voter records despite repeated court losses, information that could be used to check citizenship status. And Lisa Dwyer reports.
29: An ally of President Trump says he has resigned from his post leading a Justice Department investigation into whether former law enforcement and intelligence officials conspired against Trump. The 81-year-old Joe DiGenova declined to comment on the circumstances of his departure just 5 months after he was brought back to the Justice Department in April. I'm Lisa Dwyer.
24: This is AP News. In London, the massive Bayeux tapestry's gone on display at the British Museum. Joe Lawless had a look.
30: The 58 scenes depict the Norman conquest of England in 1066, the battle between English Harold Godwinson and William, Duke of Normandy, the climax at the Battle of Hastings. The thing that will strike the hundreds of thousands of people that come to see it is the detail in this embroidery made by, we don't know who, but probably by women in England almost a millennium ago. Scenes of bloody battle with rearing horses and headless bodies, but they're also small, intimate details. Workmen fighting as they try and build a castle, Norman soldiers having a barbecue. There are almost no women, but there are a handful, including a woman holding the hand of her small child as Norman soldiers burn down their house. It really conveys both the scale and the cost of war.
24: The AP's Jill Lawless in London. More news at apnews.com.
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